0: ships. President Trump is urging a group of House Republicans to end a protest preventing legislation from moving forward.
1: Following an Oval Office meeting with House Speaker Mike Johnson, President Trump put out a message on social media telling Republicans to unify and stop voting down procedural motions. Several House conservatives are threatening to block any action in the House until the Republican-led Senate passes the Save America Act, the voter ID law. President Trump this week refused to sign a bipartisan housing affordability bill, saying he wanted the Save America Act done first. But the speaker says that housing measure will now be transmitted to the White House. If the president takes no action in 10 days, it will automatically become law.
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0: The U.S. is deploying assistance to Venezuela following deadly earthquakes within 30 seconds of each other. Speaking to reporters in Bahrain, Secretary of State Marco Rubio says American search and rescue teams are being deployed to assist Venezuela.
4: We're already deploying search and rescue teams from Fairfax County, Virginia, and Los Angeles. There'll be some others we'll add. That's their most immediate need right now is search and rescue efforts. They have a bunch of collapsed buildings, and so they'll need a lot of help in terms of digging through that.
0: The president of Venezuela's National Assembly says the death toll from Thursday's back-to-back quakes have left at least 188 people dead and at least 200 trapped. The U.S. Supreme Court today issuing big end-of-term rulings. Fox's Shannon Bream explains one of the high court's decisions will impact many immigrants.
5: First case, hundreds of thousands of Haitian and Syrian immigrants now in the U.S. could soon be facing deportation after two big wins at the Supreme Court for the president on an issue that voters said they trusted him to handle. We're talking about immigration and the border. In a 6-3 opinion, the court held that the administration does have the discretion to end temporary protected status, or TPS, for immigrants who have legal status, allowing them to be in the U.S. as a result of trouble in their home countries being deemed unsafe, things like natural disaster or war at those places.
0: The rulings give the Trump administration more leniency in ending protections for certain migrants in the country already, along with a new path to limit asylum claims at the border. A top official at the National Park Service says a liner along the bottom of the Lincoln Memorial reflecting pool was cut with a sharp knife or razor this month. That caused damage to the foam sealant installed as part of a $16 million rehabilitation project. The police report also says about 70 fence post tops were thrown into the pool. President Trump said incidents at the pool led to the arrest of six people this week. I'm Deborah Valentine. This is Fox News.
6: America 250. This is Steve Burton, president of Equity One and Scale to Sell for business owners. I invite you to join me this coming weekend as we start the celebration for America's 250th birthday. 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Join us as we discuss the founding of our country, our Christian faith, and the hand of God led early patriots like George Washington and others to lay their lives on the line for our freedom. Many names that you may be familiar with and how they were instrumental in our success. While we are far from perfect, I'm thankful for how our country has endured over these 250 years and the ability to strive to make it better for future generations. Our team at Equity One and Scale to Sell will take a break from talking about your money to focus on the faith that God will continue to bless America and that America will bless God. Tune in this Saturday, June the 27th at 11 a.m. for our celebration of America 250.

0: Kelly Show, final hour of the Jesse Kelly Show on an amazing Thursday as we near the end of the week. So at some point, I'm going to spend half a second this hour on the Social Security crisis. We won't get too far into the weeds on that. I'm happy Trump is there for our 250th. Smearing yogurt on your window. The jobs market. We have a lot we need to get to. I did want to make one final point on the point I was making at the end of last hour about how there are entire industries that they're set up around the government, adjacent to the government. They work with government programs. They work with government agencies. And there aren't one or two of them. Lots and lots of them. Washington, D.C. is by far the D.C. area, the wealthiest area in the country. So the area with no industry, none, zero, nothing is done in D.C., nothing produced there. The area with none of that is wealthier than all the fancy schmancy places, all the places that produce things. Yes, because of all the industries set up to bloodsuck the taxpayer. One of those industries, immigration law. I know here in Houston, I don't know what it's like where you are. You go driving up I-45 in Houston, you can see immigration law office. You see billboards, immigration lawyer. Oftentimes it's in Spanish, which of course is no problem for
1: Buenas
0: me.
1: Buenas tardes.
0: But immigration lawyer, immigration lawyer, immigration lawyer. Do you know how much of that industry is propped up in a roundabout way by the American taxpayer? For instance, today, we were talking about it at the beginning of the show, we had a wonderful Supreme Court ruling that said hundreds of thousands of Haitians and Syrians are no longer allowed to stay in my country. Bye-bye. Time to go back home. This guy went on MS Now, and guess what he does for a living?
2: Break down for me just how devastating all this is about to be.
3: Very devastating, and I hope we stop talking about it as the Trump administration won or someone won, because right now America lost. There are going to be a lot of jobs that are open and a lot of people in home health care industries that are not going to receive any service because their providers are going to be removed from the United States. There are a lot of people who are going to die and suffer because of the account of this. So I wish this court was more of a court of equity than they say they were a court of policy right now. So I am the chair of the Haitian Bridge Alliance, which is the United States organization that represents these Haitians before the Supreme Court.
0: And guess what he does for a living? He's an immigration lawyer. Immigration lawyers, there's legions of them in this country. I'm sure they're all over the place, but they're all set up down along the southern border, an entire industry dedicated to this stuff. Again, on and on and on and on it goes. Whole industry set up to crush you. Trump said this today about oil companies. Here we go.
4: So it's ExxonMobil, it's Chevron, it's Shell, it's BP, it's a lot of them. The gasoline or the oil prices have come down so much, and we are not seeing anything at the pump by comparison to what it should be. We should be, in my opinion, at $2.25 right now at the pump. And we're higher than that. And we are doing a big investigation on it, yeah. They're not reducing the prices commensurate with what's happening.
0: Okay. Let me explain, because this is one of those things that it ruffled a lot of people's feathers today. Certainly a lot of people who are free market people, things like that. What are we talking about? Oil companies, price gouging, the DOJ is investigating. What's Trump talking about? This is tyrannical price control stuff. I've heard a lot of that stuff today. And all that stuff is fine, right? All that stuff is fine, except that it's one to explain. Donald Trump understands how the price of gasoline, what actually goes into the price of gasoline. And without getting way too far into the weeds on a complicated industry, there is a lag time between when the price of a barrel of oil drops and what you pay at the pump. There's about 1,000 layers between the price of that barrel of oil they just pulled out of the ground and your gas pump. There's a bunch of layers there. And because there are layers there, this industry, this refinery, this, because of the layers behind it, there's a lag. Price of oil drops. You want the price of gas to drop immediately with it because gas is what you buy. Gas is what I buy, but it doesn't happen. Trump knows all that. Is there some price gouging going on the big oil companies? Possibly. I'm not going to say that that's not a thing. I'm not here to defend big oil companies. But what I am saying is this. Trump is campaigning already. That's what you're hearing here. Trump is campaigning. Trump is campaigning on two fronts. One, he wants the oil companies. He wants the ExxonMobils, the Shells. He wants these companies to get out in front of the lag and drop prices faster. Why? Why would Trump be trying to beat up big oil? Well, this is something those of us who live in the right-wing bubble do not get. I've attempted to explain it to you many times before. People get mad. So what? I'll explain it to you again. Independents hate Republicans right now. And specifically, they hate Donald Trump. Donald Trump lost independents by a large margin over the last 6 months to a year. Donald Trump was elected to fix the price of things and immigration. Those were the two things that drove his election. Donald Trump, as president of the United States of America, cannot bring down inflation right away. There's no magic wand he can wave. Nevertheless, once he became president, every day prices didn't go down, he would get less popular with independents, right? You're still with me? Then, this party does have to own, he decided to go drop bombs on Iran. Now prices were that he was elected to drop, now they're going up, and now everyone's pointing their finger at him. Now, last numbers I saw, he was 47 points underwater with independents. As of right now, look, I'm doing backflips. We had a good day, and Trump's doing awesome things with immigration. I'm doing backflips. But as of right now, independents do not like him. They don't. Donald Trump is campaigning to win them back, and he should. He should be campaigning to win them back. He wants to flip that number back the way it was before, where independents liked him and were behind him. And I said he's campaigning on two fronts. This, what you're hearing right here, this isn't for big oil. This is for the mid.
4: So it's ExxonMobil, it's Chevron, it's Shell, it's BP, it's a lot of them. The gasoline or the oil prices have come down so much, and we are not seeing anything at the pump by comparison to what it should be. We should be, in my opinion, at $2.25 right now at the pump, and we're higher than that. And we are doing a big investigation on it. Yeah, they're not reducing the prices commensurate with what's happening.
0: Democrats are out there everywhere running on affordability because they know what everything I just told you is true. Much as it may have made you angry, they know it's true because the poll numbers say it's true. So it's going to be what? It's a weapon Democrats are going to use against Republicans. To counter that, Donald Trump, I suspect that you're going to see a lot more of this. Donald Trump is going to be out there trying to win back the affordability argument. Hey, look at me. I'm trying to fix this. Look at me. I'm trying to fix that. You're going to hear a lot more of that from Trump because especially over the last couple of months with this Iran stupidity, the polls show that people want him reducing prices at home. That is what the normies want. That's what the independents want. And he knows that, and that's part of the reason he made the deal he made, so he could get back home and do it, or at least try to do it. The American people need to see that. And by the way, I don't even really agree with him, and I bet you he doesn't even believe that all the way. You know, it's all price gouging. Some of that, sure, but I do agree with him campaigning on it, though. I have no problem with him saying it. I want independents out there to think, oh, okay, Republicans are actually trying to make my life more affordable. They're not, no more foreign adventuring, none of that. Come back home, make it so I can afford groceries again. 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

0: Wonderful Thursday. All right, so I'm going to take a second, and then I'm moving right along. Headline is from the Federalist. The Social Security crisis is even worse than we thought. Trust funds supposed to run out in late 2032. You know, that's not that far away, so on and so forth. I'm curious where this goes. And the reason I'm curious where this goes is this. There are a lot of people, maybe this is you, who rely on Social Security. A lot of people. It doesn't matter whether you like that or not. A large percentage of people rely on it. Now let's go to the ones who get it but don't rely on it. The vast majority of them, they want it too. They understandably have said, I paid into this my whole life. I don't care that I have other retirement or whatnot. You owe that to me. I paid in. You get me my money. Totally understandable. But there's another understandable part of it. It'll bankrupt the country. If you look at a pie chart, it's like the item, that and Medicare. The two old people entitlements, for lack of a more delicate way to put it, those are the budget of the United States of America. How does a country handle this? You made promises to people. You need to fulfill that obligation. You can't afford that obligation. Now here's the other part of it. Politicians can't touch it. It's long been known as the third rail of politics. If you touch it, you die. If people get a sniff that you might touch their Social Security, you will get more old people at the polls than you've ever seen in your life, panic voting against everything they love and hold dear in order to preserve their Social Security check. Ask me how I know. It's the reason I'm not sitting in the United States Congress right now. By the way, greatest thing that ever happened to me. Thank you for that if you voted against me. But still, why did I lose to Gabrielle Giffords by 4,000 votes? Because Gabrielle Giffords ran a television ad campaign twisting my words, and old people thought I was going to take away their Social Security check. And so the woman who stood against everything they stood for got their vote because the check that came in the mail. So if politicians can't touch it, but we have to touch it, but we shouldn't touch it, does it get touched? Who knows how that goes? Jesse, this guy put this in exclamation points. Must be serious. Please stop talking down the employment opportunity. 7.62 million jobs available in the U.S. right now. If you can't find a job, then you aren't looking for a job. You're looking for a position. I don't know that I've ever read a more out-of-touch email in my entire life. I don't know that I ever have. What you just said was the young man, the young woman who did everything he was told to do, went to college, worked hard, good grades, got a degree. Now he's sitting there with an engineering degree and he can't find a job. He should go down and he should flip burgers at McDonald's. Why are you looking for a position instead of a job? You sound like old, out of touch guy who has no idea what the jobs market is today. I would suggest you talk to some younger people. Talk to people 50 and under, I would say, who are out there in the jobs market. Certainly, if you talk to people in their 20s, you'll find out it's all temp positions now, fast food positions. And remember, we talked about this yesterday. There's a bunch of reasons for this, but one of the reasons is corporate America, big corporate America, started stuffing DEI communists in the critical choke points of power into corporate America. And now normal people have a hard time getting good jobs in the United States of America. You have to prove you're some kind of rainbow freak or some barbarian from Haiti or something like that. And then you might get a chance to get a job at JP Morgan. Oh, but I see you're well dressed with a 4.0. You go to church on Sunday and then feed sick kids on Monday. Sorry, we're not in the market for that. Hey, does anyone know where Claire is? She needs to be our next vice president.
1: Immigration in a different way. You know, we hear all these, white conservative men talk about who does and does not belong here. And look, this nation was founded on genocide and the mass displacement of people.
0: That's the lady working HR who just threw your son's resume in the trash. It's a problem. That animal who just got fired from J.P. Morgan, how'd she get the job at J.P. Morgan when she had an associate's art degree and no work history whatsoever, was making hundreds of thousands of dollars working at one of the biggest banks on the planet? Don't you ever email me again and tell me there are endless jobs in the United States of America. Are there some jobs out there? Yeah. Got to dig in. Got to go hunt them down. Got to make a living. But this economy, remember, 90% of post-COVID jobs went to foreigners. 90%. Corporate America, after it filled itself up with DEI, they went to India to go find employees. You're sitting in your mom's basement wondering what happened. 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We'll be back. If I see her in the
2: dark. Hi, I'm Elizabeth Dutton.
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2: Zarin, do you want to say your name?
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2: We're the hosts of Ridiculous Crime. 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
5: News. I'm Kathleen Maloney. Iran is looking to impose tolls on ships passing through the Strait of Hormuz.
6: The Wall Street Journal is reporting the Islamic Republic estimates that charging for security, safety, and environmental services in the Strait would bring in $40 billion a year in revenue.
5: Fox's Aisha Hazmi. President Trump has rejected the idea of Iran charging tolls. At least 188 are now confirmed dead after two strong earthquakes hit northern Venezuela.
7: People were at home during the quakes. Venezuela's acting president, Delcy Rodriguez, warning this death toll is expected to climb as emergency crews are raising.

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0: It is the Jesse Kelly Show on a wonderful Thursday. Remember to email your Ask Dr. Jesse questions in for tomorrow. Jesse@JesseKellyShow.com. There's already so many. We're going to start chopping away at some. Jesse, do you think Nikita Khrushchev was right? Pause on that for a second. Nikita. I understand that's a traditional Russian name. Doesn't it sound like a chick's name? But for the Russians, it's a dude. Wasn't there a show on when I was a kid, like La Femme or something like that? Nikita or something? What, Chris? You don't, what? Sounds like Nikki. It could. Whatever. Jesse, do you think Nikita Khrushchev was right? I grew up watching Soviet Premier Nikita Khrushchev lambast the West and declare that communism would ultimately win and outlast capitalism. It was a bit scary. Here are some quotes. Okay, so was Nikita Khrushchev right? First, you know how I just said Donald Trump was selling, he was campaigning. This is Donald Trump not necessarily believing that oil companies are price gouging. This is Donald Trump trying to let the American people know he's working on it.
1: So it's ExxonMobil, it's Chevron, it's Shell, it's BP, it's a lot of them. The gasoline or the oil prices have come down so much. And

0: We are not seeing anything at the pump by comparison to what it should be. We should be, in my opinion, at $2.25 right now at the pump. And we're higher than that. And we are doing a big investigation on it. Yeah. They're not reducing the prices commensurate.
1: He's selling. You know who else sells? Every leader in the history of the world. They get up in front of their people and they sell something. Nikita Khrushchev, yes, he said that. A lot of them did. Ah, we'll bury capitalism. Communism is going to bury capitalism. You know who wanted to hear that? All the dirty commies in the Soviet Union and around the world. He was selling. Now you say, well, he succeeded. He was right. Our system, the Western civilization, it's the best. I feel so blessed to live under Western civilization. It's been such a blessing for me and my family and hopefully future generations. But there is no system that's perfect. And every system, everyone you can look at, has strengths and weaknesses. Now, we like to think ours is perfect, but it is not. I would argue it's the best, but it is not. It has strengths and weaknesses. Communism and the things it does and the way it does it, it's almost like it was designed to subvert Western civilization, to exploit the weaknesses in Western civilization. Freedom is amazing, isn't it? I think you like it. I certainly like it. And I think you know this, too.
2: You know, freedom is not free.
1: I love freedom. You love freedom. You know there's a cost to freedom. There's a cost to it. There is. The Russians talked about it. Soviets. I can't believe. I can drive right up to an American military base and take pictures? In the Soviet Union, you'd just be arrested and shot for something like that. Freedom has consequences. Communists, because they don't have morality that we recognize at all, learn how to exploit those weaknesses. Another weakness of Western civilization is our goodness and our kindness. I know there's a million books and articles today written about weaponized empathy, but it is true. It is real. It's a powerful thing when you have a society of good people, and I want a society of good people, and so do you. And I want to live around good people, even though I myself am not a very good person. I want to live around good people. I want to live around kind people. But kind people can destroy things with their kindness. They can. I'm a really kind person. Oh, there was an earthquake in Haiti. Those poor people, we should bring 5,000 of them into our tiny town. That would be nice. It's what Jesus would want. Soon your cat's gone. Doesn't work that way, right? Jesse, I always wondered this. Whenever there's footage of someone in the military tossing a grenade, why is it always in the same awkward-looking manner? The general motion looks like the second hand on a clock, and it's always portrayed this way. Why not more like a baseball? First of all, we always threw them like baseballs. We always did. Just threw them like baseballs. We all grew up playing baseball or football. Everybody knew how to throw. We threw them like baseballs. Why do they do it that way in the movies? Well, in the movie industry, it's like a lot of other industries. They all copy each other. And the audience actually gets used to seeing something. Even if that something is incorrect, they get used to seeing something a certain way, and they expect it to be run that way. First, you brought up this, pulling a pin on a grenade. They pull it with their teeth all the time in the movies, don't they? Yeah, you're going to rip your teeth right out of your head. Your teeth are going to give way before the pin and the grenade is. It's not some tiny little loose pin for obvious reasons. You can't risk it falling out when it's hanging off your body. You're crawling, you're banging into things. If that pin falls out, you're dead. They're going to find your head about 50 yards away from where you are. You can't. Sorry, that was a little too graphic. That's what happens when people with suicide vests blow them up. By the way, the head pops off. But either that's a, what, Chris? We can be honest about stuff that happens. That's how they identify suicide bombers. The head is oftentimes intact. This is good information, Chris, that people might find useful one day. Anyway, the pin in the grenade is in there very secure. The pin goes through, and then it's bent to the side, and it's not some tiny little wire that you can just grab and tear off without some serious effort. It is a two-handed process to throw a grenade. You hold it in one hand, and then you've really got to dig your fingers in. I would say two or three fingers, honestly. You've got to dig your fingers into it and rip the thing out of there. Also, unless you're lobbing it into something, you don't really want to lob it. A couple things can happen when you lob it. If you lob it too slow, it can blow up in the air. And then that shrapnel comes down and, well, your mom gets a letter in the mail. That's not good. You know what else isn't good? If you lob it so slow that that dirty jihadi who generally can't catch, he can catch it and throw it back. Now, if you're throwing it into like a trench or a ditch or something, you're going to have to lob it somewhat. But if you're going into a room of some kind, we were taught to fire that thing in there. In fact, we were taught to spike it off the ground. What they do in the movies, crack the door and kind of roll it in. You don't roll it in, then he can grab it and chuck it out. If you rear your hand back and spike it off the ground and it's bouncing, what, Chris? We're learning grenade techniques. It's fine. You're allowed to do this on the radio. If you spike it off the ground, it can start bouncing around the walls. And while that little terrorist is in there, Allah Akbar, then he blows up before he can actually get his hands on the whole thing. See how much we learn on this show? Did you know you could smear yogurt on your windows? Did you know that they're actually recommending that you do smear yogurt on your windows? If you aren't grateful to be an American, I'm going to read you something really quickly, and then you will be. Hang on.
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15: Yeah.

0: On an amazing, wonderful Thursday. Ask Dr. Jesse Friday tomorrow. If you miss any part of the show, you can download it iHeart, Spotify, iTunes. So I have something that I want you to try since it's summertime. And specifically, Chris, I want you to try it. Chris, can you people eat yogurt? You people eat yogurt, right? All right, so here's what I want you to do. I know you're always looking to save money. A researcher in the UK found that applying yogurt to the windows can reduce the house's temperature by 6 degrees. How hot was it in Houston today? Hold on, what, Chris? What? Chris said, was that Celsius or Fahrenheit? It says Fahrenheit in the article. All right, so that's an American 6 degrees. Chris, think of the cost savings. I know it was hot in Houston. I think, you know, this 100 degrees and 100% humidity, I think that yogurt's going to hold up really well on your windows, buddy. I want you to try this. In fact, I want everyone to try this at home. I'm personally not going to, but you should definitely try it and email in the results and let me know how that worked out for you. I can't wait to find out how the communist insurgency works out for the Democrat Party. Here's Elizabeth
1: Warren. Sarah Lisa. Chevalier had a lot of them that said a world without borders and a world without prisons or police is possible, if necessary, the only moral way forward. She said abolish the border, all deportation is wrong. I mean, are those sentiments that you think Democratic candidates should hold?
2: Look, I don't know her. I'm not familiar with what she's written.
0: She knows her. She's very familiar. She's afraid. Raphael Warnock, United States Senator from Georgia. He's afraid.
3: What do you think the future of the party is? Is it the Democratic Socialists of America who won in New York last night?
4: We are a big tent party. That's who we are.
0: Mm-hmm. They should be afraid. Hakeem Jeffries is afraid.
5: She was for Hamas, they write. She called for abolishing police, prisons, and borders. She called Joe Biden a rapist and a war criminal, and said that the U.S. Is occupied Native American land, and called the country a effing disgrace, and also favors seizing private property. What do you make of
6: that? Her
7: views are clearly not my views, and that should be obvious to everyone.
0: He's afraid. And he should be afraid because these people are very purposeful. They know exactly what they're doing. They have a goal. They intend to accomplish it. Here was Mam Dhani.
8: I think what is the Democratic Party if not its voters? And what we saw yesterday evening were Democrats across the city turning out and voting for a new kind of politics. And I've been clear time and time again that I believe the only majority in our country is that of the working class. And what we saw is that a focus on the working class, whether it's from Claire, whether it's from Daria Lisa, whether it's from Brad, is the kind of focus that New Yorkers want to see. And I have a deep amount of respect for my friend Attorney General James, and I also believe that these are the kinds of candidates that we need to see in Congress, as well as the five state legislative candidates that I endorsed that also won yesterday evening, if we want to truly fulfill the affordability agenda.
0: Hey, Tish, thanks for endorsing me in my race. I hope you didn't think this scorpion was to be trusted, Mr. Frog. And in one more time, this is the co-chair of the DSA. Get used to hearing from them because they're going to keep winning Democrat primaries in this country. Why do they run as Democrats?
9: But we don't agree with the way the Democratic Party establishment organizes or...
0: Guy sounds a little light in the loafers, I have to point out.
9: Runs its party apparatus, and so we try to build independence by... focusing on volunteer-led movement. We think that everyone should be able to be trained and to become someone who can participate in the political process. And we don't really think that Democratic Party campaigns in the establishment are run that way. And I think, you know, you really see that difference in the races like we're having tonight. And I think in terms of the agenda, there's a problem in the Democratic Party where they are funded by billionaire donors, and at the same time, they're trying to represent the working class. And in our opinion, you have to choose between the billionaire class and the working class. It's just impossible to satisfy all of them.
0: You always have to choose with communism. Either you're the good guys or the bad guys. Either you're the oppressed or you're the oppressor. You're the bourgeois or you're the peasants. There's always a clear dividing line for these people. And of course, the people on the right side of that line, the correct side of that line, they deserve everything. Laws should be for them. Media should be for them. All the power should be for them. The people on the incorrect side of that line deserve to be taken out and shot, starved to death, tortured, thrown in prison. It's how communists have always operated. It's how they always will operate. There is a line, and for them, there is only one class that deserves anything. Everyone else deserves to be destroyed. 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
0: Trump to mark the U.S. 250th anniversary at Mount Rushmore. You know that's going to be way freaking cool. And Trump has already said it's going to be the largest fireworks display ever or something like that. Will we be able to top the Chinese? I don't know, but you know Trump is going to try. It's going to be amazing. He'll burn down the whole Black Hills for the thing. They can talk the talk all they want. We're not going to stop. That's from Tom Holman. Tom Holman also came out and he was asked today about all those Haitians and Syrians who are no longer allowed to stay. And he was like, yep. Time to go. Oil prices dropped nearly $70 a barrel, the lowest level since before the Iran war, on the hopes of a Strait of Hormuz plan. Good for you, good for me. All cats are gay. Meet the radical activists producing government-approved resources for LGBTQIA2S young people in Oregon. All I got from that is cats are gay. I agree. Israel says no withdrawal from Lebanon, even if there's American demand. Israel's going to keep going. I'll be anxious to see where it goes from here because Trump needs them to stop. They say they're going to keep going. This relationship might get a little ugly going forward. Friday won't be ugly because it's Ask Dr. Jesse Friday. We'll have fun tomorrow. I hope you're ready for that. That's all.

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3: Tough negotiations with Iran. I'm Kathleen Maloney, Fox News. There's a difference of opinion on how Iran might use unfrozen assets. Fox's Aisha Hosni with the latest.
4: Iran's parliament leader has rejected President Trump's claim that Iran will use its unfrozen funds to buy American crops. They say they're not going to do that, as the regime is eyeing to make billions of dollars through tolling the Strait of Hormuz. The Wall Street Journal is reporting the Islamic Republic estimates that charging for security, safety, and environmental services in the Strait would bring in $40 billion a year in revenue for the states involved. And the idea, if it's implemented, they say, would bring Tehran cash flow and control that it did not command before the war.
3: And U.S. officials confirm a cargo ship traveling through the Strait of Hormuz on an approved route was attacked by an Iranian drone today. The U.S. is pledging to provide assistance to Venezuela after two devastating earthquakes. Secretary of State Marco Rubio details the Pentagon's part.
5: The Department of War is going to have to play a big logistical role here, because they have the ability to land in challenging places right now. The airport in Caracas is damaged. One of the runways is cracked.
3: Meanwhile, the number of dead is increasing.
6: The president of the Venezuelan National Assembly, Jorge Rodriguez, is confirming that the death toll has tragically risen to 188 people. And they believe roughly around 200 people are still trapped underneath rubble. They're working hard to continue to search for survivors. We know more than 1,500 people have been hurt in some way from this. The main airport in the country that's been severely damaged and is shut down right now because of the impacts that it sustained.
3: Fox Weather's Katie Byrne. Venezuela's acting president has declared a state of emergency, warning the death could climb. America's listening to Fox News.
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3: There's a new report on damage to the Lincoln Memorial Reflecting Pool.
9: A police report cited in a court filing says foam sealant on the bottom of the reflecting pool was cut with a sharp knife or razor, causing destruction of delaminating surface material. The National Park Service's Deputy Director of Operations, Frank Lands, made the statement in a court document and says the incident was reported to U.S. Park Police on June 9th. President Trump, for several days, has blamed vandals for American flag blue-colored paint chipping and floating in the water. U.S. Park Police released surveillance footage this week asking for help identifying an individual connected to a destruction of government property investigation. At the White House, Jared Halpern, Fox News.
3: The Supreme Court allows the Trump administration to end legal protections for migrants.
4: The Supreme Court saying that the Trump administration, and specifically DHS, Department of Homeland Security, can decide to terminate the temporary protected status, TPS program, for migrants that are here in this country without judicial review. In other words, you're not going to have the Supreme Court or another court second guess the termination of TPS status for migrants in this country. It's a big case here because we have upwards of 1.3 million people estimated that are in this country on a TPS program. The court here saying, listen, if DHS wants to terminate that program or that status for these folks, they can do it.
3: Fox's Lydia Hu. President Trump on social media telling Republicans to unify and stop voting down procedural motions. Several House conservatives are threatening to block any action in the House until the Republican-led Senate passes the Save America Act voter ID law. President Trump this week refused to sign a bipartisan housing authority bill. But House Speaker Mike Johnson says the housing measure will now be transmitted to the White House. If the president takes no action in 10 days, it will automatically become law. I'm Kathleen Maloney. This is Fox News.
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14: The sun may have set over our city this evening, but as Eugene Debs once said, I can see the dawn of a better day for humanity. I am young, despite my best efforts to grow older. I am Muslim. Democratic socialists. And most damning of all, I refuse to apologize for any of this.
15: Back in the USSR.
16: We have to continue to elect more socialists, and we have to ensure that we are unapologetic about our socialism. There are also other issues that we firmly believe in, whether it's BDS, or whether it's the end goal of season of production.

think about democratic socialism. I am a democratic socialist. I also wouldn't be the first democratic socialist mayor. We've had a number, and we've even had a mayor who was a member of the Democratic Socialists of America. That's David Dinkins, you know, not just a few decades ago. And people ask me, how can this interact with New York City being the home of global finance? And I say my focus as a democratic socialist is ensuring that every New Yorker lives a dignified life.

0: We can establish community land trusts to gradually buy up housing on the private market and convert it to community ownership. We can give tenants a right of first refusal to buy out their landlords when buildings go up for sale. And we can fully commit to a new era of social housing, ending subsidies for luxury housing development and using our wealth to build beautiful, high-quality social housing projects that offer good homes and strong communities to everyone. We won't decommodify housing overnight, but we know what we have to do, and we have history to guide us.
1: I'm back in the USSR. Hey! You don't know how lucky you are, boys. Back in the USSR.
2: The fellow who writes under the name Salt Free Cereal is talking about the fact that Mamdani's errors, what he's doing to New York and destroying it, those aren't mistakes. That's the plan.
3: Mamdani, the mayor of New York, is the cleverest person in all of the United States. Both idiots on the left and the right have completely fallen into his trap. The people on the left think he's going to bring socialism, everything will be free. People on the right think he's going to crash the economy with his bad policies, and that'll be a proof that socialism is a disaster. Both failed to realize the main goal was to intentionally crash New York City. So all that billions of dollars of infrastructure will be available for sale, pennies on a dollar. The infrastructure which Americans took a century and a half and all that blood, sweat, and tears to build will be available for pennies on a dollar in 10 years' time. And guess who are the people who are going to come in and buy that? People who paid, who funded his campaign, the people from Qatar, the Muslim lobby in the United States. They want to own all the financial capitals around the world. London has fallen, Paris has done, and next is New York. What a grand move. You got to appreciate a good chess move when you see one. Whether you agree with him or not, that's a different story. But man, that is a smart freaking move. And the fact that everybody missed it makes it even more impressive.
2: Yeah. Give them credit. They've invaded our schools for generations now. Your children are not learning what we learned in school. They're not being taught by the teachers that we had. You know the teachers I had in elementary school, middle school, and high school at my country public school? They were the mothers, mostly they were women. They were the mothers of my classmates. They shared the same values that my mother and my father did. The teachers today, they're not people who share your values or your mother's values or your wife's values. These are freaks. These are absolute freaks. I give you a great example. James Tallarico. This is going to be clip number 19, Ramon. James Tallarico is this little Mamdani plant in Texas. So they're now putting a cowboy hat on him. He's affecting a drawl now. This is a guy who says there are six genders. He made his campaign vegan. He says our southern border should be a welcome mat for the rest of the world to come in. We were the source of the illegal immigration. He wants more of that. Guess what he did? He decided that he would become a school teacher because that would, quote, dismantle the systems of oppression. What our side has to understand is the socialists don't come to power on the basis of destroying your life as you know it. They come to power by saying to you, you hate evil, don't you? Yes. You don't like racism, do you? No. You don't like people being picked on? No. You want to do away with that? Yes. Put me in power. And before you notice, you realize you're being replaced. You're not part of the equation. You were just necessary, like the Disney employee handing over their position and their know-how to a foreign employee who was coming in so the Disney employee could be fired because the Disney employee was making more money. So if you wanted to get your severance, you would teach your replacement how to do your job. The left needs you for one generation to vote them into power so that they can replace you. And that's exactly what they intend to do. Here's Tallarico talking about why he became a teacher.
4: And so she took me to my first rally when I was in third grade for hate crimes legislation in Texas, back when George W. Bush was our governor. So we were outside the governor's mansion. I think it was only, 20 of us. And continued to take me to rallies and marches and lobby days throughout my adolescence, which was such a great kind of lesson for me about the importance of politics and being political and using your privilege to help dismantle systems of oppression. And so when I graduated college, as you mentioned, I decided to become a public school teacher, because what better way to do that work than on the ground in a public school?
2: They have taken over your schools. They have taken over your churches. They have taken over your city halls. They have, through the mayor's offices of the major cities, taken over the police chief's job, so that officers themselves are taking orders from some left-handed lesbian, black, DEI, wheelchair-bound, angry person who hates white males. Time to wake
5: Michael
2: up.
5: Michael Berry on the air tonight. He's the czar of talk. Y'all, he's got it all.
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0: So you can dismiss as a theory, conspiracy theory, that too, the theory that Mamdani's failures and the fact that capital and people are moving out of New York is not intentional. He's doing the best he can, and socialism just doesn't work. We had this struggle with Obama. For 8 years, people couldn't make up their mind. Is he failing so badly, so massively, because he's an imbecile with a bad ideology? Or is the failing on purpose? Cloward Piven, collapse the system so you can rebuild it from the... Well, whichever motivation you have, you recognize that he's failing. You recognize that. When Robert De Niro, who supported Mamdani because he thought it would be real cute, then demanded a meeting with Mamdani shortly after Mamdani was elected, Mamdani was like, I don't need to meet you, old man. I got your support. I fooled you. I'm still a scorpion. Donnie Deutsch was on Morning Joe, and he is not a conservative. And Morning Joe is not a conservative program. Donnie Deutsch sat there and told his fellow liberals something they didn't want to hear. The Democrat Party is going too far left. Way too far left. And there's going to be a crackback. Listen to this.
1: Today, they will act like, and I hope you don't act like, New York City is the center of the world, because it's a big country out there.
2: You know what? There's what's called badge branding. You know, you sell Chevrolets and you use Corvette to kind of sell the whole thing. And my concern, and this is from a branding point of view, not a reality point of view, is that you now have the ability, just, I'm not talking about Fox News, I'm talking about if the Republicans are running against Democrats, no matter who the Democrat is, they say, the Democratic Party stands for this. The Democratic Party stands for what these principles
1: stand
2: for.
1: Can I ask you this? How many points did Mikey Sherrill win by when we heard she was going to lose?
2: But now you have, this is leftist. Pre,
1: how many,
2: this is,
1: how, well, hold, this, on, hold on a second. How many points did Abigail Spanberger win in Virginia despite being told, oh, the Democrats are all socialists, they're all left-wing?
2: But this is not,
1: it's
2: new
1: the
2: news
1: same
2: now.
1: Exact thing, Donnie.
2: There's new news now. You have a real wave happening. Joe, I think the Democratic Party, and you've got now two Democratic socialists, is taking on an overall persona. This is where the energy is in the party. You and I can agree to disagree on this. I believe the Democratic Party overall is going too hard left. I believe there is anti-Semitism in there. We'll save that for another day. But I believe this is a branding issue for the Democrats that they are going to have to answer for. So this, we'll agree to disagree on this one.
1: It's obvious.
0: I don't always quote Stephen A. Smith. I can take him or leave him most days. But here he was talking about Mamdani.
3: Ladies and gentlemen, let me be very, very clear. If the Democratic Party becomes the likes of Zoran Mamdani, who, by the way, I like, I'm not trying to throw any shade on him or anything like that, but if the Democratic Party becomes him, you have no chance. You have no chance. On a national basis in terms of the presidency, in Senate seats in the House, you have no chance. You have no chance. I want to be very, very clear about that. You might have a Democratic Socialist sprinkled here and there, but that ain't what America is. America's about capitalism. America's about dollars and cents. America's about an economy, a flourishing economy. Okay? And you know what it's not about? Free stuff. Somebody got to say it, so I'm going to say it.
0: I heard something. I got to get the source so I can give it to you properly. Can't remember what it was called, but it was entitled America Was Built on Bravery. And when we talk about what America is, I'll get you the source so you know it, but it was beautifully done. This is what America is, built on bravery.
4: There's a man on a red carpet tonight who says he's embarrassed to be an American, and he's allowed to say it. That's the strange and beautiful thing. He can stand in front of cameras in a free country and spit on the very ground that holds him up. And not one soldier will come for him in the night. That freedom didn't fall out of the sky. It was bought. Paid for in a currency most of us will never have to spend. Some paid it on a battlefield. A farmer in Lexington, hand shaking on a musket. standing in front of the most powerful army on earth. A boy at Gettysburg, 19 years old, walking into a wall of fire across an open field. The ones who went up the ramps at Normandy into water turning red, knowing they'd never see the far end of that beach. They went anyway. They decided with their last breath that it would not be lost on their watch. But not all the brave wear a uniform. There's a man who came here with $11 and a language he couldn't speak. And he washed dishes. And then he owned the restaurant. And then his daughter became a doctor. That's brave. There's a woman who put everything she had into a storefront on a street nobody believed in. And she opened the gate every morning at 6, scared to death. And she did it anyway. That's brave. There's a family right now in the back of a truck, in a boat, on a road, leaving behind everything they've ever known, burying their fear, betting their children's lives for the chance. Not a promise, a chance to stand on the same dirt this embarrassed man can't wait to apologize for. Think about that. People he will never meet are risking everything they have tonight to reach the country he is ashamed of. They look at America and they see what he has forgotten how to see. They see the light still on. They see the door still open. They see a place where it does not matter who your father was, only what you are willing to build. That is the dream. Not a slogan, a dream so powerful that human beings will cross oceans and deserts and walls to touch it. So here's the truth he forgot. We're not free because we are clever. We're not free because we are rich. We're not free because we are lucky. We are free because somebody was brave. The soldier was brave. The immigrant was brave. The kid who opened the shop, the mother who worked the double, the family who came with nothing and gave everything. Every one of them brave. An unbroken chain of them, hand to hand, generation to generation, 250 years of people who decided this place was worth more than their own comfort, their own safety, their own lives. You can be embarrassed of America if you'd like, but the whole world is still trying to get in. And the brave will keep the door open anyway. That's what they do. That's what they've always done.
5: Sorry, folks. This Michael Berry Show segment is over. The Moose Out Front is told.
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9: News. I'm Deborah Valentine. There's a pause on ships traveling through the Strait of Hormuz. The International Maritime Organization, a UN agency, said it halted the evacuation of ships after a drone attack on a Singapore vessel. U.S. officials claim it was an IRGC drone.
10: Iran has warned ships out there that transiting the strait without their authorization will be dealt with.
9: Fox's Aisha Hosni reporting. Vice President J.D. Vance defending President Trump's long-term objectives in Iran.
11: He says, we came what we set out to do. We created incredible diplomatic, economic, and military leverage. Let's use that leverage to go and accomplish an even bigger win for the American people.
9: The vice president made the comment during a conversation at the Richard Nixon Presidential Library in Yorba Linda, California, while promoting his new book, America's Listening to Fox News.
12: Happy birthday, America. 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For generations, the American spirit has continued to imagine, dream, and innovate to lead the way to a more prosperous future.

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0: that clip we just played was in my show prep for this morning. And it was slugged as, let's see if I can find it. It was slugged as America was built on bravery. I had not listened to it. I'd just seen some notes, kind of what it was about. And I played it because I thought it was something I'd heard the other day. I immediately noticed the voice was our voice guy on our team, Daryl Kunda. Ramon's the king of ding. He sits across the glass from me. Jim Mudd is our creative director. He writes all our comedy stuff and helps me with show prep and things. Chad Nakanishi is the executive producer. He runs the whole show. He gets in early in the morning and gets the morning show going. And there's kind of a handoff by our team on everything we're working on. And then the last member of the team, he doesn't get a title yet because he's only been with us a few years, so he's kind of the new guy on the block, Daryl Kunda. We've worked with Kunda for well over 20 years at the radio station. We brought him into the show full-time on our team. And he's insanely talented as a voice guy, as a writer. He also helps me with our show sponsor relationships. He's been a great addition to the team. But the minute I heard his voice, I noticed, oh. So I went back to the guys. I said, hey, who wrote that? Because I thought it was a whole different clip. And they said, we wrote it. We were listening to all these socialists talk about how much America needs to change and how terrible America is. And we thought, no, it's time we answer to that. So let me give you a few examples of what they were answering to. Here's Joy Behar, part of the Hen Party every day that meets on The View. They don't really know what they stand for, but they know Trump is bad.
1: That New York is a bellwether for the whole country.
2: No.
1: But obviously New Yorkers are not watching Fox constantly. And so they're not afraid of the term democratic socialism. If I fall down, I want an ambulance. If my house is on fire, bring your hose. You know what I mean? Yeah. We are looking. I'm not scared of the term. I think they're scared of the term in this country. But the Social Security is a democratic socialism. Partly unemployment insurance is. The people who pick up your garbage. The people who take the fire out at your house. All of these things are democratic socialism. And there's a major reaction formation going on right now. If you see, we'll see soon, we're talking about it later, about Republican senators are turning, congressmen are turning on Trump. And people have

0: at it with this right-wing, nasty politics that we've had to subject ourselves since this guy got into office.
1: Yeah. Yeah, that's what we've had to go through, these horrible, nasty politics of removing the pedophiles and rapists and drug traffickers and sex traffickers from this country. It was nasty politics, you're right, because they fought, they kicked and screamed. It's true. Sonny Hostin, or Hostin, ABC News correspondent, was on The View, and she also really, really likes Democrat socialism.
2: I disagree with that. You know, I think that New York is the nation's cultural and political capital, and that's just a fact. And I think the Democratic Socialists of America is a force to be reckoned with at this point.
0: Yes.
2: I really do believe that.
1: Because I want to make sure we get all these in here. Okay. So who are these people? Well, Daria Lisa Avila Chevalier in New York. She's going to be one of the new congressmen in a safe Democrat seat who just beat the incumbent. Let's listen to what she has to say.
3: I'm so deeply excited and honored to have built a coalition of folks who have a vision for what we can build towards, a vision that includes using our resources, our tax dollars, towards eradicating childhood poverty, towards investing in our children here at home instead of in bombs abroad, a vision that includes making sure that we are protecting our immigrant communities, abolishing ICE.
1: Protecting our immigrant communities and abolishing ICE. She went on WNYC Radio, which is New York Public Radio, and said this.
4: There are cases in which migrants to New York have committed violent crimes, including murder, in this district. Under normal circumstances, undocumented defendants charged with crimes go through the system, and if convicted, they get deported before or after serving time. Ms. Chevalier, you recently said on WNYC Radio that defendants who commit crimes should not be deported after serving time. Why is that?
3: Because we have a criminal system. It's an imperfect system. It's an imperfect criminal system that I've been critical of. But we have one. And if we truly believe in a system where we don't have double jeopardy on the basis of where someone was born, then we cannot also have a system of punishment that is unique to people who were born elsewhere. We need to make sure that if we really value equality in this country, that we are treating people equally, regardless of where they were born. It cannot both be that a person who has citizenship is tried and convicted in one way, and a person who does not have citizenship is tried, convicted, and then forced to also endure another type of punishment on the basis of where they were born.
1: So she wants people who come to this country illegally and commit rapes and murders to be given every right that you have, to be fed and clothed in prison at your cost for the rest of their natural life. No, we're kicking you out of the country. She also wants racial justice. Listen to this.
5: What's your response to that, the DSA has direction of focusing more too much on class and maybe downplaying race?
3: Yeah, you know, I came to my politics of socialism, of democratic socialism, through a race lens, right? I was doing a lot of reading of the Black radical tradition. I was doing a lot of organizing around ending mass incarceration, around immigration justice. I, you know, was part of BYP 100, Black Youth Project 100, Families for Freedom, doing immigration justice organizing, and a number of other organizations around racial justice and economic justice. And my research, my doctoral research, is around a lot of these issues. And for me, racial justice and economic justice have always been inextricable. And that is how I came to a politics of socialism, right? And I think for DSA, you know, I think they share a politics of socialism, and they share an infrastructure for electoral politics that I think would benefit all of our communities, right? And I think there's always organizing to be done. Sometimes you have to organize your own people, right? And as an organizer, I tell people to organize me, right? Because we have to allow ourselves to be brought into that organizing work to actually be able to build the coalitions that are necessary to win power for all of us, right? And to actually, this question of how we talk to one another, right? You know, I think it's deeply important that we're building multiracial, multiethnic coalitions of working class people that also center at the heart of it racial justice. Because there is no economic justice without racial justice.
1: And that's stupid, right? And you think she's an idiot, right? And that's what was written, right? Here's her fellow Democrat socialist, Claire Valdez. She just thinks the government ought to take over the airline industry.
6: My hot take is we need to abolish pre-check. I've got like a million beefs with the airline industry and the process of having to fly. We need to like nationalize the airline industry.
1: Do you know why she wants to nationalize the airline industry? Because people with criminal records can't get TSA pre-check. They can't get moved up in the line because they're more likely to commit crimes. And she doesn't want that. She wants a federal government that lets criminals run amok even on the planes. That's what the Democrat socialists want. I would love to say that the election of Donald Trump meant that people weren't getting harassed by the IRS any longer, but that's just not true. 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
1: When quarterback Jackson Dart introduced President Trump at a rally, a number of NFL players jumped up and screamed, because that's horrible. You shouldn't be doing that. They wanted him punished for introducing the president of the United States. That's unacceptable. Well, let's see if they have the same opinion of Detroit Lions defensive back Terrion Arnold, who's now been arrested on 8 felony counts for robbery and kidnapping. See, the NFL Thug League doesn't care if you beat a woman to death, doesn't care if you're Antonio Cromartie and you drop your seed in every city where your team is visiting and never raise those kids, doesn't care if you're in a shootout, somebody ends up dead, like your Ray Lewis. Doesn't matter what you do in the nightclubs, if you beat police officers, if you beat women, if you make babies you don't rape, none of that matters. None of it. Just don't introduce Donald Trump. Well, let's see all those players jump up and down and say how bad Lions cornerback Terrion Arnold is. The story is from CBS Detroit.
16: Cornerback Terrion Arnold has been arrested. Arnold turned himself in, and the city of Tampa, Florida says he is facing multiple felony charges in connection to a violent robbery and kidnapping case from earlier this year. The charges stem from an incident in February where 3 teenagers were reportedly held at gunpoint, beaten, and robbed by several people allegedly associated with Arnold. We have reached out to the Lions, and they said they are aware of the legal situation regarding Terrion Arnold, but will not comment at this time out of respect for the ongoing legal process. We just received a statement from Arnold's PR team. They say, quote, Terrion Arnold categorically denies any involvement in the matters underlying the allegations made against him and maintains his innocence. There is no credible evidence linking Mr. Arnold to these allegations. Instead, the government appears to be relying on testimony from multiple convicted felons who have admitted their own involvement and may have substantial incentives to shift blame in an effort to lessen their sentences. Mr. Arnold looks forward to his day in court and is confident that the judicial process will lead to his ultimate vindication.
1: I'm sure it will. I doubt that choir boy would do anything wrong. Since we're on the subject of sports, after the New York Knicks won the NBA championship, they were having their parade. People of New York came out. And there was a woman who was videotaped. She stole a city trash bin that was painted in the color of the New York Knicks. And it was full of trash, and she turned it upside down on the parade route. I've been asked by people when I was describing the situation what she looked like, because I tried to explain that she was real thick in the middle, like a barrel in the middle, and 2 spindly legs coming out of the bottom, and then a hideous face on top. And the best I can For those of you who are old enough to remember Time for Timer, do you remember Time for Timer when we were kids? And I think this thing's from the 50s because it was black and white. It was old when it was coming on when I was little. Time for Timer was a cartoon character who was positioned as a PSA. And Time for Timer was like a blob of cheese with two little spindly legs coming out of the bottom. And Time for Timer, like Flava Flav, had a clock on him. And he was here to remind you that in order to take care of your good health, hey, kids, I know you're having fun watching TV, Time for Timer, it's time to remember to eat some cheese.
17: Hi there, Time for Timer, your roving reporter. I'm talking to you from inside a fantastic factory, your digestive system. You know what we build here? You, not out of wood or metal, but out of food. You see, you are what you eat from your head down to your feet. Things like meat and eggs and fish you need to build up muscle tissue. Uh-oh. Hello, appetite control. More protein. We need energy. Playing tennis today, you know. Whoops. All these motors in your body need a lot of fuel to go on, like carbohydrates, fats, and proteins, vitamins, and so on. What's left over forms the building blocks you need, indeed, to grow on. Yes, you are what you swallow, so that next time you feel hollow, don't just fill your face with any old kind of treat. This goes for every kid or six-foot athlete. All you really are is what you eat.
1: Next, you're going to tell me that the food pyramid that hung on the walls of our schools was actually paid for and written by the companies that were selling us product that they put on the food pyramid. And next, you're going to tell me that all those boxed products that we were told were healthy were loaded down with sugar and saturated fats. And that the very people who told us that coffee was so bad for us, the very people that told us that eggs were going to kill us with the cholesterol, were offering an alternative product that, as it turns out, study after study proves is not so good for you. But back to Time for Timer, or more appropriately, our little DEI protester. She was an employee of J.P. Morgan Chase, and now that her exploits have come to light, people have pulled her resume from LinkedIn. She had no business being hired by J.P. Morgan Chase, but once she was, she proceeded to make herself an absolute ass within the company and out on the streets. She was caught, and as ABC News reports, she's been fired.
18: It was during the euphoria over the Knicks NBA championship, New York City even painted the trash cans blue and orange. This woman decided she wanted one for a souvenir. On the day of the Knicks parade, the woman unceremoniously dumped an overflowing public waste basket onto the sidewalk, grabbed both ends, and walked off. And tonight, her employer, J.P. Morgan Chase, says she's no longer with the company. The bank did not say what her job was, but added she was not attending the parade in an official capacity. The sanitation department issued her two summonses, $75 for littering and $100 for impeding operations. The woman returned the trash can, and city sanitation posted a photo of it with the caption, "Home sweet home." David, there are now replicas of this Knicks-themed garbage can for sale online for less than $200. Because one man's trash is another's treasure.
1: But you see, Miss Angela Baez, she doesn't think she should have to buy something she wants. She thinks she is entitled to it, just as she was entitled to a job at J.P. Morgan Chase, which, looking at her resume, she would have never qualified for. This is the problem with big corporations or any other organization hiring people on the basis of DEI. Is that the types of people you are rewarding and the types of behavior you are rewarding are the worst among us, the absolute worst among us. Say what you will about Trump, but the Trump era will be remembered for the doing away of DEI, for the closing of our border, for a return to meritocracy, for the idea that we're no longer going to reward someone for being a non-white, non-male. Because that's the least American thing you could possibly ever do. I have watched people who were riding high, who ran businesses, owned businesses, were doing well financially, get hit by the IRS, and it devastated them. I watched people go through divorces. I've watched people have mental health breakdowns. I've watched people become drunks or drug addicts. I've watched people lose it all in dealing with the IRS. It can be very, very, very traumatic, especially if you are a small business owner. That's the folks they're coming after nowadays. 1099 issues, independent contractor issues, all of that. If the IRS reaches out to you, I'm going to give you one number or one website to go to. I have spoken for these people for probably 15 years now. 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

0: 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This is a public service announcement with Dakari Chapman. Why should you know your constitution and why should you know your rights as a U.S. citizen? How would you like it if someone didn't allow your club to meet at your house? I wouldn't, because that's not cool. How would you like to be tried without a jury? I wouldn't, because that's not cool. These things are not cool. Learn your rights as a U.S. citizen so you know what to do in these situations. Thanks for listening. And remember, it's an American thing, so learn it.
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3: The Straits shuttered. I'm Deborah Valentine, Fox News. A UN agency pausing the evacuation of ships through the Strait of Hormuz. That after the British military reported a vessel was hit by a projectile off the coast of Oman. More from Fox's Aisha Hosni.
4: U.S. officials are confirming to us that an IRGC drone actually hit that ship as it was trying to leave the Strait today near Oman. Iran has warned ships out there that transiting the Strait without their authorization will be dealt with. Now, Iran's parliament leader also has come out today and rejected the president's claim that Iran will use unfrozen funds to buy American crops, as the regime is looking to make billions of dollars through tolling the Strait of Hormuz. In fact, the Wall Street Journal reporting today, the Islamic Republic estimates that charging for security, safety, and environmental services would bring in $40 billion a year in revenue.
3: The head of the International Maritime Organization said ships will resume moving out of the Persian Gulf through the Strait once the agency can confirm safety guarantees. The Senate changed course, voting to reject a war powers resolution that would have limited President Trump's powers during the Iran conflict. Florida Senator Rick Scott revealed to Fox and Friends President Trump was furious with Republican senators during a recent luncheon on Capitol Hill.
5: He came to lunch. I run the Wednesday lunch, which is a policy lunch. He came and said, "What the hell are you guys doing? I'm in the middle of a negotiation trying to bring Iran to the table, and you guys say I have to withdraw troops? It's the craziest thing in the world. Why would you ever give the Iranians any idea that we're not united?"
3: Democrats and some Republicans have argued that the president doesn't have the authority to wage an already unpopular conflict without congressional approval. America's listening to Fox News.
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3: Back-to-back earthquakes rocked Venezuela's capital city Thursday. Fox's Dana Marie McNichol reports.
8: People running in horror as buildings collapsed around them. Some residents seen climbing out of windows to reach safety. A 7.2 magnitude earthquake struck west of the capital city of Caracas. Seconds later, another 7.5 magnitude tremor. Venezuela's acting president, Delcy Rodriguez, declaring a state of emergency, warning the death toll is expected to climb as rescuers will be combing through rubble over the next several days, looking for any signs of life. Pope Leo sending an emergency donation of 100,000 euros to the largely Catholic country. The United Nations says the response will be a global effort.
3: President Trump promised to send $150 million in aid to Venezuela. Reuters is reporting that the Venezuelan health minister now says 235 deaths were recorded at medical centers after the earthquakes. A 74-year-old Florida man became the oldest person to be executed in the state. Dusty Ray Spencer was convicted of fatally stabbing his wife, Karen, in 1992. Last week, the state Supreme Court rejected Spencer's appeals. The execution was the ninth in Florida this year after a record 19 last last year. President Trump is urging a group of House Republicans to end a protest preventing legislation from moving forward.
9: Following an Oval Office meeting with House Speaker Mike Johnson, President Trump put out a message on social media telling Republicans to unify and stop voting down procedural motions. Several House conservatives are threatening to block any action in the House until the Republican-led Senate passes the Save America Act, the voter ID law. President Trump this week refused to sign a bipartisan housing affordability bill, saying he wanted the Save America Act done first. But the speaker says that housing measure will now be transmitted to the White House. If the president takes no action in 10 days, it will automatically become law.
3: I'm Deborah Valentine. This is Fox News.
10: Why? Why take a chance? Why risk a mistake? Why say something? We all have reasons why we choose to ignore the things that give us pause, that seem out of place, that don't feel right. The word why can either paralyze us or empower us to stand up and protect what we love. So if you see something, why do you say something?
11: I see safe for my family.
12: I see safe for my friends.
13: I see say for my students.
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15: I see say because all of this matters.
10: We all have something worth protecting. A why that unifies this community we're all a part of. So protect your everyday. Report suspicious activity to local authorities. If you see something, say something.
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17: The sun may have set over our city this evening, but as Eugene Debs once said, I can see the dawn of a better day for humanity. Despite my best efforts to grow older, I am Muslim. I am a democratic socialist. And most damning of all, I refuse to apologize for any of this.
18: We have to continue to elect more socialists, and we have to ensure that we are unapologetic about our socialism. There are also other issues that we firmly believe in, whether it's BDS or whether it's the end goal of ceasing the means of production.

think about democratic socialism. I am a democratic socialist. I also wouldn't be the first democratic socialist mayor. We've had a number, and we've even had a mayor who was a member of the Democratic Socialists of America. That's David Dinkins, you know, not just a few decades ago. And people ask me, how can this interact with New York City being the home of global finance? And I say my focus as a democratic socialist is ensuring that every New Yorker lives a dignified life. Hey, I'm back in the USSR. You know how lucky you are, boys. Back in the USSR. We can establish community land trusts to gradually buy up housing on the private market and convert it to community ownership. We can give tenants a right of first refusal to buy out their landlords when buildings go up for sale. And we can fully commit to a new era of social housing, ending subsidies for luxury housing development and using our wealth to build beautiful, high-quality social housing projects that offer good homes and strong communities to everyone. We won't decommodify housing overnight, but we know what we have to do, and we have history to guide us.

0: of our system. The individual ownership of property is at the core of the non-socialist model. When the individual does not own where they live or have the opportunity to do so, they have no control over their own direction. It's as fundamental as it gets. It's even more fundamental than the ability to choose your own doctor or your health care or your food. That is your castle. That is your safe place. That is where your family lives. Now, you may choose to rent from someone else who owns property because it makes sense for you as an economic arrangement to pay someone else who's already bought that property less than you would pay to own it, and to give yourself the flexibility to leave when you like at the end of your lease. The idea of decommodifying housing, that's a really pretty word. So it's a euphemism. To decommodify housing means to take housing out of being a commodity, a thing that can be easily bought and sold. What's the only way you can do that? The government takes control of it. You want the government to take control of it? You want the government that can't fill a pothole to take control of it? Of course not. Of course you don't. But that's what we're talking about. President Trump made news yesterday when he decided at the last minute not to sign the Housing Act, the bipartisan. All the senators and congressmen wanted a bipartisan. Look at us. We did something bipartisan. I don't want you doing anything that Bernie Sanders and Elizabeth Warren sign off on, ever. But the idea was, the government's going to encourage the Road to Housing Act. That's what it's called, and it will be passed. He will sign it. If he doesn't after 10 days, unless he vetoes it, it will become law. And even if he does veto it, they've got a majority to overturn the veto. But he said, look, I want you to pass the SAVE Act. I want election integrity, period, end of story. There's something I've been wanting to play. It's a fun little thing. It's a comedian named Monique Marvez. She was on the Tonight Show at one point. She had her own show on Sirius XM. She's constantly on tour. I don't know much about her politics. I'm sure they're terrible. You don't need to tell me. She never got a Netflix special. She's not that famous. But this was sent to me by a listener, and as so many things are, it was good. And she makes the point that men are simple. And yes, we are. Not stupid. Simple. There's a difference between stupid and simple. Women have spent decades being told to demand more. More emotional availability, more communication, more processing, more growth. More, more, more. And some men have genuinely tried to deliver that. And yet, women are unhappy. Maybe the premise was wrong.
1: Men are good people, all right? I mean, it's on you if it's not going well. And I'm being honest with you. If you're in a relationship with a man and it's not going well, ladies, it's your fault. No, don't boo me. They're simple creatures. You have overestimated them if you've allowed them to upset you. They are simple creatures. Are you offended by me saying you're simple? No, he's delighted because he wants word to get out, so that she will lower her standards and quit nagging, okay? Here's the problem, is that women think that men are thinking all this stuff, and they're not, you know? Half the time, the words escape their lips like invisible paintballs, just pelting and annoying women around them. They don't even know, because women, we overthink everything. That's why we can't have wet dreams, okay? Because we'd be like, how did Brad Pitt get in my room, you know? I thought I locked the door, I don't like this position, I haven't brushed my teeth. You know, we think all the time. They don't. It's not your fault, honey, that you don't think a lot, because you're penis impaired. You have outdoor plumbing, and it pulls on your spine and creates pressure on your medulla oblongata. And sometimes we read into stupid shit they said, and we get our feelings hurt when it's just a dumb dude statement. He's just doing dumb dude stuff. And women get mad. They go, and I appreciate, I'm letting you know, they go, Monique, you make it sound like we should lower our standards when it comes to men. It's not, no, don't lower them, lose them altogether. If he comes home at night, it's yours. Just feed him some noodles and touch his, you know? They're that simple. Live your life. ladies. You want me to tell you something? When you try to engage a man in a conversation, when you ask a man a direct question, you know what the man is thinking? The man is not thinking of the answer to that question. The man is thinking, what can I say that will shut this down? I'm not mad. I don't want her gone. You know what I mean? I just want her over there right now. I'm not ready. She's coming in hot, and I haven't had coffee, you know?
2: I feel like I got a decent.
1: I wish these were jokes.
2: I'm ashamed of my butt. He's not sagging or anything like that.
3: Mr. Michael Berry.
2: It's not great. You know what I mean? I couldn't be a butt model, but it's not a bad butt.
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0: the 90-year-old woman who has worked at SeaWorld for 62 years, the story from ABC 10 out of San Diego.
1: Thousands of employees have walked through the gates of SeaWorld over the last six decades, but only one can say she's been there since the very beginning, and that's Charlene Manzano. She's been the friendly face greeting employees at the administration
0: really?
1: Building.
0: Are you
1: But her SeaWorld story started long before that. She began working here 62 years ago, a week before the park officially opened. And when she wants to take a trip down memory lane, all she has to do is open one of the many binders filled with photographs from her life at the park, something that she finds herself doing often. Back then, Charlie worked at the Hawaiian.
0: Go eat something, please. Did he take out that old lady's comments and replace it? Did he replace it with one of the dolphins? That's not nice. I don't think Michael Berry would have wanted him to do that. SeaWorld. Come see fish in their natural habitat. And then you walk in and dolphins are jumping through hoops. Fire hoops, that too. You got clowns riding on the backs of whales. That's not really how I imagine them in their natural habitat. They call me crazy. Robert Schimmel, a comedian, figured out the training secret.
2: I was just in San Diego with my wife and my kids. We went to SeaWorld. They have these billboards all over. Come see fish in their natural habitat. And then you go there and they have dolphins jumping through fire hoops and clowns riding on the back of whales. Like, that's an everyday thing at the ocean. And then you want to get something to eat and they have snack bars and they serve fillet of fish. Who are these? You axe the f*** up? What a horrible threat to have hanging over you. You see your friend Louis on the grill over there? You want to be like that? I don't care if you're a fish. Get on that bike. I'm not kidding you.
0: It's I don't know. We used to go to SeaWorld every year. We took the boys. I realize there are people who are against SeaWorld. That's their own business there. I do think, however, that there's something wrong in this country in that a very small number of people can be against something, and then that thing goes away. The vast, out of 100 people, I think maybe 3 are really, really against SeaWorld, and maybe 15 really enjoy it, and then 82 are somewhere on the spectrum of, well, we hadn't been in a while. Because people feel like they're supposed to care. Well, I mean, I do feel bad for the animals. No, you don't. You don't feel bad for the animals at all. The animals are well fed. They're not always well fed in nature. Well, I do feel bad because feeling bad in our society is a good thing. That means you're a good person. You're a bad person if you don't feel bad. Oh, you feel bad, do you? You feel bad for the whales and the dolphins and the seals that perform for their food that is plentiful? They're fatter than they would be out in nature where they'd have to hunt for their food. But you feel bad over their captivity. What about Fifi at home? What about Fifi for whom you close the doors because Fifi might run out? What about Fifi, who you decided where Fifi would pee and poop? And in the process, you put Fifi through a living hell. Oh, it's for Fifi's own good, isn't it? Because long term, you're going to like Fifi more if Fifi pees and poops when you tell Fifi to pee and poop. I don't like that. I'd like Fifi to live out in nature where Fifi can pee and poop, come and go as she pleases. You know, not have to sit there on your lap all day, not have to be closed in, not have to go to the veterinarian and get all those shots. Fifi hates that. Fifi hates going into the veterinarian when all the big dogs bark. Not have to be pinned in behind a glass window and scream at the other dogs as they go by, just able to come and go as Fifi would please. How is it that Fifi can be domesticated for your amusement, but we can't have these other sea animals domesticated for ours? And then these people with nothing to do, bones through their noses, tattoos on their faces, those types of people, and everybody's so scared of them. You think about how many things you enjoyed as a kid that aren't available anymore. And you think about the fact that it's because your parents wouldn't stand up for these cranks. It's because these people who protest, and they move from one thing to the next. They're dysfunctional people. They're miserable, dysfunctional people. They're filthy, nasty, do-nothing, lazy, angry, disgruntled people. And yet, they have an outsized influence in this country because we tolerate it. We tolerate people gathering in a crowd and screaming and hollering and officers having to be spat upon, have things thrown at them. I'm not for Kent State because those officers were not in an immediate threat. But I want to be very clear. When people attack police officers, even if they're supposedly a rioter, I believe officers should be able to pull out a billy club and beat them. Because you wouldn't have to beat very many people until the protesters would learn. Protesting does not mean spitting in the face, throwing rocks at. We subject police officers to a living hell during BLM, Antifa, all of this nonsense. It's ridiculous. We subject innocent people passing by. We subject mommies and daddies trying to get home from work, trying to get home from school, trying to get home from ball practice. We subject them to the living hell of being surrounded by these people who torment them and wondering if they're going to make it out alive. They can't gun it because, God forbid, they hurt one of these people. We have exalted the state of the protester, and it's our own fault because, just like children, they need parameters.
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0: I have watched people who were riding high, who ran businesses, owned businesses, were doing well financially, get hit by the IRS, and it devastated them. 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
5: 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That belief that we each can be who we are and live the life we dream, in harmony with one another, in our system, written in the words of the Constitution. Know your Constitution. It's who you are. It's who we are.
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8: Fox News, I'm Ted Lindner. Venezuela's health minister tonight announcing at least 235 people have died after two powerful earthquakes struck Venezuela last night.
9: More than 1,000 others are hurt and many remain missing. Officials fear hundreds may still be trapped under collapsed buildings, and rescue crews are racing against time.
8: That's Fox's Katie Byrne. And President Trump at the White House hosting a Rose Garden Club dinner for American farmers. During his remarks, he touted his work on energy for farming equipment.
10: I ended the electric vehicle mandate, which would have gutted the ethanol industry forever, and I saved your ethanol industry, and I think everyone knows that.
8: The president signing an executive order to accelerate innovation in America's food supply through agriculture modernization in an effort to empower farmers and ranchers and bolster the strength and security of the country's food supply. 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

0: The Democrats have had a real crisis on their hands. They have been trying to figure out how to crack the difficult nut of white male voters. And so they've had black racists, which turns out white working class voters don't care for. They've had effeminate men who are the type that go to college and become, ambassadors for the freak community. And they wonder why white labor doesn't care for them. And by the way, Hispanics don't either. So they're not really sure what they want. They've got James Tallarico in Texas, who's one of these very, very effeminate white liberal soy boys. But out of Maine, they have a guy who is an actual Nazi. Nazi tattoos, references to his wiener in text messages to women he's hitting on as Mein Führer. I mean, this guy's it. He's the real deal. He's running for the U.S. Senate in Maine against the incumbent Susan Collins, not exactly a conservative. Graham Plattner's his name. He's running as a Democrat. He was at a campaign event, an actual campaign event with real human voters sitting in chairs looking at him where he's asking for their vote. And he's making the case for universal health care. Yes, that will be the answer. He talked about his VA benefits because he did serve. He talked about Planned Parenthood. His wife has used it. His friends have used it. People get primary care there. It's not just abortions, he wants you to know. All of that is within the normal range of things that a Democrat might say on the stump. They love the abortion clinic, Planned Parenthood. And then, and I want you to picture this, there's a man asking for voters to vote for him at a campaign event, looking out at them, send me to Washington to represent you. He pauses. He's searching for the right words, and he finds it. He announces to the crowd that when he was a much younger man, he personally, because it's always good if you testify here, tell your own story, he went to the Planned Parenthood abortion clinic in Portland. You know why? Well, I'll let him tell you.
1: Part of that, as many of you know, is that I firmly believe in the universal healthcare system. I believe in it because I have in many ways received it with my VA benefits. But I will also say that many of my female friends and my wife throughout their lives have received some form of that same kind of support from Planned Parenthood.

0: I have friends who even today get primary care through Planned Parenthood. I myself, at a younger age, received I get STI checks. at the Portland Planned Parenthood. And it's not an embarrassing thing, it's a smart thing to do, especially when you're younger.
1: Yeah. Yeah. It's not embarrassing. He went to the Portland Planned Parenthood because he might have herpes or syphilis or who knows what. And send him to the Senate. I think we need a full-blown investigation into who Graham Plattner is. I like to see an old... Did you ever watch Columbo, Ramon? I like to see an old Columbo episode where he investigates Graham Plattner and his endorsement from the Planned Parenthood abortion clinic.
2: Tonight on ABC, it's an all-new Columbo. The detective trails an itch he may not want to scratch.
3: Graham Plattner. Boy, what a name. Graham Plattner. Just looks like it belongs on a big billboard or a big neon sign. Big time for you, Mr. Plattner. Me and the missus were watching the news last night. We saw your endorsement from Planned Parenthood. Sounds like a nice organization. Planning for Parenthood. At least that's what I thought. You see, the missus invited our granddaughter over for dinner. She goes to the university right down the road. Turns out, a lot of those kids at the university are very familiar with Planned Parenthood. And none of it has to do with being a parent. These folks are getting tested for the strangest things, I tell you. The itchy witchy, a drippy snippy, pus that won't bust. Ooh, and something called clap. From what I can understand, Mr. Plattner, it has nothing to do with applause. So one more question, sir.

0: Man, I miss the great detective, PI, clever guy. They were so formulaic and so awesome. Telly Savalas as Kojak. I mean, how clever, how awesome, how wonderful was Kojak? Columbo, Beretta. By the way, Daryl Kunda. We don't have a title for him. He's the only person on our team. He's only been with us a few years. We don't have a title for him yet. But I have to get, his voices are so good. He does such a good job with them. So we start Wednesday mornings as if it's Captain Kangaroo. And remember how they would do Good Morning, Captain? They'd go around, Good Morning, Captain. Good Morning, Captain. Well, they do it. I'm the captain in this story because I grew up watching Captain Kangaroo. It's my show. I get to do these things. This week on Wednesday morning, we were doing a James Tallarico, and you can just hear the different voices he does. He does a different one of these, a different montage every week. This was his Captain Kangaroo opening, but these are all his voices because iHeart's new rule is it's 100% human. It's all human, so we don't use any artificial intelligence. But just listen, these are all one guy, our voice guy on our team, Daryl Kunda.
1: Good morning, Michael. It's James Tallarico. When I stub my toe on a piece of furniture, I say the Lord's name, and it makes me angry. And not because I stub my toe.
2: Good morning, Char. It's Detective Columbo. One more question there, Mr. Tallarico. When you say there's six genders, how many fingers do you see me holding up?
1: Like Zoink Scoob, Tallarico thinks there's six genders.
3: Six genders? I finally have a chance.
2: Good morning, Michael. It's Hannibal Lecter. I once had six genders. Three for breakfast, two for lunch, and one for dinner. Quite the casserole.
4: My God, Lecter. You had me at casserole.
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0: Well, unfortunately, we no longer have Spirit Airlines, so we don't get to see the fights in the terminals and on the plane and as people are checking in. And I miss it. I already miss it. But we still have the Spirit Airlines customer. They're still out there. And they have money, believe it or not. And they have Carnival Cruise Lines. Oh, yes. A viral video is making its way around the interwebs, and it is a group of Carnival cruise passengers throwing down in the customs line in Miami. It was so bad that a total of 16 people ended up on the cruise line's no-sale list. They act like, man, things were so bad. We're sorry y'all had to witness this, but just so you know, they were punished. Oh, really? How were they punished? They're not going to be allowed back on Carnival cruise lines. Wow. You really threw the book at these people. My goodness. And if you see the video of the people, and I've studied it frame by frame, I never been on a cruise, period. I certainly never been on a Carnival cruise. But I'm looking at the video, and I'm thinking, I'm looking at every person, and they're all pulling hair, snatching weaves, wigs are flying, bras are coming off, slapping, kicking, throwing. It was, but one thing I noticed, to quote Sheriff Bart in Blazing Saddles.
1: Hey, where are the white women at?
0: To quote Sheriff Bart in Blazing Saddles.
1: Hey, where are the white women at?
0: There weren't any white people. I don't know if Carnival doesn't sell tickets to white people. I don't know if white people just choose not to go on Carnival. I don't know if, Ali Sadiq, has a comedy bit. The Mexicans are wearing boots. That means there's about to be a fight. That's the code for there's about to be a fight. The Mexicans are wearing boots. The Mexicans are wearing boots. The Mexicans are wearing boots. So maybe there's a line on the cruise that the white people have, you know, a little underground chatter that says, okay, big brawl's about to go down over here. Get your camera out, but stay back. NBC6 Miami with the story.
2: Well, you've probably seen the video online. A massive brawl broke out at Port Miami earlier today. The Miami-Dade Sheriff's Office says that the fight was between two families. Take a look. This is video from Only in Dade. According to a spokesperson for Carnival Cruise Line, a total of 16 people have been placed on their do not sell list. The spokesperson also said that it happened while the families were passing through Customs and Border Patrol. MBSO said neither of the families wanted to press charges against each other.
0: Yeah, because that might start getting odd. I think there might be some people that have warrants out for their arrest on both sides of this, Hatfields and McCoys, if you know what I mean. A while back, there was a different Carnival cruise out of Galveston. And again, looking at that video, which I have, to quote Sheriff Bart from Blazing Saddles.
1: Hey, where are the white women at?
0: It doesn't appear they allowed white people. I don't know if Carnival Cruise doesn't sell tickets to white people or the white people are tipped off. I don't know what's going on, but it is striking for its lack of any white people. And people online went crazy, calling the commentary racist. Yeah, it's the commenters who you should be worried about. Sure. Then the ship docked, and there were more brawls in the terminal. And a black woman on TikTok said what a lot of people at the time were thinking, but didn't feel comfortable saying.
3: So y'all hated when people saw that cruise full of black people, and they said all kind of racist remarks. But then after the cruise at the Carnival port in Galveston, people are fighting in the terminal. And a black woman on an excursion refuses to get up because she didn't have the wristband, and her child has to almost beg her to get off the boat. This is why they make the comments that they make. This is why they don't want to be around us. Too many of y'all don't know how to act. This is why I avoid Carnival. I even avoid the little short cruises that are like real cheap. Some of y'all don't know how to leave the ghetto at home. And these are the people who raise the kids who fight the teacher. It's all related, y'all. And so even black people like myself or others who got some sense, we always are running not from black people, from y'all.
0: See? Ramon said somebody should sell tickets and we should call it Carnival Cruise 26, Float or Fight.
4: Sunday, Sunday, Sunday, from the docks of Galveston, it's Carnival Cruise 26. 7 decks, 1 hot tub, no mercy. The Hot Tub Royal Rumble, capacity says 6, we got 9. Last one bubbling wins. Pastor Reggie's already in there, and he refused to remove his shoes. But the card is stacked. In a ladder match, suspended high above deck 9, the last shaded lounge chair. At 5:55 a.m., Trayvon from Ohio laid down his towel. At 5:56, Big Baby laid down his entire body. Climb the ladder, claim the shade, or burn trying. Then the buffet brawl. A tables match. Straight through the chocolate fountain. Cousin Tanya took the last crab legs. The Johnson family said absolutely not. Somebody's going face first into the soft serve. And it does not self-clean. In the main event, no holds barred. Hard street fight on the boarding ramp. LaQuisha was disrespected by Sharonda at the muster station. So now there are no rules, no lifeguards, and one working escalator. Two women step on, no one wins. Carnival Cruise 26. Gratuity not included. Order now before the Wi-Fi cuts out.
0: Ramon, I don't know if I told you the story about the guy that came home completely drunk and his wife was furious. She said, "How much have you had to drink this time?" And he said, "Nothing." And she said, "Listen to me, you liar. It's either me or the damned bar. Which is it?" He said, "It's you. I can tell by the voice." What do people order for in-flight breakfast? Plain bagels. The job interviewer asked why they should give the fellow the waiter's job, and he said, "I bring a lot to the table."
5: Ladies and gentlemen, Elvis has left the building.
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11: More issues in the Strait. I'm Ted Lindner, Fox News. Iran's Revolutionary Guard Corps attacking a cargo ship in the Strait of Hormuz today. Fox's Lauren Simonetti with more.
12: A U.S. official is confirming that an Iranian drone hit that cargo vessel called the Ever Lovely as it was exiting the Strait of Hormuz off the Omani coast. The ship is Singapore flagged. UK authorities say there was damage to the ship's bridge, but no casualties. The attack violates the memorandum of understanding signed between the U.S. in Iran just 8 days ago. That deal had helped sharply increase the amount of oil flowing through the strait. CENTCOM says more than 500 ships and 250 million barrels of crude have flowed through the strait since early May through the U.S. military's help with both mine clearance and transit coordination.
11: Meantime, a 74-year-old becoming the oldest prison inmate to be executed in Florida's modern history. Fox's Deborah Valentine.
13: 74-year-old Dustin Ray Spencer was executed on Thursday. He was pronounced dead following three lethal drug injections at Florida State Prison in Starkey. Spencer was convicted in the 1992 stabbing of his wife. In his final statement, he apologized, saying, sorry to the family. Florida Department of Correction records dating back to 1924 show the oldest inmates previously executed by the state were both 72 years old. Nationwide, the oldest person ever executed in modern times was 83-year-old Walter Leroy Moody Jr. He was put to death in Alabama in 2018 for sending mail bombs during a wave of Southern terror, killing a federal judge and a black civil rights attorney. Deborah Valentine, Fox News.
11: And a top official, the National Park Service, says a liner along the bottom of the Lincoln Memorial reflecting pool was cut with a sharp knife or razor this month, causing damage to the foam ceiling installed as part of a $16 million rehabilitation project. America's listening to Fox News.
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11: The U.S. is pledging to provide assistance to Venezuela after two devastating earthquakes. Secretary of State Marco Rubio detailing the Pentagon's part.
16: The Department of War is going to have to play a big logistical role here because they have the ability to land in challenging places. Right now, the airport in Caracas is damaged. One of the runways is cracked.
11: Venezuela's acting president has declared a state of emergency and warns the number of dead is expected to climb. The health minister tonight claiming at least 235 people are now confirmed dead. Taylor Swift and Travis Kelce planning an intimate wedding gathering before their speculative Madison Square Garden celebration. Fox's Michelle Polino with more.
17: Taylor Swift and Travis Kelce's wedding is shaping up to be a multi-day event. According to the New York Times, the couple will reportedly hold an intimate celebration at Madison Square Garden on July 2nd, with an estimated 100 loved ones in attendance. The following day, Swift and the Kansas City Chiefs star will allegedly host roughly 1,000 guests at a larger party, potentially including onstage performances. Page Six also reports some of Kelce's Chiefs teammates have reservations at the Marriott Marquis in Midtown around the wedding date. Swift and Kelce have been together since the summer of 2023 and got engaged last August. Michelle Polino, Fox News.
11: And a new Gallup poll finding 2 in 3 Americans are facing financial hardship due to increased gas prices. This poll, out coming in the wake of a rise in prices at the pump since the war against Iran started back in late February, as the Strait of Hormuz, a key waterway for the oil industry, has been closed amid the conflict. According to AAA, the average price of a gallon of regular gas in the U.S. was about $3.92. That was as of Thursday morning. That's down from about $4.51 last month, but up from about $3.23 a year ago. I'm Ted Lindner, and this is Fox News.
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19: 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John Feinstein is a sports writer of 42 books, 23 of them New York Times bestsellers. His first book, about Bobby Knight and the Indiana Hoosiers, A Season on the Brink, is the best-selling sports book of all time. He's also the friend of Duke University's legendary basketball coach, Mike Krzyzewski, otherwise known as Coach K, who won 5 national titles at Duke and 3 consecutive gold medals as the head coach of the U.S. men's Olympic basketball team. John's here to tell the story of how that almost didn't happen.
20: I actually first met Mike Krzyzewski and Jim Valvano on the same day when I was a senior in college. Duke was playing Connecticut in New York City at Madison Square Garden. Duke was bad in those days. People refused to believe that Duke was ever bad in basketball, but they were bad. In fact, the Duke-UConn game was the first game of the Garden doubleheader. The feature game was Fordham and Rutgers. That's how different times were. And I flew into New York, which was my hometown, with Bill Foster, who was then Duke's coach, Tom Mikkel, who was Duke's sports information director, and Tate Armstrong, who was the star of the team who had played on the 1976 Olympic team for Dean Smith. And there was a media lunch every Tuesday in those days in New York for the New York basketball coaches. And Jim Valvano was coaching at Iona, and Mike Krzyzewski was coaching at Army, his alma mater, where he had played for Bob Knight. And when the lunch was over, Valvano came over to see Bill Foster because he played for him at Rutgers. And he brought along with him Krzyzewski and Tom Penders, who was then the coach at Columbia, who would go on to win 648 games in his career. And as we were talking, I mentioned to Krzyzewski that I had seen his greatest game in the 1969 NIT when I was a kid in New York, when Army had upset South Carolina and he had guarded John Roach, South Carolina's All-American, the whole game and held him to 11 points. So that sort of got us off to a good start, although we did vehemently disagree on the subject of the Cubs and Mets. He's a Chicago kid, Cubs fan. I obviously New York kid, Mets fan. But after I got to the Washington Post a year later, I kept in touch with both Krzyzewski and Valvano. So I knew them both when they were hired respectively at Duke and at North Carolina State in 1980. And by then I was covering ACC basketball for the Washington Post. And so I dealt with them a lot. And I think it's fair to say I became close to both of them. I later, years and years later, I wrote a book called The Legends Club, which was about Krzyzewski, Valvano, and Dean Smith, all of whom I was fortunate enough to deal with quite a bit in the 1980s when they were coaching against each other in the Research Triangle in North Carolina. And Valvano, of course, was a rocket. His team won the national championship in 1983, the famous survive and advance team, the championship ending with Lorenzo Charles's dunk off of what Derek Wittenberg still insists was a pass. And so Valvano, because of his personality, because of his success, was a huge star. Krzyzewski, not so much. He used to joke about how he had to follow Valvano at ACC media days. Jim would get up, do 20 minutes of stand-up, leave everybody on the floor, and then Mike would follow and talk about the battle for the center position between Mike Tissot and Alan Williams, which didn't exactly rock the room. So Krzyzewski's first recruiting class was the bust. They finished second for a bunch of very good players, the most notable being Chris Mullen, who went to St. John's. But then the second year, they had a better recruiting class, a very good recruiting class, in fact. But that in Mike's third season, 1983, the team was divided, seniors and freshmen resenting one another. They lost a game early in the season to Wagner at home. And the drum beats were getting louder that the alumni thought that Krzyzewski was a bad hire. And you have to go back. The two real heroes of this story, other than Mike, are Tom Butters, the athletic director, and Steve Vasendek, who was the number two guy in the athletic department, who had been a star at Duke in the 1960s under Vic Bubas, played on Final Four teams there. And it was Vasendek who first brought Krzyzewski to Butters' attention. Butters knew that Bill Foster was going to leave for South Carolina at the end of the 1980 season, and he put Vasendek in charge of the coaching search because Vasendek was a basketball player. And there were a bunch of names that were out there. Bob Weltlich was at Mississippi. Bob Knight was pushing him hard. Weltlich had played, coached under Knight, as had Krzyzewski, of course. Bob Wenzel was Bill Foster's number one assistant and helped build the program. People forget that the year Foster left, Duke lost in the Elite Eight. They were good, but most of their key players graduated off that team. Not all, but most. And there was a guy named Paul Webb who had great success at Old Dominion. In fact, the day that Duke hired its new coach, the Durham Morning Herald had a story saying that the new Duke coach's last name would start with a W, Wenzel, Webb, or Weltlich. But Vasendek had met Krzyzewski when Krzyzewski was coaching at Army. He was living in Annapolis, went and spent some time with him as he was preparing for a Navy game, Army-Navy game, and was blown away by him. He was very young, but very much in command of his team, and was clearly, in Steve's opinion, a great defensive coach. So he brought Krzyzewski's name to Butters. Butters had never heard of him, literally had never heard of him. And he said, okay, what was his record in Army this year? And Vasendek went 9-17. And Butters, I can't hire a coach at Duke who was just 9-17 in Army. Vasendek convinced him to meet Krzyzewski. And he did twice and was blown away by him and said to Vasendek at one point, I think this is the next great coach. And Steve said, good, hire him. He said, I can't hire a coach from Army with a 9-17 record.
19: And that is indeed true. 9-17 at Army isn't exactly what you want to bring to an ACC program that had just gotten to the Elite Eight. True, they were losing many of those star players who got them to the Elite Eight. But my goodness, 9-17 from Army, no powerhouse when it comes to NCAA basketball, that's for sure. When we come back, more of this remarkable story of how Coach K's career almost didn't come to be here on Our American Stories.

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0: And we continue with Our American Stories. We last left off learning that Duke athletic director Tom Butters saw Coach K as the next great basketball coach. Talk about some vision. But he couldn't bring himself to pull the trigger on a coach from Army with a 9-17 record. Let's return to a friend of Coach K's and sports writer of 23 New York Times bestsellers, including the one he wrote about Coach K, The Legends Club. Here's John Feinstein.
5: Butters did hire Krzyzewski, and in fact, he shocked the basketball world. It was completely unexpected. As I said, he'd been 9-17 at Army, and Knight, interestingly, was pushing Weltlich for the job. Butters had spoken to Knight about who he should hire, and Knight had told him Weltlich. And Butters said, well, what about Mike Krzyzewski? Because Steve Vasendek had brought him up. And Knight said, well, I don't think this is the time for Mike, but he's got all of my good qualities and none of my bad, which was a very accurate statement, as it turned out. But the other thing is that when Krzyzewski got the job, he literally had to spell his name for the media at his opening press conference. And he said that one of his goals as a coach was for his players to be able to spell his name by the time they graduated. Of course, this is in the days when players did actually graduate. The next day, the student newspaper at Duke, the Chronicle, which is where I started my career, had a headline that said, "Not a typo, Krzyzewski." And most people had not heard of the guy. I mean, basketball junkies like me had heard of him and knew him, but nobody in the ACC had any idea who he was. And again, it took a lot of guts for Tom Butters to hire him at that moment. And in fact, after Krzyzewski's third year, when Butters didn't fire him, he got death threats, literally, from boosters. And in fact, I met with him, Tom Butters, when I was working on my book, The Legends Club, on Krzyzewski, Jim Valvano, and Dean Smith. And he brought with him a box. And in the box were letters. And one stack of the letters were from boosters written in 1983, 1984, saying, "Fire him or I will never give another dollar to Duke." In the second stack of the letters were letters sent in 1990 after Duke had turned it around and Krzyzewski had become a star and he was offered the Boston Celtics job by none other than Red Auerbach. And the letters were from essentially the same group who had written in 1983, 84 saying, "Get rid of this guy," saying, "Whatever you have to do, whatever you have to pay him, do not let him leave." And fortunately for Duke, it wasn't about the money. Mike felt he hadn't won a national championship yet. And so even though he'd grown up as a Celtics fan and worshipped Red Auerbach, he said, "The job's not done yet," and turned it down. And of course, won his first national title the next year. And that's how much it turned around. When Mike was offered the Lakers job in 2004, he was offered $40 million for 5 years. And he wasn't going to take it, but he had to give it some thought, given the money. And it was the Lakers. And he called Butters and he said, "What do you think, Tom?" And he said, "I think you should give me a 10% finder's fee if you take the job." And Mike said, "Okay, I'll send you $4,000 because his first year salary was $40,000. And so they flailed for 3 years. And in 1983, Mike's third year, they lost their last game of the season, 109-66 to Virginia in the ACC tournament, Ralph Sampson. If you walk up to Mike Krzyzewski right now and say, "What was the score of the game against Virginia in the ACC tournament in 1983? He can tell you what it was in an instant. He's never forgotten. And the fourth game that night, first night of the ACC tournament, was Georgia Tech and Maryland, and I was the Maryland beat writer for the Post. And Bobby Dwyer, who was Mike's number one assistant at the time, who'd come with him from Army, came into the Omni, the old arena there, which is now long gone, and found me and Keith Drum, who was the sports editor of the Durham Morning Herald at the time and was probably the only member of the North Carolina media who hadn't attacked Krzyzewski and hadn't called for him to be fired. North Carolina media, then as now, is made up largely of North Carolina graduates. The school has a great journalism school, and many, if not most, stay in the state. Keith had also gone to North Carolina, but he liked Krzyzewski, liked and respected Dean Smith too, but he liked Krzyzewski and thought he was going to be a great coach someday. Keith ended up being an NBA scout, so his level of understanding of basketball was different than most sports writers. So Dwyer came to the press table where Keith and I were sitting and said, "When this game is over, you both need to come with me back to our hotel." And we said, "Why?" And he said, "Because Mickey," Mike's wife, "is in the room crying because she's convinced they're going to get fired. All the alumni and boosters have Tom Butters backed up against a wall in the lobby demanding that he fire Krzyzewski immediately. And Mike is pacing around trying to figure out who to kill first, because he's so angry with everybody." And so when the game was over, Keith and I, it was after midnight by then, got in the car with Bobby and we drove to the perimeter of Atlanta where Duke was staying and went to the hotel, and it was pouring down rain. And we drove to a Denny's nearby. It was Mike, it was Bobby, Keith, me, Tom Mickle, the sports information director, Keith's wife, Barbie, and Johnny Moore, who was Tom Mickle's assistant. And we walked into the Denny's, we sat down, and they gave us water. And by now, it's 2 a.m. And Tom Mickle held up his glass and said, "Here's to forgetting tonight." And Krzyzewski held up his glass and said, "Here's to never blanking forgetting tonight." Blanking's one of his favorite words, for the record. And so we didn't laugh because he was dead serious. And then the discussion went on, and Dwyer mentioned that Tom Sheehy, who had verbally committed to Virginia, very good player, might be thinking twice about that commitment, and maybe they could get back involved and try to recruit Sheehy. And Krzyzewski shook his head and said, no. First of all, we don't do that. Second of all, if we can't win next year with these four freshmen, Allery, Billis, Dawkins, and David Henderson, and Tommy Amaker, who is coming in as the point guard, then we should get fired. And in many ways, that statement to me, having known Mike for as long as I have, that's who Mike Krzyzewski is. It's never someone else's fault. Mike Krzyzewski has always taken the approach, what did I do wrong? How do I get better? Now, some of that is his West Point training, because when you're a plebe at West Point and an upperclassman speaks to you, you're allowed three answers. Yes, sir, no excuse, sir. And Krzyzewski's life has been built on no excuse, sir. I've never met a coach who uses failure to his advantage more than Krzyzewski. And that night was a perfect example. So the next year, of course, with those five guys I mentioned, they went 24-10. They beat North Carolina with Michael Jordan in the ACC tournament, and that was the turnaround.
0: And you've been listening to John Feinstein tell a heck of a story about how Coach K's career at Duke almost didn't happen. After year three, still not winning, at the heart of Tobacco Road, the heart of ACC basketball country, Coach K loses to the University of Virginia and Ralph Sampson's team by an epic, epic blowout, 109-66. It does not get worse than that, and losing it in, of all places, in the ACC tournament. Everyone was sure that was it. The boosters were coming after Coach K. Everyone was. The wife was crying, and he was just mad. And who was he mad at? He was mad at Coach K in the end. And he was taking responsibility and ownership for that loss, as he was taught to do at West Point. Three answers to a question at West Point by an older person. And that is an older student, folks. When you're a freshman, a senior has to be addressed as sir. Yes, sir, or no excuse, sir. And as John Feinstein said, no excuse, sir. Those were the words that Coach K lived by. And by the way, I love that scene in that Denny's. It's pouring rain, and there's one coach toasting to forgetting the game. And what does Coach K say? Reflecting his true character, his competitive nature, and a little bit of his Irish Catholic, well, let us just say, fanciful nature with some swear words. He says, here's to never blanking forgetting tonight. Never forgetting. And that's what animated Coach K. That loss, that failure, drove so much of his life. When we come back, more of this remarkable piece of storytelling by the great American sports writer, John Feinstein, here on Our American Story.
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12: News. I'm Sue Guzman. President Trump says the Strait of Hormuz is now open after there was a pause for a time Thursday when a Singapore flag ship came under Iranian drone fire.
13: Iran has warned ships out there that transiting the strait without their authorization will be dealt with.
12: Fox's Aisha Hosseini. President Trump telling reporters Thursday the U.S. is negotiating peace talks from a position of, quote, pure strength. Vice President J.D. Vance Thursday defending President Trump's long-term objectives in Iran.
14: He says, we came what we set out to do. We created incredible diplomatic, economic, and military leverage. Let's use that leverage to go and accomplish an even bigger win for the American people.
12: The VP making the comment during a conversation at the Richard Nixon Presidential Library in Yorba Linda, California, while promoting his new book. 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

0: And we continue with Our American Stories and with John Feinstein. Duke's head basketball coach, Coach K, was almost fired in 1983, as we learn. But the following year, he went 24-10. This was the turnaround season for Coach K. Let's return to his friend and sports writer of 23 New York Times bestsellers, including the one he wrote about Coach K, The Legends Club. Let's return to John Feinstein.
1: From there, again, they made the tournament the next year. And in 1986, they went 37-3, went to the national championship game, lost, I will say, on a bad call. Krzyzewski would never say that, but I will. And became college basketball's next great dynasty. It's my opinion that the only coach who you can put ahead of

16s? Are you? I mean, Dean Smith, great coach, longevity, all that. Went to 18, which is a great number. And but the first three, he didn't have to win a game to get there because they once they won the ACC, they were in the Sweet 16. So his numbers are just ridiculous. 1,205 wins. I mean, the numbers just go on and on. And but to me, the one thing about Krzyzewski that shouldn't be forgotten, he went to his first Final Four in 1986. He went to his last Final Four 36 years later in 2022. And think about how much college basketball changed during those 36 years. There was a 45-second clock for the first year in 1986. There was no three-point shot in 1986. There was no one had ever heard the phrase one and done in 1986. And the game, the way the game was played has changed so much since Mike first started coaching, which was at Army in 1976, and he adapted. He kept saying, if I want to continue to coach, I have to change. Not, I'm going to sit here and say, it's terrible that change has taken place. I'm like that myself. But 2022, his last year, he goes to a Final Four with the youngest team he ever coached. So I could see that in him very early on. I really believed if Duke gave him the time, he was going to become a great coach. That night at Denny's was sort of a key moment. In fact, so in 1991, when they won the national championship for the first time, I walked on the court after the game and I walked up to Mike and I put out my hand and I said, hey, congratulations. I'm so happy for you. And he pulled me in and he said, we've come a long way from the blanking Denny's, haven't we? And 20 years after that, I was working on a book called One on One, which was sort of about my experiences with the people I dealt with in my first 10 books. It was a professional semi-memoir. And one of the people, obviously, I wanted to talk to was Mike. And I called him and I said, look, next week, when you play at UNC Greensboro, you're going to go past Dean Smith on the all-time wins list. And if you go back to those early days at Duke, there's no way we would have ever thought about you and Dean Smith in the same sentence, much less you going past Dean Smith. And I'd like to come down and just hang out with you and talk to you about those early days and things like that. And he said, sure, come on down. Meet me in my office at 2:30. You can ride the bus to Greensboro with us. We'll talk then. And once we get there, we'll have time in the locker room before the game starts. Is that okay for you? And I said, great. So I drove down to Durham and met two friends for lunch. One was Bill Brill, who was also a Duke graduate. And the other was Mike Craig, who's now the athletic director at St. John's. But back then, he was kind of Krzyzewski's man Friday. He was his chief fundraiser. And if you watched Mike walk off a court after a game, 2 feet behind him was Mike Craig at all times. And so we went to lunch. And Mike Craig said, so when are you going to talk to Coach K? And I said, well, on the bus going to Greensboro. And he said, you came all the way down here just to talk to him on a cell phone? And I said, no, I'm going to talk to him from the next seat. And he said, no, you misunderstood something. Nobody who's not part of the team rides that bus except for Mickey. He said, I don't even ride that bus. So you misunderstood something. So I walked him through what Mike had said. And I said, what did I misunderstand? And Mike Craig's shaking his head and he goes, I don't understand it. Why would he let you do that? Why would he let you do that? And I said, because I was in the blanking Denny's. And to this day, Mike will bring that up to me when we're, you know, just talking about how important that night was in his life. Mike will tell you, and Dean Smith said the same thing about his first 3 years at North Carolina, that in today's world with social media, with the internet, with sports talk radio, with 24-hour sports networks, he probably would have been fired by the end of his third year. That, you know, I got emails and tweets from North Carolina fans during this past season when North Carolina was 16 and 7, but they had just lost to Duke by 20 at home, saying Hubert Davis can't do this. Hubert Davis was the wrong guy. We got to get rid of Hubert Davis. Well, they ended up in the national championship game and beat Duke twice along the way to get there. So that's the way the world is today. It's knee-jerk reactions. It wasn't that way. There weren't nearly as many games on television in those days. Sports talk radio hadn't started yet. 1987, WFAN was the first all sports talk station in New York City. There was no social media. There was no internet. So Mike was able to fly pretty much under the radar other than with Duke people during that time.

0: And even then, it took a lot of guts for Tom Butters to stand by him throughout that period. And like I always say this to people, that he's a better guy than he was a coach. And that's a hell of a statement if you think about it. But he's still digging out right now from all the emails and cards and letters and, that he's gotten from people. He said he had 3,000 of them after the season ended. And he wants to answer every one of them. And the things that he's done for people that nobody knows about, it goes on. The list goes on and on and on and on. My brother had cancer 21 years ago. And he's also a Duke graduate. And I called Mike and I said, listen, would you mind giving my brother a call? You know, because it would cheer him up just to hear from you right now. Mike said, sure. So we called him and they were on the phone for about an hour. And my brother is a typical fan. You know, he knows better than the coach. So he said, coach, can I give you some advice? And Mike said, yeah, sure, Bobby. And he said, you need to play Casey Sanders more. And Casey Sanders was the backup center. And Mike said, okay, I'll give that some thought. Well, in February, Carlos Boozer got hurt. So Sanders became a starter while Boozer was out. And then when Boozer came back, because they'd been playing well, Sanders continued to start, although Boozer still got the bulk of the minutes. And when they won the national championship that year. And to this day, my brother takes credit for that national championship. And every once in a while, he'll call me and say, Krzyzewski should do this. And I'll say, here's his cell number. You give him a call and tell him that.
1: And a terrific job on the production and the editing by Greg Hengler. And a special thanks to John Feinstein for sharing this remarkable story about his friend. And what a thing to be able to say after years of writing sports is that these weren't mere subjects you were writing about, but friends. And that shows the character and nature of John's work and his commitment to telling the story of American sports and the people who make it hum. And it's a business, but it's more than a business. My goodness, we learn that from the passion, from the fans, their knee-jerk reactions to losses. It's overwhelming. I listen to sports talk radio sometimes, and I just pity any head coach of anything. The relentless criticism and the desire for immediate gratification is almost unrelenting. And how to manage it in today's environment? Well, kudos to the people who do. And that night at Denny's, that stuck with Coach K all the way through. He never did forget it. John Feinstein, the story of Coach K and how his career almost didn't happen here on Our American Stories.
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1: 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Up next, a listener's story out of Colorado, where we're heard on the great station 630 KAL in Denver. We've heard from Richard Muniz before. He's a former cop, soldier, and lover of American history. Today, he shares with us the story of a dangerous incident that shaped his career in law enforcement, one he still grapples with today. Take it away, Rich.
14: I was a civilian police officer long before I ever went into the military. So when I was assigned to the Ansbach military community, it was a little bit of a letdown. It was a very quiet place to work. Now, I'd worked Fort Riley, Kansas, which could rock and roll. I definitely worked the civilian streets of Antonito, Colorado, and Alamosa, Colorado, which could definitely rock and roll. But Ansbach was pretty quiet. Until that one night, a message came across the radio saying, "We have a soldier with a knife at the Shipton Concern." This is where they house the air defense companies. The guys that, you know, did the Patriots and the Vulcans and stuff like that. So we went out there. I was the first one to roll up to the gate, and the gate guard was, shall we say, he was out there. He was scared. And he's gesturing with his finger, pointing the way. He says, "He's over there, he's over there, he's over there in that parking lot, over there." So I waved, went through. I saw something I'd never expected to see. Here's a soldier. He's stripped to the waist. He's got a knife in one hand. His arms are bloody. And he has just demolished a Ford F-150 pickup with his bare hands in that knife. The tires are flat, the windows are broke out, and the thing looks like it's gone through a major hailstorm. Well, I stepped out, had my hand on the butt of my gun. I said, "Hey, look, you know, put the knife down, let's make nice." And he told me, "Go ahead and shoot him." And my first instinct was, okay, that's not going to work. So I automatically removed my hand from my gun. Not that it would have done me much good. In 1st Armored Division, we were not allowed to carry a magazine in our weapon, much less have a bullet in it. And anyone that knows anything about the Colt 1911 knows that it takes a little while to load one of these guys. You gotta get the magazine out, gotta put it in, gotta pull back on the slide, then you're ready to rock and roll. We're talking anywhere from 3 to 5 seconds. You can be very dead by that time. So I'm trying to talk him down. Now, this is getting some attention. Everybody's coming out of the barracks, you know, to see what's going on. They're yelling at him and stuff like that. And be honest with you, some of them were egging him on. I'm trying to talk this guy down. And none of it's working. I asked him what had happened, and he said he gave me the story about how his wife had left him and that she'd taken the kids and said that he was never going to see her or them again. Later on, I found out this was probably the tip of the iceberg. What had happened was this soldier had got what we call a bad EER, Enlisted Evaluation Report. And this is something that's given to non-commissioned officers, you know, sergeant and better. What this does, it says basically in a nutshell, if you're worth keeping around. Well, rather than go through channels trying to repeal this EER, what he had done was he'd gone after the E7 who had given it to him. Well, the E7 ran for his room, locked the door behind him, and since it was a metal door and he couldn't knock it down, he went out and took it on the guy's pickup. And that's where we came into the story. So I'm still trying to talk him down. And I'm slowly trying to inch my way towards him a little bit. And I don't know how long the standoff happened. I mean, it felt like it was hours. It was probably just about maybe 4 or 5 minutes. But all this time, he's yelling at us and saying, you know, just shoot me. You know, I'm living in hell here. You know, just shoot me. Let me die. I had no intentions of killing this man. Absolutely none. And I'm racing through my brain trying to figure out a way I can find to defuse the situation. I mean, there had to be a way, and I'm not finding it. Finally, I got my chance. Apparently, he decided he wasn't going to get out of this. He put the knife to his chest, looked up the sky, and said, "Forgive me, Jesus," and started to drop on him. I sacked him like I was a football player sacking a quarterback. I hit him as hard as I could. Well, I knocked the knife out of his hands, later found out I broke his hand doing it. But now I'm trying to keep this guy from continuing to hurt him. I got him under control, but he's trying to pound his head into the concrete. I mean, he's completely out of control. So I'm trying a couple different things. I'm trying to keep him from hurting himself. I put my hand under his head, so when he tried to pound, he'd be hitting my hand, giving him some cushioning. But also, I'm trying to keep him from doing that. And finally, after another eternity of sitting on this guy, and he's just screaming for us to kill him and stuff like that, the EMT showed up. Okay, we got the guy under control. We got him in custody. I go to the PMO to try to write the report on this. I was so shook, I did not know what to do. I pulled out the forms, I sat down at the desk, I got my pen, and I couldn't even write my name on it. Finally, after about 2 or 3 tries of this, I went in and I went in and talked to the police liaison officer. Well, I knew she smoked. I was a non-smoker, and I bummed 2 smokes from her. And I went upstairs and went to bed. Only I couldn't go to sleep. So I got up and I read a little bit. Nah, that didn't work. Finally, somewhere around 10 o'clock in the morning, I figured if I was going to the gym and I'd work off some of this nervous energy, maybe I could go to sleep. Still couldn't sleep. And so I got up, got dressed, grabbed my camera, and went downtown to take pictures of Ansbach. And eventually I wound up at Main Post. That's where the Provost Marshal's office was. And I talked to the gate guards a little bit, then I went on in, and I was walking around taking pictures. Went out of the Provost Marshal's office, comes the Colonel and Sergeant First Class Carter. And she informs me that they are putting me, Patton, and Deese in for medals for the way we handled this thing. And I thought that was pretty cool. And I went and had a hamburger, only I couldn't eat it. And I felt like I knew I had to sleep, but I just couldn't do it. I mean, it was gone. And I think it was sheer exhaustion that finally caused me to collapse. And I managed to go to sleep. And I dreamt about it all night long. And I got up the next morning, and I kept thinking about it. And I dreamed about it more. And then finally, one day, I started having little flashbacks on the incident. By this time, I'd gotten out of the military, and I was a civilian police officer once again. And we had an incident, and all of a sudden, right smack in the middle of it, I had this. And I realized at that point I needed a lot of help. But the problem was, I didn't know what to do about it. And here's the funny part about it, too. I found I was beginning to block people out of my life. I was going with this beautiful woman by the name of Julie, who eventually became my wife. And now, Julie, she's a counselor. She works with abused children and abused wives, and she can pretty much look at somebody and read their mail for you. And she knew something was going on with me that I wasn't talking about, and I had to talk about it. But I wasn't doing it. I was pushing everybody away. That's a big symptom of what we call post-traumatic stress disorder. I refused to acknowledge I had it. So one day I was at her house, And she lived in a home built in 1877 and used a wood stove to heat the house during the wintertime. So I'm outside chopping wood for her when she came out. And we sat down and we talked. And she says, "Something's going on with you. You need to talk to somebody about this." And I said, "Well, aren't you a counselor?" She said, "Yes, I am." "Well, can't I talk to you about it?" She says, "No, you can't." "Well, why not?" "I'm in a relationship with you." And that meant I had to go someplace else. And I went to get help. I had a full-blown crisis going on that one. I mean, I couldn't concentrate. I couldn't do anything. And it was the grace of God that I managed to pull my life back together and start doing this. And it involved a lot of work. I talked to a counselor at San Luis Valley Mental Health by the name of Joseph. I thank God in heaven for Joseph. Joseph, from what I understand, had been a SEAL team medic. He may not have walked exactly a mile in my boots, but by God, he knew what color they were. And he knew how a soldier and a sense of police officer thinks. And he helped guide me through it and showed that I did the very best I could do with it. I didn't have things like mace. I didn't have tasers. The only weapons I had was a gun with no bullets in it and a nightstick, which I did not intend to use because I wanted to de-escalate the situation instead of make it worse. And slowly, with his help, I got past it. And if you're suffering from any kind of post-traumatic stress disorder, my advice to you is get help. The way you recognize post-traumatic stress disorder, just look at my situation. Constantly thinking about the event. Dreaming about it is a good one. Having problems sleeping because of it. Loss of appetite. Loss of abilities to function. I mean, I'd gone from a hard-charging soldier to someone who was actually afraid of their own shadow at times. I mean, to go on duty caused me some really severe stress. This is the kind of stuff you need to look at. And the thing is, it's not only soldiers or police officers or first responders that get this. It's anybody. It could be a housewife in an abusive situation. It could be a child in an abusive situation. You could be in an accident, say a car accident or a train accident or an aircraft accident. If you find yourself doing this, get some help by all means. Contact your local mental health. Contact your minister. Get some help on this. Now, a lot of people won't do this for one simple reason. There is a stigma associated with mental health issues. My own people, when I sit there and said, "I'm going to go into counseling," they sit there and said, "Don't you dare do it because you will never get a decent job again." They will label you as crazy and that'll be the end of it. And I told myself, I got news for you. I'm already there. Get it behind you. Deal with it. It'll never, ever really go away, but you will learn to live with it. And with God's help and the help of those around you, you'll become a fully functional human being again.
1: And a terrific job in the production and editing by our own Monty Montgomery. And a special thanks to Richard Muniz. We love our listeners' stories. Richard Muniz sharing the story of a dangerous incident that shaped his career in law enforcement and the aftermath here on Our American Stories.
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24: Continued tensions in the Strait of Hormuz. I'm Sue Guzman, Fox News. A UN agency on Thursday pausing the evacuation of ships through the Strait of Hormuz for a time after a vessel transiting off the coast of Oman was struck by an Iranian drone. Fox's Aisha Hosni.
25: U.S. officials are confirming to us that an IRGC drone actually hit that ship as it was trying to leave the strait today near Oman. Iran has warned ships out there that transiting the strait without their authorization will be dealt with. Now, Iran's parliament leader also has come out today and rejected the president's claim that Iran will use unfrozen funds to buy American crops, as the regime is looking to make billions of dollars through tolling the Strait of Hormuz. In fact, the Wall Street Journal reporting today, the Islamic Republic estimates that charging for security, safety, and environmental services would bring in $40 billion a year in revenue.
24: And President Trump says the strait has since reopened to ship traffic and evacuations. Venezuela's health minister says at least 235 people are dead, 4,300 injured in a pair of catastrophic earthquakes that rocked its capital city. Fox's Dana Marie McNichol.
26: People running in horror as buildings collapsed around them. Some residents seen climbing out of windows to reach safety. A 7.2 magnitude earthquake struck west of the capital city of Caracas. Seconds later, another 7.5 magnitude tremor. Venezuela's acting president, Delcy Rodriguez, declaring a state of emergency, warning the death toll is expected to climb as rescuers will be combing through rubble over the next several days, looking for any signs of life. Pope Leo sending an emergency donation of 100,000 euros to the largely Catholic country. The United Nations says the response will be a global effort.
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24: A 74-year-old Florida man has become the oldest person to be executed in the state. Dusty Ray Spencer, convicted of fatally stabbing his wife, Karen, in 1992. Last week, the state Supreme Court rejected Spencer's appeals. The execution is the 9th in Florida this year after a record 19 last year. Another 74-year-old Florida inmate, Dennis Socor, set to be executed on July 14th. He was convicted of killing a woman in early 1982 after meeting her at a New Year's Eve party. The Immigration Detention Center in the Florida swamps, known as Alligator Alcatraz, is closing after nearly a year. Florida Governor Ron DeSantis says the facility fulfilled its mission.
1: This facility, having this, has led to almost 21,000 deportations, and those would be people, by and large, who would have been released back into society in Florida had this space not been there.
24: The controversial detention center faced lawsuits and allegations of mistreating detainees, something denied by immigration officials. President Trump calling on GOP lawmakers in the House now to end urging a group of them their blockade for a number of major bills, preventing them from moving forward.
2: Following an Oval Office meeting with House Speaker Mike Johnson, President Trump put out a message on social media telling Republicans to unify and stop voting down procedural motions. Several House conservatives are threatening to block any action in the House until the Republican-led Senate passes the Save America Act, the voter ID law. President Trump this week refused to sign a bipartisan housing affordability bill, saying he wanted the Save America Act done first. But the speaker says that housing measure will now be transmitted to the White House. If the president takes no action in 10 days, it will automatically become law. In Washington, Jared Halpern, Fox News.
24: I'm Sue Guzman. This is Fox News.
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0: This is Lee Habib, and this is Our American Stories, and we tell stories about everything here on this show, including your story. 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They're some of our favorites. On May 22, 2011, the city of Joplin, Missouri, was decimated by the costliest tornado in American history. It took 162 lives and injured thousands. The tornado left a permanent scar on the Joplin community. Joplin has now since rebuilt in a magnificent way, but the scar, well, it remains. Here to tell the story of loss and love in Joplin is former KSNF Channel 16 meteorologist Jeremiah Cook and current KSNF reporter Gretchen Bolander. Here's Jeremiah.
1: As far as who I am, I'm a Southwest Missouri farm boy. I love Southwest Missouri. I am convinced that when the work of saving humanity is done and God retires, he is going to retire in Southwest Missouri. There's just no place like it on earth. I think that's part of what made it so much fun to be a journalist and a weather anchor here was I was getting a chance to tell the stories and predict the weather for my family, for the people I grew up with. This was not just another place to work, this was my home. My wife used to joke that I was married to her, but the weather was my mistress. And honestly, I guess that kind of was true. I loved the problem of trying to figure out what the weather was going to do. You know, when you look at the news desk, there's four people on the news desk. Three of them are telling you what has already happened, and one of them's trying to figure out what's going to happen. I wanted to be that guy that was trying to outsmart Mother Nature, if you will. The day of the Joplin tornado, on one hand, it was the best day. I mean, it's weird, because sitting here thinking about it, on one hand, the number of people that I've heard say that, you know, we were able to save their lives, they took our warning seriously, that their kids are here today because of what we did, their grandkids are here today, they're here today, and my wife was pregnant with our child at the time. 2 weeks to the day later, she gave birth to our first child. She was at home in the path of the tornado, and she was watching, and she's here today because she took what I was saying on TV seriously. And so is my daughter, and now my son. But at the same time, it was also kind of the worst day. It is the kind of hellscape I hope I never have to walk through again.
2: So it was a Sunday, and Sunday is a day off for me. I did not see anything in the hours leading up to it that made me feel like I needed to come into the station. And you have to understand that a lot of times we have a tornado touchdown in the area, and there's so much rural area around here that, you know, unfortunately, maybe a farmer is affected. You know, a barn could be lost or some cattle, but the vast majority of touchdowns in our area don't affect a population center, which of course is going to be the highest priority. So I don't remember anything of the nature. I remember being outside probably within half an hour of the touchdown, and the sky was blue with a few clouds. It was a beautiful day. I was outside and having conversation and just enjoying the day.
1: Honestly, there's not a lot that happens on Sundays in this area. At the time, I was the weekend weather anchor, so obviously I would do the weather for the 10 o'clock newscast. I also worked as a reporter on the weekends, but I had pre-shot and pre-edited all my stuff, and I had some overtime, so the news director was going to let me take the afternoon off and come in that evening. But with severe weather, I mean, that trumps everything. When they issued the first warning, I was actually over at a friend's house. We had just sat down, I think we were playing John Madden football. And in fact, I think I was winning. But anyway, I got the phone call that they had issued that warning. As I recall, I want to say that we thought the threat was more central Arkansas. So I left, I came to the station, and to be honest with you, for the first couple hours, it was just a run-of-the-mill event. Something, you know, it was nothing we hadn't done 10,000 times before, other than the storm moved really, really slowly. There were times the National Weather Service would put out updates and it was moving, you know, 1 mile per hour. Outside of that, it was nothing that I hadn't done dozens, if not hundreds of times in the 12 years of my career leading up to that. Nature had other plans. And we have this one pesky cell that fires up in Labette County, about 60 miles due west of Joplin or so. And I'll tell you, it got a little frustrating because it just did not move. It was kind of meandering around Parsons, and they finally put out a tornado warning on it. And from the radar returns, it looked like it was just raining like you wouldn't believe. And then when it finally started to move, we all thought, okay, finally, this is going to get going. It's going to get out of the area and we can get back to business as usual. But it kept moving and it picked up speed and it made a beeline for Joplin.
0: And you've been listening to Jeremiah Cook and Gretchen Bolander, both of whom are on duty at KSNF Channel 16 in Joplin, Missouri. And you're hearing the story of the Joplin tornado. And my goodness, as Jeremiah said, one pesky storm cell fired up 60 miles out of Joplin and started heading right our way. When we come back, more of the story of Joplin and the tornado that changed everything here on Our American Stories. Lee Habib here again. Our American Stories tries to tell the stories of America's past and present to Americans. And we want to hear your stories, too. They're some of our favorites. 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
0: And we return to Our American Stories and the story of the Joplin tornado. Here again is Jeremiah Cook, the weatherman on duty at the time of the storm, and current KSNF reporter Gretchen Bolander. Let's continue with the story.
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11: National Weather Service just said there was some small rotation on the west side of Joplin, Black Hat, and 20th Street area. We had an anonymous phone call of two funnel clouds in the Loma Linda area, and then they hung up.
1: I remember when the warnings came down, I was sitting there in the studio, we were live on air, and I was talking about what we were seeing on the Doppler radar, and then one of the camera operators in the studio started snapping their fingers and waving their hands, and they pointed over at one of the monitors. It was our tower camera. And I looked at it, and I thought, man, I know what that is. I should know what that is. But, you know, sometimes when you see something and you know what it is, but you see it out of context, and it's like your mind refuses to recognize what it is. That was that moment. I had seen tornadoes dozens of times in person, and gosh, I hate to even think about the number of hours of video I've seen with tornadoes in them. But for some reason, it's like my mind was refusing to acknowledge that was a tornado. And there was about a second and a half of, oh my God, what do I do now? And I remembered some advice my dad had given me. Dad always said, do something. Just do something. And you'll figure out how to make it the right thing. And I just started talking. What we were seeing, where it was headed, what we could tell from it. I remember seeing these flashes at the bottom of it. And I thought, at first, those are lightning strikes. But it quickly became apparent that it was the tornado hitting power lines and hitting transformers and hitting houses. And that was like the moment when reality came crashing down. Like, that was the nightmare moment. You know, you spend all this time preparing yourself. You spend all this time studying. You spend all this time trying to figure out, how do you stop this from happening? It's like being in a horror movie and realizing you're powerless to stop the monster. It's coming. It's coming for the people you love, and there is nothing you can do about it. There was a point that day where I didn't know if my wife was still here, my mom and dad, my sister's husband, a police officer with Joplin Police Department. I've got friends all over town. All these people are in the path of it. And when I started talking again, I was just praying that I was talking to them, that I was telling them that this is happening. Get out of the way. Find shelter. Do something. I was just hoping to God that they were watching, that they were seeing what I was seeing, and that we were going to get the message through to them. You know, it's a heck of a thing trying to hold it together emotionally in a moment like that. But you just do it. You just, you act and you move.
2: You know, we got in the crawl space, so we're pretty insulated from hearing and certainly seeing anything. And the reports that we continued to get at that point said that there may have been a touchdown on the northern outskirts of town from one source that we had heard, which was a very unpopulated area. So again, I started to think, well, maybe something's happened. And then on my particular block, there was no impact other than the weather had started to get cooler. It took a few minutes before I started to hear from anybody who was concerned that Joplin was in bad shape.
1: You could have filled a library full of books with what we didn't know in that moment. And I doubt you could have filled a notepad with what we did know.
2: Even I would find out later, even city leaders didn't know how bad it was at that point because it was getting dark, it was hard to get around, it was hard to kind of get your arms around it. So I had actually seen bad damage, but it didn't look like EF5 damage.
1: It was an EF5. That's the top end. Those are the bad boys. I want to say that the path of destruction was around 15 and a half miles in length and 3/4 of a mile wide. The wind speeds were around 260 miles an hour. You don't think about 260 mile an hour winds. That's 260 mile an hour winds, that's like saying $1 trillion. I think it's a number that's hard for somebody to fathom. You know, if you've ever been in a car driving down the road at 50 miles per hour and you put your hand outside the window and feel how hard it is to keep your hand in one spot, I mean, take that and multiply it by 5. And that's what was happening. And not just in one little bitty spot, but in a 3/4 of a mile wide area. But at that moment, nobody knew it was an F5. Nobody knew how wide it was. Nobody knew how bad the damage was. So they put me in a news car and they said, go out. I think I finally got sent home from work around 2:30, 3 o'clock Sunday morning. And by that time, I had seen large portions of the town.
2: Folks were worried that 2,000 or 3,000 people might be dead. You have a large section where it almost looked like the storm had taken a scythe. I have a very good friend whose home, the largest, highest part of a wall was about 4 feet. I'm still shocked that he actually survived. Everything was gone. You know, roads had power lines and poles and trees. There was just debris everywhere. I know a lot of folks would later talk about this tornado schmutz that was all over everything, and it was kind of insulation and little pieces of wood, and it's hard to describe what that was like if you haven't seen it, but it was almost a coating of almost everything.
1: You know, and it's funny, 10 years later, I can still see St. John's Hospital. I mean, the tornado hit it. It hit it. It's like it specifically targeted the building. That was the feeling I always had. I mean, it broken windows and cars flipped over. The MedFlight helicopter looked like it had been used as a child's toy. And seeing the building in the shape it was in, that was tough because it was such an iconic fixture of the community. I mean, there was nothing that looked like St. John's. And that was the first, oh dear sweet God, no moment. This went from being a storm to being one of those epoch moments in life where everything changes. You know, I remember hearing stories afterwards. I had a couple of friends that were nurses there, and you know, you talk about heroes. Those guys were cut up, they were bloodied, and their first thought was get flashlights and find patients. Find people who need help. And you know, that's I know I've talked about the destruction here, but if you'll humor me for a moment, I said earlier, I can't imagine living anywhere else. As we were driving across Joplin, the tornado wasn't even off the ground. You could look to the east and see the tornado. And men and women were out there helping their neighbors. They dug themselves out And then they went and they found someone else to help. That's what it means to be from Southwest Missouri. I mean, they took one look at this situation and they said, no, sir, not in our backyard.

0: And what a thing to say about your community. The tornado wasn't even off the ground, and there they were, neighbors digging themselves out and then helping fellow neighbors. And when we come back, we're going to find out what happened to Joplin when the tornado passed, here on Our American Story.
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8: News. I'm Ted Linder. At least 235 people are now confirmed dead after those two powerful earthquakes struck Venezuela.
9: More than 1,000 others are hurt and many remain missing. Officials fear hundreds may still be trapped under collapsed buildings, and rescue crews are racing against time.
8: That's Fox's Katie Byrne. After returning from negotiations with Iran and Switzerland, Vice President J.D. Vance joining a sit-down conversation at the Richard Nixon Presidential Library in Yorba Linda, California, to promote his new book, but also defending President Trump's long-term objectives in Iran.
10: He says, we came what we set out to do. We created incredible diplomatic, economic, and military leverage. Let's use that leverage to go and accomplish an even bigger win for the American people. That's what he's asked us to do. It's not over yet, but so far, so good.
8: The Trump administration insists Iran will never have a nuclear weapon. America's listening to Fox News.
11: For nearly 150 years, American Humane Society has been a promise and a guiding light in the world of animal welfare. 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
12: And we return to Our American Stories and the final portion of the story of the May 22nd, 2011 Joplin tornado and the recovery that happened afterwards. When we last left off, Joplin had been devastated by an EF5 tornado. Here again is Jeremiah Cook and current KSNF reporter Gretchen Bolander with the astonishing story of the recovery of Joplin.
13: Over the next couple of weeks, there were some long, hard days in there. Not just dealing with the news, but my house was damaged, and my wife and I were temporarily living with my mom and dad, and she was extremely pregnant. Her place of employment had been blown off the map, so we don't know if she's got a job anymore. We haven't had anybody out to see how badly damaged our house was and whether or not it was even going to be salvageable. There were just so many unknowns, but the thing that kept me going every day was going out there, and you would see people that had lost everything. And they weren't worried about themselves. They were worried about the next person over. If I remember correctly, we had the roads cleared in 3 days. And that was

0: They were there. I mean, I'll tell you, I feel like it's a debt of gratitude that can never be repaid.
1: I do think it definitely speaks to Joplin that people want to help each other. You know, not everybody's perfect, but when there is a need, people will pitch in. And I have to say for myself, you know, as a reporter, sometimes it's hard not to become cynical because you do see a lot of bad things that happen to people, that other people do to each other. And this is one of those cases that really kind of helps restore your faith in humanity, that people want good things to happen for other people and they don't want them to feel alone when they might be at their darkest hour.
0: My personal heroes, Mike Woolston, who was mayor of Joplin at the time, he was out picking up debris in the city. And I think one of my favorite moments with Mike, he was on TV with Anderson Cooper. And Anderson Cooper, you know, he's trying to interview the mayor of the town that just got blasted. And Mike is standing there with work gloves, picking debris up off the ground. And as soon as Anderson says, you know, thank you, Mr. Mayor, he says, no problem. And he turns around, he puts his work gloves back on, and on national TV starts picking debris up and throwing it in the back of a wagon to be hauled off. It was like getting your batteries recharged when you were around him and you just saw the professionalism. I think I'm a better father, I'm a better person, I'm a better husband because I was around guys like Mike at the time that the storm hit. And I got to see how a first-class professional handles themselves. You know, I remember it was a few weeks after the tornado, which is funny because the day of the tornado, I mean, I can remember that stuff just, man, it's like it's in 4K clarity in my mind. The sights, the smells, the sounds, the actual tactile sensations of the day. But those first few weeks afterwards are kind of a blur. But I remember at one point I was standing there with Mike and I said, where do we go from here? And he said, don't look at this for what it is right now. We can't change that. Look at it for what it can be. Look at it for where we can go. And I think on one hand, that's how you get through it. We had a lot of people in Joplin who decided that this storm was not going to be what defined us. It was going to be what happened next.
1: You know, there are some amazing things that have happened since then. You know, parts of Joplin look completely different today. These are things that would not have happened, you know, without the being forced to replace. But they tore down the old hospital and built a brand new one. To have a brand new hospital built, you know, just a few years ago, that's not something every community can say. We have, you know, the housing. You know, we had a large amount of housing that was lost. All of that is brand new. Not every single lot's been built on, but a lot of lots are replaced. I would have to guess at least 3 out of 4 probably have been replaced with the newer, better housing.
0: We would get new reporters that would come to town, and of course, the first thing they're going to ask about is the tornado and the recovery. And I remember there was one young lady who I promised her that I would take her on a tour. So we're driving around town and she said, well, this is nice and all, but where was the tornado? I said, you are literally sitting at a stop sign in the middle of where the tornado was. And she said, no way. And this is just a few years later, and there are houses and the lots are cleaned up and there are kids playing in the yards and businesses are rebuilt and things are reopened and the high school is back up and running and churches have rebuilt. And the areas where maybe the recovery hasn't happened yet stand out more than the areas that have. And, you know, again, the city just decided it's... I don't know that it was any one person who consciously did it, but at some point along the way, we as a community like collectively decided, nope, we're not going to tolerate this. We are going to come back bigger, better, and stronger than ever. And in a lot of ways, that's happened. But, you know, for me, I'm sorry, this is hard to talk about. For me, the thing that doesn't go away is the 162 we weren't able to save.

0: I oftentimes wonder what could I have done differently. You know, my mind wanders back to that because every Christmas, every birthday, every 4th of July, there's 162 families that they don't have that. And I guess, in a way, I blame myself a little bit for that. That maybe I should have done something different. I don't know what that would have been, but part of me feels like I should still try. We feel like we owe it to those people that aren't here now to live the best lives possible, to make Joplin the best community possible, to make Southwest Missouri and the four states as a whole the best it can possibly be, because we owe it to those folks. I am so proud of this community and how we've recovered. And, you know, we're no different than any other town. We have our problems. But, you know, for one moment, everything that was right and perfect about humanity existed here in Joplin. I guess that's the big takeaway, is when push came to shove, I wouldn't have wanted to have anybody else at my back. When disaster does happen, when these moments do strike, it's the person on your left and the person on your right. That's who you're going to have to depend on. You know, that's what it was. That's what it was in that moment. It was love. Everybody set aside their differences, and they came together.
1: And great job, as always, to Monty on the piece, and a special thanks to Jeremiah Cook and Gretchen Bolander for telling this story. And also a special thanks to Katrina Hine for getting us this audio and helping bring Jeremiah and Gretchen to us. The story of Joplin, the tornado that destroyed it, the people who rebuilt it, here on Our American Story.
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7: And we continue with our American stories. Our next story comes to us from a man who's simply known as the History Guy. His videos are watched by hundreds of thousands of people of all ages over on YouTube. The History Guy is also heard here at Our American Stories. Barcodes on most products, properly called a UPC, or Universal Product Code, are a necessity for everyday life. Here's the History Guy with the story.
8: They've become so common that they're on virtually every consumer product that you might buy, from a box of cookies to an action figure to every automobile that has been built since 1981. They're on mail, they're on scannable tickets. In COVID concerns, they were used to access restaurant menus. Barcodes have become so ubiquitous that we take them for granted. But barcodes are an absolute necessity in the modern world. They're what allow the vast and complex trade networks and supply chains of the modern world to function. According to GS1, which is a nonprofit that maintains barcode standards, there were some 5 billion barcodes scanned every day in 2012. It is history that deserves to be remembered. Humans have engaged in trade for millennia, far back into prehistory. For most of human existence, this was done by bartering, impromptu trading sessions that involved personal negotiations of goods and services without any money involved. As societies grew more complex, bartering became less convenient, especially when humans introduced civilization and the concept of government. Civilizations grew, economies developed, and trade grew increasingly complex. In the ancient Middle East, civilizations like the Akkadians and the Sumerians developed writing largely to keep records, and one of the most important uses of records was in trade. At its most basic, the concept of a barcode was to automate and streamline that system so that businesses and manufacturers and transit systems could keep track of the millions of items that are moved and sold at countless retailers, trading centers, and factories every day. The 21st century and the development of consumer culture further complicated selling items using price booklets or memory. Huge varieties of branded products would massively increase the number and kind of products so that whole aisles could be filled with the same product being sold at different prices by different companies. It became impossible for a salesperson to memorize even a fraction of a store's prices. In 1948, a Philadelphia Drexel Institute of Technology graduate named Bernard Bob Silver is said to have overheard a conversation between a supermarket manager and the dean of engineering at Drexel. The manager was hoping that the dean could consider working on some way of automating the checkout process so that shoppers could move through the store more quickly. After all, in 1948, the cashier had to manually check each item, determine a price, and add that together for a total. According to the story, the dean was uninterested, but Silver was intrigued and confident that there was a solution. Silver mentioned the conversation to fellow Drexel student Norman Joseph Woodland, who began working on some concepts. He was quickly convinced that a workable solution could be found. One of the first concepts was to use patterns of ink that would glow under ultraviolet light, and the pair built a device to test the idea. While at work, they found that the ink faded and was too expensive. Woodland decided to dedicate himself to the problem. He left his teaching job at the university and cashed in some stocks to tide him over while he worked, and went to live in an apartment owned by his grandfather in Miami Beach. While working in Miami Beach, he had his epiphany. According to Woodland, he was sitting on the beach thinking when the solution presented itself. He had learned Morse code as a Boy Scout and considered the long and short sounds by drawing them physically on the sand. He described the moment. I remember I was thinking about dots and dashes when I poked my four fingers into the sand, and for whatever reason, I didn't know, I pulled my hand towards me and I had four lines. And I said, golly, now I have four lines, and they could be wide lines and narrow lines instead of dots and dashes. Now I have a better chance of finding the doggone thing. Then, only seconds later, I took my four fingers, they were still in the sand, and I swept them around in a circle. The first barcode was drawn out in the sand of Miami Beach. Woodland returned to Drexel with his new idea, which still faced the problem of how to read the data once it was encoded in the binary barcode. He turned to another technology to find the solution. In 1919, inventor Lee DeForest was awarded several patents that he used to develop the optical sound-on-film technology, the technology necessary to create the first talkie films. DeForest's system printed a pattern along a film strip that varied the amount of transparency and then shone a light through the film as the picture ran. A sensitive tube could then translate the shifts in brightness and convert the information to sound. All Woodland needed was a light and a similar sensitive tube to detect the information. During their work, they chose to change the design from linear bars to concentric circles of varying thickness, creating the bullseye barcode. The idea of the bullseye code was that it could be read from any direction. In 1951, the pair set out to build the first barcode reader in Woodland's living room. The initial device was the size of a desk, had to be completely wrapped in oilcloth to keep out any ambient light. It used a bright light and an RCA 935 photomultiplier tube, originally designed for the sound-on-film systems, to read the data. The light was so bright that as they tested the device, some of the paper printed with barcodes actually began smoldering. But they proved, using an oscilloscope, that the system could read information from the barcodes. Of course, there remained several practical issues with the invention. Installing them across the country was impossible given the expense of the 500-watt bulb, which created an enormous amount of waste heat. That bulb was an awful thing to look at, Woodland later said. It could cause eye damage. What they needed was a way to focus a large amount of light with little heat and in a more compact space. But in 1951, lasers didn't exist. They were awarded the patent for the designs and apparatus on October 7, 1952. The year before, Woodland had been hired by IBM, and both he and Silver hoped to convince the company to pursue the technology. By continually pestering IBM to take a look at the concept, IBM finally commissioned a report on the concept in the late 1950s. Which concluded that the concept was interesting, but as of then, impossible to implement without further technological advancement. IBM did allegedly offer to buy the patent, but not at a price that the inventors thought was sufficient. The patent only granted Woodland and Silver 17 years of protection, and time was rapidly running out for them to effectively make money on their invention. And so in 1962, when Philco, a pioneer in battery, radio, and television production, offered to buy the patent for $15,000, they accepted. This would be the only money the pair made off their invention. And the following year, Bob Silver died of bronchopneumonia brought on by leukemia at age 38. Philco would later sell the patent to RCA somewhere in the 1960s. In 1966, the National Association of Food Chains had a meeting on automated checkout systems. RCA, which owned Woodland and Silver's original patent, was at the meeting and began working on a project to deliver a checkout scanner. In the mid-70s, the NAFC established the Ad Hoc Committee for U.S. Supermarkets on Uniform Grocery Product Code to manage competing technologies and standardize an approach. The Ad Hoc Committee developed an 11-number code and asked companies to design a system to read it. RCA attracted attention for their bullseye code in 1971, and IBM decided to develop a competing technology. Someone remembered that Joe Woodland still worked at the company and began a new facility in North Carolina with Woodland to make it happen. George Lahrer, a longtime IBM employee, came to the conclusion that the bullseye pattern wouldn't work. When you run a circle through a high-speed press, there are parts that are always going to get smeared, he recalled. RCA was learning this at the same time at a test store in Cincinnati. So Lauer came up with his own code using vertical lines, ironically similar to Woodland's original concept. It took some time to develop a system that was small enough to fit on most products while still being readable, eventually based on a barcode called Delta C, developed by Bill Krauss. The Delta C system was robust and able to read even damaged, dirty, or bent codes. The UPC code was born, and in 1973 it was established as the standard for the National Association of Food Chains. IBM developed the IBM 3660, a scanner with a digital point-of-sale terminal. UPCs, the grocery industry, from supplies to supermarkets, adopted the technology wholesale. On June 26, 1974, Clyde Dawson, head of R&D with Marsh Supermarket, handed over a multi-pack of Wrigley's Gum, which became the first UPC code to be scanned. Came out to 69 cents. Dawson later said he chose gum specifically because of its small size to prove the usefulness of the barcode. In 1992, Woodland was awarded the National Medal of Technology and Innovation, the highest honor the U.S. can confer to a U.S. citizen for technological achievement. It took a while for barcodes to fully catch on, but of course they did, largely facilitated when large chains like Kmart and Walmart started using them. Perhaps one of the most important of the early adopters of barcodes was the United States military, which used their own code called the Code 39. Now barcodes are on all sorts of products. They're used for stock checking and inventory maintenance, and of course for checkout scanning. Since the 1970s, the types of barcodes have proliferated to things that don't even really look like barcodes. So-called 2D barcodes like the QR code and data matrix and maxi code adorn all sorts of products. A barcode with a vehicle identification number has been required on all newly manufactured automobiles in the United States since 1981, and barcodes have been required on pharmaceuticals since 2004. You know, in a way, the way a society tracks data is a hallmark of civilization, begun millennia ago when the Mesopotamians first started to develop writing. Computers and lasers and specially designed barcodes, they're really just part of a long string of technologies that have been built to facilitate commerce and make civilization just a little bit easier.
7: And a terrific job on the editing by Greg Hengler and the production, and a special thanks to the History Guy. If you want more stories of forgotten history, please subscribe to his YouTube channel, The History Guy, : History Deserves to be Remembered. The story of the barcode here on Our American Stories.
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20: Some more troubles in the Strait. I'm Ted Lindner, Fox News. Iran's Revolutionary Guard Corps attacking a cargo ship in the Strait of Hormuz on Thursday. Fox's Lauren Simonetti with more.
21: A U.S. official is confirming that an Iranian drone hit that cargo vessel called the Ever Lovely as it was exiting the Strait of Hormuz off the Omani coast. The ship is Singapore flagged. UK authorities say there was damage to the ship's bridge, but no casualties. The attack violates the Memorandum of Understanding signed between the U.S. and Iran just 8 days ago. That deal had helped sharply increase the amount of oil flowing through the strait. CENTCOM says more than 500 ships and 250 million barrels of crude have flowed through the strait since early May through the U.S. military's help with both mine clearance and transit coordination.
20: Meantime, a 74-year-old has become the oldest prison inmate to be executed in Florida's modern history.
22: 74-year-old Dustin Ray Spencer was executed on Thursday. He was pronounced dead following three lethal drug injections at Florida State Prison in Starkey. Spencer was convicted in the 1992 stabbing of his wife. In his final statement, he apologized, saying, "Sorry, sorry to the family." Florida Department of Correction records dating back to 1924 show the oldest inmates previously executed by the state were both 72 years old. Nationwide, the oldest person ever executed in modern times was 83-year-old Walter Leroy Moody Jr. He was put to death in Alabama in 2018 for sending mail bombs during a wave of Southern terror, killing a federal judge and a black civil rights attorney. Deborah Valentine, Fox News.
20: And a top official of the National Park Service says a liner along the bottom of the Lincoln Memorial reflecting pool was cut with a sharp knife or razor this month, causing damage to the foam sealant installed as part of a $16 million rehab project. President Trump claims incidents at the pool led to the arrest of six people. 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
20: The U.S. is pledging to provide assistance to Venezuela after two devastating earthquakes. Secretary of State Marco Rubio detailing the Pentagon's part.
26: The Department of War is going to have to play a big logistical role here because they have the ability to land in challenging places. Right now, the airport in Caracas is damaged. One of the runways is cracked.
20: Venezuela's acting president declaring a state of emergency, warning the number of dead expected to climb. The health minister on Thursday night claiming at least 235 people are now confirmed dead and over 4,000 others injured. Taylor Swift and Travis Kelce planning an intimate wedding gathering before the speculative Madison Square Garden celebration. Fox's Michelle Polino has more.
27: Taylor Swift and Travis Kelce's wedding is shaping up to be a multi-day event. According to the New York Times, the couple will reportedly hold an intimate celebration at Madison Square Garden on July 2nd, with an estimated 100 loved ones in attendance. The following day, Swift and the Kansas City Chiefs star will allegedly host roughly 1,000 guests at a larger party, potentially including onstage performances. Page Six also reports some of Kelce's Chiefs teammates have reservations at the Marriott Marquis in Midtown around the wedding date. Swift and Kelce have been together since the summer of 2023 and got engaged last August. Michelle Polino, Fox News.
20: And a new poll out from Gallup finds that 2 in 3 Americans are facing financial hardship due to increased gas prices. The poll coming in the wake of a rise in prices at the pump since the war against Iran started. And that war, of course, began back in late February. As the Strait of Hormuz, a key waterway for the oil industry, has been closed amid the conflict. According to AAA, the average price of a gallon of regular gas in the United States was about $3.92 as of Thursday morning. That's down from about $4.51 last month, but up from about $3.23 a year ago. I'm Ted Lindner. This is Fox News.
0: You can't protect what you don't love. You can't love what you don't know.
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0: Robert Clotworthy is the voice of Ancient Aliens and the voice of Oak Island Gold. He is the star of the History Channel, although he would deny it. Now, just now in that jingle, Robert, you heard that was a listener-created jingle. He referred He referred to Orange Hostess Cupcakes. And that's because I confessed on the air that there were foods that I ate alone in the car that I didn't want anyone to ever know that I ate. And one of them is Orange Hostess Cupcakes. Now, I'd like you to let down your guard for a moment and think, is there any food that you eat secretly?
1: Oh, my goodness.
0: That you'd be embarrassed if anybody actually knew that you sought it out and ate it. So it's Orange Hostess Cupcakes for me and gas station chicken. There's some gas.
1: I think it would be those Hostess pies.
0: Which flavor?
1: Apple. Or cherry.
0: Yeah, or cherry.
1: Apple. But you know what's weird? After I have it, it feels like I ate something metallic. Like I ate a spoon or something.
0: You're lucky that that's how it feels, because I don't think anything has per square inch more calories than those Hostess pies.
1: I would hate to go to the manufacturing plant and see how it's done. You know, you just really do not want to see how the sausage is made.
0: If you think that Oak Island is full of secrets, the Hostess Cupcake Bakeries have far more secrets, and you would never get in to see how those are made. That could never happen.
1: Yeah, if those secrets were revealed, there'd be a lot of lawsuits.
0: A lot of lawsuits. About 10 years ago, Continental Bakeries, which made the Hostess products, went out of business, and it was bought by Bimbo Bakeries. That's correct, Bimbo Bakeries, which is a Mexican company. All of those cakes are now made in Mexico.
1: Well, you know, Mexican Coca-Cola is actually better than U.S. Coca-Cola.
0: Do you find that to be true?
1: Yeah, it's got real sugar in it.
0: Now, you're in L.A. You can get those quarantine foods, but the rest of the country, they'll never let us have the real Coca-Cola. But it's like the secrets that that angry guy who's in charge of the Egyptian antiquities is. Every month, isn't it true? Every month, you reveal a new hidden chamber in the Giza Plateau.
1: Seem like that, doesn't it?
0: It does. And then earnest researchers try to get access to those secret rooms, secret passageways, and what always happens?
1: they keep the door locked and they can't find the key.
0: That angry guy, what's his name, that guy?
1: Doctor something or other. I can't remember off the top of my head.
0: That's right. The head of the Egyptian antiquities. He's always angry. He's the angriest man who ever lived.
1: It's not Rami Ramani's uncle or anything. I know that.
0: No. It's, we should know this. He always has a hat on, and he always says, you cannot go into the chair. I don't want any new agers here. I don't want new agers. And he's yelling at Graham Hancock. It's ugly. But every two or three weeks, we see a heat-sensitive photo of the Great Pyramid of Giza. And, right there is a white area that clearly there's a passage, there's a room, there's a giant room in there. You've explained to us that it's a 1,000-square-foot room on the upper right, and we've never been allowed in there.
1: Yeah, is that the one that you could actually fit the Statue of Liberty in? It's that huge?
0: Who wrote that? Who came up with that?
1: I know that we have it on the show.
0: Yeah, you
1: we
0: do.
1: Actually kind of, yeah.
0: And, I can't remember. It's that one. And they've never been, it was found by a Japanese student, architecture, archaeological student, and they've never been allowed in there. And what I think it is, with what's underneath the paw of the Sphinx, what's below the pyramids with those columns and those secret passages, I think what it is, it's discovered by some researcher, and then the head of antiquities for Egypt, he wants to explore them first. Mm-hmm. And he and his guys go in there, and then two or three years later, he'll reveal that he's discovered this.
1: He wants the glory.
0: He wants the glory. There was one episode of your show where he announced that he discovered Cleopatra's tomb. Do you remember that?
1: You broke up for a second there. He discovered Cleopatra's what?
0: There was one episode where he announced that he had discovered Cleopatra's tomb.
1: Oh, yes.
0: Remember that?
1: Yes.
0: He was very excited, and then we never heard anything more about it.
1: That's I think that gives you a big explanation as to what's going on.
0: Exactly. Yeah. Now, with all the UFO drops and all of the UAP drops, you and the producers have been working overtime trying to sort it out and sequence it. Can you give us an update on the production of your show?
1: Yeah, as a matter of fact, I worked on an episode today about Africa, which I think is going to be quite fascinating, and the stories and the commonality between the stories that they have in their culture that are very, very much akin to a lot of the stories that we found in different parts of the world. So it's really, I think, a very, very important episode. But I also spoke to the producer today a little bit about these UFO drops and the information that is or is not being released, and also mentioned what you said last week, UFO versus IFO, unidentified flying objects versus identified flying objects, that this may all just be some kind of disinformation to give you a little something, give you a shiny object to pay attention to, where we're not really lying to you. We're saying we're giving you the UFO stuff, the stuff we can't figure out, but we're not giving you the stuff that we have figured out. And I got to tell you, this is an idea that we have been working on. And we're doing a show that deals with the disinformation campaign, the official disinformation campaign that is out there, that I think is going to be quite illuminating.
0: When you say the official disinformation campaign, do you mean our government is propelling a disinformation campaign, or is it a different source for the disinformation?
1: Oh, no. I think it's from the government. Like, one thing that we were talking about was the Arrow Report. And he was telling me about Dr. Travis Taylor and his opinion, because he was head of one of the members of the UAP task force. And that it seems like there's so many holes in these explanations. Like, he mentioned about the Malmstrom Air Force Base situation, where they had the UFOs and the 10 Minuteman missiles suddenly went offline and couldn't be operated. And I guess the government was saying, well, you know, we were experimenting with something and we tried it out. It just happened to knock out the missiles. And Travis is saying, you know, that's not really the way you do things. You can always simulate this stuff. You don't go out there and just try it on a UFO, on a nuclear missile and see what happens. So there's this misdirection, misinformation that's out there. And we're looking in the official aspects of it, I think, because that's the most interesting.
0: Robert Clotworthy, the voice of Ancient Aliens, Oak Island Gold, which brings us to the next subject.
1: Mm-hmm.
0: What's going on Oak Island?
1: They are up in Nova Scotia now. They are working, and, you know, I won't see a finished script probably till the end of the summer at the very earliest, because they go up there, I think, in April, May, and they work through November, essentially. So they're just setting up, getting ready, and they have a plan, and they have their goals for the year and their budget, and they're going for it.
0: What is their season? How long can they shoot?
1: Well, it's usually from May to about November, so I guess it's, what, about 6 months or so that they're up there shooting. I think we're going to be doing, we usually do 25 episodes. I think this season we're talking about 20-some-odd episodes. We're going to do maybe a few less, depending on what happens up there, of course. But that is the plan. And again, we don't know what they're going to find, what they're not going to find, what clues are going to be there, what might happen, who may fall to the curse. But we'll see.
0: You cleared up something for me in one of our earlier conversations, which was when I first started watching that show, I imagined from a production standpoint that they already had the answer. They had already discovered it, and they were producing to that. And then you told me, no, they haven't. They have not. This is an earnest effort. They're really trying to find it. And I'm impressed with what you just said. These here days, a 20-plus episode season, 22, 24, 25, that used to be the norm, and now it's rare.
1: Yeah, it's very rare. But with a show like that, they're doing so much work. I mean, they're up there literally every day, 5 days a week for, 5 to 6 months, and they're bringing in heavy equipment. They're, going to different countries because they're following up on clues. So they're very, very busy, and we have to just kind of have the camera there, and we film everything, and then we bring it back, look at it, and say, okay, after a few months, we get a sense of where they're going and what they're trying to do, and then they start formulating the show around that. But no, it's not like week one they find the Ark of the Covenant. We decide, you know what, let's hold this off for 6 months and do a bunch of other stuff so we can reveal that.
0: Robert Clotworthy, that brings up a very important subject, which is, do you believe the Ark of the Covenant ever existed and exists today? Do you believe that?
1: Yeah, absolutely. I think it's more, it makes life more fun to believe in some of these things. I think that it is a possibility. Why should I dismiss it? If I'm dismissing it, it's faith that's telling me I'm dismissing it because I have no proof that it's not true. And until it's proven that it's not true, it may be true. And, I joke about the Ark of the Covenant that if we do find it up on Oak Island, it should be like the Stanley Cup, that everybody gets to take it home for a day. and one thing you can't do, obviously, is open it up, because if you do, your eyeballs will drip out of your head.
0: Yeah, it's what I've always liked about it. I understand the search. I understand hoping to find it. What I've always liked is it is of all the relics, it is the least defined. It's not really clear what it's supposed to do. It was in all the writings about it, also not clear what it's supposed to do, but absolutely very valuable. And it's supposedly in that church, I'm trying to remember the religion.
1: In Africa, right?
0: Right, in that African church. Mm-hmm. And there's one priest who lives in there with it. And I'm surprised at some point nobody's just broken in.
1: Well,
0: it's probably
1: we can
0: best.
1: Theorize about that. That's interesting.
0: We could. You could have a whole episode about that.
1: Oh, yeah.
0: Yeah, that would
1: I'm going to mention
0: good.
1: That to the producers.
0: Have you mentioned any of my other interesting theories to the producers, like my theory about the covering granite on the Great Pyramid, where it was said that the outside of the pyramid, most of those blocks were stolen, and they're in buildings, help construct buildings in Cairo. And I'm like, I've never seen one of the buildings in Cairo that those facing blocks contributed to its construction. I've always heard that that's what happened to the front of the pyramid, at the outside of the pyramid, but then we've never seen a shot of one of those buildings.
1: Well, I was talking to Max today, the producer, and he was thinking that he might even be tuning in tonight. So you might have just given him that idea.
0: Now, what's Max's last name?
1: Thompson.
0: Listen, Max Thompson, you're a very powerful guy. You're the Prophet Center for the History Channel. Max, the casing stones of the Great Pyramids, those white, shiny things that were supposed to be glistening in the sun and maybe were painted red, nobody's sure. When we see the pyramid, we see way at the top those casing stones, and then the story from everybody's always been they were stolen, they were taken into Cairo, and helped construct buildings in Cairo. Well, there are two problems. Those are really heavy stones. I'd like to know what horse and buggy carts could carry those stones. And secondly, if that's true, they must be stunning, obvious stones. They must be remarkable-looking stones. Be great to see a shot of it. Or we find out that isn't what happened to them, and it leads us to a mystery in at least a five-part series.
1: Well, we are doing an episode about the pyramids this year, so maybe it'll be a part of it.
0: You never know. Robert Clotworthy, you are a good friend. You're great on the show. I am grateful for your time on a Thursday night. And we look forward to Ancient Aliens on the History Channel, the next season of The Curse of Oak Island Gold. And Robert Clotworthy, thank you for being on The Other Side of Midnight.
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3: Think back to the last time you were in nature. 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
2: 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This is Steve Burton, president of Equity One and Scale to Sell for Business Owners. 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Join us as we discuss the founding of our country, our Christian faith, and the hand of God led early patriots like George Washington and others to lay their lives on the line for our freedom. Many names that you may be familiar with and how they were instrumental in our success. While we are far from perfect, I'm thankful for how our country has endured over these 250 years and the ability to strive to make it better for future generations. Our team at Equity One and Scale to Sell will take a break from talking about your money to focus on the faith that God will continue to bless America and that America will bless God. 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
1: It's The Other Side of Midnight with Walter Sterling.

I'm retired detective Vic Ferrari, and on tonight's episode of Confessions of a Retired Detective, a one-armed Gambino crime family soldier has been arrested for pulling

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1: 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I'm James Parker. 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
2: It's, I shaved my legs for you. I just want you to know we're approaching Friday night, and I want to be ready for you. I also spent a great deal of my life, I realize, trying to get more mayonnaise into my diet. I think you try to get more mayonnaise into your diet, too, but it's one of those things that is not discussed. I got a new jar of mayonnaise today at Save-A-Lot, which is the only place to buy things like mayonnaise. Do you know that? You know what that is? That is a discount outlet of Aldi's. Let's just think a cheaper version of Aldi's. Just think about it. Where is the upside for us in that? But I always look to the cheapest store for canned goods, non-refrigerated items, stuff like that. And I'm like, I want to get, you know, I really like mayonnaise. The problem is there are two things. Forget about the diet. That's nonsense. There are two problems with it. One, think about local TV news. When it gets hot, local TV news finds many ways for us to be killed. They look for new ways for us to be killed. Kids in the swimming pools, kids in the public schools drown. Parents weren't watching. No lifeguards to be found. Local news. Something you ate tonight could kill you. Details at 11. Or a friendly picnic turns deadly when the mayonnaise goes bad. That's what happens. I always think about the deadly nature of mayonnaise. I'm in a delicatessen, a good old-fashioned traditional Jewish delicatessen, as my mother would call them. I don't know what else to call them. Jewish delicatessens. It's something to be proud of. And what I want is one of two sandwiches, either roast beef Munster cheese on rye with too much mayonnaise, or I want a bologna sandwich. And again, that's something you can't admit to. Nobody can admit that they like bologna. A bologna sandwich, Munster cheese, and too much mayonnaise. And the great guys, the good guys behind those counters, the guys who not only have they never been to a gym, they're really not sure what that is. And I'll look at the guy and I'll say, I want a sandwich with too much mayonnaise, and they know exactly what I want. That wouldn't happen in a restaurant. It wouldn't happen at a relative's house. I want it with too much mayonnaise, and they know. It's not sloppy amounts. It's too much. Only by psychic forces can we exchange a Vulcan mind melt. That's the only way we know about too much mayonnaise. And now we're approaching heat. You realize it's about 110 degrees in Europe. Another reason not to go to Europe in the summer. Because it's a challenge for you and me. In Europe, my kids were there last year in England or someplace, I don't know. But my kids were there for a couple of weeks last year, and they were, oh my God, they were exhausted. Well, the reason they were exhausted is they stayed in perfectly nice people's houses, and there's no air conditioning. In Europe, there is no air conditioning in private homes. Just wouldn't occur to them. They just don't have air conditioning. I need air conditioning every day, all year. In our bedroom, the air conditioner's on all year. It's 20 degrees, and that's how I fall asleep. Dr. Oz says you need to get cold to fall asleep well. A hibernation instinct kicks in, and that's how you and I can get to sleep. It's not a mystery. It's a radio fact. The way you and I fall asleep best is in a cold room with a lot of blankets, like a bear. Heavy coat. Two years ago, I stayed at a very distant relative's home, and I love these people. These are the only relatives that I actually like. And because you know why? Because I'm such an idiot. They listen to the show. Is that too much to ask of a relative to listen to the show? I don't mean you need to listen to the whole show, but just, you know, 10 minutes so you can talk to me about the show, so you know what I'm doing. I don't have any other relatives who have ever listened to the show except for my sister. My sister's listened to the show sometimes, vaguely, maybe my daughter will listen to the show. That's it. Cousins, aunts, uncles, never. They never listen. My brother, he's never heard the show. He finds me disgusting anyway. But my sister, she listens. God bless her. I'm staying at their home of this very distant relative. I call them the QVC relatives. When I look around their home, it looks to me like QVC completely decorated this house. The Capodimonte porcelain, all of the Donna Karan. Anyway, so, but I'm staying there, and it's May. It's late May. Not dead of July. It's late May. And it's warm in that house. And then I realize there is no air conditioner in the whole house. And I'm dying. I'm in the guest room. There's the window. I'm dying. And then I start to see online these cheap air conditioners you can put in windows for like $90, or the other kind where it's vague how they cool, and I think it's ice cubes. Here's the question. If I bring in my own air conditioning unit, or if I say I'm going to give you the gift of an air conditioner to put in the guest room, is that insulting? When I'm in somebody's house that does have air conditioning, and for whatever reason they don't turn it on, what is the etiquette? How do I get them to turn it on? What do I say? Nothing in Emily Post, nothing in the magazine say, here's how to get the air conditioner turned on. Because in many people, it's a very big deal to just turn on the air conditioner. It's a very big deal. Sometimes they say, well, we can't turn it on. Why? Oh, yeah, the electricity. Like, why the did you buy it? Why the hell did you buy it if you never turn it on? Or, well, we have an air conditioner on in the other room, but if we turn this one on, the circuit will blow. And I say to them, I've never seen that happen in this house. I don't think that's going to happen in this house. And but where is the etiquette? You walk into somebody's house, it's hot as hell, and there's the air conditioner, central air or window air, and you're looking at them, and you're looking at them, and you're sweating and schwitzing. You're schwitzing, and they never get the clue. What can I say? What can you possibly say that's okay and not insulting? I don't know. Because in many minds, it's like a permanent event. It would be as if I said to them, could you please paint this room a different color? Would you do that for me? I think many people think it's like that. 800-848-9222. 800-848-9222. I know. And you and I are on the air in Chicago on the great WGN. Walter Sterling with Mateus Boom Boom in Hollywood. You're live in Hollywood. Mateus, welcome to the other side of midnight. How does it feel?
0: Well, apparently cooler than it does this Friday morning right there where you are, Walter. But I hope that it's not too humid and that it's a very pleasant morning in the studio for all of us listening. I've been absolutely on the edge of my seat thinking that's the fantastic story about the air conditioning. What the heck is the correct thing to do when telling

0: California. And believe me, it's great. We love it. We keep the house around 72 and sometimes a little cooler. It's otherwise, you just go insane.
1: The dumbest proposal for a law I ever heard was to have a universal setting for thermostats. The lowest you can make it is 72 or 71. There are actually communities, cities, states that want to have a universal setting, which ignores a couple facts. Number one, everyone's home is insulated differently. It will have a different impact on anyone, everyone's home. Secondly, there are people who, for health reasons, need it at a much warmer, much cooler. You can't mess with it. Not a good idea. It seems to me way overreach in terms of Big Brother, way overreach.
0: And not to mention body mass, too. You know, bigger people will may perhaps stay a little warmer than the thinner people. And after all, this is Men's Health Month on the Red Apple Audio Network, so these are important things that we pay attention to.
1: Well, Mateus, I'm glad you brought that up. I've noticed on the Red Apple Audio Networks, this is a number of months. It is Men's Health Month. It is Mental Health Month. It is a celebration of African American Music Month or Great Jazz Month. And there's one other one that they're doing, but there are at least four different months. This is, I don't know where to devote my focus.
0: Well, luckily, you managed to bring it into a clear, sharp image for us as we talk about great subjects on this program every night. So you're able to muster the strength to pull it together. I know that at the Pixar Animation Studios, this is laughing all the way to the bank month, because Toy Story 5, which opened recently, has managed to make worldwide $366,656,204, which is pretty great compared to just about anything else that's out there right now. So they're pretty excited about that. Other movies, of course, Obsession, that little cheap horror movie, has now made $222 million in the U.S. and Canada. Disclosure Day, the Spielberg picture, which, of course, has to do a lot with some of the subjects we talk about on this program. That's coming in at third place right now. And Scary Movie, number four, and that's made over $100 million. And Masters of the Universe, even though it's god-awful, is finally creeping up with $59 million in fifth place.
1: The air conditioning in the screening rooms where you're seeing these movies, are they well air conditioned?
0: Absolutely. Sometimes they're too cold. I often have to take a jacket.
1: You think about, for a point in the last century, about 15 years, one of the major attractions for big screen movies was that those theaters were air conditioned and nothing else was.
0: That's right. Beginning as early as the 30s, you know, Carrier and his air conditioning company started cooling refrigerators by refrigeration. There used to be these little penguins on these banners underneath the theater marquees, and that was sitting next to ice cubes. And people who only could sit on their porch in the hot summer would go to the movies and stay there all day long because of the air conditioning.
1: Now, here's a piece of trivia. You mentioned Carrier. Here's a piece of trivia you're not going to get anyplace else. At Syracuse University, the Carrier Corporation, which was based in Syracuse, donated most of the money to complete their sports stadium, their indoor sports stadium, the Carrier Dome. The Carrier Dome. And here's the best part. Not air-conditioned. So they built the Carrier Dome. They didn't build it in the 20s. They built it in the 1980s. And it wasn't air-conditioned. Well, now, they had a big fight over the naming rights. Syracuse wanted them out of there, whatever. And they got a mobile phone company, no, an internet company, a Wi-Fi company, to rename the stadium. So it's named after this Wi-Fi company. No kidding, there's no Wi-Fi in it.
0: It must be a curse the building has. That's hilarious.
1: Yeah, it's progress. There's progress for you. First, no air conditioning, then no Wi-Fi. And I seem to be the only one annoyed about that. But as a professional talk show host, it is my job, Mateus, to be annoyed.
0: Oh, well, great.
1: Thanks.
0: Something you're not going to be annoyed about is your heroine, Supergirl, who today will land in theaters across the United States. That tonight people will have their first chance to see Supergirl on the big screen, either in 3D or in IMAX or in

0: regular presentations. And this young lady who's 22, who you've talked about before on this program, we'll mention her name again because you'll be hearing a lot about her, Millie Alcock, a 22-year-old Australian, is really great as Supergirl. I don't think the movie is as good as she is. As a matter of fact, I think the movie's pretty ugly. The aliens are ugly. This interplanetary stuff is just a little bit bogus. But her energy and her fun personality really makes this a very enjoyable couple of hours at the movies.
1: Now, I've heard others say just what you say, which is that she's great, but the movie itself is very, very dark. Is that a way you would describe it?
0: Yeah, it's dark. It's got ugly aliens, ugly planets. It's got a young lady whose parents are murdered in front of her eyes, so she wants to seek revenge. And this guy that murders the girl's parents also throws a poison dart into Crypto the Superdog. That's where it gets personal for Supergirl. So these two girls team up to find this guy to get the antidote to save the dog. It's all about saving the dog, because who doesn't like a dog? And Crypto is a very cute Superdog. But, you know, she's not, you know, the character of Supergirl is actually not in her outfit most of the time, the Supergirl outfit. She's on a bender for several days because she's been depressed about how her parents went away and how her planet went away and how she's sort of an orphan out here in a different part of the universe. And so she's never quite recovered from that and finds that drinking and otherwise self-medicating is the way to make it. But she managed it once that dog was in danger. Boy, did she get into that maternal instinct and turn into Supergirl. So for and dog you, lovers everywhere, this is fun.
1: You would recommend the movie Supergirl?
0: I would, because Miss Alcock is just so much fun. I think she's going to be a great star.
1: Yeah.
0: And she's rather self-effacing in person. You know, she's Australian.
1: She's Australian.
0: And so Australians are all very good looking. They can't help it. I don't know why it is. All the Australian movie stars, men or women, it doesn't matter. You think of Nicole Kidman or you think of any of them. They're just fabulous and interesting. So here's hoping there'll be a little bit more Australians in the movies.
1: They're all self-effacing because of a cultural aspect in Australia, which is known as the tallest pup. The tallest pup among the prairie dogs in Australia is the one that gets shot. And they, none of them want to be the tallest pup. That comes from bragging, celebrating themselves, being narcissistic. Then you become the tallest pup, and you'll be shot.
0: Uh-huh. Well, she certainly has affected that mode in many of her interviews on this wonderful press junket. She's sweet as can be and very likable. And I think if she keeps that up, she'll be a darling for the media, and they'll probably love her in just about anything she does. But the girl's got talent, and she's fun, as people have seen in some of her TV shows. So what's next for her, we don't know, but we're going to be watching with great eagerness.
1: Yeah, I suspect what's next for her is whatever she wants. Whatever she wants to do, that's what she'll be doing. The other thing I needed to mention to you is a Midnight Misfit called last night to the other side of midnight and revealed with great pride that she was in the middle of watching Sheep Detective, and it was because of us.
0: That, oh, great.
1: She gets it streamed on TV. Is for some reason, she's got something where she can see it on TV already, and she loves it. But she paused it to call me to report that you got her to watch that movie.
0: Well, that's great. That's great. That's the whole point. You know, you've said very kindly to me that I'm somewhat self-effacing in my reviews. I try not to be have this attitude. It's because I want people to go to the movies that I even hate. The point is to get people to go out and see it and think for themselves. And if there's something we can offer them on this program that makes them enjoy it more or think about it more, then I've done my job.
1: I just have to internalize that. That's like really deep. Mateus, Boom Boom in Hollywood, thank you for being on the other side of midnight.
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1: All right, it's 43 past the hour, 43 past the hour, the other side of midnight. Here we are, Friday morning. Congratulations. On the 18-wheeler, headed to the love stop. But about Buc-ee's, it's very important that you go to a Buc-ee's. I'm going to mention this every other night, because once you go to a Buc-ee's, you will call me and you will tell me it was a life-changing experience. a friend of mine who lives on our street, good guy, but a very formal guy, a proper gentleman, not a man prone to hyperbole, therefore he couldn't, you know, really do a radio show, but he's not prone to hyperbole, very decent guy. He calls me from someplace, like North Carolina, what would it be? Kentucky. He calls me from Kentucky. He's driving from Florida to Cleveland. And he calls me up and he says, I had to call you to tell you I've just been to a Buc-ee's with my granddaughter. I said, oh, my God, how are both of you? Have you recovered? He said, I've never seen anything like it. It's, when you told me I needed to do it, I thought, well, it'd be sort of fun. It's a life-changing experience. I said, yes. A Buc-ee's rest stop, a Buc-ee's roadside stop is the most incredible experience you're going to have. They have over 100 gas tanks, 100 gas pumps, 100 gas pumps, and it's the cheapest gas you're going to find. You could just stop and look at that and realize that you have never seen anything like it before in your life except maybe the Grand Canyon from the south side. That's as close as it's going to be. Once you go inside a Buc-ee's, and no, they're not an advertiser, and no, I'm not getting anything for this, but I should. They should advertise. You should advertise. Hey, Buc-ee's guys, you go into the Buc-ee's. It is 200 yards long. It's 200 football fields. And in there is everything. If you smoke cigarettes, all known brands of cigarettes are there. All of them. Do you like fudge? They're making the fudge. Do you like corn dogs? They're making the corn dogs. Hamburgers, making them. Sandwiches, making them. They're all so fresh, they're being made. But the genius of the man who created this, he realized he did what all good entrepreneurs do. They look at something that's popular, and they look at what is their weakest point. What is the point of critical failure of this idea? And he realized that in roadside stands, roadside businesses, the point of critical failure was their bathrooms. Their bathrooms were always dangerous and dirty. Even the, quote, good places, the good rest stops, dangerous and dirty. He said, what I'm going to do is I'm going to make roadside stop, and these were normal size little roadside stops that have immaculate bathrooms, that have an attendant in the woman's bathroom. That's how he started this 20 years ago. He made immaculate bathrooms in his roadside stands and had a woman in the woman's bathroom, an attendant. And sure enough, they're immaculate and safe. And boy, word gets around fast. If you've got a three-month-old, if you have a nursing baby, if you have young daughters, you're going to go to the safest restroom. That's where you're going to, oh, no, just wait. We'll drive another 5 miles, and that's where you want to go to the bathroom. That's how he built his business, on immaculate bathrooms. Buc-ee's has immaculate bathrooms. But it got so big and so successful, it just grew and grew and grew, and now Buc-ee's has a logo animal, a beaver. Shut up. And you can get your picture taken with the beaver and many, many items of logoed merchandise. It's insane. Oddly, they don't accept 18-wheelers. 18-wheelers aren't allowed in there except at one of them. I don't know what that's about. I don't want to know what it is about. But I can share with you the radio fact that it changed my life. The other night, a Midnight Misfit mentioned this, that they had found a Buc-ee's and had gone to it. And they just loved it. Walter M. Sterling, The Other Side of Midnight, Red Apple Audio Networks.
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4: Charlie Parker changed music at lightning speed. Known as Bird, Parker revolutionized jazz with a style so advanced, so daring, that musicians are still trying to catch up. 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Parker helped create bebop, a fast, intellectually explosive form of jazz that shattered convention and redefined improvisation. His solos weren't merely performances, they were flights of imagination. Yet brilliance came with a struggle, and Parker battled addiction throughout his short life. He died at just 33 years old. Parker left behind a musical language that still shapes jazz to this very day.
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0: Eddie Aragon, New Mexican. Welcome to the other side of midnight. Eddie lives near Zorro Ranch, the southwestern outpost for Jeffrey Epstein. It's where they made allegedly human jerky. Now, you and I are going to talk tonight about that poor little girl who disappeared. Is that the idea?
1: Tonight, we are going to discuss a little bit about Buc-ee's for a second because they have a beef jerky wall, Walter. One of the things you failed to mention is the jerky section there, which I've been... My sister lives in Texas. The jerky section has dozens of flavors there in that beef jerky wall, which is, you know, pretty incredible, not to mention the brisket and all that stuff. And they're opening one up in Ohio, so that's another thing that's happening. They are on a rapid expansion. They just opened up one last week in Goodyear, Arizona. I used to live in Arizona out at a place called Avondale, Arizona, and Goodyear's right next to it. So, yeah, you were right to say it's a gigantic thing. And, boy, they got a lot of pub from you with all the late-night truckers tuning into your great 50,000-watt stations that you're on, and they're like, yeah, I'm headed over to Buc-ee's. Buc-ee's the Buc-ee Beaver.
0: It's an astonishing concept, and I love how the man grew it. Slowly, quietly, made sure each one was perfect. Then he built another one. He didn't announce we're going to make 100 of them this year. He is a craftsman at roadside stands.
1: He is. Everything's beaver oriented too. So you got, I know they have the beaver chips and the beaver nuggets, and then they're really into the candied stuff. So if you want to like candied pecans, candied cashews, everything's candied. They do that. I know you mentioned the fudge that's there. And, yes. You know, the key to their success, really, is the fact that you can go park your car at one of the, you said, 100 gas pumps. I mean, it's at least like that. It is a mart of gas pumps that you're just kind of going through. And you can park your car, leave the kids in the car. We drove cross country last year, all the way from Albuquerque to Saratoga Springs, New York, and upstate. Actually drove through, you know, Dayton, where actually they're putting a Buc-ee's that's opening up this year. But when we stopped over at Buc-ee's, we did it in Texas twice, and it is a feat. We left the car there. We probably loaded up with about $80 to $100, just full of brisket sandwiches and everything, until we got to the next place. And this stuff is hot off the grill. They've got luxury items on the inside if you wanted to find a great gift. I mean, that guy knows what he's doing. It is like a Walmart superstore with gas pumps that where you just park and leave the kids and everybody in the car and get them down. And you were right to say also about the bathrooms, immaculate. So, yeah, I'm glad that you brought that up because probably besides an In-N-Out, Walter, knowing what I do about this stuff, like anybody, besides an In-N-Out, Buc-ee's is probably the hottest, store concept going out there. And, you know, it reminds of, if you remember the old Route 66, it wasn't Buc-ee's, it was Stuckey's. Remember Stuckey's?
0: Yes, I remember Stuckey's. It was no Buc-ee's.
1: No Buc-ee's, exactly right. All right, well, let's jump into it. You shot me some stuff a few nights ago. And I've been sort of delving into it. I formerly lived in Las Vegas, Nevada. And I used to live at several different places, a place called Henderson. You know, it's astonishing just how quickly Las Vegas has grown. Back in the early 80s when we first started going there, a lot of the old, you know, Frontier Casino or the Stardust, like all these places that have imploded, the Aladdin is still was open until late. But, you know, they had did a lot of revamping. But back in the early 80s, there was only 100,000 to 150,000 people that lived there. Walter, did you know that Las Vegas, Nevada is now the 17th largest city in the country? It's pushing 3 million.
0: Isn't it unbelievable? It really is amazing because not long ago, it was like Market 68.
1: Yeah. Yeah, oh, by the way, Albuquerque Market 69, and yeah, Las Vegas is a phenomenal place. Their MSA, I think if you integrate, you know, the surrounding areas, which include Mesquite, which we'll talk about momentarily with regard to Route 91, and then, you know, the surrounding areas, I mean, the number of rooms that are there, and I used to give tours of of Las Vegas, because I used to do these NAIOP, which is National Association of Office and Industrial Properties. And as a commercial real estate broker, people would come in from out of town, and I'd be basically giving them a rundown of all the different properties that, you know, are here. And I always used to astonish people by telling them that there was 240,000 hotel rooms, 240,000 hotel rooms that are there on the weekend. I mean, that place is increases by 500,000 to 600,000. I gave you the story, and I'll repeat the story very quickly. Working with, I used to go hang out with the gal who is one of the heads of MGM Grand, and you never hear of anything bad happening in Las Vegas. You just don't hear about it. No. You don't hear about what's happening over there ever. And they're carting people out of the paddy wagon in the back of the hotel between people who are overdosing, people who are getting too drunk, or people deciding to take their own lives. I mean, there's a lot of, you know, mayhem that's going on in Las Vegas, but you wouldn't know it because all that stuff is kept away from you. It is a very well-run city. One last thing, I should say, a little feather in my cap. I once had lunch with the great mayor of Las Vegas, Nevada. His name, Oscar Goodman. His wife actually turned out, and she became the mayor of Las Vegas, Nevada. And you know one of the great things about Oscar Goodman? You might remember him because he was in the movie
0: Casino. No, I've never heard the name before in my life.
1: Okay. Well, Oscar Goodman was the attorney for Antony Spoleto, who is Joe Pesci's character in Casino, right? The guy who's doing all that stuff, and he was in that movie. But anyway, he used to run around to all the different areas when Las Vegas was really booming, when I was there from 2005 to about 2010, and he'd run around with a cosmopolitan cocktail in his hand. He was the mayor who had had a cocktail in his hand at all time. But the brakes started hitting during one bad thing.
0: But wait. I need to explain who you are. This is Eddie Aragon, owns a radio station in New Mexico, near Zorro Ranch, which is where Jeffrey Epstein allegedly made jerkies out of human being. And then he has developed so much information about the conspiracies around Jeffrey Epstein that people who used to work there sneak information to him. And you and I can talk to him at 800-848-9222. Coming up, you're going to talk about what again?
1: I want to talk about Route 91. More than 60 people died on the Strip, and there was over 145 people who were
0: injured.
1: Yes,
0: that's what we want to hear about, Eddie. There you go. All right, Walter Sterling, good evening. This is The Other Side of Midnight, Red Apple Audio Networks.
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4: Shaky ceasefire under stress. I'm Sue Guzman, Fox News. And the ceasefire in the Middle East appears to be on shaky ground after Iran fired on a cargo ship and Israel says it killed several Hezbollah terrorists. Fox's Chandley Painter has more.
5: First, U.S. officials confirm an Iranian drone attacked a Singapore-flagged cargo ship as it tried to cross the Strait of Hormuz, testing the state of the peace talks with the U.S. The Secretary of State focusing on the ships that are safely traveling through the vital waterway. And now the Wall Street Journal reports the regime hopes to make $40 billion a year by charging for security, safety, and environmental services in the strait. Meantime, Israel says it took out six Hezbollah terrorists in two separate attacks when they posed a threat to IDF soldiers in their security zone in southern Lebanon, the IDF promising to continue to operate to remove immediate threats.
4: Strait of Hormuz was closed for a time Thursday after the Iranian drone attack. President Trump said the strait has since reopened to ship traffic. Venezuela's health minister says at least 235 people are dead, 4,300 injured in a pair of catastrophic earthquakes that rocked its capital city.
6: The death toll is expected to rise, this tragedy spurring international support from multiple countries, including our own. The U.S. military announced that it's surging forces in this region to assist in earthquake relief efforts, which include sending several ships and a C-130 and C-17 to the area to help U.S. government personnel and search and rescue teams get around during this this operation. And again, just a desperate race against the clock to find those survivors.
4: The U.S. sending $150 million in aid. And a 74-year-old Florida man becoming the oldest person to be executed in the state. Dusty Ray Spencer, convicted of fatally stabbing his wife Karen in 1992. Execution was the ninth in Florida this year after a record 19 last year. 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
4: A stunning defeat for the United States in the FIFA World Cup. U.S. dropping its last group stage game of the FIFA World Cup Thursday, losing 3-2 to Turkey.
18: Comes back to the top of the box now. It's clipped in at the backside. Matt Turner, it's stopped home. Turkey, they score the winning goal.
4: The call on Fox, the U.S. back in action Wednesday to play Bosnia and Herzegovina in the round of 32. Supreme Court handing President Trump two major immigration victories Thursday. Fox's Kevin Cork.
19: The High Court ruling that the Trump administration can end deportation protections known as temporary protected status for Syrian and Haitian migrants and go back to limiting the number of people who can apply for asylum each day, a policy called metering. That goes all the way back to the Obama administration. Meantime, justices also decided that the administration can restart an asylum policy, allowing Customs and Border Protection to turn away asylum seekers at the border. Both of those decisions were 6-3. Meantime, eight cases argued this term remain undecided, including a challenge to the president's executive order ending birthright citizenship.
4: The Supreme Court also expected to announce key decisions on state restrictions on transgender students taking part in school sports. The immigration detention center in the Florida swamps known as Alligator Alcatraz is closing after nearly a year. Florida Governor Ron DeSantis said the facility fulfilled its mission.
20: This facility, having this, has led to almost 21,000 deportations. And those would be people, by and large, who would have been released back into society in Florida had this space not been there.
4: The controversial detention center faced lawsuits and allegations of mistreating detainees, something immigration officials have denied. I'm Sue Guzman. This is Fox News.
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3: All right, Eddie Aragon is a New Mexican who has the best conspiracy theory stories. The best conspiracy theory stories. This one, I had no idea you were going to do, so therefore it's a mystery to me, Walter Sterling. It's about a road that goes through Las Vegas that is apparently the murder conveyor belt of North America. Tell me about this road, Eddie.
4: Well, you're speaking of a concert called Route 91. And the U.S. Route 91, when you look at this, you're looking at Brigham City, I think, Utah, to Idaho Falls, Idaho. Is basically U.S. Route 91, but this is basically the name of the concert that happened right in front of Mandalay Bay, and it was there for years. It's a big festival. There's a fantastic bar inside MGM Grand that actually, it's called Losers, and the whole thing is like a shrine to Route 91. I mean, I remember that October 1st, 2017, when this whole thing went down. We're on Mountain Standard Time here in Albuquerque. I was in Albuquerque at the time. You know, Las Vegas is second home. And I remember when the breaking news hit. It was a Sunday night when this happened. And it kind of set the scene for all this. You know, Sunday night in Vegas is a time when people are, you know, enjoying football. Go ahead.
3: I just need to mention.
4: Sure.
3: And then I won't interrupt you again. I was on the air when that happened, and I had a world class radio newsman in Las Vegas, who I was able to talk to, who had all the relationships with the detectives and the police, and he was able to tell us it in play by play time in real time. And yes, it was horrifying. But I also had detective friends in Vegas. And the most interesting conversation I had was a couple days later. And I said to one of them, and I don't think you're going to mention this, but I said, where's the video? I have not seen any video of this. I don't need to see people getting shot, but it's Vegas. And he said, well, Walter, you have to understand about something about the cameras in the casinos and in the city. Most of them don't work. He said, when you see movies and TV shows that show tight shots of people playing blackjack and they can see them looking under the cards and moving around and everything, yeah, that's on TV. That's not how it works at all. There was very little video of this. Now, they may have been a conspiracy, but he agreed with me. There was a surprising lack of video about that horrible event. Sir, Eddie Aragon, please go ahead.
4: So that is, you know, certainly troubling. There's lots of video from the inside of this 32nd floor room. He was in 32-135 of Mandalay Bay, which actually angled towards the corner and was facing outward. So it both faced the strip, the strip, Las Vegas Boulevard, and also faced, obviously, Route 91, the concert that was there. Now, there was 22,000 people packed into this Harvest Country Music Festival. You know, this is like, you know, conservative, pro-gun, you know, a crowd that would certainly, you know, is all about the red, white, and blue. I mean, it's an all-American crowd that's there. And, you know, somehow a 64-year-old retiree who had been going back and forth between his property in Mesquite, and I've driven to Mesquite plenty of times. They've got a few great golf courses out there. It takes about 80 minutes, 90 minutes to get to Mesquite, okay? And Stephen Paddock, started assembling his arsenal of rifles and bump stocks and ammunition. And bump stocks was like the key there. And I'm sure, you know, that night when people are looking at this and they're hearing all these things, like, how can one person get out that number of rounds within a 10-minute time period? So to kind of, you know, set the scene, you start hearing this stuff, you know, kick off right around 10:05 is the exact time when things start firing off. And to your point about, you know, there's video. There wasn't just video looking back up at the Mandalay Bay, but there was video coming from Mandalay Bay looking out towards Route 91, the concert. So what's really also disturbing is while that window was supposedly busted out, and that's one of the things that is kind of a telltale sign as to, you know, how many people were firing. Can someone get out that number of rounds at that time? Also, the proximity to all the private planes that were right there. Because as close as Route 91 Harvest Festival was, Walter, also all the private planes where all the celebrities come in and out, he could just as easily have fired on those. So Jason Aldean was on the stage. They're kind of, you know, kicking off into, I guess, the final set of the night. And all of a sudden you start hearing what sounds like this, you know, just clicking, and you know, in the distance, and you're watching the shot from inside Harvest Festival Route 91 concert, and all of a sudden, you know, Jason Aldean, while he's on the stage, runs off the stage in a hurry, and immediately these people probably are like 4, 5, 10 beers in at that point. They're at the last set of the stage. They're in Vegas. They're inebriated. They're having a great time, living their life, all this kind of stuff. They have the wherewithal enough to start ducking. And as they just have a sheer rain of bullets that are coming in from across this 32nd floor from the Mandalay Bay. So you are looking at this from a 64-year-old retiree who had made not one, not two, not three, but four different trips to Mesquite, Nevada to go ahead and continue to bring them on the little carrying, what is that thing called where the you know the bellhops, they take that little cart up, and he's covering those from inside the parking garage and bringing all this stuff up there. So I still to this day cannot think for the life of me how one person could have achieved all of that within 10 minutes. Killed nearly 60 people. Okay, I think the official number is like 60. And wounded another 150, not to mention mentally damaging 22,000 people for the rest of their lives who are now suffering from PTSD because they've been involved in something like this. And it was massive chaos. The cameras on the streets tracking people, the flood that goes to the hospital that's at UNLV, which is about 6 miles away, same place where Tupac died. They were trying to get all these people as quickly as they could. And there was no way that they were organized for, you know, this type of thing. So there's a lot of narratives out there that are kind of picking at this single shooter. Not to mention Stephen Paddock had zero motivation. There wasn't a letter left behind. There wasn't anything. His wife was a Filipino. She lived in the Philippines at the time. There was monies that were being transferred, you know, so people wouldn't ask questions. You, of course, know about the fact that, you know, his brother's house, he was entrapped after for asking questions, saying there's no way his brother was involved in any of this. His house burns down, and somehow they were able to seize, I don't know how many gigabytes of child porn from his computer at this, because they don't want people asking questions on this. So, you know, the sheriff at the time that was there in Las Vegas, he eventually becomes governor of the state of Nevada about 3-4 years ago. The sheriff at the time, you know, comes out and he has, you know, one press conference after another press conference, and nothing really seems to line up in all of this. The earliest strands of speculation kind of grew out of the cell phone recorder recordings, right, the eyewitness accounts.
3: Eddie, what, in from your point of view, what are some of the key elements that aren't lining up? What should we be paying attention to?
4: Well, we should have paid attention, you know, right from the outset that there was multiple shots coming from multiple points, both at the 32nd floor as well as the 5th floor. That has been verified. There's actual video shots. They didn't have that at the time, but later on you saw that there was fire coming out of the 5th floor. So that would certainly be a more linear way to sort of attack, if you will, the Route 91. Second is the number of trips that Paddock had taken, you know, over to Mesquite. All of the guns, ammunition, equipment, all that stuff, was not in his room at the very end. Plus, the third part is there wasn't a fully busted out window for him to get that amount of ammunition in that amount of time. They tried to recreate that, and they weren't able to do it. So because there's no manifesto, the guy doesn't have a criminal record. He did have one of those gambling debts over at Mandalay Bay. He was a little bit upset he wasn't making enough money like he normally has. He just doesn't seem like the right type of guy who would have gone out there and been activated after hanging out at the casino for 7 days to fire on Route 91. Now, there was another musical festival that was down the street. I think it was like the week before. It was a younger crowd. It was a little bit of a different crowd. Multiple colors and all that techno trance music. He was supposed to go to that instead of doing the Route 91 concert. But none of the stuff lines up as a single shooter situation. And that's where I think really the confusion comes in.
3: This guy was using a stock rifle, and he shot how many people? 50, 60 people in a very short...
4: He killed over 60.
3: And it wasn't an automatic rifle. Right.
4: It was an automatic. No, it was a full bump stock automatic rifle. But the number of rounds that he was able to churn out, he would not have been able to turn those out within 10 minutes. They were also coming from the fifth floor of the Mandalay Bay.
3: All right. Eddie Aragon, what do you think happened? If it wasn't this one guy with one gun shooting 60 people, what do you think happened?
4: I don't think it was just a mass shooting. This was a covert operation involving, weapons, explosive tracking. You've seen a lot of reports that have come out of that. Certain investigators have found ammonium nitrate, a component used in bomb making. Also, there was a lot of extensive weaponry, not just in his suite, but there was in other places in the hotel that's eventually come out. You've seen that on TikTok. I happen to think that, Paddock was either like a broker or an undercover asset, intended to sort of lure people, a terror group or an organized network, into purchasing those guns, those explosives, and other people helped him achieve what he was doing. He was certainly there in his suite. He took his own life prior to LVPD getting, Las Vegas PD getting in there. They had to go up. As you've seen the video that's come in, they came in and immediately they started saying, what, guns not here. There's a couple other things that LVBD does inside the elevator. When they all get back into the elevator, the lead a guy on taking the team up there to the 32nd floor says, turn off your cameras, turn off your cameras, turn off your cameras. If you've seen diagrams of that top floor, there's no way someone could not have taken him out in that amount of time. LVPD waited too long to get up to the 32nd floor, knowing that if he was a lone shooter, they would have been able to take him out within 5 minutes. No doubt in my life.
3: That alone was proof that he was not alone.
4: Exactly. And we overlook these things consistently. For whatever reason, I think because we're programmed or told, or we just can't believe it, or we want to go ahead and believe the official narrative, and then people just forget about it and they stop challenging it. And, it's very telling that something went sideways in all of this. I think the people who were with or getting whatever they were getting from Paddock, they realized they were being played or they were somehow, involved. I think that the gunfire that rained down on the festival was sort of cover up or retaliation that ultimately ended up with Paddock being dead, and a simple lone gunman story gets to come out of that. I think it was much more complicated than that. Let's not forget there was a Four Seasons that was on floors 32 through 36. It was also rumored that it was the Saudis, and this is part of how the rest of the casinos got bailed out and were able to be
3: hold
4: finished.
3: On.
4: For example, the
3: hold on,
4: go ahead.
3: Hold on a second before you go down the Saudi rabbit hole. Hold on there. All right, you and I are listening to Eddie Aragon, broadcaster from New Mexico, Mr. Conspiracy Theory. We love this guy. This is The Other Side of Midnight on the Red Apple Audio Networks.
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6: A new study from the University of California, Irvine, published in Current Obesity Reports, suggests that a father's health way before conception may influence a child's future risk of obesity. Researchers found that factors such as diet, weight, stress, and lifestyle habits can affect child's health through both biological and environmental pathways. So health habits don't just benefit you, they may help shape the health and future of generations. Want to fight disease from the inside out? An anti-inflammatory diet is your secret weapon. Fill your plate with berries, leafy greens, salmon, olive oil, and turmeric to ease pain, boost immunity, and protect your heart. 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Step outside and kick off your shoes. Grounding, a popular holistic activity, is walking barefoot on grass or sand. And this helps balance your nervous system, reduce inflammation, and reset stress by syncing with the Earth's natural energy. Remember, we're electrical beings. I'm Yana Derulis for the Worldwide News Network.
7: 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While we are far from perfect, I'm thankful for how our country has endured over these 250 years and the ability to strive to make it better for future generations. Our team at Equity One and Scale to Sell will take a break from talking about your money to focus on the faith that God will continue to bless America, and that America will bless God. 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
0: It's The Other Side of Midnight with Walter Sterling.
3: Past the hour. Sterling and you all night, every damn night. Yes, every night, because this is the great shift. This is the time of day to be on the radio. It's the time of day to be at work, painting, constructing, creating, walking the baby. Eddie Aragon, master of conspiracy theories, brilliant storyteller, way too good a voice to be on this show. Eddie is talking to us about the mass shootings that took place a few years ago in Las Vegas on a Sunday night. Remember that? About 60 people were killed. Lone gunman up in a hotel shooting down onto that concert. Didn't make sense now. Still doesn't make sense. And Eddie has brought in one of the most amazing possibilities with this event, the involvement of the Saudis. Eddie, go.
4: You've heard about this, rumors of this before, but let me tell you that the shooting was potentially linked to an internal, you know, power struggle between, and I am going to link in Jeffrey Epstein here.
3: Thank
4: so
3: God.
4: Be careful.
3: Thank God.
4: The busiest man in the busiest man in the world.
3: In the world. It's unbelievable how busy this guy was.
4: The Crown Prince, Mohammed bin Salman, a.k.a. MBS, and that is Jeffrey Epstein's buddy during this time. From 2016 to 2018, Jeffrey Epstein was very close to MBS. And rival Prince, hopefully I can say this name. I know it's Walid bin Talal. And there were, as I mentioned, those four seasons branded floors at the Mandalay Bay were 32 through 36. They were controlled by the Kingdom Holding Company. So Al Waleed held major stakes, and then the upper floors were used by assassins during this time. They were the true origin of the gunfire, okay? Also, MBS was in Las Vegas at the time of the massacre. And think about this. It was part of a broader counter-coup storyline. Let's not forget MBS and what happened. There's a great movie we'll have to talk about some other time, where he took out a journalist you might remember from the Washington Post. I mean, these are people who were vile creatures. And, you know, the Saudi anti-corruption purge, you've seen that movie, which is all about, you know, getting as many Twitter people as possible to kind of slay the other side. And this could have been like sort of this counter, you know, culture type thing that they were just really trying to, you know, it was political theater, and I can get into that, but it's much longer. So a lot of, you know, TikTok stuff has been out there, and other reports have come out, as I indicated before, of various shooters at various strip hotels. There was things that happened at the Mirage at the very same time, where they went on lockdown at the very same time. There's also a lot of post-event developments that happen in Saudi Arabia, such as, you know, some of the princes and the businessmen who kind of linked the Las Vegas attack to, you know, circumstantial support of the Saudi operation for the cover-up, because they own those top four floors that were there. But of course, the official story that's come out, it's a lone gunman. The Las Vegas Metropolitan Police Department concluded that Paddock planned and executed the attack alone. There were no operational links to foreign states. And, you know, some patsy, as well his poor brother, whose house burned down in a blaze of child porn as well, supposedly. It's just absolutely incredible. Let me make the last link here, which is important, because this happens on October 1st, 2017. And it's during this time that MBS, Mohammed bin Salman, is speaking extensively to Jeffrey Epstein. There are flight records. There's estate documents. Epstein's private jet, okay, flies to Riyadh in Saudi Arabia in late 2016. He visited Saudi Arabia and then described receiving an elaborate Bedouin-style tent, carpets and all, as a gift from MBS and his circle. At the same time, the emails released in recent document dumps out of the January 30th, February 1st document dump by Trump show Epstein pitching himself as behind-the-scenes financial advisor to who else? MBS. Okay. And he was rising into power at the time, preparing for, they're still working on it. And this is why you see this race for all of these giant buildings. I mean, there's a building that's going to be nearly 4,000 feet, and it's this Vision 2030, and it's a big Saudi investment push. So the communications place Epstein, basically courting MBS and the rest of the Saudi princes, 2 years before, you know, Jeffrey Epstein, you know, dies in 2019. And they also depict him watching an event at the Ritz-Carlton in 2017 and pushing towards more anti-corruption purges while referencing people at the very top of the Saudi state. So that is the link.
3: Well,
4: they knew each other. There's pictures with
3: each
4: other.
3: Of course they knew each other. It's exhausting, everything you just said. I am grateful for you. These are the best stories. You have to promise to come on a vaguely regular basis to tell us more insane stories, starting with the word jerky.
4: Okay. Yes, sir.
3: No, this is great. You're a great broadcaster. You're a good friend. Thank you, Eddie Argan, who is in New Mexico, broadcaster in New Mexico. What are the call letters of your radio station?
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3: And you know what question is coming next.
4: You're getting your clear to come on. You know, I played all of our interviews today during my show.
3: Oh, did you? Did you ask me if you could do that?
4: I did not. Should I have asked you?
3: No, you should not have asked me if you were an affiliate.
4: Oh, man, you're good. Oh, Walter, you know, I got to tell you, you definitely know how to negotiate. You've been around the corporate negotiating table, and yes, sir, I look forward to having you on soon. As much as you've had me, I appreciate the time, sir.
3: No, I appreciate your time, too. Walter Sterling with Eddie Aragon. You and I are on, oh, my God, look at that, on Chicago's WGN.
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9: Confessions of a retired NYPD detective.
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11: Hi, I'm retired detective Vic Ferrari. And on tonight's episode of Confessions of a Retired Detective, Thomas Tommy Dono, a little-known one-armed Gambino soldier who cut his mob teeth as a bank burglar and stole hundreds of thousands of dollars in the 1990s, still has the Midas touch, according to prosecutors. The gangster has been credited with pulling off a spectacular $1.7 million burglary of the Chanel Boutique in Manhattan, the company's largest and most significant in the country, according to the Manhattan District Attorney's Office. The blockbuster ripoff took place nearly 2 years ago. That's when Dono and a crew of 10 stole hundreds of items worth $1.7 million from Chanel's flagship store on East 57th Street during a well-planned three-hour caper that began on 10:40 p.m. Saturday, July 13th, 2024. Dono, 52 years old, is alleged to have supervised the scheme from a white minivan parked at the store until 1:25 a.m. on Sunday, July 14th. That's when he drove away from the scene of the crime, followed by a white splinter van filled with nearly 10 laundry bags and trash bags containing 300 Chanel items lifted out of a stockroom ceiling hatch, according to prosecutors. Now, according to surveillance footage obtained by the NYPD, the bags of loot were carried down a rear fire escape by five crew members into an alleyway behind the store. Then they took them on to East 58th Street building that was under construction at the time, and then through there lugged them into the van. Several of the burglars were dressed as construction workers, records say, and they gained access to the Chanel store by breaking through a stockroom ceiling hatch. None of the stolen merchandise has been recovered. Only Mr. Dono, who pleaded not guilty to grand larceny on May 19th, has been arrested in the case. He was released on $300,000 bond by Judge Phoenicia Menon, half of what the DA's office had sought. The investigation is continuing, and more arrests are expected. Based on information from court records, Dono quickly became a key player in the caper because his left arm was amputated at the shoulder several years ago. Sources say the limb was injured in a car accident. Investigators also found surveillance footage of Dono and the two white vans involved in the burglary parked outside his three-family home on Bay 10th Street in Bath Beach section of Brooklyn on the same days they were allegedly used in the Chanel heist. Mr. Dono is currently a mobster in good standing with the Gambino crime family. In my humble opinion, with a lot of these old-time burglars and robbers are quickly finding out, is that we live in a police state with surveillance and plate readers and cameras. It's very difficult to pull off these things, and they can also ping your phones to see where you are. I think Mr. Dono, if he did this, should definitely consider another line of work. For more behind-the-scenes NYPD stories, be sure to check out my new book, NYPD, Behind the Blue Wall of Silence, available on Amazon. I'm retired detective-turned-author Vic Ferrari with Walter Sterling on the other side of midnight.
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3: And again, I live in this dilemma

nursing homes. There are people who have horrendous this and that, but it's not my news. My news is that I spent an hour and a half today trying to remember passwords. Now, these may sound like luxury problems, and yes, they are. But they are my problems. I made the mistake once of saying to a friend of mine, a good friend of mine named Bob, who is a billionaire, I said to Bob, he was complaining about his day. I said, well, can you imagine the difference between your day and the guy at the FedEx loading dock, the UPS loading dock, the person working in a big sorting location for the post office? And he said, stop right there. Yes, that guy has trouble. He has a hard day at the FedEx loading dock, and my day is just as hard to me. Don't do that to me, Walter. I'm like, whoa, whoa, whoa. Money solves nothing. You're having a hard day, you still have a hard day. Your knee still hurts. Doesn't matter if you're rich. I look at my day, and I have hard things in my day, and I always feel a little guilty about complaining about them. You know what? I have an autistic daughter. I have a magnificent, beautiful daughter who has apraxia and autism. And she just got an expander for her mouth so that she can get an Invisalign brace to straighten out her teeth. Now, in her case, it is very medical in that she has one tooth that impedes her ability to speak. Her tongue hits it, and it screws up her pronunciation. It's a very real problem for my baby. I was blessed. The only thing that I didn't have physically wrong with me were my teeth. My teeth are great. Straight, perfect, very nice. And it's all random. It's genetic. You could have great teeth. Your sister could have terrible teeth, vice versa. You know this. Her problem today was she got the expander this week. And for the first 24 hours, it's an expander of their upper palate to spread out the upper palate, which makes it possible for the Invisaligner to fix the teeth. But first, they have to put in this metal expander to the top of her mouth, to the palate. And it's really annoying, as you can imagine. It's really annoying. And in the first day, she's yelling at me that she wants it taken out. She wants to go to the dentist tomorrow and have it taken out, the expander. She wants it taken out. And that was my big problem this week. Like, they got it in. We made the appointments. We did all the things we needed to do it. And she wanted it out. She meant it. And then as things work, my friend, the next day, it was fine. Doesn't like the taste of metal. There are many, many, many foods that she can't eat and makes her nuts. Okay. A week later, she did something that she had never done before. She decided to have scrambled eggs. She broke the eggs. She stirred them up. Remember, this is a kid with autism. She mixed them up. She poured it in the pan. She made herself scrambled eggs. She had never eaten scrambled eggs before, but you see, because of the expander, there were things she needed to eat. She needed food, but she couldn't eat much. She could only eat really soft stuff. Up till that moment, she had only been really eating pasta, which was fine with me because at least she was eating something. But that had to expand. The expander has to sit in there for 4 months. She can't just eat pasta. She decided in her little brain that she wanted to eat scrambled eggs, and she made them herself. This was huge. Wait, you made the scrambled eggs? You did this? That's my news. My kid did something new and, for her, extraordinary. You and me, scrambled eggs, kind of normal. For a kid with autism, not so normal. The other thing she did, and again, this is my news, and I need to share it with you because at these moments, these are the flashpoint moments where I went, I got to tell my mom. I got to tell my dad about this. And then I'm like, oh, they passed away. They never got to know my kids. It makes me so sad. Makes me so sad. They never got to know my kids, my three magnificent daughters. We went to the Apple store, and I had a tiff with the jerk at the Apple store who said things to me like, well, it's our way or the highway.
when I said, I got a half hour, I got to wait a half hour.

0: Our, yeah, it's our, you're having a bad day? Are you having a bad day? And his face is getting all red, and he's getting all sensitive, and it's Pride Month, and he's all sensitive. And I say, well, I just wanted to know how long it was. Well, that's, it's our way or the highway. I'm like, you don't talk to an Apple customer like that, because Apple customers spend the most money on the most overpriced products ever known to man. Can you imagine the margin on an iPad? It's not like a supermarket where the margin's 1%, leaving me to always wonder, why are you in the supermarket business if the profit's only 1%? Why are you doing that? And it seems like a very fragile 1%. But if you're selling iPads, you're Apple, the profit's 90%. I mean, look at it. All right, fine. We go to the Apple store. She gets it fixed. We go home. It's still not quite right. And she doesn't mention that to me. The next day, what my autistic, sweet 14-year-old daughter says is, I got in touch with Apple by text on their website. I made an appointment to go back there, and I've set up the appointment. I did it all myself. She set up an appointment to go to the Apple store. She picked the time she wanted. She expressed the problem that she has, and we're going to go Tuesday. She did that. That's my news. That's my news. So the cardiac doctor, what is it, today? Today. Yeah, so the cardiac doctor today, and I'm fine. 2 years ago, I got a new aortic valve because I was bored. I said, you know, I should have a new aortic valve. And I said to the cardiac surgeon at that time, 2 years ago, because it was funny, I was up for two jobs, both of which were great jobs. One was to do overnights at a radio station you've heard of, and the other was to do late nights at a radio station that you've heard of. And I was offered them the same week, that the cardiac surgeon said, oh, you need a new aortic valve. And I'm like, well, really? When? Now. You need to have it done now. And I said to him, well, what happens if I don't have it done? You'll be dead in 2 years. Okay, so that was the career decider for me. That decided my career. That's my news. What's your news? 800-848-9222. 800-848-9222. What's your news? Is it any of the stories that you see on the news? Any of them? My left rear tire has been replaced twice, and it keeps going down. It's supposed to be at 40 PSI. Instead, it keeps going to 27, 26, 28. How can that be? It's a different tire. Every time I take it in, they put on a new tire, and only on that wheel does it keep going down. What do you pay for a used tire? Pay $40. Maybe I should go crazy and get a new tire? I don't think so. I'm not going to get a new tire. 800-848-9222. What is your news? What is your news? I keep getting calls from friends around the country demanding to know if New York City is going to go communist, if all these initiatives going through are going to turn it into a communist city. And I explain, it is, we're in a constitutional republic. We have a constitution. Whenever anybody wants to propose a law that's too wacky, too against the Constitution, it starts to wind its way up to a federal court. And once wacky laws hit a federal court that are not in any way constitutional, they get rejected and overturned every time, because it's a constitutional republic. It's not going to go communist. Just a bunch of wackos are making noise. Please remember, when Bill de Blasio was mayor of New York, he also made wacky noises. His first day in office, I'll never forget Bill de Blasio, horrible man. Bill de Blasio announced the following. He said, this first day in office, this is the date a progressive government begins. He announced he was going to be a progressive candidate in a progressive government. He announced that on the first day, and we never heard about it again. That was the end of the progressive government nonsense. He ran into reality. Reality hit him in the head. All right, what about your day? What kind of day are you having? What is your news for today? It's got to be different than what we see in the news, isn't it? Right? 800-848-9222. 800-848-9222. And it's Friday. Hopefully, since it's Friday, you're not going to do anything today. I'm a big believer that it should all be a four-day week. We were promised a four-day week. All our lives, we were promised that automation and technology was going to make it possible for us to not have to work 5 days a week. I think that's a really good plan. What do you think, boss?
1: Hello, I'm Lee Harris.
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6: Well, isn't that the fault of the voters?
0: There's this anchor woman. No, worse. A meteorologist on TV in Houston, Texas. Now, Houston is a fascinating place. It's important to note that it is a right-to-work state. There are no union jobs in Houston, Texas. A meteorologist, Houston meteorologist, has been let go from her job after she slammed her bosses in an extraordinary social media rant. She puts up that she's no longer with KPRC. It went viral, trashing her coworkers and whining about never winning an Emmy. This woman was whining on social media about how she's never won an Emmy. Brittany Begley. They're handing out the local Emmy Awards this week. She's no longer with KPRC, and for that, I am truly grateful. She wrote in a lengthy Instagram post. Maybe you've read the headlines. She thinks she's worthy of headlines. I'm proving to you that I operate with integrity. This is a weather person. Meteorologist who gets her weather from the National Weather Service. There's nothing for her to do. I'm proving to you that I operate with integrity through my actions and the emails showing how hard I work to bring positive image and impact to KPRC. I wouldn't say it if I couldn't prove it. My God. Remember, she's doing weather. She did not disagree with the company asking her to leave before launching into a long-winded caption highlighted with accomplishments. She listed all of her accomplishments on social media, including being a hard-working mom, grinding 7 days a week. I'm not afraid of being disliked for saying what others won't say, especially when living paycheck to paycheck. I'm not afraid of that judgment anymore. I am tired of coming home to an empty refrigerator. She complained about not winning an Emmy. She complained about not having enough money for food. I would put the not much money for food, I'd put that way ahead. I'd put that ahead. But she quit on social media. She quit on the air. She went on a rant saying that she can't work like this anymore. She can only work with integrity. She was furious. Brittany, what kind of career do you think you're going to have from this point on? When anybody quits on the air in a rant, okay, that is their very last job. Edgar, welcome to the Other Side of Midnight, 800-848-9222. Hello, Edgar.
7: Hi, thank you. Yes, I call because earlier this year I had a stem cell procedure where sight was returned to my right eye. My right eye. Back in this 94, I received a cadaver cornea so I could have the vision to see in society and go to work and function. But over the 30 years, that tissue began to fail. I was not rejecting it, but blindness returned to my right eye. And so, fast forward, right now we have stem cell procedures, And I was a beneficiary of once of this procedure where sight was returned to my right eye because the doctor put corneal stem cells into underneath that cadaver cornea that I've had for the past 30 years. And that returned my eyesight, and it's tremendous. And so I just...
0: Where did you have shared. That done, Edgar?
7: Mount Sinai Eye Clinic, 14th Street and First Avenue.
0: Oh, yes, I know it. I know it. It's been there a long time. I'm really glad you shared that story. That's your news, isn't it, Edgar?
7: Major, major. And I'm also going to get that therapy where, you know, they... stem cells they inject into you. You know that procedure where that's very popular among people who have a lot of money. I don't have a lot of money, you know. But
0: you have something, Edgar. You have something better than a lot of money. You have eyes that work today. Congratulations.
7: That is your news, Edgar.
0: And I thank you very much for sharing that with us. 800-848-9222. Edgar sharing his news. Congratulations, Edgar can see you. Please share with me exactly what was on NBC, CBS, ABC tonight that was a bigger deal than that. What's your news? 800-848-9222. Walter Sterling on the other side of midnight from the Red Apple Audio Networks.
2: The other side of midnight with Walter Sterling. This is Moving America. Here's Jake Novak.
8: When is bad news good news? When it's less bad than it has been recently. We just learned that the new EV registrations fell 9.8% in April compared to last April. But that was the smallest decline so far this year, and that's, of course, mostly because of this spring's spike in gas prices. Yes, it's still a decline, but at this time last year, EV sales were getting a boost from buyers rushing to lock in that federal tax credit that was expiring in September 2025. But here's the thing. Gas prices are going down again now, and it's debatable if this recovery for EVs will really last. That's okay for the car dealerships, though. They really aren't expecting a sustained wave in EV buying, but they are hoping for just enough to clear out a lot of older inventory. And used EVs, including Teslas, remain some of the best values out there. Happy shopping. With Moving America, I'm Jake Novak.
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0: Bob in Canton, Ohio, congratulations for getting through. 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
20: Hey, my news is, I may get a little shaky on this, but a year or so ago, I've been an insulin-dependent diabetic for 62 years. I'm 67 now.
0: When was the last time you had sex?
20: That's personal.
0: But I said...
20: I don't jump into that.
0: All right, now I'm going to put every Midnight Misfit on notice that if you get on the air and say your age, I'm going to ask you, when did you last have sex?
20: That's regardless.
0: Now,
20: that's
0: go ahead and tell me,
20: my news.
0: Tell me your news.
20: Okay, I had really bad leg pain to where I couldn't even get up to go walk to go urinate, man. Too much pain. And the pain caused adrenaline, which shot the sugar up. And I need more insulin. Blah, blah, blah. I finally got to the doctors through an emergency room visit. And they found an abdominal artery. He said it was about as big as an orange.
0: Wow.
20: And it cut the circulation off. Dude, this felt like the bone, the marrow of my bone was hurting. You couldn't grab or rub or touch. It was deep. And I may be older, but it caused me to clench up and eyes get watery and stick my mouth into a pillow so nobody could hear me cry. It hurt that bad. It actually popped my ears.
0: That's horrible.
20: And I could hear
0: That's horrible.
20: Oh, it was bad. But I learned one thing, to give God thanks, because sweats slide on linoleum. It's funny now, but I had to crawl to go to the bathroom. I lowered my insulin, got it all down to where I didn't have to get up, walk to it, because I couldn't walk.
0: Well, how did this get fixed, my friend?
20: Well, I've been a Christian because he has called me. I didn't call on him. He broke me down. But anyways, I'm crawling back from the bathroom. And inside, you know, he says, thank him for everything. And I was thanking him that I still had legs to hurt. And I still got fingers, thumbs, hands, and arms to reach down and grab. And whatever, manipulate, push on it. I don't know. It just happened. He caused it. I didn't do it on. I don't believe I did it on my own.
0: You thanked your God that at least you had legs to hurt. That's what you did?
20: Yeah.
0: Thank you for telling us. That is your news. That's a tremendous story, and I thank you very much for calling. 800-848-9222. There it is, my friend. That's news. That's actual news. We had a man who could see, thanks to stem cells. We had a gentleman who is able to walk without pain now because he said, thank you for giving me legs to hurt. What's your news? 800-848-9222. Walter Sterling coming up. You and I are going to talk to Dave Scott. Dave, as you know, suffers from being a known Canadian. He can't help it. It's something he inherited. Sad. But he has all the information on extraterrestrials, metaphysics, Bigfoot. He's very big on Bigfoot. He's actually gone and slept in forest waiting to see Bigfoot. He swears it's going to happen. I believe him. He is the host of Spaced Out Radio on YouTube. You can hear all of the shows he's ever done. Terrific broadcaster and great stories. What else? Oh, yeah. He has terrific. He has good analysis of what has been dropped so far by the United States government. What has been dropped so far in the UFO files, the UAP files? Can we expect any more? Can we expect any more? Is this just a big conspiracy to con you and me? Is this just about conning you and me that there are no aliens, there is no advanced technology, there are no UFOs? This is all coming out of 1950s movies. Invasion of Mars, the day the Earth stood still. It's all generated there. It all started there. And it may just have been going on and on to this second. The Other Side of Midnight, Walter Sterling, Red Apple Audio Network.
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22: Barnes
3: stability in the Strait. I'm Ted Lindner, Fox News. Iran's Revolutionary Guard Corps attacked a cargo ship in the Strait of Hormuz on Thursday.
21: A U.S. official is confirming that an Iranian drone hit that cargo vessel called the Ever Lovely as it was exiting the Strait of Hormuz off the Omani coast. The ship is Singapore flagged. UK authorities say there was damage to the ship's bridge, but no casualties. The attack violates the memorandum of understanding signed between the U.S. and Iran just 8 days ago. That deal had helped sharply increase the amount of oil flowing through the strait. CENTCOM says more than 500 ships and 250 million barrels of crude have flowed through the strait since early May through the U.S. military's help with both mine clearance and transit coordination.
3: Fox's Lauren Simonetti. The evacuation of ships from the strait was halted for a time Thursday by a U.N. agency, the president saying that the strait has since reopened. The U.S. pledging to provide assistance to Venezuela after two devastating earthquakes. Secretary of State Marco Rubio detailing the Pentagon's part on Thursday.
22: The Department of War is going to have to play a big logistical role here because they have the ability to land in challenging places. Right now, the airport in Caracas is damaged. One of the runways is cracked.
3: Venezuela's acting president declaring a state of emergency and the health minister claiming on Thursday that at least 235 people are now confirmed dead, over 4,000 injured. A top official of the National Park Service saying a liner along the bottom of the Lincoln Memorial reflecting pool was cut with a sharp knife or razor this month. It caused damage to the foam ceiling installed as part of a $16 million rehab project. President Trump claims incidents at the pool led to the arrests of six people. And a new Gallup poll finds 2 in 3 Americans are facing financial hardship due to increased gas prices. The poll comes in the wake of a rise in prices at the pump since the war against Iran started. AAA says the average price of a gallon of regular gas in the U.S. is about $3.92. 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
3: A 74-year-old becomes the oldest prison inmate to be executed in Florida's modern history.
34: 74-year-old Dustin Ray Spencer was executed on Thursday. He was pronounced dead following 3 lethal drug injections at Florida State Prison in Starkey. Spencer was convicted in the 1992 stabbing of his wife. In his final statement, he apologized, saying, "Sorry, sorry to the family." Florida Department of Correction records dating back to 1924 show the oldest inmates previously executed by the state were both 72 years old. Nationwide, the oldest person ever executed in modern times was 83-year-old Walter Leroy Moody Jr. He was put to death in Alabama in 2018 for sending mail bombs during a wave of Southern terror, killing a federal judge and a black civil rights attorney. Deborah Valentine, Fox News.
3: Taylor Swift and Travis Kelce planning an intimate wedding gathering before their speculative Madison Square Garden celebration.
4: Taylor Swift and Travis Kelce's wedding is shaping up to be a multi-day event. According to the New York Times, the couple will reportedly hold an intimate celebration at Madison Square Garden on July 2nd with an estimated 100 loved ones in attendance. The following day, Swift and the Kansas City Chiefs star will allegedly host roughly 1,000 guests at a larger party, potentially including onstage performances. Page Six also reports some of Kelce's Chiefs teammates have reservations at the Marriott Marquis in Midtown around the wedding date. Swift and Kelce have been together since the summer of 2023 and got engaged last August. Michelle Polino, Fox News.
3: And the stubborn days-long fire at that massive L.A. cold storage warehouse now under control. Fire crews say there's no longer a risk of the flames spreading at the Lineage Warehouse building in Boyle Heights. The main body of the fire has been suppressed. The fire first erupted back on June 17th. Officials now saying the air quality around the facility has since significantly improved. I'm Ted Lindner. This is Fox News.
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1: Well, outside of the T-shirt that has your beautiful face on it,
0: it would be
1: the boxer shorts with my face on it.
0: Is your face on the front or back?
1: On the front.
0: And who made that decision?
1: I actually had a good friend of mine, Ben in Texas, who made those up. And when he helped me build the store, he didn't tell me until the last minute. I just left them up there because they're hilarious.
0: Oh, it's a brilliant item. Excellent work. Very proud of you. You can hear every Dave Scott show on YouTube. He has a channel, Spaced Out Radio channel. You can hear every show he's ever done. Now, Dave, I'm a little disappointed in this week. I thought this week we would see something from the United States government that would get us vaguely excited. Didn't you?
1: Well, we did get a little bit of excitement out of Washington, D.C. So let's turn that frown upside down with your UFO stories. And there was this big disclosure forum that was put on in Washington, D.C. All of the UFO bigwigs were there, from scientists like Avi Loeb of Harvard, Stanford University's Gary Nolan, Mike Gold representing NASA. We had Chris Mellon, the former Deputy Secretary of Defense and Intelligence there. Kirsten Gillibrand was there, Andre Carson and Tim Burchett, Anna Polina Luna, my favorite and yours, was there. And they were all speaking about a lot of different topics on UFOs and unidentified anomalous phenomena, otherwise known as UAP. Now, there was a lot going on, but there was a lot of key interesting points. Number one, Congresswoman Luna came out and said that they are very close working with people in Washington and around the White House about securing amnesty for UFO whistleblowers. Now, this is an update because they had been talking about getting these people to be able to be safe and without any sort of retribution in case of employment or in case of charges of treason or anything like that for speaking up about what they have seen about UFOs. She said that many people who have been eyewitnesses to these encounters, especially military or intelligence agents who have had this happen, basically said they will not come forward to speak what they saw because there is no protection and they do not want to lose their jobs. So I found that very, very interesting that it's getting close. The other point that I found very, very close, and you and I have talked about this quite a bit during this segment, and that is the fear-mongering that is going on. And why do I mention that? Well, because former Rear Admiral Tim Gallaudet came out and basically said, we got to get some answers because not only are the skies above America not safe because of these unidentified anomalous phenomena, but now he's saying the oceans aren't safe. The waterways aren't safe. And I'm sitting here hearing this, reading this, and I'm shaking my head, Walter. I'm shaking my head, and I have a beautiful head of hair. I do.
0: What does it mean by not safe? Not safe to drink? What does it mean not safe? The ocean's not safe.
1: Well, apparently these UAPs are everywhere, and they are all around the ocean, buzzing around boats and buzzing into the sky, leaving the waters, and it's apparently not safe for us. So if these UFOs and aliens have been here for hundreds of years, let's say thousands of years, apparently they've been doing this. But according to this now, the waterways are not safe for American people who are on, say, naval ships, cruise lines, going out for a sailing jaunt in California or off of Nantucket. They're just not safe anymore. But here's where it bugs me about this. The one thing that people in the United States are really good when they are lobbying is they are very good, Walter, at creating fear. The reason why? Fear creates budget. And the more budget they can create on this topic, the better it is going to be for them. And I think that that was my eye roll moment of it all. Not saying that Tim Gallaudet isn't a brilliant man or doesn't have concerns, but when we start talking about threats, that means more money from your taxpayer dollars into the coffers of the defense funds.
0: But I wonder what kind of threat we could encounter in the ocean that wouldn't have already happened. That if right. they are living down there and they have bases down there and they could cause everything to be dangerous, I believe that would have happened already.
1: Oh, you and me both. If aliens were a threat in the sky, why have we not had planes falling out of the sky left, right, and center? We don't. Airline flight is still the safest mode of transportation around. But yet, if you talk to these guys who are trying to get these budgets and money to study this, to try and find some alleged answers, well, that means, you know, that they have to treat this as a threat narrative. And that's what they are doing. First the sky, now the ocean.
0: Did you hear about this person who woke up and an alien was, like, right next to their bed?
2: It's 2006 in Pensacola, Florida. David Eckhart is asleep in his bedroom. A closed-circuit camera mounted above the bed captures the room bathed in a soft yellow light coming from an open door. Suddenly, the camera picks up something alarming. A short, skinny humanoid figure begins slowly peeking out from behind the open door. David does not stir from his sleep as little by little, the figure creeps further into the doorway, revealing a bizarrely slender leg, seemingly just a few inches in diameter, then an oblong head and eventually its whole body. It resembles otherworldly beings commonly described as greys, and this apparently wasn't the first time David has seen one. David wouldn't be the first to report repeated visits from extraterrestrials.
3: It's very rare that I have found an individual that has only had one experience. Invariably, there were multiple experiences, often dating back to childhood.
0: And yet you've been abducted.
1: Yes.
0: Multiple times. You're not sure how many times because memory gameplay seems to be part of the abduction. Is it any possible, when I hear things like that story, is it possible in any way, shape, or form that this could be a flashback to a childhood trauma?
1: Yes and no. Like, are you saying, like, let's say you got hit by a car while riding your bike, and now your brain is seeing things that might not be there? Is that kind of trauma you're talking about?
0: I'm talking about the kind of trauma that when you're a child, you cannot contextualize anything. Everything's brand new, and it gets into your memory in funny ways that it would not get into your memory as an adult. And certain things, stress, could trigger a memory, and it's really distorted.
1: I mean, I think that's one of the things that many scientists and psychologists are looking at regarding this subject. I know for me, I don't have any personal encounters prior to, what, being 40, 41 years old when I first learned about mine. So, I mean, there is all sorts of aspects to
0: all right,
1: this.
0: Well, you were very generous and very kind to tell us about two of your encounters. Could you tell us about a third?
1: Oh, goodness.
0: Because it's fascinating.
1: Yes.
0: It gives people permission to share theirs, and there's no other place for most people to share it except here.
1: I will tell you this one.
0: Okay.
1: This is my creepiest one, Walter, and I'm only going to give about half of it, okay, because I don't like talking about this one. This one scared me. One night, I was in a dream state, and my wife was with me, and we were standing, like, in a lineup waiting to go into this church. I thought it was a church. You know, it had the fire doors. There were people behind us, people in front of us. And when we got to the front of the line, I noticed there was this giant square that people were standing on. and this square was moving up towards the ceiling where people would get off, go into their seats. And then eventually it came to my wife and I. We went up into our seats, and it was like a velvet type of seat. Our feet were dangling, looking down on what we thought was a stage. And I remember saying to my wife in that dream, I wonder which band is playing tonight. And when I realized next was that I woke up. In my dream, I fell asleep and woke up. And I remember turning my head to the left. Everything in that entire building, whatever it was dark and just dim lights. And I picked up my head, turned it to the right, and I saw my wife lying beside me. She was passed out, lying on her stomach as well. And following that, I went in push-up position to push myself up to see what was going on. And something shoved my head back down and locked my head down. And I was struggling and I was screaming and I couldn't figure out what was going on. And the next thing I knew, I blacked out. I don't know how long I was out for. I woke up a little bit later and everything was still dark. I swing my feet over. I'm now sitting up because now I'm ready to fight. It's the old hockey fighter in me. And I look down, and there is an alien gray walking away from me. And I started yelling at him. I said, hey, get back here. You know, what's going on here? Get back here. And he just ignored me and kept walking. But what scared me the most about that little piece of incident wasn't what happened to me. It was that there was a little baby, like a little humanoid baby, that was walking behind him in that, you know how toddlers, when they start to walk, they get that duck walk. This toddler was walking behind the alien. And the diaper, I could still see the diaper. The diaper that baby was wearing was translucent green, kind of like a green glow stick color, with black and translucent red veins running through that diaper. And I tried to call the baby back, and it wouldn't come back. And a lot of people who I've talked to about that said the reason why the child would not come back to me and followed the alien was because that was a hybrid child.
0: What did it look like?
1: Just like an 18-month-old when they're walking? You know how when they walk,
0: yeah, they I do, but, their feet down? But was there anything that would make you think it was a hybrid child?
1: It was the diaper.
0: Right.
1: The diaper was glowing, and I've never seen a glowing diaper or a child have radioactive diapers before.
0: Exactly. How did the dream end?
1: I woke up, and there were scratches on my body when I got back.
0: All over your body, or were there scars? Were there incisions?
1: No incisions, no scars, just like scratches.
0: Were you in pain? Were your joints hurt?
1: No, but the scratches hurt a little bit, but, you know, it's weird how quickly that for alien abductees, how quickly the scratches disappear and sometimes don't even leave a scar.
0: That's an amazing story. It's astonishing. I believe you have been abducted. I have no doubts about it, both because I know you and because I can hear it in your voice. When was the last time? Do you know?
1: It was with my father 2 years ago that I know of. I think one may have happened since then. But here's a weird thing. I now sleep. Before that, I never slept with a CPAP. I now sleep with a CPAP machine because I got really bad sleep apnea. Okay? And one of the things that happens for people who sleep with a CPAP machine on.
0: Wait. That sounds really juicy. I want to hear that in about 2 minutes. Walter Sterling, The Other Side of Midnight. Congratulations, you found us at 800-848-9222. 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
5: October 15th, 1951, I Love Lucy premieres on CBS and immediately becomes not only a runaway hit, but also creates the mold for how sitcoms are produced in America. That's because Lucille Ball and her husband Desi Arnaz decided to make the show from their own production company, later named Desilu Studios. After the couple divorced, Lucy decided to buy out Desi in 1962, and she then became the first woman to run a major TV studio in America. And she did run it differently, taking chances on a number of productions no one else would touch. Two of them turned out to be runaway hits, Mission Impossible and a little series called Star Trek. They both premiered in September 1966, by the way. Ball sold Desilu to Paramount in 1967 for $17 million. That would be $134 million adjusted for inflation today, proving that as good an actress that Lucy was, she was probably even a better businesswoman.
6: Being an Army Ranger is a very fast-paced lifestyle. I was clearing a weapons cache in Haditha, Iraq, when the building collapsed on me, burying me alive. I spent 6 months in the hospital and a year of recovery. When I was separated from the military, I just felt like I was useless because I only had this one thing that I was supposed to do, and then that one thing was taken away from me. And then one day, I got a call from Wounded Warrior Project. They asked me to come to a workout, and I decided that I was going to get better, both physically and mentally. Now I'm a warrior leader. I create events and opportunities for other veterans locally. Wounded Warrior Project did a phenomenal job reminding me that my injuries aren't going to define who I am. And because of that, I can do anything that I want.
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0: 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The man has been abducted multiple times. Whenever I can convince him to tell us an abduction story, it's always captivating, remarkable, difficult for him to tell. Thank you for taking us there, Dave Scott. You were about to tell us the first positive story in history about wearing a CPAP.
1: Like I said, right before the break, 2 years ago, I started wearing a CPAP when I go to bed. And, you know, prior to that, I suffer from apparently really bad sleep apnea. So once I started using a CPAP, I stopped remembering my dreams. And I'm somebody who could never remember my dreams, and this is how I knew my ET contact was actually real, because I would remember snippets of it happening. And this was what's really weird. I think I've been taken once, maybe since then, maybe more. I'm not too sure. But most people who sleep with a CPAP, one of the side effects is you no longer remember your dreams.
0: And you no longer remember your dreams?
1: No, I cannot.
0: I have never heard that. I've never heard that before about CPAP. All I've ever heard about CPAP is that it will change my life and you sleep better than you ever did. Are you sleeping better than you ever did?
1: Yeah. Yes, I am. And that's been since night number one, since I've had a CPAP. It's made a major improvement.
0: Dave Scott, great friend of the show, remarkable stories, grateful to you. Anything else you need to share with us tonight, Mr. Scott?
1: You know what? I would encourage everybody, if you're thinking of a vacation over to the West Coast, my Haunted 108 project, my other company that I have, which is trying to raise money for our local museum, has started haunted sleepovers. So that way you could be a paranormal investigator right through the night. We provide all the gear. We provide all the attention to it. We just had our first booking take place last week, and I'm happy to say we got a 5 out of 5 Google review. I know that's not important in radio land, but if you're looking at a vacation into British Columbia or trying to drive up to Alaska at this time of year, stop by. We'd love to take you on a haunted tour.
0: Dave Scott, Spaced Out Radio, on the other side of midnight with Walter Sterling. Thank you, sir. 25 past the hour, 25 past the hour. This is the great shift, and this is our time. This is our time because they're not here. The parents, the boss, the manager, they're not here. It's free time. It's free play. It's unstructured play. That's what we have. This is an unusual media entity. Spoken word radio, an unusual media entity. Let me share why. You watch stuff like Off Campus, a brilliant television show, just maybe the finest show of the year. Hope it wins every award. What did he say? Off Campus. I like to watch Off Campus. It's Netflix or Amazon. I don't remember. I like to watch Off Campus because I don't need to turn up the sound. I can understand everything that's going on. It's like a Warner Brothers cartoon. And these are really hot girls and really hot guys. And there's no plot that I was able to determine at all to get in the way of just enjoying this magic. The magic of television as it was meant to be. But they had 8 episodes, and every word was scripted. They had craft services. The actors, when they get hungry, they can stop. They go over there to a fancy food table, a fancy food buffet, like a Ritz-Carlton on Sunday morning, get whatever they want for free. And then they go back and they make more television to the script, right to the script. No ad-libbing, no change of script. 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You can listen to them in Minneapolis, KDKA in Pittsburgh, WGN in Chicago. I think they call it the lake there, something horrible. And you listen to those radio stations, there isn't one thing that those disc jockeys are doing other than what they were told. That's it. They're playing the songs in the order the computer spits them out. They're saying what they're supposed to say. Your favorites from the 50s, 60s, and 70s. I thought that was the people who came over at Thanksgiving. I didn't know it was a term applied to music. Your 50s, 60s, okay. And structured, scripted, no ad-libbing, no surprises. Newspapers, same thing. An editor checks every word. You go to a Broadway show. Did you ever wonder when you see a long-running play, there was a director who set up that play? Did you ever wonder, does the director come and visit once a week, once a month, just to see if how's everything going, if they're doing what? No. The director doesn't come again. After they set it up, the director doesn't. And I said to my actor friend, I'm just trying to give you the name of the actor friend, Jonathan Groff, and Zach Booth. Zach Booth, Broadway actor. To Kill a Mockingbird. And I said to Zach, well, what happens after the director's done and you're just doing the play? Can you deviate? Can you change things? He says, no. There's a stage manager. Oh. And the stage manager makes sure we stick to the script, stick to the pace, everything the director wanted, he or she makes sure that that continues, the stage manager. Well, there it is. There's no ad-libbing in a play. This show, you won't believe this. You may have imagined something else. Everybody who does a show on the Red Apple Audio Networks, owned by John Katsimatidis, Margo Katsimatidis, run by Chad Lopez. Let me repeat that. El Presidente Chad Lopez. They never tell us what to do. I'm not handed notes. I'm not handed a script. I was never given a two-page memo about what political views I'm supposed to have. This is free-form progressive rock radio. You are listening to free-form progressive rock radio. You don't know what's going to happen next, and let me assure you, I don't either. I'm always shocked at some of the things that I say. I'm like, wow, I said that? How interesting. And it's unscripted. The point isn't that it's unusual in radio, in talk radio. It's the norm in talk radio. It's unheard of in American media. Unheard of. If you ever saw a late-night talk show on TV in person, ever went to the studio, sat in the audience, Jimmy Kimmel, David Letterman, if you ever sat in the audience, you would have seen something that you did not expect. Truly surprising. Everywhere those hosts are sitting, there are cards, signs. They don't ad-lib anything. All the jokes, everything is scripted out for them. The questions, the answers are rehearsed ahead of time. They do pre-interviews, post-interviews. It is incredibly structured, timed, and nothing is unstructured. Everything is planned and prepared. This is it. This is the only free-form media there is. I don't know what I'm going to say next. You don't know what I'm going to say next. But this is true of the entire station. That's amazing. Because we're not in Des Moines. This radio station, we're not in Des Moines. Some of us, not me, but like Roger Stone, those guys say really serious stuff, not rehearsed.
10: 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David Letterman's long tenure in late night is about to get a global boost as his worldwide pants teams with Universal and Mercy go to expand distribution of more than 6,000 episodes on YouTube, Facebook, and other platforms around the world. The deal calls for Tech Mercigo to optimize Letterman's archive of late-night variety shows, starting in 1982 with NBC's Late Night with David Letterman, which ran until 1993, and CBS The Late Show with David Letterman, which aired from 1993 to 2015. David Letterman's unparalleled run in late night, across four decades from his shows on NBC and CBS, contains 6,000 hours of some of the most memorable television content in pop culture history. As we continue to expand our distribution of these iconic moments on YouTube and Facebook, partnering with Mercigo will enable us to better reach fans and new viewers across every platform and device, delivering our thousands of videos in the best quality they have ever been seen, said Walter Kim, Worldwide Pants executive producer for digital. Universal Global TV Distribution already teamed with Worldwide Pants to launch a Letterman-themed FAST channel via Samsung TV Plus last year. The expanded deal and its focus on free, ad-supported streaming platforms is another sign that owners of large content libraries are seeing more potential in FAST channel distribution. NBC owns the Late Night with David Letterman archive. Worldwide Pants owns the CBS Late Show archive, a deal that reflected Letterman's enormous clout when he made the move from NBC to CBS. Mercigo's proprietary technology makes it easy to mine a large archive such as Letterman's to create compilations, collages and related content in addition to bespoke graphics, dubbing into multiple languages, search and filtering options. 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
0: 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Gentlemen, I don't have a screen. Can you help me with this? Let's see. I want to be able to chat with you, but I don't have a screen. Ooh. Say that again. Congratulations. Wonderful. Fabulous. Lydia, welcome to the other side of midnight, 800-848-9222. Hi, Lydia.
14: Hi, Walter. It's good to talk to you. And I agree with you for one thing. You can never have too much mayonnaise on a sandwich.
0: Thank you, Lydia. I am grateful that there's another person of common sense.
14: Yes. You opened my eyes to that. But the reason I'm calling is I was telling your screener, I made a chicken last night, a natural brand that's supposed to be all natural. But I woke up a couple of hours ago just tasting that chicken, and I'm itching all over and trying to work my way through whatever is going on. So I'm thankful for your program. You're getting me through it.
0: That is your news, and that's
14: big
0: deal. Now, what are you going to do in the morning if you're still itching?
14: Well, then I'll go to the emergency room.
0: Yeah.

0: is to create a worldwide caliphate, and its major tool is to fan the flames and sow the seeds of anti-Semitism, thereby creating chaos. I think that we are witnessing, well, when Mayor, let me tell you, when Mayor Mamdani said, continuously says and repeats that he is the first Muslim mayor of the city of New York, he is telling us his agenda. Anti-Semitism has become a major part of the Democrat Party platform. Now, if you look at history, every society...
1: I want to hear what you have to say, but when anybody mentions what you just said is where I get stumped. That the Democratic Party, part of the Democratic Party is anti-Semitism. That's what you said? Part of their platform?
0: It's become, yes.
1: Here's the challenge.
0: Okay.
1: I say this with love and respect.
0: Mm-hmm.
1: Every Jew I know is a Democrat.
0: Mm-hmm.
1: I don't know any Jewish people who are Republicans.
0: Oh, there are many. There are many.
1: I've never met any Jewish person who isn't a Democrat.
0: I'm telling you, there are many.
1: All right, now how are they going to make this happen? How is the Democratic Party going to promote anti-Semitism? What do you think the plan is?
0: Well, you can listen to the news. They're telling you. They're telling you. They're anti-Jewish. They're anti-Israel. They're anti-Zionist. In New York, a man was just turned away. A Jewish man was
1: a councilman
0: was just turned away from a coffee store because of his Zionism.
1: All of that's
0: because
1: horrible.
0: Because he supports Israel.
1: Yeah, all of that's horrible. I don't understand how anybody who lived in the 20th century, the 21st century, who has any brush with history, I don't understand how anybody can be anti-Semitic. I don't understand how anybody could be anti-Israel. It is a mystery to me.
0: It is to me, too. And I would like to suggest that you look into a book called Israel on Trial by Roy Altman. It will open your eyes like you've never had them open before.
1: Sandy, I appreciate the call. I thank you for the call. It's interesting what you said at 800-848-9222. That is Sandy's news. Chuck, welcome to the other side of midnight. What is your news, Chuck?
2: Well, we've talked about UFOs and such.
1: Yes.
2: And I had a situation where I was kind of in a remote area in the middle of a new subdivision, and I had must have came into my sleeping area because I was paralyzed, and I didn't remember anything by after that, you know. And I've heard of that sort of situation before, where people have been abducted and there's no accounting for time, and they don't really remember anything beyond just being paralyzed.
1: How long ago did this happen?
2: Well, this happened probably about 69, somewhere there. Or no, 59.
1: How did you feel when this happened? Were you afraid, or were you not conscious enough to be afraid?
2: Well, I wasn't conscious enough. But one of the things that confirms it, my son was about 4 or 5 at that time, and he remembers it.
1: Yes.
2: But in no detail, but he does remember somebody coming into the sleeping area. And at that time, our home was under construction, and we were living in it while it was under construction. And we were probably at least over 1,000 feet away from any other structures. So a UFO could have came in there with nobody even seeing it, you know, in the middle of the night.
1: Did your body have any scars, any marks, anything?
2: Not that I know of.
1: Got it.
2: No.
1: And did you have any thoughts about

0: about it right away the next day? Were you...
1: I recall just being paralyzed.
0: Yes, well, that's enough remember.
1: I mean paralyzed, and I've heard of that before where there's the presence of the UFO. It even causes disturbance with navigation equipment and electrical equipment.
0: Absolutely. Listen, this is a great piece of information. I thank you for your detective work, and I thank you for listening to The Other Side of Midnight. At 800-848-9222, John in Chicagoland, welcome to The Other Side of Midnight. Hi.
2: Hi, Walter. I'd like to share my news.
0: Yes.
2: It's not quite as exciting as being abducted or something, but it certainly is affecting my world. And that is that I drive. That's what I'm listening to you from.
0: Right.
2: It's a minimum wage job. I used to be an engineer. I was forced to retire. Haven't divulged my age. But now I do this, and I've just, in the last 24 hours, learned that the bosses, I don't know who the bosses are, have decided my run, they're going to eliminate it. And so here I am. I can't even hold down a stupid minimum wage job without, you know, being hassled with change. Now I've got to go find another minimum wage job. And the really interesting part about, it's not like I'm sold on minimum wage, but once you accept the check, the Social Security check.
0: Right.
2: Once you accept the check, they paint you into a corner a little bit. And I didn't used to understand the notion of fixed income. I thought that was, well, I'm making as much as I possibly can, and there isn't any more, you know, it's a fixed income. No, it's a cap. I get a check and I'm only allowed to make so much more, or else they're going to like take most of it. So my fixed income is I have to pay attention to what I'm making so I don't go over $22,400, or else I'm going to get taxed and penalized at over a 60% rate, you know. It's befuddling, and I'm sitting here experiencing my own news.
0: Well, that is your news, and that's bigger news than anything that happened in Congress or the Senate today. That is huge news. Two things are there. One is that you lost your job, and two, you have to suffer with the worst math in the world. You have worked all your life, and now you get Social Security. Congratulations. And in a capitalistic society, there should never be a cap on how much more you can earn. Those are separate issues. That Social Security money is money you earned for decades. It's money that was set aside for you for decades. And everything in your environment, physically and physically, should have nothing to do with that payment. Absolutely nothing. You should be able to earn millions, and it should not touch that payment because it's not their money. That is already your money.
2: But sometimes it doesn't quite feel that way.
0: No, it doesn't feel that way at all. But that's the tragedy of it. You earned that money. It was set aside for you by your government to give to you at this time. It should, any other factor, any other income should be incidental to the reality that that's your money.
2: Well, I appreciate your empathy, Walter. It feels that way, and I don't necessarily run into people that understand every day. So.
0: No, I've studied it. I understand it, and I have friends in your situation. And what I want to mention to you about being fired that might be of help. Can I mention to you about being fired?
2: Sure.
0: All right. I'm in show business. Everybody in show business is fired on a regular basis. Very few people resign. And it's a capricious industry in that partly you're measured by how many listeners or viewers you have, but also there are emotional and subjective factors. If somebody's brother-in-law doesn't like you and keeps complaining about it, that can end your work too. And people say this, and it's very Pollyannish, so I'm going to say it the way it should be said, which is getting fired sucks. It absolutely sucks. You've been driving that damn truck at night, listening to this show on a regular basis. You know those roads. You know what you're doing, and you got fired. You're not working the easy shift. You're working the great shift. You got fired. That's a bad thing. It's okay to feel crappy about it. But the next part of the equation is, if you do the next right thing, whatever that is, take care of a relative, you got a kid, take care of the kid, you vacuum your house, you just do the next right thing each day and not mope and get drunk. You get to the gym, you do something positive for yourself, not 20 things, one thing, a new pair of shoes, nice new set of towels, something each day for yourself that's good and positive. You find somebody to help. You find somebody, an old lady down your block whose lawn looks like hell, you mow it. One thing, not 50, one. You're not the Red Cross. Just one thing that makes you go, you know, I'm a good guy. The next job will come much faster than you could ever imagine, and it will be a much better job than you've had.
2: I really appreciate it.
0: And you have to keep me up to date. Will you call me, John, and let me know what's going on?
2: Oh, sure. Sure. I will do that. And I thank you for your time. I won't take up any more of it.
0: No. I thank you for telling me your truth. I hope I said something helpful at the other side of midnight. Thank you. 800-848-9222. It sucks getting fired. People go, well, you know, the next door will open. Everything will be fine. Yes, but first it sucks. And that's okay to feel that. You dedicated a year or 10 years of your life to a particular task. You got paid for it, and then it stopped. Well, that's not supposed to feel good, and it's not supposed to feel neutral. It's okay to feel lousy. And then it's also okay to say, okay, I have felt lousy long enough, and I'm going to do something for somebody else to get out of my head. I'm going to mow the neighbor's lawn, offer to take care of that dog, walk that dog while they're at work in the morning. There are little things that you and I can do. You got a friend who's on food stamps, on SNAP. Here's the news. Ready? If you have a friend who's on SNAP and you go over to them and say, you know, we got, they screwed up our delivery. We get food delivered sometimes. We screwed up the delivery. And in there's a gallon of milk and some bread. They over-deliver to us. Please take it. Maybe you know somebody who could use it. That's how you help the friend on SNAP. Because, you see, if they're on SNAP and they get buy a quart of milk, you give them a gallon of milk, that is a change in lifestyle. I'm Walter Sterling. This is The Other Side of Midnight from the Red Apple Audio Networks.
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4: Let's talk upcoming superhero movies. DC just released a new final trailer for Supergirl, and fans are divided. Some love the lean into the action and cosmic adventure, but not everyone thinks that the cosmic tone is a good thing. Some fans worry DC is leaning too heavily into James Gunn's quirky space opera style, that the movie looks a little too much like Guardians of the Galaxy. Meanwhile, Marvel fans are getting excited for Spider-Man Brand New Day.
5: Hi, my name is Peter Parker. 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
4: 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Peter's now living alone in New York and operating in a world that no longer remembers who Peter Parker is. But he's also dealing with a mysterious change to his powers, something that Marvel is keeping under wraps. We'll find out soon. The movie drops July 31st. Cooper Lawrence, Entertainment News, Worldwide News Network, New York.
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0: What's your news? I shared my news. I'll recap it again in a moment. But what's your news? It doesn't seem to be in any newscast on TV that I see. I don't go into the neighborhoods where there are those shootings, those robberies. I don't go there. I see the angry union people when they talk about education, but I don't see anything that's making my kids' education better or worse. It's always much bigger than that. It's that horrible woman who runs the union. Lesbian, by the way. Paul, welcome to The Other Side of Midnight with Walter Sterling. Hi, Paul.
9: Hey there, Walter. First and foremost, I just want to say I'm on my way to a media job. I start about 4:15, so I've got to be quick here. But the thing is, I want to tell you, your radio voice is just outstanding. I just really enjoy it. I'm glad when I get this shift early in the morning, I can turn on your show. So I want to say that, number one. Number two, my news is that I do have several Jewish friends in the media. It's really unbelievable that I was just going to say, of course. That's not true. There's a lot of different religions in media besides Jewish people that own it. But they are terrific people that are Republicans that I am really swaying over, to be honest with you, because my news is that I was not a praying man like I have been in the past 3 years. And it's because I started to understand through these people the fight between Abraham's two sons, Isaac and Ishmael. And I'm like, this is a spiritual issue. And I'm wondering if the issue is that we are given challenges to love people unconditionally, no matter where they come from. Not love their behavior, but love them, but not like everything. And I sent you, I'm timid about saying this, but I sent you a song that I dreamt about called Unite and Fight. And you commented that you liked it. But it was a dream that I had with President Trump and Martin Luther King Jr. in it. And I really sought God and said, what is this? What am I dreaming about? And woke up with lyrics and woke up with the tune.
0: I mean, look at you, Paul. You're in show business and you had a dream about the biggest names you could possibly associate yourself with.
9: I love it, Walter. I'm telling you right now. And because of your... I'm not blowing smoke because
0: it's all right.
9: I'm in the media. You know what I'm exposed to. I can blow some smoke. Okay.
0: You can blow smoke.
9: You're intelligent. And I'm always a little bit shy about saying that. I'm in the thing where I'm like maybe the second rung from the bottom up in the media world. But they don't realize sometimes the on-air talent, the wisdom and the stuff my colleagues have because we live on the streets. And the thing is, I just love what you said. It really makes me feel emotional. I've been listening to a couple of people that have had a really hard time in corporate. I'm in a big corporate media establishment. And they forgot about the little people sometimes. And it's kind of stupid. It's just me from a large Italian family, the youngest of eight kids. Just going like, wow, what's up? You know, and then when I hear their story, and then I don't want a medal for this, but slipping them $50 in a card and saying, hey, man, I totally get that you might not have money for food this week. There's so many ways that we can hold both sides of a story and, you know, not like the story or their actions, but love them. And, you know, I'm just a changed man in 3 years, Walter. It's a dream. I don't know what to tell you. But I actually listened to the song again. I'm shocked. I am really shocked that it was put in my lap. I am an amateur songwriter, but I never had this happen to me. And it was amazing. President Trump became president.
0: Hey, Paul,
9: he was
0: Paul.
9: Enormous.
0: Yeah, don't go there. Paul,
9: and his birthday is Flag Day.
0: Don't go there. I don't talk about politics. I talk about your day. I talk about my day.
9: Okay.
0: You can okay. call all the a-holes you want and talk about politics. I don't get it. I don't understand it. I know how ratings work. It only makes ratings go down. Why am I the only one who noticed that? Now, the fact is that every one out of five Americans is on food stamps. Food stamps are hard to get. Yeah, one out of five, 20%. The one out of five houses on your street, in your apartment building, is on food stamps. And it's true. If you know somebody who's on food stamps, it is called Supplemental Nutritional Assistance Program. Supplemental, which means it's not supposed to be the entire food budget. It means that by week three, they're out of money. And they have no place to go except hope and help. And it isn't about buying a lobster dinner. It's about milk. And it's hoping that the kid, the 7-year-old, the 8-year-old, is going to be invited to a friend's house for a play date that runs through dinner. So that kid gets fed. That's what it's about. I suggest that if you want to feel good, you feel better. When we help other people, we feel better. And think about the people you know who might be on SNAP. And, hey, I got some extra milk delivered. I didn't mean to get it. I got these eggs. I can't use them. We're going away. You might know somebody who needs them. And that's how you phrase it. You say you might know somebody who needs it. I thank you for the call, Paul, from a fellow broadcaster, 800-848-9222, 800-848-9222. You and I are sharing about our news. Because all my alleged career, I have always had this battle with news departments about what is news. They have this decided, I've been at the Associated Press offices in many cities. And for years, all the people who worked at the Associated Press pumping out the news that most people see, they're like kind of heavy set. And there are some stains on their shirt and they're always eating at their desk. They all, come on, let's go to have a nice place to go to lunch. Nah, you know, I don't know what's going to happen. I'm just going to eat at my desk. And then they open these disgusting Reuben sandwiches. And then women who are working at AP, they'll go, no, I'm just going to stay here and eat a salad. I'll just have a salad at my desk. Well, when are you going to get outside and see what you and I are looking at, dealing with, thinking about? They live in such a bubble. Most news creators, and they're creating it, they're making it up. Most news creators are living under a bubble of talking to other news people and reading things that none of us read. You know what they read? The newspaper first section. Do you read that? No, you read the comics, the horoscope, the gossip, the TV listings. That's what you and I read. Walter Sterling, good evening. I love doing this show with you. The Other Side of Midnight, Red Apple.
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11: To find victims. I'm Sue Guzman, Fox News. Venezuela's health minister now says at least 235 people are dead, 4,300 injured in a pair of catastrophic earthquakes that rocked its capital city. The latest from Fox's Christina Coleman.
12: The death toll is expected to rise. This tragedy spurring international support from multiple countries, including our own. The U.S. military announced that it's surging forces in this region to assist in earthquake relief efforts, which include sending several ships and a C-130 and C-17 to the area to help U.S. government personnel and search and rescue teams get around during this operation. And again, just a desperate race against the clock to find those survivors.
11: The ceasefire in the Middle East appears to be on shaky ground after Iran fired on a cargo ship yesterday, and Israel says it killed several Hezbollah terrorists. More from Fox's Chandley Painter.
13: First, U.S. officials confirm an Iranian drone attacked a Singapore-flagged cargo ship as it tried to cross the Strait of Hormuz, testing the state of the peace talks with the U.S. The Secretary of State focusing on the ships that are safely traveling through the vital waterway. And now the Wall Street Journal reports the regime hopes to make $40 billion a year by charging for security, safety, and environmental services in the strait. Meantime, Israel says it took out six Hezbollah terrorists in two separate attacks when they posed a threat to IDF soldiers in their security zone in southern Lebanon, the IDF promising to continue to operate to remove immediate threats.
11: Strait of Hormuz was closed for a time Thursday. President Trump says the strait has since reopened to ship traffic. And a top official at the National Park Service says a liner along the bottom of the Lincoln Memorial reflecting pool was cut with a sharp knife or razor this month, causing damage to the foam sealant install. A police report says about 70% of its fence post tops were thrown into the pool. 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
11: A stunning defeat for the United States in the FIFA World Cup. U.S. dropping its last group stage of the FIFA World Cup Thursday, losing 3-2 to Turkey.
15: Comes back to the top of the box. Now it's clipped in at the backside. Matt Painter, it's stopped home. Turkey, a score, the winning goal.
11: That call on Fox, a U.S. back in action Wednesday to play Bosnia and Herzegovina in the round of 32. Supreme Court handling President Trump two major immigration victories Thursday. Fox's Kevin Cork.
16: A high court ruling that the Trump administration can end deportation protections known as temporary protected status for Syrian and Haitian migrants and go back to limiting the number of people who can apply for asylum each day, a policy called metering. That goes all the way back to the Obama administration. Meantime, justices also decided that the administration can restart an asylum policy, allowing Customs and Border Protection to turn away asylum seekers at the border. Both of those decisions were 6-3. Meantime, eight cases argued this term remain undecided, including a challenge to the president's executive order ending birthright citizenship.
11: The Supreme Court also expected to announce key decisions on state restrictions on transgender students taking part in school sports. 74-year-old Florida man becoming the oldest person to be executed in the state. Dusty Ray Spencer convicted of fatally stabbing his wife, Karen, in 1992. Starting next month, food sold in the state of California will no longer have a confusing food label printed on them. That's thanks to a new state law. Normally, you'd see the date printed with a sell-by date. That's just a message to the retailer and is not the same as an expiration date. This new California law will require only two labels to consumers moving forward. Best if used by, indicating peak freshness, and a use-by date. That means it actually expires after that date. I'm Sue Guzman. This is Fox News.
17: Hi, I'm Kim Holderness.
18: And I am Penn Holderness.
17: And we're here to remind you to get your cancer screenings.
18: Now, we don't have cancer, but we do want to keep it that way.
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18: Well, that sounds like fun. 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
18: Yeah, a little bit.
17: Okay, so seriously, Penn, if there is something, early detection can make all the difference.
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18: Please visit PreventCancer.org to find out which cancer screenings you need.
17: Because early detection equals better outcomes.
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1: 6 minutes past the hour, 6 minutes past the hour on The Great Shift, The Late Shift with Walter Sterling, talking about our news. Our news, which never seems to be any news I find on TV news. Cable news channels, I never find my news. I'll watch those channels, but I view them as entertainment, doing a narrative on a world that I don't live in. I live in a world of check engine lights, water on the basement floor, tires going flat, gas. You know, I got all kinds of gas going on. What's that about? I got all kinds of gas. Whatever I ordered to be delivered from the supermarket, they're always missing two or three things. Or the genius shopper, I order a bag of cherries. I like cherries. And, you know, you can only get them in May and June, where they're almost done. And what do I get? A bag of grapes. Okay, that's a fluke, maybe. Next time I order the cherries, I get another bag of grapes. This is an affront to my sensibilities. That's my news. Bill, welcome to The Other Side of Midnight, 800-848-9222. Bill, what is your news?
2: You're talking to me, right, Walter? I just wanted to say, I think you told that woman that you've never met a person at the that isn't a Democrat. A Jew isn't a Democrat. I will tell you, there are many, many, many Jews, me included. I probably watch and listen to 20 hours WABC radio, Fox Business, Fox News, which are all great. They're all number ones. In terms of people who are super Jews, and
1: don't go there. Don't talk about super Jews or Jews. Somebody is Jewish or they're not Jewish.
2: Bert is a super Jew. They're both number one. Big time. They get enormous ratings. They both
1: Stop it. There are no Jews who are super Jews or lesser Jews or enormous ratings. Don't go there. The last thing in the world our culture needs is discussions about how Jewish somebody is. There was a whole nother culture that had that conversation, and it did not end well. So I'm going to stop this conversation now, but I thank you for listening, and I thank you for calling. Just to clear this up, I am half Jewish and half Catholic, and that means I have all known forms of guilt. Whatever arguing can go on in your head, it is amplified three times over. What I said is I have never met somebody who happens to be Jewish who isn't happening to be a Democrat. I don't know any. That does not mean there aren't any. I'm sure there are millions of people who happen to be Jewish who happen to be Republican. I am very worried about this conversation. This is a bad conversation that Walter Sterling's not going to have. We're not having this. And I need to underline and emphasize one thing, which is there is a reason that I will never blink in my support of Israel. There is never a moment where I will find any form of anti-Semitism tolerable on any level. To me, the greatest hero of World War II was Dwight Eisenhower. Not because he won a battle. There were many great military men in the Allied forces. Many. No, it's because when he liberated concentration camps, General Eisenhower not only made sure that the people who were there got the support and care that they needed, but he did something far more important and far more visionary, truly visionary. General Eisenhower, when he went into the concentration camps, he insisted that everything they saw was filmed, photographed, that the people from the local towns around the concentration camp were brought in to see what had happened, to see for themselves what had been going on right next door and to help bury the bodies. Eisenhower had the people who lived in the towns next to the concentration camps to bury the bodies. Eisenhower, my hero. For that, delighted he won the battles, great that he helped win the war, but he made a permanent record of what he saw in the concentration camps because he said one day there will be people who say this didn't happen. And it's very important that we document exactly what happened. Exactly what happened. And there are two other parts to this. When Jews were put on the trains from the Polish ghettos, they were told to get on the train, we're going to move you east, you're going to have a new life in the east. It's a privilege. That's what they told them. To get on these trains, you're going to get out of here, you're finally going to get a new life on the east. By the way, that'll be $6 for an adult to get on the train. You have a child, that's $3. Toddlers are free. Toddlers are free. They charge them to get on those trains. And you're thinking boxcars. Yeah, most of them were boxcars, but you know what else? You ever seen those coal carriers that have no sides and no roof? Those coal carrier cars? Many, many of the prisoners were put on those coal carrier cars in February with no roof and no sides and no water and no hope. And that is why you and I will always support Israel. That is why you and I will have zero tolerance for anti-Semitism. Zero. Good evening. Yeah, I know it's not perky, but it's important. As the noises surround us about all of this, it's important to keep a very clear perspective as why Israel is there and why I never blink. I have three magnificent daughters. They are ages 22, 20, and 14. And this is what Daddy has taught them. And I'm never going to blink about that. 13 past the hour. The name of the show is The Other Side of Midnight, and you and I are on the Red Apple Audio Networks.
3: 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Listen, I think that it's time that you took a little break, so I'm going to play a song that I actually introduced years ago. So, Walter, hit the trail, and I'll take care of business.

0: Gee, I hope everybody enjoyed that song. That was a lot of fun. And if you want more of that, you can join me on Saturday from 6 to 10 o'clock. Now, there's one problem right now. Where's Walter? Walter? Oh, there he is. Here's Walter.
1: When you win the big lottery ticket, the $13 million winning ticket, one guy bought the right ticket. He got the right numbers, $13 million. He left it in the convenience store. He left it behind. What is the result? You won't believe this. A bitter dispute involving a customer, a convenience store manager, and an employee is unraveling in Arizona. Everything bad happens in Arizona. The multiple parties await a judge's determination on who rightfully purchased the lucky $13 million ticket. It was done at a Circle K, and it's interesting, these tickets are always sold at a Circle K. In many parts of the country, there are no Circle Ks. How are we ever going to win the lottery if we can't do it at a Circle K? The complaint filed on Tuesday said that a customer identified as Soonshin Kim purchased the ticket. The Republican Rebellion reaches fever pitch. Oh, no, what's that? That's different. He left an extra $25 worth of tickets beside the register, and some fell behind the printer. So this ticket fell behind the printer. He thought he had left with all of them, but he didn't. Later that night, the Arizona Lottery drew the winning numbers. 03, 13, 14, 15, 19, and 26. The store's manager learned that one of the winning tickets was generated at his Circle K. When you win the big number, whoever sold it to you is notified. They know who sold them because you get a piece of it. The complaint states that this guy clocked out of work, took off his uniform, purchased the unsold tickets. He then purchased those tickets that had not been sold. They had been printed out. You know, sometimes they're always printing out tickets ahead of time. Well, they printed it out, and he bought it. Circle K in Arizona has become embroiled in a controversy as a judge has been asked with determining who scored the winning ticket. Well, that's worth following. Now, there's news. That's my news. That's the sort of story that I find fascinating. I will share it with my friends and family. That's my news. What's your news? My news is flat tire. Cardiologist said everything's fine. You're doing fine. The cat peed on the wall and then peed on the wall again and then pooped over there. That's the male cat doing all of that destruction. The endless train of Amazon packages continues to come to my home. Every time I open the door, there's an Amazon package. Why? Because I have a wife and three daughters. The parade of Amazon is nonstop in my home. This is my news. That's what I'm going to think about and care about. And what else? I forgot the password. I spend most of my day today remembering passwords. Maybe you can relate. Walter Sterling, The Other Side of Midnight. Congratulations, you have found the Red Apple Audio Networks.
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3: 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I'm Suzanne Miller.
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4: 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This is Steve Burton, president of Equity One and Scale to Sell for Business Owners. 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Join us as we discuss the founding of our country, our Christian faith, and the hand of God led early patriots like George Washington and others to lay their lives on the line for our freedom. 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While we are far from perfect, I'm thankful for how our country has endured over these 250 years and the ability to strive to make it better for future generations. Our team at Equity One and Scale to Sell will take a break from talking about your money to focus on the faith that God will continue to bless America and that America will bless God. Tune in this Saturday, June the 27th at 11 a.m. for our celebration of America 250.

0: I'm James Parker, and this is Florida Story.
1: Oh, my God. Thank you so much. For our first Florida Story, we're going to Palm Coast, Florida, where there's a video that got passed around on social media because she said she spotted a baby dinosaur running through her yard. I know that sounds stupid, a baby dinosaur. And listen, it's crummy video. It's in black and white, and it's kind of blurry, and it's at night. But I don't know. It kind of looks, it's kind of shaped like a kangaroo. You see it running from the bottom of the frame to the top, but it's this thing that's like hunched over with like little baby arms. And it really, more than anything else, it does. It looks like a velociraptor from Jurassic Park or Jurassic World or any of that franchise. I mean, it could be something else, but it has like big hind legs and like little short front arms. And it looks like a velociraptor from Jurassic World. So I can't even argue with that. So what's going on? I have no idea. Hold my beer.
2: Hold my beer.
1: Next Florida story, we're going to a place called Davie, Florida, where a guy had a couple of extra drinks that he shouldn't have had before he got behind the wheel of a car. And he bounced off of a street sign, bounced off of a little building, the sign for a gas station, hit a pedestrian and killed him, and came to a stop finally when he hit another building. When the cop showed up, the quote is, "Chill. I'm just a little intoxicated." Well, yeah, you killed another human being, so I don't think we're going to chill very much, but good job, Florida man. Hold my beer.
2: Hold my beer.
1: For our next Florida story, we're going up to South Dakota. We have a 40-year-old Florida woman who is from Daytona Beach, but she's up at the Rapid City Regional Airport, and she had had a few drinks before she got on the plane, and when the plane was delayed taking off, she became a little unruly is the word they use here in the Rapid City Journal. And as the staff's trying to calm her down, there's an indecent exposure that happens repeatedly. So they call the cops. They're like, "Listen, you can't be popping them out here in the middle of a plane on the tarmac in Rapid City, South Dakota." And so when they grab her arm to pull her off the plane, she yanks her arm away and kicks the cop. So then they have to drag her off the plane like a sack of potatoes, just kicking and screaming all the way. And a 40-year-old Florida woman is in jail.
2: Hold my beer.
1: For our next Florida story, we're going to Lake Jackson, Florida, which is just a few miles north of Tallahassee. And they have a levee on one side with some hydroelectric turbines that they have to service every once in a while. So they need to let the lake sort of drain down. And the Florida men in the area have noticed the last time this happened and the lake was this low was 1999. And these guys were going around on their four-wheelers, finding all kinds of like cars and dead bodies and whatnot. And so they're doing it again this year. And they have found the remains of four different human beings so far. What'd you think they were going to find? The Rosetta Stone?
2: Hold my beer.
1: For our next Florida story, we're going to just generally the whole state of Florida because they're expecting a massive Saharan dust plume to hit Florida about right now, tonight. It's also the dead middle of hurricane season in Florida, so they have all kinds of fun meteorological stuff going on up there. But that's just something that happens usually every year. This year's going to be a little worse than average, but you know, it's not something that happens in Colorado. It's not something that happens in Michigan. They don't get hit with the Saharan dust plume. They got all these other problems, and yeah, let's just stack Saharan desert dust on top of it. Hold my beer. For our last Florida story, this is a tragic one. Altamont Springs, Florida, where a 21-year-old woman is doing one of those boring Zoom calls where you have the checkerboard, the sort of Hollywood squares of your coworkers on there, and one of the coworkers hears a boom, which is, you know, usually a no-no because you're supposed to be muted, but this is kind of important because the woman's 2-year-old toddler had found the baby's daddy's handgun and shot the 21-year-old Florida mom in the back of the head during a Zoom call. She falls over dead. Everyone freaks out, calls the cops, the aristocrat.
2: Hold my beer.
0: I'm James Parker. 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
4: On the Great Shift with Walter Sterling and Tom, welcome to the other side of midnight, Tom.
5: Sir, I might have a solution for your flat tire problem.
4: Yes, sir. Go.
5: Did they replace the valve stem?
4: They checked the valve stem and said it was fine.
5: Valve stems don't cost that much, and they're easy to replace.
4: You're right. They cost like $5. You're right.
5: That and if they didn't clean the rim, depending on what kind of, if you got aluminum or a steel, they might have crud in, on the rim there that might be helping.
4: What kind of rim should it be? What's ideal?
5: Well, it doesn't matter if it's aluminum or steel. Mainly, it's prevalent on steel rims because the crud builds up on the tire there and. You know, it doesn't have a complete seal on the tire with the rim.
4: Well, you're an expert on tires. What else should I know?
5: That's about it. I replaced, I was working in a factory doing tires all day long, so I usually
4: That's great information. How long have you worked in the factory with tires?
5: Well, for the last 15 years, I'm retired now.
4: Got it. And what was that like? Was that a good job or a pain in the butt?
5: It was a steady job. Let's put it that way. When you got 1,000 cars, 1,000 tires coming down all at once and putting them together.
4: Union job?
5: Yep.
4: Got a good pension?
5: Yep.
4: The right union with the right job is a great and wonderful thing, and I appreciate the call. I really do, Tom. Keep listening. Thank you very much. 800-848-9222. Heidi, welcome to the other side of midnight. Congratulations for getting through.
6: Hi, Walter. Thank you. I just came home maybe an hour ago or so. I turned the radio on, and then you said, what's your news? And then I listened. And I felt like first I didn't want to call, then I thought, oh, my God, I have to call about this.
4: Good.
6: I've waited tonight for a bus that showed on up on the MTA app that was supposed to come in 15 minutes. I was on another bus before, so I already waited half an
4: Heidi,
6: hour. So
4: Heidi, say it again. You were waiting for a bus or a train?
6: A bus.
4: MTA got it. Okay,
6: bus,
4: go ahead.
6: And
4: it showed
6: up on the app. It's coming, but then it never showed up. And I already was waiting half an hour for it. And then the next bus was in an hour. And then I figured, what am I going to do now? It started to rain. And then I walked home half an hour. I had two heavy bags. And then on the whole walk home, I was worried about my eggs that I bought 6 hours before that they would go bad. And it's kind of funny. And then I got home and then I realized, oh, wow, in those containers, these eggs actually still were cold. But I was so upset because these apps are so unreliable. And sometimes the buses, you know, don't show up. And I didn't want to wait another hour. And basically, you know, that is my news. And in the end, it's really funny. But I just, it's one
4: now,
6: of
4: what,
6: those
4: what
6: things,
4: did you, you ultimately know. Do? You took a cab, an Uber? What'd you do?
6: No, I didn't. I walked half an hour.
4: Oh, you walked half an hour. You walked half
6: yes,
4: an hour. Listen,
6: yes.
4: When I get off the air at 800 3rd Avenue, I go across the street to get a bus that goes up 3rd Avenue. And I'm looking at the electric signs that say it's 3 minutes away, 4 minutes away. I look at that app. That app is never right. That MTA app is never right. The sign, the electric sign at the bus stop is usually right. That's usually right. You know, if it's 3 minutes away, it says 3 minutes. But the app, that's a cartoon.
6: Yes.
4: I'm sorry you had to walk. Was it raining?
6: Yeah, it was sort of raining. I really didn't want to spend the money on, you know, on a cab. And
4: well, you see, that's the tragedy for us, my friend, the tragedy for us. Oh, and we're listening to a WGN in Chicago. The tragedy for us is that not long ago, if the bus didn't show up, all right, I'll take the cab. And that'd be $5.
6: Right.
4: Now it's $50.
6: Yes.
4: And it's insane. And the
6: exactly.
4: Uber is also $60. Who are these people who can casually grab a cab for $50?
6: Right, exactly.
4: Well, I'm sorry you had to go through that. Congratulations.
6: I know, but in the end, it was funny, and then I turned the radio on, and I felt like, you know, this is really a story I want to tell. And then I called.
4: I'm grateful you told your story. Thank you for sharing your news with us. Walter Sterling, good evening. 800-848-9222. 800, what? What? Oh, my gosh. Bruce Morrow is here again. Is he going to bother us again? What do you got, Bruce?
7: Hey, Walter Sterling. This is your cousin, Brucey. Listen, I think that it's time that you took a little break.
4: Another break?
7: So I'm going to play a song that I actually introduced years ago. So, Walter, hit the trail, and I'll take care of business.

0: Gene, hope everybody enjoyed that song. That was a lot of fun. And if you want more of that, you can join me on Saturday from 6 to 10 o'clock. Now, there's one problem right now. Where's Walter? Walter,
1: oh, I'm here with Shannon. Walter. I'm hiding over here with Shannon. Welcome to the other side of midnight, Shannon.
2: Well, hello, Walter. I love your show. And my big news is I'm going to my 50-year class reunion in Yale, Iowa. It's the YJB School District. Tomorrow on Saturday the 27th, and I haven't seen some of my classmates since 1976 when we graduated, and we were the smallest class ever with only 20-some students in our grade, and our school teachers that are in their 70s and early 80s are also going to attend, and it's going to be a thrill of a lifetime to see these people again.
1: Are you worried that they will look too old?
2: No, I don't, because I really don't care how anyone looks, because I love these people. I started kindergarten with them, graduated with most of them, and it's just going to be a thrill to get together again. And we did lose two of our classmates in last year in 2025, and so we're down to about 20 left. And so we all want to get together, and we hope to have one at the 55th and again at the 60th. But we're having this in a town of 200 and some population, my hometown, where I was raised, and it is just going to be the most exciting thing. I said this is exciting as a wedding. I bought everyone a gift, a commemorative gift,
1: wow.
2: And I wrote them a letter.
1: Wow, look at you. Now, what meal have you ordered? What are you going to be doing besides staring at each other? Have you planned activities?
2: One of the girls who graduated with me that lived on a farm next to me, she is planning this whole meal at a little restaurant. They're making a lot of the food for us, and she and I are taking in the rest of the food. It's not costing anyone anything to be there, and that's what's really nice about it. They just all come and show up, and it's going to be kind of buffet style. I'm taking in food. She's taking food. The restaurant's fixing the rest of the food for us.
1: You are a fantastic organizer, a great friend to your class. I hope they appreciate you. I appreciate you, Shannon. Thank you very much for calling. 800-848-9222, 800-848-9222. The other news that I have is what I'm going to do this weekend. Friday night, Friday morning, congratulations, we made it. Third shift, great shift on a Friday. Here's what I'm going to be doing. First, I'm going to make the house as cooled as I can, because I believe in a cold house. Just me personally. I put on a lot of warm clothes, but I like the house cold. Then my big issue will be, do I watch Off Campus again, the Amazon or Netflix series featuring men and women that you don't need to hear them talk? There's no upside to hearing the dialogue of Off Campus. There's no point in hearing the dialogue. Just watch. You'll be able to follow the plot. You'll understand it immediately. There's nothing that you need to hear. It will only distract you from what you really need to see. And then I'll watch Storage Wars, which I love because every episode of Storage Wars is exactly the same. It's amazing. It's exactly the same. What else will I watch? There's that... what is it? Extreme excitement guaranteed. Oh, Inappropriate at Work. I watch Inappropriate Work by Mindy Kaling. It's a fun New York City type show. Total fantasy. Every time they do New York young folk, they always show up.

0: apartments that are absolutely impossible for anybody to rent. They're huge. I'm Walter Sterling. I have a email that I answer, walter.sterling at WABC Radio. And, yeah, I think that's enough for me for now. The Other Side of Midnight on the Red Apple Audio Networks.
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1: The Other Side of Midnight with Walter Sterling.

0: Robert Clotworthy is the voice of Ancient Aliens and the voice of Oak Island Gold. He is the star of the History Channel, although he would deny it. Now, just now in that jingle, Robert, you heard the that was a listener-created jingle. He referred He referred to Orange Hostess Cupcakes. And that's because I confessed on the air that there were foods that I ate alone in the car that I didn't want anyone to ever know that I ate. And one of them is Orange Hostess Cupcakes. Now, I'd like you to let down your guard for a moment and think, is there any food that you eat secretly?
1: Oh, my goodness.
0: That you'd be embarrassed if anybody actually knew that you sought it out and ate it. So it's Orange Hostess Cupcakes for me and gas station chicken. There's some
1: I think it would be those Hostess pies.
0: Which flavor?
1: Apple. Or cherry.
0: Apple. Yeah, or cherry.
1: Apple. But you know what's weird? After I have it, it feels like I ate something metallic. Like I ate a spoon or something.
0: You're lucky that that's how it feels, because I don't think anything has per square inch more calories than those Hostess pies.
1: I would hate to go to the manufacturing plant and see how it's done. You know, you just really do not want to see how the sausage is made.
0: If you think that Oak Island is full of secrets, the Hostess Cupcake Bakeries have far more secrets, and you would never get in to see how those are made. That could never happen.
1: Yeah, if those secrets were revealed, there'd be a lot of lawsuits.
0: A lot of lawsuits. About 10 years ago, Continental Bakeries, which made the Hostess products, went out of business, and it was bought by Bimbo Bakeries. That's correct, Bimbo Bakeries, which is a Mexican company. All of those cakes are now made in Mexico.
1: Well, you know, Mexican Coca-Cola is actually better than U.S. Coca-Cola.
0: Do you find that to be true?
1: Yeah, it's got real sugar in it.
0: Now, you're in L.A. You can get those quarantine foods, but the rest of the country, they'll never let us have the real Coca-Cola. But it's like the secrets that that angry guy who's in charge of the Egyptian antiquities is. Every month, isn't it true? Every month you reveal a new hidden chamber in the Giza Plateau.
1: Seem like that, doesn't it?
0: It does. And then earnest researchers try to get access to those secret rooms, secret passageways, and what always happens?
1: they keep the door locked and they can't find the key.
0: That angry guy, what's his name, that guy?
1: Doctor something or other. I can't remember off the top of my head.
0: That's right, the head of the Egyptian antiquities. He's always angry. He's the angriest man who ever lived.
1: It's not Rami Ramani's uncle or anything. I know that.
0: No. It's, we should know this. He always has a hat on, and he always says, you cannot go into the chair. I don't want any new agers here. I don't want new agers. And he's yelling at Graham Hancock. It's ugly. But every two or three weeks, we see a heat-sensitive photo of the Great Pyramid of Giza. And, right there is a white area that clearly there's a passage, there's a room, there's a giant room in there. You've explained to us that it's a 1,000-square-foot room on the upper right, and we've never been allowed in there.
1: Yeah, is that the one that you could actually fit the Statue of Liberty in? It's that huge?
0: Who wrote that? Who came up with that?
1: I know that we have it on the show.
0: Yeah, you
1: we
0: do.
1: Actually kind of, yeah.
0: And, yes, remember. It's that one. And they've never been, it was found by a Japanese student, archaeological student, and they've never been allowed in there. And what I think it is, with the, what's underneath the paw of the Sphinx, what's below the pyramids with those columns and those secret passages, I think what it is, yeah, it's discovered by some researcher, and then the head of antiquities for Egypt, he wants to explore them first. Mm-hmm. And he and his guys go in there, and then two or three years later, he'll reveal that he's discovered this.
1: He wants the glory.
0: He wants the glory. There was one episode of your show where he announced that he discovered Cleopatra's tomb. Do you remember that?
1: You broke up for a second there. He discovered Cleopatra's what?
0: There was one episode where he announced that he had discovered Cleopatra's tomb.
1: Oh, yes.
0: Remember that?
1: Yes.
0: He was very excited, and then we never heard anything more about it.
1: I think that gives you a big explanation as to what's going on.
0: Exactly.
1: Yeah.
0: Now, with all the UFO drops and all of the UAP drops, you and the producers have been working overtime trying to sort it out and sequence it. Can you give us an update on the production of your show?
1: Yeah, as a matter of fact, I worked on an episode today about Africa, which I think is going to be quite fascinating, and the stories and the commonality between the stories that they have in their culture that are very, very much akin to a lot of the stories that we found in different parts of the world. So it's really, I think, a very, very important episode. But I also spoke to the producer today a little bit about these UFO drops and the information that is or is not being released, and also mentioned what you said last week, UFO versus IFO, unidentified flying objects versus identified flying objects, that this may all just be some kind of disinformation to give you a little something, give you a shiny object to pay attention to, where we're not really lying to you. We're saying we're giving you the UFO stuff, the stuff we can't figure out, but we're not giving you the stuff that we have figured out. And I got to tell you, this is an idea that we have been working on. And we're doing a show that deals with the disinformation campaign, the official disinformation campaign that is out there, that I think is going to be quite illuminating.
0: When you say the official disinformation campaign, do you mean our government is propelling a disinformation campaign, or is it a different source for the disinformation?
1: Oh, no. I think it's from the government. Like, one thing that we were talking about was the Arrow Report. And he was telling me about Dr. Travis Taylor and his opinion, because he was head of one of the members of the UAP task force. And that it seems like there's so many holes in these explanations. Like he mentioned about the Malmstrom Air Force Base situation, where they had the UFOs and the 10 Minuteman missiles suddenly went offline and couldn't be operated. And I guess the government was saying, well, you know, we were experimenting with something and we tried it out. It just happened to knock out the missiles. And Travis is saying, you know, that's not really the way you do things. You can always simulate this stuff. You don't go out there and just try it on a UFO, on a nuclear missile and see what happens. So there's this misdirection, misinformation that's out there. And we're looking in the official aspects of it, I think, because that's the most interesting.
0: Robert Clotworthy, the voice of Ancient Aliens, Oak Island Gold, which brings us to the next subject.
1: Mm-hmm.
0: What's going on Oak Island?
1: They are up in Nova Scotia now. They are working, and, you know, I won't see a finished script probably till the end of the summer at the very earliest, because they go up there, I think, in April, May, and they work through November, essentially. So they're just setting up, getting ready, and they have a plan, and they have their goals for the year and their budget, and they're going for it.
0: What is their season? How long can they shoot?
1: It's usually from May to about November, so I guess it's about 6 months or so that they're up there shooting. I think we're going to be doing, we usually do 25 episodes. I think this season we're talking about 20 some odd episodes. We're going to do maybe a few less, depending on what happens up there, of course. But that is the plan. And again, we don't know what they're going to find, what they're not going to find, what clues are going to be there, what might happen, who may fall to the curse. But we'll see.
0: You cleared up something for me in one of our earlier conversations, which was when I first started watching that show, I imagined from a production standpoint that they already had the answer. They had already discovered it, and they were producing to that. And then you told me, no, they haven't. They have not. This is an earnest effort. They're really trying to find it. And I'm impressed with what you just said. These here days, a 20-plus episode season, 22, 24, 25, that used to be the norm, and now it's rare.
1: Yeah, it's very rare. But with a show like that, they're doing so much work. I mean, they're up there literally every day, 5 days a week for, 5 to 6 months, and they're bringing in heavy equipment. They're, going to different countries because they're following up on clues. So they're very, very busy, and we have to just kind of have the camera there, and we film everything, and then we bring it back, look at it, and say, okay, after a few months, we get a sense of where they're going and what they're trying to do, and then they start formulating the show around that. But no, it's not like week one they find the Ark of the Covenant. We decide, you know what, let's hold this off for 6 months and do a bunch of other stuff so we can reveal that.
0: Robert Clotworthy, that brings up a very important subject, which is, do you believe the Ark of the Covenant ever existed and exists today? Do you believe that?
1: Yeah, absolutely. I think it's more, it makes life more fun to believe in some of these things, to think that it is a possibility. Why should I dismiss it? If I'm dismissing it, it's faith that's telling me I'm dismissing it because I have no proof that it's not true. And until it's proven that it's not true, it may be true. And, I joke about the Ark of the Covenant, that if we do find it up on Oak Island, it should be like the Stanley Cup, that everybody gets to take it home for a day. and one thing you can't do, obviously, is open it up, because if you do, eyeballs will drip out of your head.
0: Yeah, it's what I've always liked about it. I understand the search. I understand hoping to find it. What I've always liked is it is of all the relics, it is the least defined. It's not really clear what it's supposed to do. It was in all the writings about it, also not clear what it's supposed to do, but absolutely very valuable. And it's supposedly in that church, I'm trying to remember the religion.
1: In Africa, right?
0: Right, in that African church. Mm-hmm. And there's one priest who lives in there with it. And I'm surprised at some point nobody's just broken in.
1: Well,
0: it's probably
1: we can
0: best.
1: Theorize about that. That's
0: we
1: interesting.
0: Could. We could. You could have a whole episode about that.
1: Oh, yeah.
0: Yeah,
1: that would I'm going to mention that to the producers.
0: Have you mentioned any of my other interesting theories to the producers? Like my theory about the covering granite on the Great Pyramid, where it was said that the outside of the pyramid, most of those blocks were stolen, and they're in buildings, help construct buildings in Cairo. And I'm like, I've never seen one of the buildings in Cairo that those facing blocks contributed to its construction. I've always heard that that's what happened to the front of the pyramid, at the outside of the pyramid, but then we've never seen a shot of one of those buildings.
1: Well, I was talking to Max today, the producer, and he was thinking that he might even be tuning in tonight, so you might have just given him that idea.
0: Now, what's Max's last name?
1: Thompson.
0: Listen, Max Thompson, you're a very powerful guy. You're the Prophet Center for the History Channel. Max, the casing stones of the Great Pyramids, those white, shiny things that were supposed to be glistening in the sun and maybe were painted red, nobody's sure. When we see the pyramid, we see way at the top those casing stones, and then the story from everybody's always been they were stolen, they were taken into Cairo, and helped construct buildings in Cairo. Well, there are two problems. Those are really heavy stones. I'd like to know what horse and buggy carts could carry those stones. And secondly, if that's true, they must be stunning, obvious stones. They must be remarkable-looking stones. Be great to see a shot of it. Or we find out that isn't what happened to them, and it leads us to a mystery in at least a five-part series.
1: Well, we are doing an episode about the pyramids this year, so maybe it'll be a part of it.
0: You never know. Robert Clotworthy, you're a good friend. You're great on the show. I am grateful for your time on a Thursday night. And we look forward to Ancient Aliens on the History Channel, the next season of The Curse of Oak Island.
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4: sending help to Venezuela. I'm Ted Lindner, Fox News. The U.S. pledging to provide assistance to the country after two devastating earthquakes this week. Secretary of State Marco Rubio detailing the Pentagon's part.
5: The Department of War is going to have to play a big logistical role here because they have the ability to land in challenging places. Right now, the airport in Caracas is damaged. One of the runways is cracked.
4: Venezuela's acting president declaring a state of emergency, warning the number of dead expected to climb. The health minister on Thursday night claiming at least 235 people are confirmed dead and thousands others injured. Iran's Revolutionary Guard Corps attacking a cargo ship in the Strait of Hormuz Thursday.
6: A U.S. official is confirming that an Iranian drone hit that cargo vessel called the Ever Lovely as it was exiting the Strait of Hormuz off the Omani coast. The ship is Singapore flagged. UK authorities say there was damage to the ship's bridge, but no casualties. The attack violates the Memorandum of Understanding signed between the U.S. and Iran just 8 days ago. That deal had helped sharply increase the amount of oil flowing through the strait. CENTCOM says more than 500 ships and 250 million barrels of crude have flowed through the strait since early May through the U.S. military's help with both mine clearance and transit coordination.
4: Fox's Lauren Simonetti. The evacuation of ships from the Strait of Hormuz was halted for a time Thursday by a U.N. agency. President Trump saying the strait has reopened. A top official in the National Park Service saying a liner along the bottom of the Lincoln Memorial reflecting pool was cut with a sharp knife or razor this month that caused damage to the foam ceiling installed as part of the $16 million rehab project. President Trump claims incidents of the pool have led to the arrests of six people. And a new Gallup poll finds 2 in 3 Americans facing financial hardship because of increased gas prices. The poll comes in the wake of a rise in prices at the pump since the war against Iran started in late February. 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
2: 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Just click listen, then swipe right and hear the latest news updates on your time. 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
4: A 74-year-old becomes the oldest prison inmate to be executed in Florida's modern history.
10: 74-year-old Dustin Ray Spencer was executed on Thursday. He was pronounced dead following 3 lethal drug injections at Florida State Prison in Starkey. Spencer was convicted in the 1992 stabbing of his wife. In his final statement, he apologized, saying, sorry to the family. Florida Department of Correction records dating back to 1924 show the oldest inmates previously executed by the state were both 72 years old. Nationwide, the oldest person ever executed in modern times was 83-year-old Walter Leroy Moody Jr. He was put to death in Alabama in 2018 for sending mail bombs during a wave of Southern terror, killing a federal judge and a black civil rights attorney. Deborah Valentine, Fox News.
4: 2 men sent to the hospital after both of their jet skis crashed into each other in Florida on Thursday afternoon. Fox affiliate WSVN 7 News in Miami, Florida's Zach Oliveri with the story.
11: Miami and Miami-Dade fire rescue crews brought the 2 men to shore aboard fireboats. Fire rescue crews took one of the 2 men off the fireboat on a board, put him on a stretcher, brought him on land and put him in an ambulance. Not too long after, the second injured man was taking off a Miami-Dade fire rescue boat and was also put on a stretcher and taken into an ambulance. Both men were rushed to Jackson's Ryder Trauma Center in serious but stable condition. Once those men were brought to the hospital, investigators with FWC stayed on scene, checking out the 2 jet skis as investigators worked to piece together what led up to this crash.
4: Authorities say the 2 men appear to be in good spirits upon arrival to the hospital. And the stubborn days-long fire at a massive L.A. cold storage warehouse now under control. Fire crews say there's no longer a risk of the flames spreading at the Lineage Warehouse building in Boyle Heights. The main body of the fire has been suppressed. It first erupted back on June 17th. I'm Ted Lindner. This is Fox News.
12: America 250. This is Steve Burton, president of Equity One and Scale to Sell for Business Owners. I invite you to join me this coming weekend as we start the celebration for America's 250th birthday. 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Join us as we discuss the founding of our country, our Christian faith, and the hand of God led early patriots like George Washington and others to lay their lives on the line for our freedom. 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While we are far from perfect, I'm thankful for how our country has endured over these 250 years and the ability to strive to make it better for future generations. Our team at Equity One and Scale to Sell will take a break from talking about your money to focus on the faith that God will continue to bless America and that America will bless God. Tune in this Saturday, June the 27th at 11 a.m. for our celebration of America 250.
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0: Oh, bless you for letting me be of service to you this morning. The Friday is nigh, and I know the vestige of that feeling. You still have that ghost of a feeling saying, there's supposed to be something notable about the arrival of Friday. I'm not sure when it became that sort of checkout early sort of feeling. I have friends who celebrate on Thursday. I have friends who own establishments that have special happy hours on Thursday for people to celebrate. And I'd never heard this phrase until I moved to Virginia. Little Friday. never have I seen a society so anxious to stop working for other people. And if you think about it, if you're taking the pulse of a society, that might be indicative of some things. But you and me, I know, we go to work. And we'll be here Saturday morning for you as well for live coverage of the events of the day, because people still try to sneak the ugly truths out the back door on Friday afternoon when they think nobody's paying attention. So if your favorite radio station doesn't have our Saturday show, by all means, find us on stream somewhere, or, certainly send them a little note saying, Joe's here live on Saturday morning, too, to break down what happened last night, give you our analysis of it, certainly, but also find out how it's impacting you where you are. That's our business model here, first thing today. But there is that feeling that shouldn't we be excited about it being Friday? I mean, there was a time when we worked, 8 to 4, 9 to 5, even 7 to 3, and it was a Monday through Friday thing, and we settled down for the Sabbaths. Saturday and Sunday were days to do things with family and friends and work around your properties, get caught up on stuff. And part of the societal itchiness that we have is that there's a lot of us that feel like there's just never a chance to get caught up on stuff. One of the reasons we have our text message hotline is because I understand the fact that a morning time is when you've put everything off to the last minute, and there you go, and you got to get taken care of. So let's not dawdle anymore. 434-882-4217. As Venezuela continues to dig out from two massive earthquakes on Wednesday, President Trump announced through Truth Social that the U.S. is ready, willing, and able to help Venezuela in its recovery. United Nations agency has paused the evacuation of the ships they were shepherding through the Strait of Hormuz Thursday after a Singapore-flagged commercial cargo ship was hit by a projectile in the strait. Two senior U.S. officials tell the Wall Street Journal that the projectile has been claimed by Iran's Islamic Revolutionary Guard Corps. The vessel, Ever Lovely, sustained some damage to its bridge, but no casualties and no damage that would cause the ship to not be able to continue through the strait. The Florida Everglades Immigration Detention Center, colloquially known as Alligator Alcatraz, is closed. Ron DeSantis made the announcement yesterday. He said the center, which opened in July of last year, was always meant to only be a temporary holding facility. The voice of almost an entire generation, David Clayton Thomas, lead singer of Blood, Sweat, and Tears, passed away in Toronto on Wednesday at the age of 84. Federal Reserve's inflation gauges rose to a new high in May as gas prices peaked and consumer prices rose 4.1% in May from a year earlier. The inflation number is 0.4% increase, which is down from 0.7%, which is what inflation grew by in March. A federal judge has blocked the administration from implementing a new rule that would impose lower federal student loan limits for people pursuing graduate degrees in nursing and other healthcare-related fields. Beryl Powell, U.S. District Judge for Washington, D.C., late on Wednesday, sided with 8 trade unions, including the American Association of Nurse Practitioners. And the liner along the bottom of the Lincoln Memorial was cut with a knife or razor, according to the National Park Service. Those are some of our first things this Friday morning at Talk Media Network. Now we can weigh in on it.
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18: Amaze your friends. 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
19: Bomb, bomb, bomb, bomb, bomb, I ran.
0: So the question one might ask if you were at the State Department, actually probably more likely if you're at the State Department, we would expect you to know who the hell is in charge here. So we are again going back to something that I said to you last week. The problem in Iran right now is we're talking to one group of people who, based on the votes of the citizens of Iran, are in charge. The guys with the guns, however, are the Islamic Revolutionary Guard Corps. And like many other banana republics, it is devolved into, for the lack of example, the government-controlled army and the politician-controlled militia, squaring off for control. The problem is the Revolutionary Guard Corps is the one that's holed up around the Strait of Hormuz. This has to be dealt with because we're dealing with Masoud Pezeshkian, the elected president of Iran. The Revolutionary Guard Corps is a militia that only answers to mostly the Ayatollah, but certainly the mullahs in the Council of Experts. And they don't want you thinking about this. I have scrolled through analysis after analysis after analysis, and maybe it's because we think of everything in American terms. until Donald Trump comes along and Pete Hegseth, and then all of a sudden it's like, oh, he's got his own private army. Where's your conceptualization of private armies when we're actually watching a private army shoot, quote, projectiles at ships going along the Strait of Hormuz because they don't recognize the authority of the Iranian president, because the citizens don't have any guns. We have guns. We're the Revolutionary Guard Corps. We're the militia that the Ayatollah sends out to do his dirty work. We're the brown shirts or black shirts. Kareem got, you know, on in defense of the Italians, felt like we were picking on the brown shirts of fascist Germany and left out the black shirts of fascist Italy. Hey, we like to be equal opportunity offenders here. This is the problem that has to be dealt with. Because it seems like J.D. Vance and the president's administration chosen are dealing with the president, Prezikian, the person that the Iranian population chose to preside over their government. Seems like a legitimate thing, except when you've got a rogue band of paramilitary theocrats who are running around probably believing they're doing God's work anyway, holding entire regions of the country, quote, hostage or under their control, like some massive Middle Eastern Chaz zone. Remember those in Seattle? Portland, all the fun when people are, we're just taking over this block. That's what has happened along the Strait of Hormuz. And this has to be dealt with. So what we need from where I sit is a request from the president of Iran for the Revolutionary Guard Corps to stand down. And when they fail, because they will fail to comply, that's when the president of Iran calls the president of the United States and says, see, this is not covered under our ceasefire. These people are not our military. Can you please help us with this as a sign of goodwill and working towards the common good of the Iranian people? Now, you can say, Joe, you're smoking the devil's lettuce. You must be inhaling this morning. But this is what has to happen next, because as long as this Islamic Revolutionary Guard Corps is allowed to thug up and play like Al Capone on the streets of Chicago, there's not going to be any settlement of this. And they know they are controlling the important bit. Oh, the president and the rest of the Iranian council, they can have the rest of the country. We have the important bit. And they're the ones talking about tolls. Just the same way Al Capone and his boys would walk up to a store owner in Chicago's South Side and say, hey, you got a nice place here. Wouldn't want nothing bad to happen to it when, let's say, you're going home for the night. For a little percentage, we can keep an eye. We'll look out for you like a neighborhood watch. You go tell Oxmix that the Federation is moving in. So that's what, and mark my words, the rest of the press doesn't want to cover this way. They want to act like this is all Trump's fault. Trump identified this, and Trump has separated the Council of Experts from the elected representatives of Iran. And I think this is going to be the important part of whatever comes out of the future is isolating this Islamic Revolutionary Guard Corps, making it clear they are not the Iranian army, perhaps even doing something with the Iranian army to rein in the control, because that's what's really, at the end of the day, the Iranian army that responds to the elected president of Iran should be the ones going in right now and saying, all right, you guys, give us the guns. They're not right now. But if the U.S., and think about the profundity, if the United States said, okay, at the request of the president of Iran, we are going to come in with the, and I know it's playing out a little bit Southeast Asian, you know, we're sending advisors, blah, blah, blah. But this, with, you know, and you can draw your parallels to the Khmer Rouge, and this is a paramilitary group that is only loyal to the Ayatollahs. And if we're going to break this theocracy down, these are the people who are going to have to put down their weapons. And they're not going to do it because they're religious zealots, crusaders for their own holy cause. And we need them to stop.
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23: Fox News, I'm Sue Guzman. President Trump says the Strait of Hormuz is now open after there was a pause for a time Thursday when a Singapore-flagged ship came under Iranian drone fire.
24: Iran has warned ships out there that transiting the strait without their authorization will be dealt with.
23: Fox's Aisha Hosni. Vice President J.D. Vance Thursday defending President Trump's long-term objectives in Iran.
25: He says, we came what we set out to do. We created incredible diplomatic, economic, and military leverage. Let's use that leverage to go and accomplish an even bigger win for the American people.
23: And Russia is reporting one of the biggest Ukrainian attacks on its soil and annexed Crimea since Russia began its full-scale invasion of Ukraine more than 4 years ago. Russian air defense is intercepting 660 drones in a major nighttime attack. 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

0: time.
1: You have to appreciate the marketing behind that. You know, why waste time coming up with a cool name for your band? It's a bunch of guys clapping their hands with Mr. Joe Henry. It seems like a pretty straightforward name to me. Why be more cute than that? The House is shut down today. U.S. House of Representatives. Finally, somebody again realizing that parliamentary procedure in a Republican form of government is there to make sure the minority voices are heard. And Chip Roy, one of my favorites, though he's going to be leaving at the end of the year, hopefully become Texas Attorney General, leading the charge along with Byron Donalds, Congresswoman Luna, holding up on a procedural vote because they needed to suspend a rule to vote on any of the things that were on the agenda today, and they won't do it until the Save America Act is brought to the House floor. So Mike Johnson sent out one of his minions and said, yeah, we're going home today. Gaveled the House out yesterday afternoon, sent them all home for the weekend. And considering what the weather's like, where a lot of these folks have to go home to, I'm not sure they are going to feel like they got the upside of that deal. But finally, an example. The Democrats do this all the time. This is why it seems like Hakeem Jeffries is actually the Speaker of the House. And if that

0: given the Democratic Socialist March. But anyway, Hakeem Jeffries has been able to hang up things and hold up things until he gets what he wants, because he knows and isn't afraid to use parliamentary procedure to do it. Republicans, I don't know, just, oh, no, we don't want to be like that. Well, not Chip Roy. Learned this at the University of Virginia. So proud here in Central Virginia of Chip Roy. I know he's Texas, but that's fine, well and good. He learned it all here at the University of Virginia. I might have to, you know, share the front seat with Chip Roy out of, you know, some of the greats that have come out of Central Virginia for your conservative constitutional protections, you know, since the Jefferson fellow 250 years ago. Kareem is hanging on the line with us this morning at 434-882-4217. You can send text messages there as well. Good morning, Kareem. How are you doing first thing this morning?
1: Joe, I'm doing pretty well for all this rain coming down in Pennsylvania. Hopefully it'll come out, pass over us in a bit. But I tell you what, New Jersey, those Meadowlands yesterday were dry.
0: Well, you know, that's the thing. I mean, we had heavy squalls down Louisiana where they're listening to us on WGSO. We've got high heat waves going through Texas right now. There's just, you know, it's the middle of that summer simmer that happens. You get these blasts of rain. We had a couple of microbursts here in Central Virginia just a couple of days ago that were, you know, 75-80 mile an hour winds in them as well. I like the stories. Of course, the stories out of Europe are all about how, well, yeah, this is climate change, you know.
1: And Joe, I'm right there with you about wanting Chip Roy to be the AG. I just wish he had won the primary. But you're right, UVA, as far as conservative fighters go, they've got a couple that they're proud of. They can hang their hat on, that's for sure.
0: Yeah, but use the procedure. It's supposed to be there to make sure the minority voices aren't trampled. And that works for Democrats. They don't have a compunction doing it. Why do Republicans feel like, you know, if they're in the minority, they can't even use procedures to make sure their voices are heard?
1: Joe, honestly, I think it's because we got a lot of soft-handed Republicans voted into Congress, and they like where they are, and the people that put them there like where they are too, and so nothing's going to change until primaries get taken care of. And honestly, Democrats are doing their side. They've got some fighters going in. Joe, every now and then my phone cuts out, so if I disappear, my apologies to you and your listeners.
0: Well, no, you're driving through Pennsylvania. Go ahead. What's on your mind?
1: Oh, well, I also wonder, I found something I thought was interesting. The IRGC, whenever they put out a warning, they say it to all the naval vessels. And I do understand about, you know, if we could just get the side that we like most in Iran to become the side that rules it, that'd be a lot easier. But even though the blockade, it's not really there. They just want people to go with their permission. They're right. Still in a level of heightened anticipation of attack. And my understanding is that there's that MOU, that pesky little thing. There have been some stuff going on in Lebanon that they were very unhappy about. So that may be a little tit for tat going on. So if we can get our side to tamper down on those actions, maybe they'll, you know,
0: well,
1: it's, release some of the pressure on theirs.
0: It's the IRGC claiming authority that they don't have. So this is what I was pointing out. The IRGC is not the army of Iran. They are the private, you know, muscle of the Ayatollahs. It's how they maintain authority. Iran's government technically hasn't changed even from the Shah's era. They just, the mullahs and this committee of experts moved in and basically took the same monarchical power that the Shah claimed and use the IRGC as their muscle to push it around. What we're doing is, by dealing with Prajikian, the president and the foreign minister and all of that, what we need to do is for them to get the military to go, and they're far bigger the Iranian military is far bigger of a force than the IRGC. IRGC are just a bunch of militants who aren't afraid to fire the one rocket they have, or, I don't know, throw a trash can

0: at a ship and make everyone stop because, you know, it doesn't take a lot to make a freighter ship go boom, depending on what's in it. So you have to understand that these ship captains are a little flinchy about stuff just flying out of the sky and hitting them, you know, on the side of the bridge windows. So this is what they're doing. So we need, and this is what I'm hoping happens next, is that we work with the Iranian president to regain authority, the elected authority. It's not just that we like them better. It's that they were the ones that the Iranian people elected to be president and the prime ministry and all of that. So let's work with the people who the Iranian people want, not the ones who, you know, just moved in and took over the palace from the Shah back in 77.
1: Well, I hear you, Joe, but the only time that people seem to be uprising is when we smuggle into Starlinks and coordinate the riots.
0: Yeah, well, so I don't know if we're coordinating, but we're certainly enabling them when we can get them some internet service.
1: And we haven't given enough guns because we keep worrying about the Kurds taking them all. So I hear what you're saying about we just need to, you know, tough them up and make them actually seize power. But, Joe, once we killed the last commandee and most of his family in that strike, I can't really blame the IRGC for not trusting us when we say we'd like to negotiate.
0: I don't think we're trying.
1: We kept to negotiators.
0: Well, no, we're not trying to negotiate with the IRGC. We're negotiating the only way they understand: stand down or get blown up, and that's what they've got to understand. Have a good morning, Kareem.
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0: 434-882-4217. That is the... I didn't know this. So I've made a big deal about being a Triscuit, which is the opposite of being a Triscuit-decaphobic. I was actually born on a Friday the 13th, and therefore it's very difficult for me to be superstitious. But I've never been a member of the Knights Templar, so I really shouldn't have worried about Friday the 13th myself either. But here's one I didn't know until about a minute and a half ago. So, you know, we all know the songs of David Clayton Thomas, Blood, Sweat, and Tears, Spinning Wheel, etc., etc., right? So I was just, you know, going through, flipping the page from Charlie Pride songs to David Clayton Thomas ballads, and I found out David Clayton Thomas, though no relation that I'm aware of, was also born on September 13th, 22 years before I was, but that's okay. He was celebrating his 22nd birthday the day I was born, passing on, and it's a blessing that we've been able to record and save these things for posterity. So back to, and this is going to sound like picking nits, but there's a movement in journalism to familiarize and to use phrases that I think cheapen the overall understanding of an event. So and again, I'm not picking nits. I'm just saying that this is commonplace and news anchors do it. So it's certainly understandable that we all wind up doing it. So if there's an international affair, news anchors are told to say that, well, the president, or Trump, as he's referred to now, we don't refer to him as the president, he's Trump. Trump likes the Iranian president more than the Ayatollah. And they news anchors are taught this phraseology because it's familiar. It's supposed to sound just like you and your buddy hanging out at the pub on a Friday happy hour. Hey, you know, I understand Trump likes the Iranian president pretty good, and that's why we're... It's not a matter of that, because the thing I worry about, and I get why they say that, because we all want to sound relatable. But if you're dealing in information dissemination, what's wrong with saying the United States is negotiating with the elected president of Iran, Masoud Pezeshkian? Oh, sure, it doesn't sound like somebody who came over to play Parcheesi with you would say it. But you're reporting a news story. You're reporting information that then can go into the Parcheesi playing neighbors conversation. But it's important to have the root information, which is not just that Trump likes Masoud Pezeshkian better than Ayatollah Jr. It's that, and I, again, not picking nits, but the way the Ayatollahs and this council of experts have been running Iran is they moved in to where the Shah had been operating as this royal figure, claiming rather than royal authority, lineage authority, theocratic authority. But Iran still elects ministers to their government and presidents in the same way they did in 1975, and the same way they did in 52, when we decided we didn't like the communists, the socialists that got elected. And funny, you know, we're electing socialists like freaking going out of style. And we didn't like the socialists that got elected prime minister of Iran, and we had to muck around in there. And again, as was pointed out, you know, at the time you wanted to nationalize the oil, and, well, okay, so which would have been, in hindsight, because you're supposed to learn from your hindsight. So a socialist becomes prime minister of Iran and socializes or nationalizes the oil fields. Is that better or worse than where we are today? That's the point I'm making about statecraft. Statecraft has to be long view stuff. Statecraft can't be like, well, I don't like this today, and I want to do this because this helps me today. So it just, but please, news anchors, your job is to deliver information. And there's nothing wrong with the thoroughness of actually giving us the pedantic descriptions of what's going on. We can colloquialize it later when we go over to the barbecue on a Saturday afternoon. and we say, hey, I heard that Trump seems to like the president of Iran. That's different. That's me talking to my neighbor. That's not me sitting at a TV anchor desk saying, well, what's going on here is Trump likes the president of Iran.

0: And that's, I know it sounds like, slicing my bologna so thin it starts to look like prosciutto, but it really is. It's important, and it's one of the places that we're getting sloppy, and we're being hurted by, through our sloppiness. I don't want to dazzle you with complexity, but there are things that need to be, if we're going to have a conversation on how the news of the day is impacting you. Well, I think it's only fair that we know all the facts and we lay them out, even the ones that may not be the ones we like. This is why, Cassidy probably could have kept his seat in Louisiana if he had sat down and had a conversation about what was going on in Iran with Marco Rubio, but he didn't. And maybe it's Marco Rubio's fault for not reaching out, but then, he lifts his opposition. He was supporting this war powers resolution, and he called Tim Kaine and said, "Tara, sorry, Tim, you didn't tell me everything," and flipped his vote, and then there went the war powers resolution in the Senate.
1: My name is Bobby. I'm a veteran and lost my leg to a roadside bomb. My victory was going from a wheelchair to becoming a weightlifting champion.
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10: President Trump insists the Strait of Hormuz is open. I'm Dave Anthony, Fox News.
11: We're negotiating from a position of pure strength. Pure strength. They know that.
10: After Iran, though, went on the attack again, hitting a cargo ship with a drone.
12: There were no casualties from this incident, but it does underscore the fragility of this deal. U.S. officials say the Singapore-flagged cargo ship called Ever Lovely was exiting the Strait of Hormuz off the Omani coast Thursday when it was hit by one IRGC drone. The strike damaged the ship's bridge, and as a result, the International Maritime Organization says it's pausing the evacuation operation until it gets more clarity on the situation. The IRGC's Navy has warned vessels will only be allowed to pass in routes that Iran has approved.
10: Well, that's Fox's Madeline Rivera. Oil prices are down another 3%. WTI back to $69 a barrel. It's almost back at the level before the Iran conflict. Brent crude's already lower than that. At the pump, gas is down on 66 cents from last month's peak, but still almost a dollar more than before the fighting started. They keep digging through rubble, searching for survivors in Venezuela, where thousands are feared missing in a twin earthquake disaster. At least 235 people are dead, more than 4,000 injured in the collapsed buildings and homes.
13: The death toll is expected to rise. This tragedy spurring international support from multiple countries, including our own. The U.S. military announced that it's surging forces in this region to assist in earthquake relief efforts, which include sending several ships and a C-130 and C-17 to the area to help U.S. government personnel and search and rescue teams get around during this operation.
10: Fox's Christina Coleman at Soccer's World Cup, a loss for U.S.
14: That's the final whistle. 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
10: Turkey won 3-2 on Fox, but the Americans with two wins earlier already advanced.
14: Wednesday night, Santa Clara, California, knockout stage, winner go home against Bosnia and Herzegovina.
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0: Good morning. It's Freeform Friday, and boy, is it going to be a Friday. We got so much stuff going on. I don't even know. We may have to use another hour.
1: Yeah, we'll be here till noon. No ads today. We're just going to keep going.
0: Massive developments in both the Supreme Court, the Virginia Circuit Court yesterday, perhaps enjoined the injunction. I believe that's the case. It'll be a very interesting news day. Got Bryce Reeves coming in on the machinations of the budget amendments and all that.
1: We had a little problem last time.
0: Yeah, no, he'll remember.
1: I'm about to text him now to remind.
0: Yeah,
1: but we use an intermediary, you know.
0: Yeah.
1: So
0: I reached out yesterday to the lawyers who represented the plaintiffs in the Lancaster County case. The Gun Owners of America is a plaintiff in that case, and their comms director, who's their Virginia rep, is deep in the matter. And was in the courtroom and will tell us what happened and what he believes the injunction will actually resolve or not resolve. I'm not sure. We'll see. So it's going to be a very important day. We got the Supreme Court ruling yesterday on a common sense basis. We can unpack those rulings in about a minute and a half. They're so simple. And it's just a great day. It's a great day for the Second Amendment. It's a great day for common sense. It's a great day for immigration policy. And it's also Friday.
1: It's a great day.
0: No, it is. It was absolutely, and I love yesterday. Just the left cringing. This is a white supremacist illegitimate court. They're giving Trump's immigration policies, well, these racist policies.
1: It's more important than ever not to give the Democrats a majority because they will pack the court to.
0: Oh, after this,
1: to this kind of constitutional people
0: will
1: nonsense.
0: Die. Don't you know that temporary status should be 20 years and more? Come on, it's all great stuff. Yesterday, out of the SCOTUS. So now we got what? We got, moving forward and see if we can hold this ruling out of the Lancaster County Court, see if we can hold the onslaught of Democratic Socialists and, you know, maybe give away some magazines today, too.
2: Very good. Some news stories to get you guys rolling. The Norfolk police officer who rescued a woman from a sinkhole says he couldn't have done it without help of nearby strangers. Officer Antoine A.J. Stevenson says bystanders held onto his duty belt as he waded through chest-deep flood water and pulled the woman from her sinking SUV.
1: Oh, my gosh.
2: The road remains closed as crews repair the sinkhole, which officials believe was caused by a failure of an older pipeline connected to a 16-inch water main.
0: Yeah, the video was just compelling. She was sitting in the car, and the water was up to her chest.
1: Wow. I'd be panicking at that point.
0: She seemed fairly calm, but Officer Stevenson, he's been on the department for a long time, just did a wonderful thing. It really is just, it's a great, he should get a life-saving award from Chief Tolbert. If he doesn't, it's a shame.
2: Very good.
1: Well, she could have. She eventually would have been okay.
2: Debatable.
1: She wasn't going underwater.
0: Well, she was belted and she was kind of frozen. I don't know if she would have panicked.
1: I don't mean to denigrate what happened, but it wasn't deep enough. It wasn't going to go in over her head.
0: Come on, get him an award, for God's sake.
1: Give him the award, but, you know.
2: How tall was she?
1: How about a helping award?
0: She was.
1: Rather than life-saving.
0: I don't know. She looked like she was frozen.
2: Give him the Medal of Freedom.
1: Yeah, but at some point...
0: Give him the Legion of Merit.
1: Give him a Nobel Prize.
0: How about the sewage extrication with double ribbons?
1: Give him an Academy Award.
2: He didn't sink the hole.
0: give him the
1: Green Jacket.
0: Bulwark Against Institutional Negligence Award and pulling that poor soul out of that car.
1: No, I'm glad he did it. And, you know, it was very...
0: Cold sewage water, the poor thing.
1: Yeah, I mean, I think it's bold that he did it. He didn't save her life.
2: Give him a sandwich to taste.
1: It didn't go in over the...
0: I don't know. I'm saying she'd have gone right on.
1: Nope. Sorry. I'm the shortest person here, and I assure you I would not have drowned in that sinkhole. I would have been really screaming like a baby, like a little girl, probably.
0: The phone book that you sit on would have saved you. Yeah, the two phone books so you can see over the steering wheel.
1: You know what I keep in my car, though? I have a thing that cuts your seatbelt.
2: Yes, good.
1: I do have one of those.
0: Oh, yeah, that's important. And a glass breaker, too.
1: Yeah, it's all in one thing. Somebody gave me that for
0: me. It's all in one special, too.
1: Yeah, well, I would have been fine.
0: Well, Kerry...
1: He didn't save her life, but he did.
0: Kerry took a dump on Officer Stevenson's award.
1: Yeah, forget about it, pal.
0: That's it.
1: This is what we pay you to do.
0: She'll do an article on it. There's no way he saved her life, that putz.
1: This is what he's paid the cops and the rescue people, the are first responders. This is their job. If something happens,
0: she'd have been fine.
1: She's been a little wet.
0: All right. She's
1: wet and shaken.
0: Stuck
1: up
0: in the car, belted, frozen with fear.
1: It's a hot,
0: water rushing in.
1: But frozen is the wrong word because it was a hot day. It was warm
0: she was
1: water.
0: Fine.
1: She
0: Listen,
1: was fine.
0: It saved her from taking
1: she
0: a shower.
1: Sat there for 12 hours.
0: No, it was
1: hours,
0: a great.
1: It
0: was like going to an amusement park.
1: It
0: all
1: was easy.
0: Well.
1: No,
0: she might have well have ridden a roller
1: Don't
0: coaster.
1: Don't give him any award, damn it.
2: Drink was that.
1: just stop it. Let's not the hyperbole.
2: Gary said, if that happens
1: a hero,
2: to me.
1: He was a guy doing a job.
0: I like him.
1: Good,
0: I think he's a hero.
1: I'm sure I'd give him a damn award. No, you don't get an award for doing your
0: job.
1: You
0: do.
1: That's your job.
0: It's good for morale.
1: That's your
0: give
1: job.
0: Her an award, too.
2: Gary said, if I drove into the sinkhole and it fell, give me an award.
1: Yeah, give me. If I got my own seatbelt off, do I get an award?
0: Sinkhole survival. With double ribbons.
1: It wasn't a true sinkhole, the kind that swallows you up.
2: 6 a.m.
1: It swallowed up the front of her car. She was up to
0: She's
1: her
0: She's fine.
1: See
0: if you can
1: chest.
0: Get her a call in.
1: She was up to
0: oh,
1: her chest.
0: Oh, I enjoyed it. It was wonderful.
1: No, but he did
0: it,
1: save
0: it made
1: her
0: my
1: life.
0: Whole day. I'd do it again.
1: The hyperbole, though. Today's heroes. Do you remember during the anthrax thing, male people, those were the heroes. They were answering mail, and there might be powder on the things. He wasn't a hero. He's doing his job. He did a good job, obviously well-trained, and good for him. But the woman's life was never
0: All right.
1: in danger.
0: I say he's a hero.
1: I say he did his job.
0: And the people that helped him pull her out.
1: They did their jobs.
0: They did their jobs.
2: Email us at carrieandmike@wta.com.
0: Yes, right. Listen, it's a.
1: Does he get the Medal of Honor? Or
0: she
1: does
0: was
1: he just
0: honored to go into that hole.
2: I'm going to be counting votes.
0: Made
2: until
0: her day.
2: 9 o'clock.
0: You kidding? Just another day on St. Paul Boulevard.
1: Yes.
2: Send your vote to carrieandmike@wta.com. Hero or zero?
0: She didn't have to take a shower.
1: Is that the worst thing Norfolk's cops
0: well, say
1: on a daily
0: I don't
1: basis?
0: Recall. I mean, I didn't do calls for service every day, but when I was on duty with them, I never saw anything like that. A couple of car accidents, but that
1: get
0: was
1: shot
0: it. Well, there's shootings involved.
1: Yeah,
0: yeah, but
1: I mean, that wasn't a shooting. It was a puddle.
0: No, she took a little
1: a
0: dip.
1: Puddle.
0: She took a dip.
1: It was a deep puddle, and he helped her out. Thank you. Good job.
2: Oh,
1: you did your
2: goodness,
1: job.
2: You guys. You guys.
1: Okay.
2: All right.
1: There we go.
2: Moving on. Norfolk is celebrating a huge tourism win after nearly 500,000.
0: It sucks. No, nah, there's no win. Everything sucks.
1: They have Harbor Fest every year. Yeah, a lot of people.
0: Eeyore. This is the Eeyore hour.
2: It's opposite day.
0: This is a big deal.
1: People actually came to Norfolk. Yay.
0: Ah, the Revolutionary War. It was just a skirmish.
1: It was just a skirmish. George Washington, he was sort of a bad general.
0: Debbie Downer. Remember SNL Debbie Downer?
1: Yeah, this is it.
2: Why are they shooting guns? Use your fists like real men.
1: Yeah, bare knuckles. Forget the assault weapons.
0: That whole revolution is overrated.
1: Yeah.
0: Think about just
1: a
0: killing a few British people. That's all it was.
1: They made a big deal out of Washington standing in that boat crossing the Delaware. You go to the beach every day. There's people out there on their paddle.
0: That's all it was. I mean, it was a boat ride with some soldiers.
2: Sail 250. Wake me up when it's sail 2000.
1: When it's sail 300.
0: It's carry crap on Friday.
1: Yeah. I'll bring you down.
0: D-Day?
1: Come
0: on. That's overrated, D-Day. You're kidding? All they did was walk across the beach. So a few got killed.
1: Yeah,
0: the Germans ran. We didn't do anything. We didn't blow them out of their bunkers.
2: You said, I live at Virginia Beach.
0: Oh, that's overrated,
2: the
0: D-Day.
1: It's a danger. Yeah, we have shot spotters.
0: They were just doing their job. Listen.
1: We're fine.
0: No medals.
2: I'm going to follow Carrie down the beach with a snare. Snare drum.
0: If you want to pee drum. On a great accomplishment, 757-222-2965.
1: A great accomplishment. He pulled a woman out of a puddle. Yes, good job. Okay.
0: Let's denigrate the news as well. What else you got?
2: And finally, judge issues felony.
1: Oh,
2: whoop-de-doo.
0: Oh, God.
1: We're triggered.
2: I got a headache.
0: That whole World War II, for God's sakes. It was just few people shot some rifles.
1: It wasn't the whole world.
0: No, it's overrated.
1: Was Australia involved?
0: It was regional
1: no.
0: skirmishes.
1: Yes, it was Europe. It was Europe screwed up again. That's what it should be, the Europe screwed up again war. World War, my butt.
0: Right, come on.
2: Yeah. That is good stuff.
0: All right.
2: 72 on the south side with a high of 91. 71 in the peninsula, high of 91 as well. 73 in the Outer Banks, high of 85 with a 100% chance of common sense to follow here on Free Form Friday.
1: Yay.
0: Yeah, I couldn't stop smiling yesterday. The good news just kept pouring in.
1: No, it was a great day.
0: Oh, my God. I love the left. It's a racist. It's a white supremacist court that's bolstering Trump's white supremacist policies.
1: What will we do without the Haitians?
0: Oh, God. Oh,
1: they're eating the cats. They're the building
0: blocks
1: the dogs.
0: Of our community.
1: All the pets in Springfield, Ohio heaved a sigh of relief.
0: 12 parakeets joined beaks in a show of support for the decision. I was about ready to become a fricassee. Thank you. Yeah. No, this is...
1: Do you remember they actually showed a picture of a cat on a spit?
0: Oh, for God's sakes. Yeah, well, that was all ridiculous.
1: They claimed it was a lie. It was not a lie. Chris Rufo went out and found him barbecuing
0: a cat. Whiskers and some bones.
1: Yeah.
0: All right, well...
1: They're going to be gone. They can go eat cats in Haiti now.
0: It's a very, very important day because... They can talk racism all they want. Oh, this is Congress put this law out, and it's very clear. It's temporary. It has to be reviewed, actually, every 18 months.
1: Well, they don't call it, if you notice, the liberals are not, or the left's not referring to it as the temporary protective status, TPS. They don't want to say the T word.
0: No, they don't want to say
1: that. Temporary actually means something, apparently.
0: Well, Congress is very clear about that, and they kept extending it and extending it and extending it without basis. And finally, the Trump administration did what everybody was thinking. 13 times they failed to renew it. Why? Because they have the authority to do that.
1: Right.
0: And it says no judicial review. See, people failed. Again, the Democrats believe that what you can do is tear up the law and tear up the Constitution to pander to your base. So their base is a bunch of people that snuck into this country or were illegally granted TPS status.
1: Right.
0: Who, listen, I'm tired of the fabric of community crap.
1: Yeah,
0: you know, for every person whose fabric, there's three that are ripping us off.
1: Well, you know what? If you've built your fabric on people who are here temporarily, that's on you. That's a you problem.
0: That's right.
1: You know, I'm sorry your health system, you're relying on cheap Haitian partially trained nurses. You know, that's a pity, but they're going back.
0: They're going back, and the fact that the Biden administration extended this without basis, without law, and it says no judicial review. So when the Secretary of State or the Homeland Secretary, in this case Kristi Noem, the only good thing that she did, but she did it at the direction of the president and the chief of staff, was we're not extending these anymore. They're well beyond their shelf life, and there's no reason to do it anymore. You know, Haiti is always going to be a broken, failed state. The fact that the people can't change it, take it over, make it work. The United States government, I'm sure, is more than willing to pour billions into helping Haiti.
1: Do you remember when President Trump called it a poop hole? I guess I can't say the other word. That's what he called Haiti. He said it was a poop hole nation. And you had Bill Maher and O'Brien wearing shirts. Not a poop hole. Only they use the S word.
0: Yeah.
1: You know, if it's such a wonderful place, send them back. Send them back to their poop hole and let them, you know.
0: Well,
1: it's ridiculous.
0: There's something going on, you know, from the Papa Doc Duvalier days on forward. Why it's a perpetual failed state, I don't know.
1: And the Dominican Republic is right there on the same island, and it's much more prosperous.
0: I have no idea why corruption is the mode. And then suddenly, and again, it was the earthquake years ago. Janet Napolitano declared
1: these.
0: So there's an earthquake. Well, the earthquake's over. There's a country that the United States would be willing to support to do the right thing and go home already. Same thing, the Syrians. That was Assad's regime.
1: Right.
0: It's bad to be Assad's regime. So therefore, come on over here. We need more Syrians here.
1: I've always said if only we had a few more Syrians.
0: Yeah, we'd be better off. It would enrich us. So the TPS was long overdue. That's a great decision by the court. And it says this is what the law says. The law that's been previously been ignored by the administration for political purposes. You do not get judicial review.
1: Is that the decision where Clarence Thomas said that aliens do not have equal protection rights under the federal government, or is it the other decision?
0: It overlapped on both. It overlapped on both, but the equal protection argument was brought up in this context. Well, it's racist. You violate the Equal Protection Clause because it's based on race. Well, it wasn't based on race. The Supreme Court had several statements where the administration simply said, this is temporary status. It's time to stop. And the basis why it was granted doesn't exist anymore. So that's what they did. They did the right thing. And they said the constitutional claim of equal protection, it doesn't fly. And so, you know, stop at Ninth Circuit for trying to rubber stamp a district judge who's a radical. They did the same thing with the asylum case. Is so easy. You can explain it in one sentence. You're not in the country till you're in the country.
1: Yeah, and that, who used the example? Was it Alito said? Yeah, because just to explain for people who don't follow things as closely as we do, there were two big immigration cases yesterday. One, the court upheld the right of the Trump administration to revoke this temporary protected status on Haitians and Syrians that have enjoyed it for decades. And the other thing was to say that you don't have to, we've been granting asylum claims to people who were in Mexico. If they were in Mexico seeking asylum in the United States, we had some ridiculous policy where we let them in. And now, who was it, Alito said, just because somebody's knocking at your door, they're not in your house yet.
0: Yeah, you know, you're at the 1 yard line, you haven't scored a touchdown. He kind of used that analogy.
1: Yeah,
0: guess who started the metering program?
1: Who?
0: Obama.
1: Well, what is the metering?
0: Metering was, we're going to meet you in Mexico, and we'll give you an appointment. It was kind of like stopping the overflow of fake asylum claims, and Obama started it. And it was tweaked under Remain in Mexico. It was tweaked under Trump, and then it became a situation where they just decided, we're going to meet you out. You're not going to come into the country, and we don't have to process your claim. That's what it devolved into. And the Supreme Court said that's perfectly fine. You're not here. The statute says you have to have arrived in the United States.
1: Right. You're in Mexico.
0: You haven't arrived. All right. So, Alito also penned that. And he said the context in which the phrase arrives in the United States is used in the immigration statute supports an ordinary meaning. It means you got to be here.
1: Yeah.
0: And it's very simple.
1: Yeah, it is. Someone arrives in your house, you know when they're here.
0: It's unbelievable. And that's exactly why the opinions are unassailable, because they interpret existing law. You know, Congress can change it, and they might and they will if they take control. But in the meantime, the Supreme Court did what it's supposed to do. We hold that an alien who was standing in Mexico does not arrive in the United States by attempting and failing to set foot in this country. An alien arrives in the United States only when he crosses the border. A person arrives in a geographic location only when he enters it. Why, that's big stuff.
1: Well, how did the three lunatic women decide that that was wrong, that you've arrived in the United States when you're on the other side of the river in Mexico waving?
0: Oh, some constructive, when an immigration agent meets you, that's the United States, and therefore you're in proximity. It makes no sense. They make no sense. And it was a 6-3 block. Sotomayor was so mad that she read her dissent from the bench, which is very rare.
1: Is it?
0: 39 pages.
1: Oh,
0: people are going to die. You know, this is like the boat lift of Holocaust survivors.
1: Wow.
0: No, you know, feelings, nothing more than feelings. Shut up. This is black letter congressional law interpreted by the nation's highest court. And they're screaming racism and all this nonsense. Who says, Kerry, I want you to answer this question for me, please. All right. Use the same logic that you did when you took a dump on that poor Norfolk. That poor Norfolk guy.
1: I just said he didn't
0: I think you pooped on
1: life.
0: Him.
1: You're doing what the libs do. You miss it. You twisted
0: That's
1: what
0: right,
1: I said.
0: Twist
1: I said
0: it.
1: He didn't save her life. He got her out of a puddle,
0: right.
1: And good for him.
0: Let me ask you a question.
1: Okay.
0: I want you to poop on that.
1: Okay,
0: so
1: can do it.
0: Why is it that the United States has to receive the offshoots of failed states when something bad happens. Earthquake, Assad. Why do we have to have them?
1: Because of a poem at the Statue of Liberty written by Emma Lazarus. That supersedes any laws that we have. Bring me your bedraggled,
0: tired,
1: your dirty
0: poor.
1: From poop holes around the world and let them stay here.
0: Isn't
1: that what they always cite? They cite
0: pretty much
1: a poem.
0: Feelings. Well, it's not... It's different. And you know, Assad bad. Come on over here, Syrians. And why here?
1: Are we going to import a bunch of Iranians now because...
0: Oh, yeah. We will.
1: The mullahs are bad. Y'all bring them in.
0: Well, under Trump. But you know, if AOC or Kamala Harris or somebody comes president, everything's going to be twisted back the other way.
1: Just as a side note here, did you notice Iran is playing Egypt in Seattle? It's Pride Day there. They've demanded that there be no pride signs. They're getting a taste of what they're trying to import here with the jihadis.
0: That's right.
1: Yeah, they don't like gays and they don't like ladies. So
0: yeah, you got
1: get ready.
0: And the gays are ladies. So there you go.
1: No, they're objecting
0: it's two
1: to
0: for
1: any,
0: one.
1: Any rainbows in that stadium. What does Seattle do at this point?
0: I have no idea. But you know, that's just the way it is.
1: No,
0: why do we and temporary protected status. What they did was they just simply violated congressional 18 months. You got to review it. Then you have to say why you're keeping them. Congress never wanted years and years of the same status for these people. So the TPS case makes perfect sense. The asylum case, you don't score a touchdown until you're in the end zone. That's
1: and the
0: that
1: whole,
0: case.
1: The whole reason now for extending it is, well, a lot of Haitians work in the health, in the medical community, and our hospitals won't have anybody to clean the bedpans.
0: Oh, shut up.
1: You know,
0: shut up.
1: Hire some Americans.
0: Unskilled labor. We need more unskilled labor in this country. We don't. And the executive, the Department of Homeland Security, and the President of the United States, and the Secretary of State are the trilogy when it comes to immigration policy. And what they say goes. And the courts can't review it. Why do you think Congress, in its wisdom decades ago, said there will be no judicial review of determinations of the DHS secretary? Why? Because they don't want it clogged up in the courts,
1: yet,
0: which is exactly what happened.
1: Well, it's happening constantly, isn't it? Every immigration case is being
0: And then some schmuck who Biden puts up that gets approved by one vote, doesn't even understand the basics of the Constitution, gets a lifetime appointment.
1: Sparkle.
0: Then she is Sparkle, hey, nani, nani, Judge Zinnis, who has basically invited Marilyn Mann into her home to live in her spare room, for God's sake.
1: We actually have federal judges who are here in temporary protection.
0: Yeah,
1: status.
0: It's unbelievable. And Trinidad and Tobago. So I think ultimately these are bulletproof cases that were decided properly. The Wolford versus Lopez case. I mean, Justice Alito was a rock star yesterday. I hope this doesn't mean he's retiring because he's authoring all these opinions and he's basically just out in the. He trashed Sotomayor pretty much yesterday. Well, if I knew she was going to do that, I'd have said a lot more in my own opinion. You know, he was trashing her because she's out there. She might as well have been on The View. In fact, Sotomayor will probably go on The View.
1: I will tell you, Sotomayor has very bad health problems. She keep an eye on her.
0: If we, feelings.
1: If we would get a President Rubio or Vance, there's a chance she could be the next justice down.
0: Well, it's possible. And if Alito goes, it better
1: healthy.
0: Be now.
1: Do any of the women look healthy to you? I mean,
0: no, they don't.
1: Except Amy Coney Barrett.
0: Yeah, she seems to be okay.
1: I mean,
0: and she did a great job yesterday. She, you know, on that Hawaii case.
1: Oh, was that her?
0: Yeah. Well, she didn't author it, but she rebutted Jackson, who says, well, in history, anybody can exclude somebody from property. And Barrett goes, well, this involves the state prohibiting people from going onto property in violation of the Second Amendment. It triggers constitutional scrutiny. Jackson didn't even know that basic point. Well, in the Wilford case, folks, this is the one yesterday where Hawaii had tried to do an end around Bruin. So, all right, so we can't, you know, we have to give you concealed carry permits, but we can make it so you can't take it anywhere. So
1: yeah, basically they were saying any privately owned place of public access, which would be restaurants, correct, shops,
0: yeah,
1: whatever, you couldn't carry it concealed. It was presumed you couldn't, unless they put up a sign, bring in your guns, right?
0: And in Hawaii, they're not. And what he said was, all right, so what you do, you'd have to go in and ask for permission, which they're not going to give you. And while you're doing that, you're violating the law.
1: Yeah, and they were saying, and the Hawaiians argued it didn't... The concealed carry didn't fit in with the spirit of aloha.
0: Yeah.
1: And it was pointed out to them, you're part of the United States now. Yeah. You can stuff your spirit of aloha.
0: Yeah, those people have been eating too much poi. You elect Mazie Hirono for multiple terms and you lose your mind. This stupid people walking around. Haka haka laka mama. These are people that elevate spam to divine status. They worship spam.
1: Why did we want Hawaii as a state?
0: I have no idea.
1: Because it's pretty.
0: It's got a nice naval base.
1: It's just strategic, right? I mean, there was no real reason for Hawaii to be a state.
0: Jettison them in a heartbeat.
1: We have nothing in common with those people.
0: You know, Justice Alito delivered the opinion of the court. He said, for years, the state of Hawaii made it almost impossible to obtain a license to carry a firearm. Well, we ruled in Bruin, so Hawaii responded by replacing its old law on carry permits with new laws that achieved a similar result. And he basically said, listen, this law departs sharply from the standard common law rule on access to private property held open to the public. Under that rule, everyone, including those lawfully carrying firearms, may enter unless expressly prohibited. By contrast, under this new Hawaii law, no one carrying a firearm may enter without the property owner's express authorization. The effect of this new rule is to impose severe restrictions on the daily activities of residents who have satisfied the state's requirements for the issuance of a carry permit. We hold it unconstitutional.
1: Let me ask you something, Mike. We talk a lot about how the Democrats want to add Puerto Rico and Washington, D.C. estates. Have we ever talked about, like, getting rid of Hawaii, go back to 49 states?
0: I don't know how you do that. I'd like to fire them.
1: Just say you're no longer a state.
0: That's
1: we're
0: it.
1: We're going to keep our bases here.
0: You're going to be a protectorate.
1: Yeah, you're like Guam.
0: Yeah, you're going to be
1: Guam
0: like Guam
1: now.
0: Or the Marshall Islands or whatever.
1: Yeah, I don't think we really want them as a state. That would get, what's her name? Mazie out of... Who's their other senator?
0: It's too much spam. Brian somebody. He's a schmuck. I think his name is Schatz.
1: Well, we don't need Congress people and senators from Hawaii. It's too expensive to transport them here for meetings. I say we get rid of. We go back to 49. Well,
0: crap,
1: we were never 49.
0: People go there.
1: We
0: they lose their minds. Oh, but there's beaches, and it's so nice. Well, there's beaches everywhere.
1: There's,
0: shut up.
1: You can go to the Bahamas.
0: Yeah.
1: You want beaches?
0: Mecca, Mecca, Laka, Mecca, Mecca, Honey, Haka, Laka. No, no, thank you. I've not even thought to go there.
1: I'd rather have Cuba as a state than Hawaii.
0: I'll take it. Yeah, well, Mazie Hirono, every case that has challenged Trump, including Trump versus Hawaii, the original case involving the Muslim ban, it's Hawaii. Hawaii has been the plaintiff in so many cases challenging. I don't know whether it's the weather, the fish, too much poi, reliance on spam. I don't know what it is, but those people have lost their minds.
1: We could start the Carrie and Mike show calling for destating Hawaii.
0: Yeah, the destate of Hawaii.
1: Yeah, and that would give Republicans a bigger majority
0: in both houses, Mazie,
1: right?
0: Who asks every question of a...
1: They must have at least one member of Congress, too.
0: Yeah.
1: Probably two.
0: Have you ever committed a felony? Have you ever committed a felony of child predation? Who writes these people? Who writes these things?
1: She does it to make it look like we've sort of heard something about you. And we,
0: give me a break.
1: She is really.
0: No, the implication that.
1: She's
0: the worst.
1: She asked Kavanaugh that, didn't she? You know, have you ever. And it's like, wait a minute. Oh, she knows something.
0: She knows something. She's absolutely crooked. And, you know, Hawaii says, oh, well, we're smarter than you. So that Bruin case says we have to issue permits because to bear arms means to bear arms in public for self-defense. We'll get around that. We'll make it so that you can't take it to convenience stores, any place. Everything is a sensitive place. New York tried it. That's going to get struck down. The Dems, they don't want you to be walking around with a gun.
1: No.
0: Because here's what will happen. It'll jump out of the holster and start galloping around and shooting people randomly. Don't they realize that the only people that pose an existential threat to society are criminals with guns? They don't get that.
1: Why don't they just make it illegal for gang members to own guns? Oh, it already is.
0: It already is.

0: they did their job. And it's not about racism. New York Times, Trump's immigration agenda is supported by the Supreme Court. Well, it's because what the law did. Congress ultimately supported Trump's agenda.
1: Do you think they're just setting us up, though, to kick us in the teeth with birthright citizenship?
0: Well, yeah, and the teeth kind of deserve to get kicked. Birthright citizenship is horrific, but it can't change with executive order. Although, here's where they may edge around it. The Secretary of State is scrutinizing pregnant visa holders. I think they're doing that now. Mm-hmm. They do have some leeway on policy to keep people from coming here and dropping kids. So that's a possibility. They may issue a little bit of an advisory opinion in that regard. They may talk about what, you know, the more a permanent, only permanent connection or some sort of quasi-permanent connection, you can drop a kid here. But otherwise, that's not going to be a winner. Yeah, next week may not be a good week for Birthright, but it could be a good week for Humphrey's executor. It could be a good week for the president to have the leeway to be able to fire certain people.
1: Well, we're going to get trans kids, trans that, fake,
0: we win
1: fake
0: that.
1: Girls out of
0: we win that.
1: Out the, of
0: that's
1: sports.
0: A clear victory.
1: Yes.
0: No, no way that misfits are going to be able to play in women's sports. Women will have a level playing field, and they will compete against each other, biological women. The losers, the fakers, the failed male athletes who decide to take hormones and put on fake breasts or whatever the hell they're doing, they won't get a chance to ruin the dreams of a little girl who's been training for years.
1: Good. I think.
0: Oh, no, there's no question. There's two cases. Those get one. And I want to read the dissent from Jackson.
1: Yeah. Well, she doesn't know what a woman is. We really.
0: She'll figure it out in the dissent.
1: Yeah. Do you think?
0: One of her clerks will tell her. The left got a huge black eye yesterday, and I love it.
1: It makes me nervous because this increases the stakes in the next election because they are going to want to stack the Supreme Court, and you know they've got to try to make it sound like the Supreme Court's gone rogue when they really have just gone back to the originalists.
0: Yeah.
1: They know what the was intended by the Constitution, and.
0: Well, they're going to run on this.
1: This says double down. They want to stack the court.
0: They're going to run on this. Now, these people, they're the heart of our community. We're going to, you know, throw them to the winds. People will die. Listen, that's the inhumanity of this. Temporary protected status is only supposed to last for some 18 months, maybe a little bit longer if extended. It's cruel to keep people here to 12 for 15 years when you know that any president can turn around and say, we're ending this.
1: You're right. It's not fair.
0: No. They're responsible for the infliction of pain. But here's what they'll do. They'll take over Congress and they'll change it so that you can't get rid of people.
1: Well, we just
0: get used to it.
1: We just need to keep. Yeah, we have to stay on the air long enough to make sure that doesn't happen.
0: That's right. We have to do that.
1: We had a lot of fun. There's just so much today. It's such a rich
0: Friday. No, it's
1: Friday.
0: A big, rich Friday. Let me tell you, folks, you're going to lose your minds. We're giving away magazines. We got Bryce Reeves going to give us the latest on the amendments.
1: Yeah,
0: and then we've got the comms director for the plaintiff yesterday that won in Lancaster Court. My shipmate, Judge Martin, after a two-hour argument, said, no, I'm enjoining this assault weapons ban.
1: Let me ask you about that. I was hoping we'd get to we'll talk about it more later, too.
0: Yeah.
1: But this is it. So this law does not take effect on July 1st?
0: Unless stayed by a quick movement to the Court of Appeals by Jay Jones. I don't know. We'll find out what the machinations are. But
1: they
0: for now,
1: they might be able to keep selling those guns.
0: Yeah, after July. 1 July. And the magazines. So, you know, I got on the phone yesterday with Superior. I'm going to advise them accordingly. We're going to get some information from the Gun Owners of America today. They were the plaintiffs in that suit, one of the plaintiffs. And we'll get an inside track. I called the lawyer's office yesterday, the Olsons, who are brilliant. They put me on to this guy.
1: Now, the Court of Appeals is fairly liberal, assuming if
0: they may stay it.
1: Yeah.
0: But I don't know that they'll be able to get relief before the 1st. So
1: when's the 1st? What day next week?
0: Wednesday. So it may be that this thing gets extended. Now, Judge Martin.

0: had stated that it would last until the end of the year unless an order issued earlier. He has not issued a written opinion yet. It will be long. It will be detailed. I really respected him in the Navy. He was a good guy. All right. 6:43. Let's go out with some words. Again, we cannot emphasize enough the importance of listening to WTAR, this show, this day, because we got so much going on. I don't even know how we're going to be able to fit it in.
1: Sunday, June 28th, don't miss the party at Chicho's Pizza on 29th Street at the Oceanfront. 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
13: 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It's a good ride so far. No issues to speak of. 564 toward the base in good shape. The bridges and tunnels, no backups, at least not yet. And no bridge openings on the schedule. Everything moving smoothly at this point. I'm Lee Foster, Skywatch Traffic.

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1: All right, 650. 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They're open. So they'll be open for business all weekend, including Monday. I don't know that that'll change, because nobody's really sure if this injunction will hold, because I'm sure there'll be an expedited petition to the Court of Appeals or the Supreme Court. Normally it would go to the Court of Appeals to stay it. So what I can suggest to you is continue to buy what you can afford. They've accommodated you at Superior by being open all weekend. So go ahead and do it, including Monday, especially with some of the delays that were taking place on the firearms unit background checks. Give yourself a chance. Give yourself a little bit of time. And I hope you go and buy everything that you can afford. Whether or not the injunction stays in place, there's still an existential threat to your rights. SuperiorPawn.com, 652.
0: We got some news yesterday, a little sad news. You know Chris Everett, the amazing tennis player from many years ago. She's having a recurrence of her ovarian cancer.
1: Oh.
0: She's very sick, and she was supposed to be in Wimbledon. She usually does some announcing. She's just always been a classy tennis player in person, and I feel very bad about that. And yesterday, Janice Dean, she's the weather person on Fox News. I first met the way we all meet people on TV, met Janice Dean when she used to be on the Imus show. She used to,
1: I remember,
0: when they were working with MSNBC, she mm-hmm. was the NBC weather person. She's lovely, and she has multiple sclerosis. And her MS is acting up, and she has to retire. During COVID, she was so outspoken. Both of her mother-in-law and father-in-law died in separate nursing homes, thanks to Fauci and the treatment that he was prescribing, basically, for people who were struck with COVID. They both died alone. She and her husband couldn't visit his parents as they died. She was so angry about that. She was actually one of the reasons that Cuomo, which one? Chris was on TV. Who's the other one?
1: Andrew.
0: Andrew.
1: He killed Nana. He killed Nana.
0: Yeah. I mean, she worked hard to get him out of office. Mm-hmm. She believed he absolutely had blood on his hands for what happened to both of her beloved, her mother-in-law and father-in-law. And I really feel sad that Janice Dean is retiring, but apparently MS can flare up. It goes away. It comes back. It's a terrible autoimmune disease, and I hope they find a cure.
1: Here's our conundrum.
0: Yes.
1: So Bryce Reeves is calling now, and we have 4 minutes till the top of the hour. What should we do?
0: Let's tell him to call back at 7:15. I sent him a message asking him to call me at 7:15.
1: Jay, Should I tell?
0: I'll get you.
1: Yeah, just to tell him on the phone. You got to. Yeah, we can't give the guy 5 minutes. I mean, 7:15. Who's on line three?
2: He's telling me
1: he says Senator Reeves is on line three.
0: Yeah, but he said he told him he's going to have to wait.
1: Oh, all right. So he's going to wait 15 minutes on hold?
0: No.
1: This is not an efficient way to
0: Maybe
1: run the show.
0: He's doing knitting or something.
1: All right.
0: Do you ever get put
1: fine.
0: On hold? I do other things. I read a book while I'm on
1: hold. Yeah, you try and call the IRS.
0: Call the DMV.
1: It's an hour, yeah.
0: Or try, yeah, calling the
1: They're so shorthanded. I mean, it's a mess trying
0: what
1: to get
0: is?
1: Through to those. IRS.
0: IRS?
1: Yeah, Doge gutted them. There's 12 people that work there, and it's very difficult to get information.
0: Well, maybe it'll be very difficult for them to audit us. That would be good.
1: Yeah, that would be very good.
0: Did you see this Florida guy? We have a Florida man story. Let's get to it.
1: Every day.
0: We go out.
1: Yeah.
0: An 84-year-old Florida man is suing Waffle House, claiming a restaurant window advertisement distracted him before a serious fall. Edward Bowles of Bartow
1: Idiot.
0: Alleges he tripped outside a Polk County location on April 17th, 2025, after noticing a large promotion for a limited edition strawberry shortcake waffle. That'll get you. His lawsuit claims the curb was unusually high, poorly maintained, and unpainted. Bold suffered severe and permanent injuries after falling face first. His legal team argued it would be disingenuous for Waffle House to suggest that Mr. Bold should have been watching where he was walking when it was Waffle House who distracted his attention. Bold is seeking damages, costs, interest, and a jury trial. Waffle House has not responded.
1: Yeah, well, they ought to respond. They ought to get sanctions against this idiot.
0: An ad.
1: Yeah, and then it's so I could not exercise due care for my own safety, so I want you to pay for it. Well, that's the new mentality. Remember the idiot in Chicago who said that it's the fault of the auto manufacturers for having a catalytic converter that's so easy to steal. I mean, it has to be attached to the exhaust system under the car.
0: Yeah.
1: There's only one place it can go.
0: But it's
1: so instead of blaming the people with the Milwaukee saws that come and steal them left and right, she's going to blame the auto manufacturers.
0: I have another beef I would like to air, and it doesn't have to do with police pulling people out of puddles.
1: Yes. That's it. Take a dump on this poor guy.
0: He did his job. Good job.
1: Yeah.
0: Make sure he gets paid this week. That's all. I want to tell sports announcers to stop calling Turkey Turkiya.
1: It's Turkiye.
0: We don't call Germany Deutschland, do we? Do we say that? Do we?
1: Oh, you should see the names of the countries on the queue.
0: Okay, well, that's how they say it in their country. We say Germany here. We
1: right.
0: don't say Deutschland. We say Turkey, not Turkiye.
1: Turkiye.
0: That's stupid. Why have we?
1: Oh, come on! It's virtue signaling central. Well, that may be what they call it, but they're playing here. I thought it was funny, and all the broadcasters are online doing
0: why
1: all
0: are
1: that.
0: They doing that?
1: Cote d'Ivoire, Ivory Coast, and
0: yes, the Ivory Coast.
1: The Iranian Iran, the Iranian Imperial. No, what is it? The Iranian Republics. Some kind of.
0: It's Iran.
1: I don't care. It's Iran.
0: You're in America. Just talk to us like Americans.
1: Turkey.
0: We don't speak Turkey.
1: So silly.
0: No, and I think I'm going to go back to calling Beijing Peking.
1: Peking.
0: Just because I feel like it.
1: What was Mumbai? Calcutta?
0: Yeah, I think it was.
1: Yeah, it was.
0: And, and do we talk about Paris as Paris?
1: Paris.
0: No, we never say that, right?
1: Oui,
0: we call it Paris. We've just decided we're going to say Paris. If you go to France, they call it Paris.
1: Turkey-a.
0: This is America. Stop with the Turkey crap.
1: They do say Germany, though. They do say Germany played Ecuador yesterday.
0: Of course.
1: Yeah, they do say Germany. They haven't
0: embellished. What are we picking and choosing with this?
1: I don't know. I'm not sure.
0: Yeah,
1: listen,
0: the Cote d'Ivory.
1: Cote d'Ivoire. Got a country of 12 people. And that pisses me off, too, is Italy and Ireland did not qualify.
0: They weren't good enough.
1: They lost to Bosnia Herzegovina. It's Italy. They play. They play.
0: Bosnia Herzegovina. It's two countries. That's not fair.
1: Oh well, you should see. It's called BIH, which Bear was playing another team. Yeah, it's very politically correct. I mean, I'm enjoying watching them, but it's unbelievable. You can't put your hand over your mouth. You get thrown out of the game because they think you might be saying something homophobic or Islamophobic. You can cough, apparently,
0: right,
1: but no, you can't. The guy was thrown out of the game last week.
0: Yeah.
1: Now it's all listen.
0: It's a lot of theater with soccer.
1: I'm enjoying watching it, but you've got to get around a lot of the political correctness.
0: I love the fact that they don't like it that we call it soccer. It's football. It's not football. We have football.
1: It's called soccer all over the – isn't it called soccer a lot, or is it just us?
0: No, it's just us.
1: Oh, well,
0: but,
1: it's
0: but,
1: soccer.
0: But, you know, we're in charge this year.
1: Yeah, that's true.
0: We got it's soccer. It's a big soccer tournament.
1: We've got the big food and the beer and everything that you like, so we get to call it what we want.
0: And I want to talk at some point this morning about the air conditioning situation. Do you know people in Britain are being ordered to remove some air conditioners that they have in their homes? It's not good for the environment. And I did some original reporting.
1: We got to go.
0: I did original
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4: Thousands are still feared missing, buried under rubble. I'm Dave Anthony, Fox News. In Venezuela, from Wednesday's back-to-back strong earthquakes a minute apart.
5: Right now, the U.S. and countries from around the world are rushing desperately needed aid to hard-hit Venezuela. At least 235 people are dead and 4,300 hurt. Crews are searching for survivors who may still be stuck under the many buildings and homes that collapsed. The Trump administration is now pledging $150 million in aid. The U.S. is also sending military personnel search and rescue crews.
4: That's Fox's Carly Shimkus. Ukraine bombarded Russia overnight with one of the biggest counterattacks of the war, launching hundreds of drones across Russia and Russian-held Crimea after recent Ukrainian drone strikes did damage to oil refineries and military targets. There's renewed drama in the Strait of Hormuz, which President Trump has insisted is open after the deal with Iran, but Fox's Madeline Rivera reports one cargo ship came under attack, hit with an Iranian drone.
6: As a result, the International Maritime Organization says it's pausing the evacuation operation until it gets more clarity on the situation. The IRGC's Navy has warned vessels will only be allowed to pass in routes that Iran has approved. The Persian Gulf Strait Authority says the consequences arising from passage through unauthorized routes shall be the responsibility of the owner, operator, and vessel commander. But the president remains confident in the deal the U.S. has struck.
7: We cannot let Iran have a nuclear weapon.
4: Oil prices are down another 3%. WTI at $69 a barrel is almost back to the level before the Iran conflict. Brent crude's already under its price in late February. At soccer's World Cup, a last-minute loss for Team USA.
8: Comes back to the top of the box. Now it's clipped in at the backside. Matt Turner, it's stopped home. Turkey, a score, the winning goal.
4: Turkey beat the U.S. 3-2 on Fox, but with earlier wins, the American team already advanced the next round. 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
8: Good morning. Got our first big issue of the day on 64 eastbound at the high-rise bridge. The crash blocking the left lane. Looks like the express lane is getting by at the moment, but in the general lanes, only one lane squeezing by to the right. That's got you backed up almost to the 464 interchange. At the HRBT, a little bit slow eastbound, leaving Hampton from around Settlers Landing. That's it. Heavy but steady northbound at the Monitor Merrimack. I'm Lee Foster, Skywatch Traffic.

0: Now we're having so much. We are back. Good morning. This is the Carrie and Mike Show, Talk Radio 96.5, 850 WTAR. We just learned that the lead singer for Blood, Sweat, and Tears died, David Clayton Thomas, 84 years old.
1: Oh, he was great. That's his voice.
0: Yeah, it is. It took me a minute to make sure that was him.
1: Yeah, that's his voice.
0: Yeah. He had pretty distinctive voice. They had a lot of hits back in the day.
1: I still say that the period 1967 through 1978 is the apex of American music, excluding disco.
0: Right.
1: Well, all forms, all genres. And they were, Blood, Sweat, and Tears was outstanding.
0: Yeah. Rest in peace, David Clayton Thomas, 84. All these rockers are in their 80s now.
1: It's a shame.
0: I know.
1: It's an absolute shame.
0: All right, Jay Lee's here with the news.
2: That's right. A new Virginia budget amendment could give Dominion customers and other utility ratepayers an estimated $3 monthly rebate using money from the Regional Greenhouse Gas Initiative. The proposal would return 45 cents of RGGI revenue to residents, small businesses, and churches if Governor Abigail Spanberger signs the budget. Supporters say the rebate would help offset higher electric bills, while critics argue the money should stay focused on flood protection and other climate projects.
0: Yeah, so she's raising our utility bills and then figured out a way to give you back a couple pennies. How nice of her.
1: She's something else, that woman.
2: How gracious.
0: This is what happens when you elect a woman governor.
2: Well, speaking of Virginia.
1: An opaque one, too.
0: Repeal the 19th Amendment. I'm sorry.
2: Virginia is increasing unemployment benefits under a new law signed by Governor Abigail Spanberger beginning July 5th. The maximum weekly benefit for new claims will rise from $430 to $478, while the minimum payment increases from $112 to $160. State officials say the higher benefits are designed to help unemployed Virginians cover everyday expenses while they look for work.
0: Okay.
2: And last but not least, marijuana advocates are urging Virginia lawmakers to reject a proposal that would raise the fine for smoking marijuana in public from $25 to $250. The increase is part of a compromise between Governor Abigail Spanberger and legislative leaders tied to a plan for a legal recreational cannabis market. That agreement would also delay the start of legal retail marijuana sales in Virginia until July 1st, 2027.
0: I sat at a red light the other day, and the car to my left was this banged up beater of a car. The guy at the wheel was smoking pot, and he had his phone out. He was also on his phone. I thought, he is a menace.
1: Double whammy.
0: He ought to be taken. Clearly, he'd been ramming into people, the stoner driving around. I'm looking at him thinking, go home.
1: It's the new society.
0: Yes,
1: we love our
0: smoking pot and
1: wasted base.
0: Yeah.
1: We love our worthless stoners.
0: I'm trying
1: absolutely.
0: To keep my, I have a car that's only 2 years old. Still doesn't have a scratch on it. This guy on the road, what are the chances?
1: No, and here's the thing that's still the law. A cop can investigate the smell of marijuana. But if you're driving while smoking it, I think you can be stopped for both impaired driving and see if you can prove that the person's impaired. And second, it's public consumption of marijuana is still at least a civil penalty. So you got a double whammy.
0: Yeah.
1: But they don't care because they know that they're not going to get stopped. This is the new generation. And I know I sound like an old man, but this is not the pot of 1976. This ain't oregano with an erection, all right? This is bad stuff.
2: That's
1: right. This is bad stuff.
2: Well, here's the thing. That man that Carrie saw that day, he grew up to be Tony McCraney.
0: Well, you know, the thing is,
1: I
0: guess some people roll their own cigarettes. I was trying to give him the benefit of the doubt.
1: That
0: balled up mess in his mouth might have just been tobacco. But
1: no,
0: I don't
1: it wasn't.
0: So.
1: No,
0: looking
1: it
0: at the condition
1: smelled.
0: Of his car.
2: Yeah.
0: Well, I had my windows up and the air conditioning on. He had his down because his AC wasn't working.
1: Worthless stoners. I mean, that's the new hero. You know, the new worthless stoners looking for free stuff. That's New York. That's the New York electorate. By the way, rents frozen yesterday.
0: Yes. Yeah, the city council up there agreed.
1: It's dystopian mess.
0: Imagine if you own an apartment building there, a couple units, you can't raise the rents, even if your taxes go up, even if your utilities go up. You can't pass that on to your tenants.
1: Half the people cheering for it couldn't understand what was written on the signs they were holding. They don't speak English. It's a third world cesspool.
2: Very good. 73 on the south side with a high of 91.
1: Yeah, very good, Mike. Do you mind if I distance myself from your statements? Mike, do you mind if I can't get further away from you, oregano, with an erection?
0: I've got to get out of here. This is degenerating. Well,
2: the crazy thing is I'm looking at New York in the background, and I've been, you know, several times within the last 3 or 4 years, and it smells like pot.
1: Everywhere.
0: Worse than our parking garage?
2: Easily.
1: Yeah. Walk out of the parking garage. You have a contact
0: high. There's lime scooters. Yeah. There's lime scooters in the parking garage. Like on level 3. Who rode a lime scooter in here and ditched it?
1: Well, here's the dirt balls. What they do is they run their phone, and when it runs out of the time, they just where it stops, they leave it.
0: But what were they doing in our parking garage?
1: They wanted to get a contact high. They just want to inhale on the third floor, and then they'll get a nice contact high.
0: There's two of them sitting there.
1: It's absurd.
0: We had to pick them up and throw them out in the street.
1: Got people in emergency rooms over this stuff. It's potent.
0: I don't even care.
2: 74 in the peninsula, high of 91, and 74 in the Outer Banks, high of 85, with 100% chance of marijuana smell and free form Friday. Common sense to follow.
1: Worst.
0: Yeah, can you imagine how bad the marijuana smell was last week at Harborfest?
1: Oh,
0: they're bragging
1: God.
0: About all the people that came.
1: Well, if I saw it, these part-time cops and stuff, if you're smoking publicly, you can stop them. I mean, you can stop them and you can ask them questions and maybe they have warrants and then maybe you would actually be able to put handcuffs on them. Just flaunting it like this. It's a new age. Yeah, it's a new age, all right. I like the old one better.
0: Well, yeah, I haven't.
1: Stoners.
0: I have not experienced worthless the joy beings. Of modern pot, but I don't plan yeah. to. But are we waiting for the senator to call?
1: I think so. The wires got crossed. I'm a little concerned. I mean, there's a sitting senator in the Commonwealth of Virginia.
0: Do you know where the Democrats are right now?
1: Where?
0: They're at the homestead.
1: Oh, God. Doing what? Having a conclave?
0: Well, yeah, golfing and stuff. And
1: golfing. Being elites.
0: Wouldn't you have liked to have been there yesterday when that injunction came down?
1: Oh, God.
0: And, you know, I'm sure Jay Jones is out there. And all the governor and everybody at the homestead on our probably on our dime. They're not paying for it, do you think? Who's paying for it?
1: Probably the caucus, the party, the caucus. Oh, all right, he is on the line. Excellent, excellent. Senator, welcome.
0: Good morning, Senator. Thanks for calling in. We're happy to talk to you. We want to know what's going on in Richmond, and you're right there in the belly of the beast. Enlighten our listeners.
3: I think I'm farther than the belly. I'm farther down. Where's the colon coming out? I don't know.
0: In the colon of the beast.
3: Yeah, a lot of that.
1: Way back in the bowels.
3: Yeah, that's it.
0: Talk to us a little bit. I know about the budget because you're on the budget committee. Is that correct? Or
3: I'm on finance.
0: Right.
3: So I'm on the committee. I don't know if I have a lot of say or get a lot of information from the committee, but I can speak to the budget and all the things that are in it right now. And then we go back Monday. Apparently, Her Highness doesn't like some of the stuff that's in there, and she's got some things to send back to her colleagues in her party. So, you know, it's there's so many items in the budget that I just couldn't vote for it. We had two Republicans that had to vote for it that were on the conference committee, but 16 Republicans in the Senate voted against. So that kind of tells you what kind of budget it is.
1: Some examples?
0: Give us the things that stopped you from saying yay to this budget.
3: 300-something% pay raise for legislators.
0: Yeah.
3: We went from $18,000 a year to $50,000 a year. The governor has 5 different line items to grow her executive branch, adding 10 positions to her staff to the tune of about $1.2 million. It defunds rural sheriffs, school resource officers in rural areas. Sheriffs are going to lose that. They're moving more statues out of the capital area. There's money in there for auto restoration of rights. Typically, we don't legislate in the budget. However, in this case, you'll find retail marijuana, cannabis, that failed during the General Assembly session, didn't pass muster through the process. They have stuck that into the budget now. And the way it works in Virginia is the budget overrides all other laws that were passed during the year. So the budget's king. So if it's in the budget, it'll be a law for the next 2 years at a minimum. So they're thinking they can put it into the budget now and get it started.
1: So wait a minute, I just want to ask you,
3: Reggie.
1: I have to ask you a question though, because it's confounding. She vetoes a bill. It can then get revived in the budget regardless of that veto and becomes law through a separate process of passing a budget?
3: You are correct.
1: Aye, aye, aye.
3: Yeah.
1: It's good to be the king.
3: You can't make this stuff up. I mean, we joined Reggie. That's going to tax everybody's electric bill. You know, Shapiro up in Pennsylvania was smart enough to realize, hey, this is going to tank us. But that didn't matter. We still joined that. There's DEI and tourism, labor enforcement enhancement. I think that was like $10.1 million over the biennium, and 25 new Department of Labor employees to enforce prevailing wage, paid sick leave, non-compete. Guts Operation Ceasefire, SRO transportation, where we were having sheriff's departments when they were doing transports for temporary detainment orders and stuff for folks who need mental health. They're getting that program. Abortion funding is in there now. It's unlimited monies for that. For my conservative friends who are against abortion, you're going to start paying for them with your tax dollars. So, and then it also adds the ability for counties and cities to levy more tax to go to schools. So you're going to see some of those areas that are controlled by Democrat rule put that in as quick as they can to try to raise more money for that. So, you know, the coup de grace, I think, for me was and you really have to dig for it to find it, but Louise Lucas had inserted in there get-out-of-jail-free amendment into the budget that kind of covers her CYA for all the FBI stuff that's going on right now.
0: What?
1: She's charged explain that.
0: Yeah, I don't know what you're talking about.
1: Yeah, explain it.
3: Yeah, it's basically a law that says if you're dealing distribution, blah, blah, blah, blah, blah, in cannabis, that you can't be prosecuted.
0: What?
1: That's not binding on the federal government.
3: No. I'm not saying she can't be federally charged, but state level.
1: Oh, really?
3: Get out of jail free card.
1: Yeah, that's corrupt.
3: Yeah, it's in there.
1: That's corrupt.
3: You can't make it up.
0: Why did so many Republicans vote for this, Senator? Do you have any? I mean, you didn't, but so many. I know my delegate voted for it. God.
3: I don't know how many. I didn't pay attention to the House votes. I couldn't even tell you who voted for it in the House. I can just tell you in the Senate, all the Republicans but two, and the two that voted for it were pretty much required to vote for it because they were conferees. If they didn't, they would have stripped out every little bit of penance that we get for our rural communities on certain things. So, you know, they, in my mind, they took one for the team because, you know, there are some of my colleagues that needed some monies in their districts for certain programs. You know, we get leftover cheese. And if they don't have enough Republicans, or at least one or two Republicans vote for the thing, they'll strip out every bit of needs Republicans have out of the bill. So, you know, there's going to be some folks that are going to beat up on my two colleagues. I don't look at it that way. I look at it like they took one for the team because everybody else voted no. You know, except for those two. But in the House, I can't explain their votes.
0: Yeah, there were a lot of Republicans who voted yes. I don't get it.
3: Well, they're all going to get primaried, I can tell you that. You know, Republicans don't like folks voting their own pay increase, especially when Virginians are struggling for affordability right now. They're going to go ahead and give themselves a $50,000 pay raise.
1: Yeah, it's a part-time legislature that wants full-time pay. Let me ask you, Kerry had brought this up yesterday. We're not sure if it's correct, and this is irrespective of the injunction that issued out of Lancaster yesterday. Were there any amendments to the gun ban and the magazine ban that she also wants to throw out there, either part of the budget or some other legislative process that they make up as they go along?
3: Well, we won't see that till probably later today.
4: What is it?
3: We'll probably see some of those. We don't know.
4: Okay, so that's it. Know.
3: There's word that there might be there. Apparently, Senator Saleem's, the rumor was, I think Brandon Jarvis put something out about some of those things. But the reality is the Lancaster injunction covers the state police. Senator Stanley was in court yesterday in front of Judge Campbell. Feels like his arguments went well. Now, his will be more expansive, and I anticipate an injunction in his case as well. So, you know, there's three or four different lawsuits moving through with regard to the Second Amendment, but the Lancaster one's a good start. I think Senator Stanley's, once his comes through, will squash it, so the July 1st won't be able to go into effect anyway. So, you know, we're hopeful. We've got great attorneys. My seatmate was also Senator Stanley and McDougal were both the ones driving the redistricting lawsuit, and they're just phenomenal attorneys. And, you know, compared to Two Bullets Jones, who had to hire an outside firm from California to come defend the Virginia Constitution, kind of tells you where it's at. Our guys are the sharpest attorneys, I think, in the country. So,
4: no, they're really strong arguments, Senator. Against the constitutionality of this, because it's very clear from Bruin that the General Assembly just thumbed their nose. But I'm not sure, again, how can she's made some changes. It was signed into law, but never mind. We can have another iteration of the bill that she tweaks and then you all vote on?
3: Well, it's going to come through the She's allowed to do line item amendments in the budget, so she can. There's funding for that in the budget for the
4: the enforcement
3: amendment. So, yeah, correct. So they'll do some tweaks on that, and they can just, as long as it's part or single issue, but it deals with guns. They can put it back in. They can put that language in the budget.
4: That's good to be the king.
0: Yeah,
3: it has to be germane to the bill.
4: Mm-hmm.
3: And then if it's any question, the speaker will rule. But we already know how the speaker will rule.
4: Oh yeah, we know how he's going to rule.
3: So you know they can put whatever they want in the budget.
4: Yeah. Oh man. All right. Well, you know, Senator, I we share your frustration. You know, we don't know what she's going to do. It's a mess, and it's very disappointing.
3: We're going to shut down. I mean,
4: yeah.
3: When we go on Monday, they're going to have to. They have to pass that bill. So she's going to send down amendments. The General Assembly will say yay or nay, thumbs up, thumbs down. But they're going to have to pass that budget, or we're going to shut down. So, and they don't have any plan whatsoever. Last Senate hearing I had was Secretary of Finance Sickles, who was a delegate. Senator McDougal asked him directly, what preparations has the governor's office taken to thwart a shutdown, or have they prepared to shut down certain agencies and stuff to make sure we still have fire, EMS, and that if we don't reach a budget? Well, you know, I'm not calling in McDougal the great Karnak, but if this budget doesn't get totally through on Monday, we shut down.
0: Well, do you not meet on Tuesday? Or if they don't pass the budget, I mean, there could be some objections to whatever amendments she's...
4: Yeah.
0: Can they not come back Tuesday?
3: Well, it could be a lot.
0: Yeah.
3: Well, we're still in... We just recessed, so we're still in session.
0: Right.
3: So they can bring us back at any time with 48 hours recall. So, but, you know, I don't know. I've been in the Senate long enough to find out that they can stretch the clock past midnight, too. So they just literally stop the clock before midnight, and it's 2 a.m., and it's still 5 till 12, right? So
0: literally?
4: That's Democrat time. It's a new time frame. It's like Zulu time. It's a Democrat time, sir.
3: Yeah. You know, oh, we made it. You know, it's 2 o'clock in the morning. So,
4: oh, my God.
3: You know, stay tuned, sports fans, right? It's only going to get better. Get your popcorn. But I'll tell you what's enjoyable for me is to get to watch my colleagues on the other side of the aisle eat each other alive because they haven't figured out how to lead together. you know, Democrats typically vote together, but now they all have power. They're all yielding it. And, you know, there's no love lost between leadership in the House, Senate, against Abigail Spanberger. I don't think she has very many friends left anymore. And I think she's going to have a hard row to hoe for the next 4.5 years, or excuse me, 3.5 years that she has left in office. You know, she's, I think she set her sights on trying to be a presidential candidate a little early.
4: She's done.
0: Yeah,
4: she's
0: God willing, yeah. She's going to be at war with her party.
4: Yeah.
3: I don't even think she knows how to lead.
4: No. So this last initiative seems to be her just trying to throw down the gauntlet. I'm the chief executive, and I don't care if I blow it up. I'm just going to do this. There was a deal, apparently, for everything to go through, good, bad, or indifferent. And then she's thrown a wrench in the works. Is this a Lucas Spanberger continuing issue of enmity between the two of them? What is this all about?
3: Yeah, I think it is a power struggle between them all. You know, quite frankly, I don't think she liked the press when Lucas was put out there as the most powerful woman in Virginia. And that, you know, that hit a bunch of the Democrat media stuff. And, you know, quite frankly, she is. In my mind, when you look at weak leadership in the executive office, you know, I couldn't even tell you who some of her staff are, the governor's staff. We don't see them. She doesn't come into the office. You know, it's radio silence from the governor's office, at least to Republicans. So we're pretty much cut out of everything. Yeah, it's really sad. It's not the Virginia way we used to do things, even with Terry McAuliffe and Northam. They at least knew how to govern. So,
0: well, Senator, if this gets,
3: we just got to hold on.
0: If this gets really crazy next week, we'd love to hook up with you again.
4: Yeah,
0: this has been very enlightening. We appreciate you coming on with us this morning. Thank you.
3: Yeah, sure. We go in at noon on Monday, so you know I would just tell you come to the gallery and sit and watch the fireworks. It's kind of funny.
0: We may do that.
3: I kind of play lip to it, but it's really a serious issue, and I think Virginians need to understand what's at stake. You know, we got a governor who ran on affordability. We've done everything but that. We're raising your taxes. We're costing you more money, and they'll sit there and lie to you, bull to your face. And so, you know, I hope Virginians, as they listen to your radio program, understand that there are some of us down there that are trying to do serious work and make look out for our constituents. And the reality is that at least Republicans are in the minority, and the Democrats have totalitarian rule, and they're going to rule with an iron fist with whatever they eventually come out with. So, you know, the U-Hauls are going to continue to leave Virginia as quick as they got here. They're leaving just as quick. So it's sad to see, but, you know, we're going to continue to fight. We'll file the lawsuits where we can. We're going to win in court because our attorney general is incompetent, and which is good for us, but it just makes it a hard road to hoe.
0: Well, keep fighting the good fight. Thank you so much, Senator, for being with us this morning. We really appreciate it. Thank you.
4: Thank you,
3: no
4: sir.
3: Problem. It's good to hear you guys.
4: Take care.
3: I'll check in with you next week.
4: Please.
0: That'd be great.
4: Thank you. That's something else. Yeah, so she's going to blow it up. I mean, if they don't want to vote for these amendments, I don't know how it works.
0: We don't know what they are.
4: Yeah.
0: I don't think anybody's had a peek at her amendments, but they could be, who knows what she's doing. But
4: she's throwing down the gauntlet.
0: She really does not know how to lead.
4: No.
0: And
4: consensus, to try and salvage some consensus.
0: When you have total control of both chambers of the state legislature and the governor's mansion, and here we are a couple days before the deadline, they still don't have a budget.
4: No, she's
0: bizarre.
4: Yeah, she's beyond her expiration date. She's an example of the PETA principle. It's 7:32. I'm going to try and tweak a little bit of this. Let's go out for some words. Maybe what we'll do is the first and second callers. That's going to be on Jay to divine all that. But I want to give these magazines away today. So we'll do that after we come back, and I'll put it out there.
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the moment, one lane squeezing by on the right. Also, the express lane to the far left is getting by, but that left lane in the general lanes is blocked with a backup beyond the 464 interchange, almost to Battlefield Boulevard. At the HRBT, a little bit slow eastbound from around King Street. Heavy but steady at the other bridges and tunnels. I'm Lee Foster, Skywatch Traffic.

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1: I'll tell you what, we're expecting Senator DeStef at 7:45. But right now I wanted to do this. By your leave, Carrie, if you don't mind, let's do this. With or without injunction, I still want to give out these magazines. The first and second callers, because I want to make room for Senator DeStef to comment on what's happening. The first and second callers, and Jay Lee will sort you out, 757-222-2965. I will mail you the dreaded Magpul Gen 3 30-round magazine for your favorite AR-15. So if you want one, you know, we're not sure about the injunction. We're not sure about all that. So give us a call, 757-222-2965. Jay Lee will sort you out, and I'll get him in priority mail to you ASAP. Man, phone line's blasting. Jay, just do the best that you can.
0: Yeah, look at that. They're lit up like a Christmas tree.
1: Let's see. The word soccer comes from England.
0: Soccer?
1: So somebody gave us the word soccer comes from England, distinguishing rugby football from association football. In the U.S., we morphed the rules of rugby into gridiron football and kept the British soccer for the association sport. Well, I don't think it's denigrating. I think soccer is a pretty decent.
0: And I've seen a lot of Americans carrying signs. It's called soccer because they don't like it, what we call it. It's a soccer tournament. Sounds like something.
1: Germany and Ecuador yesterday was really fun to watch.
0: Deutschland and Ecuador.
1: met on the pitch. Great game. It'd be a lot of kinetic activity. My God, they were all over the place. Ecuador, 2-1. Germany was way at the top of the group. Ecuador was down, but they just rose to the occasion. It was fun to watch.
0: And Team USA lost yesterday, but it didn't matter.
1: Turkey.
0: I can't with these people. I just want to be part of the Turkey.
1: So Jay Lee's on the phone with them now. We're going to clear the phone lines after he gets done with those two winners. And then we'll have Senator DeStef at around 7:45. Okay, so Chris is the first winner.
0: Chris,
1: just take a quick minute. Thank you for calling.
2: Yeah, I appreciate it.
1: No problem. So you got your AR-15s ready to rock and roll?
2: I do.
1: What's your favorite one?
2: You know, I can't really say I've got a favorite. I've got some in a bunch of different calibers. Probably the funnest one to shoot, I built one. That's 7.62x39.
1: So, oh, excellent. Excellent. Yeah.
2: I had to do some stuff to it to make it handle the Russian ammo, but that thing is fun to shoot.
1: Yeah. I try to stay away from the steel case stuff, the wolf stuff, but that's up to you. Chris, enjoy. We've got your info. I'll get it out priority mail today or Monday. If the injunction, listen, I don't care. I'm putting it in the mail anyway. If it comes after the first, open it up and who cares? All right?
0: Open it up in the privacy of your home.
1: Take care.
0: Don't tell Jay Jones.
1: Don't tell Jay Jones. All right, so we just want to give those away. I went to Superior yesterday, picked up a few, and we'll take it from there.
0: They still have them in stock.
1: Do we have a second winner? Okay, we'll take care of it. Yeah, listen, that's my fault. I kind of jammed it in. At quarter two, open up the phone line so Senator DeStef can do it. Brian is the second winner. That's no problem. We lost you on the air, but don't worry about it. We've got your information, and I'll send it to you. So there you go, Brian. So I got Chris and Brian. You each got one.
0: Have a great week.
1: And then in the 8 o'clock hour, in between guests and all kinds of stuff going on, we'll send you two more. Oh, isn't that special?
0: Yes, really.
1: Yes.
0: I was looking at changing the speed a little bit while we wait for Senator DeStef. The Venezuelan earthquakes.
1: Oh, my God.
0: Do you know how unlikely it is to have

0: two strong earthquakes like that within 32 minutes. And that one was 7.1. The next one was 7.6. That's a magnitude of like three times stronger. I don't know how that earthquake.
1: I'm not sure, but it's dangerous.
0: It's not just, it increases by a huge factor. Those buildings were cheaply constructed. Most of the high rises are just concrete.
1: Yeah.
0: There's no steel reinforcement. They were coming down. They pancaked.
1: Oh.
0: So if there were people, if these were apartment buildings, people were just squished. And they say in most areas, there's no rescue people on the ground. The president there, what's her name? Delcy
1: Rodriguez.
0: Yes, she's asked for international help. Trump immediately said, we're spending $175 million immediately. Mm-hmm. We've got rescue teams from Fairfax and from California headed down there now. But there are areas, we've sent a fleet of drones that can fly over remote areas and see how bad things are. But there are areas where they can hear people yelling from underground, and there's no equipment there to dig them out.
1: Mm-hmm.
0: It's really...
1: I think we've
0: really
1: got
0: grim.
1: Some elite rescue teams with dogs going in internationally, but we've got some real top-notch people in America. I'm somewhat heartened that it appears that the death toll is far less than projected.
0: Really?
1: I hope that's true. She's talking about a couple of hundred still unaccounted for. I think kind of miracles were going on. Did you see about the Mets pitcher who walked out of the building and shut the door the minute it collapsed?
0: No.
1: It collapsed behind him.
0: Oh, boy.
1: Yeah, a Mets pitcher from Venezuela, an all-star. He just narrowly escaped dying.
0: Well, it's a terrible thing. And at times like this, America is usually the first country in there. We give generously on these humanitarian efforts. We have great equipment, great people willing to go down there and dig through the rubble and try to save lives. I saw a baby being pulled out.
1: Yeah, yesterday.
0: And that was a
1: miracle. Yolanda showed me.
0: That was a miracle. Oh. The family was searching for their baby.
1: Can you
0: and they
1: imagine?
0: Heard it crying, and he appeared to be dirty but unharmed.
1: Good.
0: You know?
1: Very good.
0: Yeah, it's just awful.
1: All right, let's do this. We have Senator DeStef on the line. Senator, how are you? We're getting a lot of stuff done today. We got a lot going on.
0: Good morning, Senator.
1: Yeah, the floor is yours. You want to talk about the firearms injunction? You want to talk about Weezy's get out of jail free statute? What do you want to start with?
2: Well, let's start with the firearms injunction, but let's start with even rewinding it back there. What's the impact of the law that we passed that goes into effect? So imagine this, Mike, and I'll give you three or four scenarios and then tell you what the lawyers said when I asked them, because they're reading it the same way I'm reading it and the same way you would read it. So you know when a police officer or sheriff retire, then they get their weapon afterwards once they retire, right? It goes through Richmond. Well, a lot of people know that whether it's law enforcement, FBI, ATF, military, if they're in Virginia, so their base is in Virginia, they operate out of Virginia, their firearms are transferred through a Virginia firearm. The essence of the law and the bills we passed, when a firearms dealer, an FFL, cannot transfer an assault weapon, period. So that could be a turkey gun, that could be a shotgun, that could be any pistol with a threaded barrel. So our law enforcement cannot transfer in or out any weapons during that point in time. So if, as you upgrade your weapon every 2 or 3 years, when you get the new ones in, you don't have a way of getting them in. So I asked the attorneys and said, hey, guys, talk to me about this. And I laid out six different scenarios. The state police had contacted me, our sheriffs, our police chief, one of my local FBI guys, my ATF guy. And the attorney basically said on every one of the scenarios, hey, this is going to have to be worked out in the courts. This is going to have to be worked out in the courts. And he said, in summary, much of what we discussed earlier today would be left up to the court's interpretation. Well, here's the problem with that. The courts aren't supposed to interpret. A judge isn't supposed to interpret the law. They're supposed to apply the law. Right, Mike?
1: Well, it depends. I mean, certain statutory language can be interpreted on its plain meaning. Isn't there a law enforcement exception? So what you're saying is that the Virginia Beach Police Department wants to swap out their Glock 17s for a different firearm or fresh Glock 17s with high-capacity magazines, that this is an issue? I thought there was an exception for that.
2: There's an exception in one portion of the code for that. There's three other conflicting pieces where that's not allowed.
1: Yeah, well, Senator Bangladesh didn't think it through before they passed it, that's all.
2: I actually brought this up on the Senate floor, and they said, oh, the governor will fix it.
1: No, she won't.
2: I brought it up about turkey guns. I brought it up about the chokes in a shotgun. And as you know, the reason you've got a handle in the front of a turkey gun is to make it more safe, to make it more accurate for where you're shooting. When you have a choke that changes the pattern on your shotgun, for what? For safety. It makes it more accurate with what you're shooting at. And I think my ending comment after a five-minute diatribe on this was, this is why people who never touched a gun or know nothing about firearms, you should never be setting policy on it. You should only have the experts set the policy. And one of the folks said, well, you know, our experts helped write this. Well, it was the...
1: No, they didn't.
2: Firearms Against Gun Violence out of Johns Hopkins University.
1: No, they didn't.
2: That's the guy who wrote it for the Democrats who know nothing about this.
1: Yeah, they copied Maryland and made it worse. So yesterday, I think it was Judge Martin and a Lancaster from the bench and joined the implementation, or at least the enforcement by the state police, of the ban that was passed, which I guess will survive after 1 July. I'm not sure procedurally if Jay Jones will ask for an immediate stay from the Court of Appeals. I'm not sure. But what are your thoughts on this? Have you guys done this?
2: Yeah, Jay Jones has already said that he's going to appeal this. So I expect that in an emergency, swapping that out. So the Court of Appeals, and they'll find a liberal judge at the Court of Appeals who will hear this and grant them what they want. Then it'll go to the Supreme Court. So I don't think this survives much past July 1st. The real issue is, you know, you need a Virginia FFL to transfer in and transfer out any weapons. And for that, you're telling our military, you're telling our FBI, that police exemption, it's going to have to go to court and get clarified by a court of law. And we're not prepared for that. I brought that up to the Secretary of Public Safety. I brought it up to three other secretaries to get it to the governor. And I brought it up early this week. And I had a conversation with the Secretary of Public Safety yesterday saying, hey, governor's policy team has this. So I know that he's gone to them at least four or five times to get them this information. I said, well, I've got to tell you this, Mr. Secretary, if I don't hear back from y'all by the time we go on the floor on Monday and I don't see the language, stand by for heavy rules because we're going to discuss this on the floor and I'm not going to be polite and kind about it.
1: Yeah.
2: And
1: so
2: Bryce talked about the firearms, that's one of the things he's talking about. We can't shut down our police, our military, our federal law enforcement. Any of those guys who go through and get weapons have to go through a Virginia FFL if they're in Virginia, period.
1: Yeah, so, town police and, all the big distributors are going to be affected by that. Well, let me ask you, is this one of the amendments that she's proposing to hit the floor Monday, that she's trying to fill these holes? What's the deal? Do we know? And I'm talking about Spanberger and the amendments to the budget.
2: They're supposed to be providing an amendment down. I told them I'd like to see the language on that and run the traps on it to make sure it's done right. The only way you can truly do this is, in my opinion, a complete repeal of what they've done for storage on it. And I've laid out scenarios on storage, and the response back, and our lawyers are the ones who write this. They're the ones who interpret this. Okay, the attorney general's law office, at a lot of times, will come back to our LIS attorneys and ask for their interpretation on this. So these are the experts. These are the ones who wrote it. And when I go to them and they're saying from storage and some of the scenarios I've laid out, they're like, and this really hems up our law enforcement, ATF, our military with go bags. It's a mess. And I brought this up on the Senate floor.
1: So if
2: I brought it up to them last week, early last week, I brought it up again this week multiple times. And they keep saying, well, the policy team will get back to you. Okay, well, that's a great way, but I've heard nothing back. If they don't have any specifics, if they don't have the language for this, it's not going to be pretty on Monday.
1: And what are the odds of a shutdown?
0: Well, I wanted to ask, but will the Democrats ultimately line up behind Wheezy on this one?
2: No, this is
0: in the Senate.
2: I don't think that we're going to have a shutdown, and here's why. So the governor is going to send amendments. We vote the amendments up or down. Okay. If we go back and we vote for amendments down, she still has one more crack at it. She could do a line item veto of that issue. So, and then it's the budget. I don't think the Democrats are going to vote no on all of her amendments. The underlying budget has been presented. The governor's not going to veto the total budget. That's certainly not going to happen. She could, but she won't. But at this point, she sends down amendments. We accept or reject those amendments. Then it goes back to her. At that point, she can line item veto anything in the budget. So let's say that she didn't like the marijuana law. She can come in and say, hey, I'm going to amend this here, here, here, and here. We come in and say, no, we're not going to let you amend that. She can come back afterwards and say, well, then I veto it. And veto that
1: by line item.
0: Yeah.
1: Well, it's going to be interesting. But you're not going to know. You still don't know. You're a senator in the General Assembly of Virginia. You still don't know or have any wording on what amendment she's proposing for Monday. You're just going to see them for the first time on the floor?
2: No, they're supposed to give them to us by close of business today. I've not seen anything. I've not heard anything. I've called the administration and asked for it. And under Terry McAuliffe's administration, under Ralph Northam's administration, under any of the Republican administrations, if you call and said, hey, I've got an issue with this and this and this, can you send me the language? They would work with you on the language, getting it right. Not this administration. And when a secretary says, oh, I've got to turn it over to the policy team, and you know, we'll see what the policy team comes up with, that's no way to govern. It's easy. It's not easy. It's hard to get elected. It's difficult to govern. And what we've learned is the Democrats are having a very difficult time governing.
0: But yeah, they brought chaos to Richmond. That's
1: very
0: what it looks
1: much
0: like.
1: So.
0: And,
1: yeah.
0: And it's totally unexpected. I just figured they'd all goose step to the governor and pass everything they wanted to do. But apparently there's some egos involved here.
1: So
2: under the guise of affordability. And if you remember when I had the bills that really would have made your power bill affordable, the average power bill would have dropped about 40%. The only affordability bills that were put in front of Commerce and Labor, I mean, I spent a lot of time working on these. I said, this is truly the only affordability bill. Here's how it works. Bam, killed in committee right away. So we'll see what happens on Monday. But I'm telling you, under the guise of affordability, it's anything but. It's the affordability agenda is the unaffordability for the average Virginian.
1: And so what you're telling me on this other issue is since a Virginia FFL has to be used to resupply any law enforcement agency, state or federal in Virginia, that FFL would be prohibited from transferring firearms covered by the ban, even though they're going to law enforcement. They didn't clarify that in the original law?
2: It's clarified in one section. It's not in two others. That's where the attorneys have come and said, in summary, what we discussed would be left up to the court's interpretation. So
1: no, that's crap. Yeah, that's crap. Yeah.
2: I can cite all the code. Yeah. They said that this is going to go to court. The courts have to interpret it. We're supposed to write laws that the common man can understand, not intentionally confusing things to send everything to court.
1: And then you've got a police department or a sheriff's office that wants to swap out its guns that has to go through gymnastics. Get a special dispensation. Well, I'd call the state police and say, hey, look the other way on this and technically violate the law. Yeah, they'll have to fix it. Well, keep us posted, between you and Senator Reeves. I want to know what this governor's doing on the budget. Kerry and I want to know so we can comment on it. And everything, it's a surprise. You know, it's hide and seek. It's not supposed to be. It's for the public.
2: Absolutely. That's why we want you to help educate the public. And one last thing, Mike. You can't have a law enforcement officer turning a blind eye to anything. They have to tell the truth. You know this, right? You can't attack their credibility. You can't compromise their credibility. A law enforcement officer can't knowingly violate the law with certain exceptions of putting your lights on to speed or things like that. But we've got an ethical obligation for our law enforcement to provide them clear, concise laws so they can follow them. We don't want our law enforcement guys. We don't want our military. We don't want any of these guys ending up in court having to fight and let the courts interpret this properly. You know, it's an ethical violation when a law enforcement officer knowingly is violating the law, it's just wrong.
1: Yeah, and you can't look the other way. It has to be very clear in the law. Well, I'm glad you pointed this stuff out. Obviously, it's going to be the stuff of more litigation. And, you know, at a little bit after 8, we're going to have the Gun Owners of America. We're going to have the plaintiff in the Lancaster case. We're going to have their comms guy on to talk about what went on in the courtroom and what's expected. But look for a fight on that, too. You know, the Jay Jones is not there. They think that this law makes Virginians safer. It's beyond laughable. And they're gonna stick to it, and hopefully the Supreme Court of the United States will strike it
0: down.
1: Can
0: they can pick an appeals judge though?
1: I'm not sure if there's a judge that's assigned regionally, Kerry, or they just pick a guy. I don't know.
2: It's assigned regionally, but you can decide what region you're going to have it.
1: Yeah, well, the Dems have packed the court. Judge, yeah. The Dems have packed the Court of Appeals for a while, huh?
2: Yeah.
1: Yeah, I know the one that just went up there recently from Virginia Beach. He's a quick, you know, he'll sign an injunction. He'll sign a stay in a heartbeat.
2: Yep.
1: All right. Well, listen, keep up the good work, Senator. The Senator Bill DeStef we've been talking to. We're going out at the top of the hour. Keep up the good work. Let's hope for the best. And I know Monday's going to be some fireworks.
2: Monday is going to be an interesting day.
1: All right, you take it easy. Have a great weekend. It's going to be interesting. Oh, my goodness. All right, let's do this, folks. It is WTAR Norfolk, WUSH HD2 Pocosin. I'm supposed to read that, right?
3: Yep.
1: I just did.
3: There we go.
1: Isn't that special?
4: Fox News. That's what Ron State Media is saying. The day after Iran attacked a cargo ship with a drone, and even though President Trump insists the deal with Iran as nuclear talks continue, open the Strait of Hormuz to a free flow of shipping again.
5: A UN agency says it temporarily paused evacuations until the safety of ships passing through the Strait of Hormuz can be guaranteed. And the IRGC Navy has warned any ship passing through a new shipping route without Iran's coordination is unacceptable and dangerous. Secretary of State Marco Rubio says Iran will be judged not by its rhetoric, but by whether ships are actually moving through the strait.
4: That's Fox's Madeline Rivera. Despite those issues, oil prices down more than 2% again this morning. Thousands still feared missing, maybe buried in Venezuela's twin earthquake disaster.
6: And rescue crews are racing against time, searching through mountains of rubble as powerful aftershocks threaten to bring down even more structures. And teams are also battling landslides while pulling survivors from the debris.
4: Fox Weather's Katie Byrne, at least 235 people are dead in Venezuela, more than 4,300 injured. President Trump will return today to the Washington Hilton, where in April a gunman tried to attack the White House Correspondents' Dinner. This time the president will address a Faith and Freedom Coalition conference, and while conservatives gather there is strife on the left.
7: According to this new report from Axios, a bunch of centrist House Democrats are, quote, preparing for war if the new slate of far-left members who just won their Democratic primaries ultimately end up joining their ranks in Congress and try to hijack the House floor to extract ideological concessions. 13 House Democratic members and candidates signed on to a Promise to America initiative. They're pledging to stay true to centrist principles, including capitalism over socialism, fiscal discipline, strong borders, and pride in the United States.
4: Fox's Jackie Heinrich at the White House. 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
1: All right, we're back.
0: We're kind of playing our own music.
1: No. We're back. We're back because we've got a gentleman on the phone. Let me introduce him. This is Chris Stone. He's the comms guy, the Virginia representative for the Gun Owners of America, who prevailed yesterday in Lancaster County, securing an injunction against the implementation and enforcement of the so-called assault weapons ban. Chris, welcome to the show.
0: Good morning.
13: Morning. Thanks for having me on.
1: So this is what we know, is that after a two-hour argument yesterday in Lancaster Circuit Court, I believe it was Judge Martin, ruled from the bench enjoining the enforcement of the July 1st weapons ban till December 31st, unless an earlier order of the court issues. Tell us, you know, a little bit about what happened in court and what the plan is, because I assume Jay Jones, the Attorney General, will immediately seek a stay in the Court of Appeals. Walk us through it.
13: Yeah, that's correct. The state actually, in court yesterday, asked the judge for a stay in court. After he gave his decision from the bench, and thankfully he said, no, I'm not doing that, which was fantastic. But obviously we're expecting, Jay Jones and the state of the Commonwealth of Virginia to keep coming after the law. Obviously his office issued a statement yesterday talking about how disappointed they were and how they're going to try and keep, enforcing this unconstitutional garbage. But we were really, obviously, pleased with the decision yesterday, and how quick things relatively went. You know, originally we thought we were going to have a hearing a few weeks ago that got canceled. So we were very glad that our hearing was reinstated yesterday, and that the state police are banned from enforcing this law. I mean, this is exactly everything we laid out in our complaint, and very thankful that John Crump was also a plaintiff on the case for us, and stuck his neck out there as a law-abiding Virginian to really hard charge and help get this injunction in place.
0: Am I correct that this doesn't stop local police, like up in the blue areas in Northern Virginia? They can still enforce the law, but just the state police are enjoined from doing it?
13: Technically, yes, and there's another case and I believe in Washington County yesterday that we're hoping also turns out successful, that judge, I don't know who's the judge in that case, but that judge did not issue a decision from the bench, so we don't know what happened quite yet, but that would apply beyond state police. That would apply to the entire any government official in the Commonwealth of Virginia. So yeah, right now it does just prevent the state police, but obviously for us that's a key group of individuals, since state police are in charge of running background checks in the state of Virginia.
0: Right.
13: So it is very significant. That's why we wrote the lawsuit that way.
1: Yeah, every purchaser would have to go through the firearms unit, and the state police have a monopoly on and a chokehold on this. I'm assuming they'll abide by the injunction, but I was confused about it, because when the Supreme Court appointed that three-judge panel, I thought that they were going to choose which court was going to hear all these. Then I hear that it did not prevent individual courts from controlling their own docket. So I guess Judge Martin allowed the hearing to go forward, and that's how you prevailed yesterday.
13: Yes. Yeah, and we're very thankful for that, because we were really concerned, along with everyone else, any other group or individual who filed a lawsuit in the Commonwealth. We were very concerned that they wanted to just combine all of them. And our reply to the Virginia Supreme Court was obviously, no, don't do that. Every case is technically different and is arguing different merits. That would be just a giant disservice, and in our opinion, completely uncalled for to do that. And the Commonwealth is making bogus arguments that, we don't have enough resources to argue in court all the time. And, of course, our reply was, well, if you have enough resources to try and strip people of their Second Amendment rights, then you guys can figure it out and argue wherever we say we want to file in whatever county or circuit court we want to file in. So we were very thankful that didn't happen.
1: Well, I also understand that, and since you were in court yesterday, that Judge Martin essentially understood that the Second Amendment is coextensive with the Virginia constitutional provision, so therefore used Bruin and the Supreme Court cases upholding the right as an individual right to guide him. I understand that the Attorney General, Jay Jones, is incompetently arguing that the right is collective in Virginia and only tied to a militia. The Supreme Court already struck that down, and it's binding on Virginia under the 14th Amendment. Jay Jones should be impeached. He's disregarding clear Supreme Court precedent in urging circuit judges to ignore those precedents.
13: Yeah, I completely agree. Jay Jones is a bumbling idiot. And really, beyond that, like you said, he is purposely ignoring Supreme Court precedent and purposely ignoring what the United States Constitution says. And you're right. The judge really did an excellent job of really honoring and understanding the Heller decision and the Bruin decision in connection with the Virginia Constitution and our right to keep and bear arms, and the affirmation that this right is a fundamental, natural, God-given right. It's an individual right. It's not some weird collective, you're part of the National Guard. And it's sad that we still have people like Jay Jones and the left making these arguments. Since any person with a brain can plainly read the United States Constitution, the Virginia Bill of Rights, and understand what is being said. But for those people who can't, the Supreme Court has ruled on this multiple times now. I mean, there have been so many.
1: We've had
13: five separate rulings.
1: And reaffirmed it yesterday in Wolford v. Lopez. I mean, any state that wishes to get in the way of the fundamental right is going to get struck down. So I guess your team, Olson, the Olson team, great lawyers, all around, will be ready for any injunction. And if this goes to the Virginia Supreme Court, I can only say that Justice McCullough has stated in a law review article prior, Chris, to when he was appointed to the Supreme Court, that the Virginia provision involving the right to keep and bear arms is read coextensively with the federal Second Amendment. So there's strong precedent there let's just hope you guys continue to do the best. I know it's costly, but you're fighting the fight for all of us who believe in the Second Amendment, and we really appreciate that, Chris.
13: Well, thank you. We love doing it, and I also want to give a big thanks to our friends at Virginia Citizens Defense League, who have also been standing with us and fighting. And we're preparing for any appeals, and we're prepared to argue. And Rob Olson and our attorneys have done an excellent job, really writing top level legal briefs and fighting for law abiding Virginians here in the Commonwealth. And we're prepared to keep going the distance.
1: Outstanding. I've got your information. We'll be checking in back with you periodically, because this will go through the Virginia court system. Whether or not the U.S. Supreme Court weighs in and takes the main cases that will control this in the future. But that won't be for a year. This Virginia Supreme Court's going to have to weigh in on this. And let's hope for the best. Thank you, Mr. Stone. You have a great weekend.
0: Thank you.
13: Thank you. Appreciate it.
1: Yeah, I mean,
0: what are the chances this is going to still be standing on the July 1st, do you think?
1: I don't know that he'll be able to get emergency relief before then. He's got today and another couple of days for a Court of Appeals judge to stay it. But I think the Court of Appeals judge, and again, I'm going to say I don't know, but I'm not sure what the procedure is. If the judge can unilaterally, or if he has to submit it to a majority of the court to weigh in on whether or not there's a stay. If it's one judge that grants it, that's not going to be hard for him to do. So there's a possibility that there'll be a stay on the injunction, and that July 1st will happen, and that people will be prevented from purchasing these weapons. It's I just don't know, and I have to say that.
0: I mean, we've watched so much all across this country of the lawfare going on. Every time something,
1: yes.
0: Every time you get an injunction, the next thing you know, some other judge has overruled. I mean,
1: yeah, and that goes both ways. Yeah, I mean, obviously it has assisted in the Trump administration seeking stays and then going to the Supreme Court and prevailing, particularly on immigration and removal issues. This is very fundamental, Carrie. And you know what? In the exercise of intellectual honesty, but you're not going to get that from the Dems in Virginia, it is blatantly unconstitutional. But, you know, anything can happen. The Dems, they vote as a bloc. They believe that this law, you know, Senator Bangladesh thinks that this law will make Virginians safer. It's a canard. It's absurd. And they're worshiping at that altar. That's what they believe.
0: And this can wind up in the U.S. Supreme Court for sure.
1: Well, it'll be mooted by the fact that I suggest that they will finally grant cert on two or three cases. They'll combine them like they did the TPS cases.
0: Right.
1: One out of Connecticut, one out of California, another one out of New Jersey. And what they'll do is they'll combine them and they'll fully and completely say, stop the nonsense. It's a fundamental right. And an AR-15 is an ubiquitous firearm owned by law-abiding Americans for which very few crimes are committed.
0: But that would be easily a year away.
1: It's right, because it'll be in the October term.
0: If they agree to take the case and they have hearings, and they will be sitting there next year at this time waiting for the decision.
1: Arguments in November, and then a ruling on the precipice of next July 4th, 2027. And that's the tragedy of it. Unless, of course, earlier the Virginia Supreme Court. Now, mind you, Justice Kelsey will be gone
0: next year.
1: Right. Yeah. Unfortunately. But Justice McCulloch has written on this. He's brilliant. He may be able to sway the blue meanie that they substitute when they pull Kelsey next year. But there could still be a majority that basically says, listen, we can't ignore Bruin. You know, we just can't. And the reasoning therein. So, you know, we'll have to rule to uphold this injunction and to strike down this law. It was a bridge too far. But the Fourth Circuit has upheld Maryland's ban. The Fourth Circuit said that, no, the AR-15 is too dangerous. It's not covered by the Second Amendment. And that's the law in the Fourth Circuit right now. So it's a mess. Supreme Court has to stop this nonsense. U.S. Supreme Court.
0: Yeah. Well, it'll be interesting. Want to switch to some other topics?
1: Yeah, I do. Let's you start the switch and you jump in there. In the meantime, The phone should ring. I'm going to give away another magazine. That doesn't prevent us from talking about what we want to talk about, because the phones are all about Jay Lee. 757-222-2965. Next caller, first caller, gets me mailing you, priority mail, a Magpul 30-round magazine, Gen 3. I'll send it to you. It'll be in your mailbox. So give us a call, and we'll get that done.
0: What else, Carrie? I want to talk briefly about what's going on in Europe.
1: Yes.
0: The heat there, these people, I have a friend who has a home in Germany. She's been there. She and her husband have escaped to Austria, to the mountains. It's so hot. Nobody has air conditioning. And restaurants aren't air conditioned. Hotels aren't air conditioned. Mm-hmm. Homes aren't air conditioned. And when you get up above 100 degrees, you're dying over there. And she lives in a fourth floor apartment, which is well insulated to keep the heat in the winter, because they have cold winters there. It keeps the heat in the summer once it gets hot. So it's, you know, you're trying to figure out, why are they not air conditioned over there? Why do they not have air conditioning? I know that the summers seem to be getting hotter. Okay, fine. But they've always had heat waves every summer. They had a heat wave in Ireland when I was there, you know, 40 years ago. Well, the thing, they've like been taken over by the Greta Thunbergs of the world. They've created this narrative that air conditioning is decadent. It's greedy. If you want to cool your home,
1: please.
0: Why should you burn fossil fuels to be cool? Well, here's the thing they don't understand, and I did my own research on this. That according to the latest reports from the federal government, this is where I got these numbers, the average American home uses 40 to 60 million BTUs to heat their home in winter, because this is all over the country, and 10 to 15 million BTUs to cool their homes in summer. It's cheaper to cool a home than to heat a home.
1: Interesting.
0: It's cheaper to cool a home in Florida in the summer than it is to heat a home in Boston in the winter. So as we've seen this migration of Americans moving out of the Northeast, out of these colder places to Florida, we saw it a lot during COVID, we've actually reduced the amount of fossil fuel burning to keep homes comfortable in America. This idea that air conditioning is wasteful, it is not, and people die. Last year, 175,000 Europeans died from the heat-related problems.
1: Oh, my God.
0: That's a lot of people.
1: That's an enormous toll.
0: Right, that's enormous. And a lot of that is they can't escape the heat.
1: The elderly are particularly vulnerable.
0: Yes, and you live in apartments. They don't even have elevators, let alone air conditioning. They could have it. This technology has been around for many years. Carrier invented the air conditioner like 100 years ago. We've had air conditioning in America commonplace since the 1960s all over the country. Right now, almost all Americans have air conditioning. I have that on my website.
1: I don't know what I'd do without it. You couldn't sleep at night. You sweat to death.
0: Air conditioning is rare in European homes. Residents ride out the searing heat with the help of electric fans, ice packs, and cold showers. 90% of U.S. homes have air conditioning. You know who doesn't? People like up in Montana, maybe Alaska.
1: Yeah, you don't need it.
0: They figure they'll get through any heat. In Europe, they're saying 20%. I read 6% some places. They don't have air conditioning. And right now, this week, Britons have been ordered, this is from GB News, Britons have been ordered to remove air conditioning from their homes despite the country baking in up to 40 degrees Celsius heat, which is over 100, under a fresh net zero crackdown. Planning officials at these county councils have told residents take down their cooling units over concerns about carbon dioxide emissions. They say AC, despite the heat, should serve only as a last resort. The crackdown comes from building regulations which demand active cooling is used only after all passive cooling methods like opening windows or running fans have been exhausted. The Tories have accused the government of leaving Britain in the dark ages through net zero policies which prevent citizens from accessing modern conveniences that are completely normal in other countries. This is such BS. I don't care how hot they are in Europe. They voted for these governments.
1: And
0: they voted for these policies.
1: And a lot of them are affluent. They can certainly afford it. There's a lot of money in Europe.
0: Well, they're
1: they
0: here flying it. Around America.
1: Yeah,
0: to
1: they
0: the
1: can
0: World
1: afford
0: Cup.
1: It.
0: But I'm predicting that these World Cup fans are going to go back to Europe. They're not only going to demand ice in their drinks, they're going to demand ice in the air in their homes. They're going to, you know, we're cooling entire stadiums. The dome stadiums are air conditioned.
1: Yeah,
0: and they can't air condition in their crappy little
1: they
0: apartment
1: can, but
0: in
1: again,
0: Paris,
1: it's the
0: you know?
1: The whole virtue signaling of Europe. Marie Le Pen, they got her out of politics, but she's calling for air conditioning in France. They're jumping in the River Seine. They don't care about the sewage. They're trying to cool off.
0: People are in the fountains in Rome trying to cool off.
1: Yeah.
0: You know, give me
1: In Calabria, I checked yesterday, the area where I've got a place is 84 degrees.
0: That's
1: it's
0: probably
1: the Aspromonte Mountains.
0: Is that
1: it's the sea breezes. I'm in the tip. I'm way down in the dirty south, the tip of the boot. And the sea breezes plus the mountains, it's 84 degrees there.
0: Yeah.
1: Which is nice because I don't want stuff to die. And we do have an air conditioning unit in the house.
0: Wow.
1: Cuz you got to have one.
0: Yeah, this is crazy to live without air conditioning.
1: Let me get with is it Curry?
14: Yes, sir.
1: Well, it's nice to hear from you. And so I'm going to send you this, Meg. He's got your information. Do you have an AR-15? You're in the market for one that you better buy quickly.
14: I actually have a couple, and I went to Superior on your recommendation and got one there as well.
1: Yeah, well, they know that at Superior. I've sold more guns than Obama. All right. You take it easy, buddy. I'm going to send this to you. I'm probably going to try and get them in the mail today just in case the injunction doesn't hold. You'll get it before Wednesday. All right, take care.
14: I'll be out here fixing air conditioners in the meantime.
1: So. You're one of the heroes? Are you one of the HVAC heroes?
14: I've been doing it for a long time and absolutely love it. It's been a great, great profession.
1: I don't know how the hell you've got the patience to deal with hot people.
0: they're
1: fix my rats. Fix it, I'm schwitzing. You're a hero, sir. Take care. No, they're heroes. They walk into people's houses all the time. Guy Smith is a client of ours. I didn't know this. And yes, we did pay full price. They come in the house. They're so nice. They've been out all day in this heat. They've been crawling in
0: under
1: in
0: houses,
1: critter infested, crazy crawl spaces. They're sweating like crazy. How are you doing, sir? How's everything? And it's so respectful. You know, they call Yolanda ma'am. I mean, they treat us. And I'm thinking to myself, How do they keep their cool? HVAC people. Now, would you give them a medal, or would you?
0: Not life saving, but comfort saving.
1: All right, you give them. You would allow them to have some medal.
0: I would allow them to just say you're doing your jobs. Good. You get paid well. They're making money. And nobody made them. It isn't like it's an involuntary servitude. They decided to be HVAC guys, which meant crawling under houses.
1: They are heroes in so many ways.
0: You're cheapening the term.
1: This guy comes in. This guy comes in and it's 100 degrees. It was that 100 degree day.
0: Right.
1: And of course, ours isn't working.
0: That's the day they go out.
1: He's like red as a beet. He's been working all day, nice as he can be. I don't know how they do it. I addressed a group of these people one time, and I said, I don't know. I couldn't fathom all day in the heat fixing people's stuff, and then even knowing how it works to fix it. There's something to be said for the way these folks are, but a lot of them do. They get a skill like this, and they open up their own company.
0: And they make
1: a lot of money.
0: And they're doing it, and it's a hard job. Roofers, that's a terrible job in the summer.
1: Oh, God.
0: You want to be up on a roof?
1: You could die.
0: You could.
1: It's hot up there.
0: You could fall off, too.
1: You could fall off. You could die. There was
0: get electrocuted.
1: The HVAC people. Well, and then people are nasty when they're hot.
0: Yeah, well, that's also true in the restaurant business. Nothing like a hungry customer.
1: I hated that
0: food
1: business.
0: I was a waitress for four summers.
1: God.
0: And the nastiest people are the hungry ones. And inevitably, they come in starving and something goes wrong with their meal. And they get meaner and meaner.
1: I dumped a woman who was rude to a waitress. I dumped her.
0: Yeah, I always watch how do people treat the wait staff.
1: That's it. She was rude and dismissive, and I got rid of her.
0: Yeah,
1: I'm not going to be with somebody who treats waiters and waitresses like trash.
0: No, it's a tough job.
1: I got rid of her. She wasn't worth it anyway.
0: You know, the HVAC sent a guy. We have one of our we have a big old house, and it's got three units. And the air exchange in the one unit, you have to go through a crawl. You have to go up through the ceiling, like push the thing out of the way on a ladder. They sent this fat guy.
1: Oh, geez, he can't.
0: Fit.
1: Yeah, see.
0: And we had to wait another whole day while they found a thinner HVAC
1: to go up there
0: because he got stuck trying to get in.
1: Oh,
0: there.
1: Oh, God!
0: And I thought, you know, that's a job where you don't want to be too heavy.
1: No,
0: you might have to
1: get under there.
0: Squeeze yourself into small places.
1: God, I remember this dude. He came over the house. We had a leak in a line. he went under there. I mean, a snake had just crawled out from under there. There was all kinds of stuff going on.
0: Bear down
1: fearless.
0: There.
1: Yeah. Augustine climbs in. I'm going to get it, sir. I'll find it. I promise. I'll find the leak. I'm like, well, this guy is like
0: wearing a cape.
1: Dudley Do-Right, for God's sakes. All right. Well,
0: I'm going to charge you $20,000 to do it. If it takes, I'll keep working here if it takes every dollar you've got.
1: The service call is, it's $200 just for me to show up on your porch. Not a problem. We're hot.
0: Yeah, when it's hot, you'll pay anything.
1: And the same thing happened in the winter. We had a problem with the blower.
0: So we were
1: in blankets. We were sitting in the back. But then we got used to it. And we're like, you know what? I'd rather be cold than the hot. Cold is you can deal with it better.
0: Put on another layer.
1: That's all. But the heat, you can't take off so much.
0: You
1: and then, believe me, I can't walk around on natural. People will vomit. All right, it's 8:28. Let's go to the bottom of the hour. We've given away magazines. We've had two state senators on. We've had one of the plaintiffs in the Lancaster cake. We're breaking news. We're breaking everything. We're breaking records.
0: We've had a spirited argument over heroism.
1: Folks, she won't let the cop get the life-saving medal.
0: He didn't save her life.
1: I think he did.
0: He pulled her out of the puddle.
1: I think she was frozen in there, and the water was coming in fast.
0: No.
1: Err on the side of the medal, for God's sakes. Give it to him.
0: No, let's not cheapen heroism.
1: No, I'm telling you. If you saw the video, you might think differently. The water was rushing in fast.
0: She was a little scared. You know, she wasn't freezing. Well, eventually she would have come out. That was hot water coming in. She could have gotten out. She wasn't going to drown. She was up to her chest. That's not life-saving.
1: It was an existential situation.
0: No.
1: The officer intervened, along with some Good Samaritans.
0: Aren't they trained to do that? First responders?
1: Yes.
0: Isn't that part of the job?
1: When I was in uniform, yes.
0: Wouldn't
1: we're supposed
0: we
1: to die if necessary.
0: If he had stood there and just watched, wouldn't we be criticizing him, saying you didn't do your job? What were you doing, stand there watching this
1: lady? Well, we said you could have been a hero and saved a life, and you didn't.
0: No, yeah, this lady's getting wet. And look,
1: beyond
0: she's
1: just
0: stuck
1: wet.
0: In a puddle,
1: no.
0: And you're not going in to help her.
1: She's not stuck in a puddle. It swallowed the SUV. It was
0: It swallowed it up to the windshield.
1: Well, the whole door frame area. I mean, this thing was...
0: The window was down. She could have gotten out.
1: I mean, you're making it like she tripped over a pothole.
0: It's terrifying. I'm glad it didn't happen to me, but I wouldn't say anybody saved my life.
1: She was frozen. I mean, she wouldn't have extricated herself.
0: She was scared.
1: Yeah, frozen in fear. Then a lot of people die in that regard. I say give him two medals.
0: No, I say tell him you did a good job and you'll get your paycheck this week.
1: Get him a certificate, a medal.
0: That's what we pay you to do.
1: And I think the community should give him some gift cards.
0: Oh, for God's sakes. Give them an extended
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1: Depriving this man of his medal. I find it shocking.
0: Okay, well, I just found this shocking. I just read this.
1: What?
0: Well, we're talking about air conditioning.
1: Oh, yeah. What?
0: They don't like it. It's so decadent. It's so American. Germany's public broadcaster actually put out an infographic this week discouraging people from using air conditioning units because they merely displace heat, which would be replaced by more hot air. Instead, the public broadcasting recommended unplugging electronics, rolling up carpets, and hanging wet laundry.
1: Yeah, and that'll keep you from dying.
0: Hang your wet laundry. Enjoy, stupid Euro trash.
1: So stupid. Yeah. So stupid.
0: We like the Europeans who are here. The ones that stayed behind in the heat, we don't think too highly.
1: I wonder, frankly, if their electrical grid could even handle it.
0: Well,
1: they're just not built for it.
0: If it can handle heat. We just
1: If it can handle
0: BTUs
1: the heat,
0: use than heating a home.
1: Yeah.
0: So yeah, they could certainly do that. But they're telling them to
1: hang wet laundry. Aren't your laundry?
0: Oh,
1: aren't you hang?
0: Oh, Deutschland.
1: Deutschland, Turber, Alice. That's stupid.
0: Yeah.
1: Get away.
0: Yeah.
1: Listen, they're knuckleheads over there. They nearly destroyed the world.
0: Soldiers there trying to defend these dopes. Jeez. And let your wet laundry keep you safe from Russia.
1: Just ridiculous.
0: It's just, I'm over being lectured by Europeans.
1: Yeah, by Eurotrash. By Greta Thunberg.
0: Yeah, everybody who's left in Europe right now is dead to me.
1: You know,
0: the ones that came here for the World Cup.
1: The thing is that it's just doesn't make any sense. I mean, you know, it's a matter of preservation. And there's a lot of people that die every year. It's an amazing number that just die.
0: 175,000 of them dying in the heat. They're telling them to hang up wet laundry.
1: Suffering.
0: God.
1: It's unbelievable.
0: Give me a break.
1: You know, those who don't have access to places that they can get some solace, it's very difficult, particularly in urban areas. Why not just have a little wall unit?
0: Their buses aren't air conditioned. Can you imagine riding a crowded city bus when it's 100 degrees out? And they don't use deodorant.
1: Nothing like a sweating Belgian to open your sinuses. Excuse me, I have a sinus issue. Well, I suggest you breathe next to a wet Belgian. That'll do it. Right in August. I'm cured.
0: He's wearing his wet laundry.
1: Oh, I'm absolutely cured. Nothing like a sweating Belgian to clear your sinuses.
0: Are they particularly dirty?
1: I have heard this. I read something in National Lampoon one time. I laughed so hard I was almost gagging.
0: I gotta tell you, the Irish were pretty ripe when I lived there.
1: You
0: shower every day.
1: Well,
0: what
1: Italians.
0: An American. So American.
1: Southern Italy.
0: Every day.
1: It's just one of those things. We do elevate personal hygiene here. But no, it's funny. I read it in a National Lampoon in the 70s. Some guy was in an elevator and he said, "You haven't lived until you've inhaled next to a wet Belgian on an elevator." And I just started laughing. That was when National Lampoon was so funny. And I don't mean to denigrate the Belgians.
0: You
1: all
0: don't?
1: I'm saying
0: Why
1: is
0: not?
1: I read it and
0: Are
1: it was
0: we
1: funny.
0: Our Belgian listeners. It's just
1: I thought up. We were number one in Brussels. You know how much we love the EU.
0: I love Brussels sprouts. The only thing we like about Brussels are their sprouts.
1: Well, listen, you can't get any more action packed than these 3 hours of radio. That's for sure. We've taken medals away from people. We brought you state senators.
0: For a guy who dipped into a puddle and dragged a scared lady.
1: I suggest there was more to it. It's 8:43. Let's do this. I know it's tedious, folks, but I promised I would do it. You be the first caller, and Jay Lee will take your information, and I'll send you a magazine. And it's all about thumbing our nose. It's all about thumbing our nose at Senator Bangladesh's determination as to what would make us safe. So you call, you'll get it. I'm going to put it in priority mail today, so you'll get it before the first. It doesn't matter. I lawfully owned and possessed it. I bought it, and I can transfer it to anybody I want because it's just a magazine. So don't worry about it.

0: If it comes into your mailbox on the 1st or afterwards, just open it and enjoy. All right.
1: In the privacy of your home.
0: Yeah. Make sure. And Jay Jones, you incompetent schmuck, come after me. Yeah, come after me, you worthless. You know, his solicitor general is Talmadge, and his assistant is someone named Pebbles.
1: Pebbles? So seriously? Like,
0: yes, absolutely. Like so Sparkle? Talmadge and Pebbles are getting beat up with everything from redistricting to the Second Amendment.
1: Pebbles?
0: Yeah, Pebbles. Well, you know, it's
1: is
0: just
1: it a
0: it's a wonderful
1: or a
0: name.
1: Real
0: that's
1: name?
0: Her name. It's her name is Pebbles, and she's said, "Counsel Pebbles, can you please step up?" Yes. Just
1: and you're in front of Judge
0: Talmadge.
1: Yeah, you have to hope you get Judge yes. Sparkle.
0: Talmadge, can you tell us a little bit about your argument?
1: Talmadge and
0: blah
1: Pebbles.
0: Blah blah blah.
1: Talmadge and Pebbles are on the
0: my argument. my argument is contrary to what the Supreme Court has said, and I'm doing that on the orders of Jay Jones. Thank you very much. All right. So Kylie is our fourth winner. Doesn't want to be on the air. That's fine. You don't have to be if you don't want to. But are you hiding something? Which you
1: yeah.
0: Well, we've got your information,
1: you know what,
0: Kylie.
1: Might be Jay Jones. Could be. That's why.
0: Could be Pebbles' sister. It's Pebbles' sister. It's 8:45.
1: Is Kylie a girl's name?
0: I think so. I'm not sure. Kyle. Kylie. Is it Kyle or Kylie?
1: Kylie. Oh, it's probably a girl. Yeah, like Kylie Jenner. Maybe it's Kylie Jenner.
0: It could be.
1: Yeah, I want to talk about Bayport for a second.
0: Go ahead. Very important.
1: I love Bayport.
0: Yes.
1: You know, I think everybody should be a member of a credit
0: yes.
1: union. Ditch the banks. Join a credit union. And you know what? Join mine. I love Bayport. And listen to this. Have you ever felt like you're having a tight month? You can't get – how are you going to pay
0: your
1: bills? Of
0: course. Oh, yeah. What the hell do you think I'm working
1: yeah,
0: for?
1: You're spending – so you can buy more ARs, AKs.
0: ARs and AKs. ARs.
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1: No, they don't get a and Bayport does not get a life-saving medal. 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
0: – Well, they didn't pull the woman out of the sinkhole.
1: It was a puddle.
0: It wasn't a puddle.
1: It was a deep puddle. Anyway,
0: It was death by water.
1: 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You can give them an award.
0: That's
1: save
0: right. It's
1: your financial life.
0: Yeah. It's 8:47, and on this day in 1917, the first troops of the American Expeditionary Force arrived in France during World War I. They hadn't been fully trained. They were going to then train with French forces and try and you know, get some information on how to fight a war. Well, they didn't need much. An outstanding shot in the arm. The French were beyond tired. The British and French had lost hundreds of thousands of troops. The fresh-faced Americans saved the day, and the armistice was November 1918, again, 16 months or so, 17 months after they arrived. They turned out to be an amazing game-changer, and they got there on this day in 1970. I think Black Jack Pershing was their commander, I believe. And listen, Douglas MacArthur and all of the great, some of the great generals in World War II cut their teeth with the AEF. So there you go, folks.
1: You know, we ought to talk about, maybe Jay Lee wants to come in here for this. Caitlin
0: yes.
1: Clark.
0: Who?
1: Caitlin Clark.
0: Oh, yeah, she got beat up, didn't she?
1: She got punched in the throat.
0: They hate her. The black girls hate her, don't they?
1: Well, this the lesbians hate her. I don't know if it's racial or because she's straight.
0: So it may be, right. It's she's a double whammy. She's straight and she's not
1: And she's
0: black.
1: A star. And she's a,
0: yeah.
1: She has done more for the WNBA than anybody else.
0: And Sophie Cunningham. Sophie Cunningham.
1: Which one is she?
0: Hot as she can
1: that
0: be.
1: Blonde?
0: Tall, blonde,
1: but, you
0: slinky.
1: Know, look at,
0: yeah.
1: I don't know what the reasoning is. Caitlin Clark alone sells tickets. When she's in town, when the Indiana Fever, whatever team is, yeah, whenever they're playing, they sell out these arenas. For God's sakes, don't kill your meal ticket. Because if she decides to quit, she had a lot of endorsements. I think the girls are jealous of her.
0: Mm-hmm.
1: But that Phoenix player, Alyssa Thomas, I think her name is, punched her right in the throat. If you watch that on slow motion, you've obviously seen it. I mean, she looks like she's trying to kill her.
0: So she what's looks, the upshot? Is there a ban?
1: She's for one game.
0: Oh,
1: she's
0: one game?
1: For a game.
0: Rest of the season.
1: That's
0: an assault.
1: Have criminal assault charges.
0: It wasn't an attempt to get the ball or block a
1: no,
0: shot. It
1: Caitlin
0: was just
1: was
0: an assault.
1: Caitlin was already down on her back on the ground, and she hauls off and punches her in the throat.
0: So a straight white woman in the WNBA has much to fear.
1: You know what? If I had a young girl who was really good at basketball, chances are she'd be white if she was mine. I would tell her don't even think about it. You don't want those girls
0: no,
1: beating the crap
0: it's
1: out of
0: terrible.
1: You. These girls owe so much to Caitlin Clark and what she's done for their sports. The fact they're suddenly making money and they're getting fans in there. People are starting to have some respect for their sport. And they hate her. She's getting the snot beaten out of her every time she's on the court. So I feel sorry for her. I think this is uncalled for in a one-game suspension.
0: That's absurd.
1: It's a joke.
0: Yeah, it should be more than that. Now, I know she's been preyed upon. Now, Sophie Cunningham, if you go to YouTube and
1: she's very comely.
0: She starts fighting, too. I mean, she fights back. And so maybe that's going to have to be what happens. The WNBA suddenly becomes hockey. You know what? Dana White or the UFC ought to bring her in and just teach her a couple of good moves.
1: Yeah.
0: You want to hit me in the neck? Here's what you're going to get.
1: The look on her face, that really hurt.
0: Of course
1: I mean,
0: it hurt.
1: Punched in
0: listen,
1: the throat.
0: If she had ruptured an artery,
1: could have killed her.
0: Hurt. It could have been almost as existential as that SUV in the sinkhole.
1: In a puddle.
0: Not a puddle.
1: It was a deep puddle.
0: You should have seen the water rushing in.
1: Well, sinkholes are those things that open up and swallow your house.
0: Norfolk's entire water supply.
1: This is a water main underground, caused a really deep pothole, and a car went in head first. The hood went in, and it was submerged up to the doors.
0: It was
1: bad.
0: The
1: woman was in no danger of drowning.
0: Thing.
1: Her life was not in danger. She was scared.
0: The water was rising.
1: She just needed a good shower.
0: She might as well have been in a river.
1: It wasn't right. Where was it going to go?
0: It was going to rise up.
1: How? She was above street level.
0: It doesn't matter. The pressure of the water was mounting.
1: Her nose and mouth was well above street level.
0: For God's sake,
1: she wasn't
0: just
1: gonna die.
0: Turning this into...
1: She wasn't going to die. She was just panicking.
0: Chief Talbert, here's what you do. I want you to give a life-saving medal to the cop.
1: No.
0: And I want you to recognize the citizens in a special ceremony. It's good for morale. And the lady, invite her too. And give
1: I would
0: her,
1: just say.
0: And the city right now, I guarantee you, and the idiots in the city attorney's office, well, this was not foreseeable. Let's not pay her insurance claim. This poor woman's going to have to go through.
1: Yeah, she does need that.
0: This poor woman is going to have to jump through hoops to get her car paid for.
1: Your own insurance doesn't.
0: Well, her own insurance will probably replace it, and then they'll have to go after the city to get her deductible back and to subrogate. It's going to be a mess. And the knuckleheads in the city, they're not going to do anything for this woman. Poor thing. She's driving down the street like that, and suddenly she's got has to have her life saved.
1: Very scary. Very scary. And she opened the window. Unless she was morbidly obese, she could have gotten out that window.
0: No, she was not.
1: She
0: froze in fear.
1: Well, but, you know, she had plenty of time.
0: Poor
1: she
0: thing.
1: Wasn't going anywhere.
0: Dirty,
1: she,
0: cold water like that all over her.
1: She could get out. She had her window down.
0: Nasty.
1: She could have undone her seatbelt at some point. And just climbed out of
0: you know
1: the window
0: what?
1: To
0: wonder,
1: safety without any help, even.
0: They should have taken her to the ER. I hope she got a shot because she was exposed to some really nasty stuff down there.
1: She probably just took a good
0: shower. So I didn't know this, but on this day, switching gears, This is Kerry Take a Dump on Heroism Day.
1: No, it isn't. That wasn't heroism. Oh, come on. That was a guy doing his job, and well done,
0: well
1: officer.
0: Done. Yeah, that's it.
1: Officer, well done.
0: Just
1: you
0: basically
1: did your
0: say well done.
1: Well done. You did
0: give
1: your
0: him
1: job.
0: At least a certificate. Would you give him a certificate at least?
1: Not of life-saving. Just well done. You did your job. You'll get paid this week, just like you should, because you did your job. That's the job. That's what we pay him
0: for. I'm on team metal.
1: Metal.
0: So on this day in 1963... This is when John Kennedy visited West Berlin, and you know, after they took all the concubines out of his room, he had time to stand up and make a speech. Ich bin ein Berliner.
1: Which, you know what that really means. He thought it meant,
0: yeah,
1: I am a Berliner. But it's actually, Berliner is a kind of pastry.
0: Yeah.
1: So he said, basically, I'm a Danish pastry. I'm a German pastry.
0: I'm a jelly donut.
1: Yeah. He didn't have... Yeah.
0: So there you go. But they
1: well done.
0: It was the thought that counts, and they applauded him. Apparently it was a big defining moment of his presidency to say that he's a jelly donut in Berlin. Elvis Presley made his final public appearance on this day in 1977.
1: Oh, that's sad.
0: At Market Square. It is sad. He died 51 days later on the potty. And I remember, I tell you, I said this before, but I had a roommate who was not only a Elvis Presley impersonator, but he was a rabid fan. He had tickets to the concert that Elvis could not go to because he was dead.
1: Yeah.
0: And he was in mourning. He came back from summer. Oh, man, he came back from the summer, time off that we had, our vacation, and he was disconsolate. This was a true fan.
1: Well, we didn't say happy birthday to Derek Jeter today.
0: Oh.
1: He's 52. We have some good birthdays,
0: actually. Absolutely. And
1: Michael Vick, behold the blue, the green and gold, correct? Is Jay Lee even listening? Yeah.
0: I think
1: Michael Vick is 46.
0: He should go to the Dogs. Nick Offerman. I like Nick Offerman. He's an every
1: dude. I don't know who
0: he is. He's every dude. Parks and Rec, Fargo, married to Megan Mullally. He's like a woodworker. There's a brand of single malt scotch that's the Offerman blend. The guy has got a lot of street cred. They love him over there.
1: I'm sure you want to wish a happy birthday to Gretchen Wilson, who sang that song that I know you play in your car all the time, Redneck Woman.
0: Oh, yeah, no. No, don't know it.
1: Well, she's 53. That was a huge hit.
0: Jason Schwartzman, he's 46. You'll recognize him.
1: Yeah,
0: Bored to Death was actually a pretty good series. I enjoyed it. It only had two seasons, I think, maybe three. Who else? Not much I care about. Yeah, it's
1: we don't want to
0: Chris
1: miss.
0: Isaac. He's a pretty good singer, isn't he? 70?
1: Yeah.
0: Who else? Chris O'Donnell. They had big.
1: Yeah, I know who he is.
0: Yeah, they had like big aspirations for him because he was in Scent of a Woman. And it was like, oh, yeah, the next, great star. And then nothing. And then he wound up on TV mostly, Grey's Anatomy and NCIS Los Angeles.
1: I highlighted Patti Smith, but it's the wrong Patti Smith. I was thinking it was the punk rocker who's probably 90 by now.
0: Patti Smythe.
1: This is Patti Smythe.
0: It's like Turkey A. It's Patti Smythe.
1: Wife of John McEnroe. She's 69.
0: Scandal had a couple of good hits. I forget
1: really?
0: The name. Yeah, Scandal had a couple of hits in the 80s.
1: Okay. Yeah. Wrong one, though. Wrong Patty.
0: Yeah, she's 69. John McEnroe's wife. I didn't know that.
1: I didn't either.
0: So he rebounded from Tatum O'Neill to Patti Smythe.
1: I guess. I don't know.
0: Unless there was somebody in between.
1: There probably were.
0: Paul Thomas Anderson. He's a director of There Will Be Blood. That is a tremendous movie.
1: Look at these.
0: Boogie Nights, also a great movie.
1: I never saw Punch Drunk Love, but a lot of people like that.
0: Yeah, Adam Sandler was apparently like a real role, and they thought he was outstanding in it.
1: I'll be darned.
0: Yep.
1: Well, happy birthday. Oh, and Ariana Grande.
0: Ariana Grande.
1: She starved herself to death.
0: She looks like a scarecrow.
1: She's like a little wisp of a thing now.
0: She's a man-eater. I mean, she went out with one guy who killed himself.
1: Really?
0: She was engaged to no-talent... Davidson. What is his name?
1: Oh, Peter Davidson.
0: Pete Davidson. She was engaged to him for 30 minutes. I don't get him either. He has no talent. And tragically, his dad was killed in 9/11. He was a New York City fireman. He's traded on that a lot.
1: He dated a Kardashian, so he probably needs a good dose
0: he rolled around with the, with what's her face?
1: Yeah.
0: Yeah.
1: Kim.
0: Kim, right? Yeah. Which to me is like a big problem. It's a very big problem. Yeah, he had to spray himself several times over.
1: Wouldn't give him a medal for...
0: No. No. Although he might need life-saving medication after rolling around with that skank.
1: Oh, Lord.
0: It's only 40 seconds till Monday. What an action-packed day. See, what did we bring to the dear sweet listener today? What else can we teach them?
1: We can't.
0: We took a medal away from a hero.
1: Right.
0: We had two state senators. We had somebody who was in the courtroom when
1: he dissected Supreme Court.
0: A courageous Lancaster County Circuit Judge shot down Jay Jones in the General Assembly. John Martin, I served with him in the Navy. I remember saying, John, you going to stay in? No, I'm going to get out after my first tour. I'm going to go practice law in the Northern Neck. He hung out a shingle. He became popular politically, and he became a judge, and I'm so grateful for him. Thank you very much, Judge Martin. All right, we'll see you Monday.
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3: They have found a lot more bodies in Venezuela. I'm Dave Anthony, Fox News. The number of confirmed deaths in the twin earthquake disaster more than doubled. It's now 589, but the injuries were revised lower, now just under 3,000, with survivors shaken up.
4: The walls collapsed. In fact, we barely made it out at the time.
3: Many more unaccounted for in the rubble.
5: Crews are searching for survivors who may still be stuck under the many buildings and homes that collapsed. The Trump administration is now pledging $150 million in aid. That includes $50 million for relief partners on the ground, along with a $100 million contribution to a United Nations humanitarian fund. The U.S. is also sending military personnel, search and rescue crews, as well as planes and Navy ships to Venezuela.
3: Fox's Carly Shimkus. Iran state media claims three more ships have been turned back trying to pass through the Strait of Hormuz after attacking a cargo ship with a drone.
6: And that attack on that Singapore flagged ship in the Strait of Hormuz is considered a major test of this ongoing 60-day deal between the U.S. and Iran. And President Trump seemingly addressing the situation yesterday while speaking to some farmers at the White House.
7: We cannot let Iran have a nuclear weapon.
6: Trump says the strait remains open and emphasized Iran could become a new market for American farmers, saying they'll use unfrozen Iranian assets to buy U.S. crops.
3: Fox's Jeff Paul in Tel Aviv. There's Christian controversy in Texas schools.
8: A final vote is set for today by the Texas State Board of Education that could approve a plan to include selections from the Bible in public school reading lists. The examples include picture books for younger kids featuring tales such as David and Goliath and selections from the Christian scriptures in later elementary classes. Opponents claim the move violates constitutional mandates to separate church and state, and that the proposal favors Christianity.
3: Fox's Evan Brown. 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
3: While the teaching the Bible in school controversy plays out in Texas, President Trump will gather with religious conservatives today, returning to what was a crime scene a few months ago.
11: President Trump will address the Faith and Freedom Coalition's Road to Majority Conference. The event is at the Washington Hilton, the hotel where a gunman fired his weapon during the White House Correspondents Association dinner in April. President Trump, the vice president, and several other administration officials were quickly evacuated. The president has not returned to that hotel since. The annual WHCA dinner is rescheduled for next month, but will take place instead at the Waldorf Astoria near the White House, a hotel previously owned by the Trump Organization. In Washington, Jared Halpern, Fox News.
3: It is another sweltering day across Europe, temperatures in the 90s, and a heat wave this week that included record highs in France, 111 degrees in some areas. It's soccer's World Cup, a loss for the U.S.
12: That's the final whistle. Turkey go home with their heads held high.
3: Turkey won 3-2 on Fox, but the American team, with two wins earlier, already advanced to the round of 32.
12: Wednesday night, Santa Clara, California, knockout stage, winner go home against Bosnia and Herzegovina.
3: Serena Williams now knows who she'll play next week when she continues her comeback on retiring, playing at Wimbledon again.
13: The 53rd ranked player in the world, Maya Joint from Australia. Serena turns 45 in September. Joint turned 20 in April. When she was born in 2006, Serena had already won every major event and had 8 Grand Slam singles titles. Serena, who accepted a wild card entry to compete in singles for the first time since the 2022 U.S. Open, will also compete at Wimbledon in doubles with her 46-year-old sister Venus. Jared Max, Fox News.
3: On Wall Street, there could be selling at the opening bell. Dow futures are down about 100 points, but the NASDAQ futures, they're dropping almost 400. I'm Dave Anthony. This is Fox News.
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0: Hello, America. Welcome to the Glenn Beck program. We're glad you're here. Thank you so much for listening. I got to tell you, we're living in an era where everything is being degraded. And you are expected to say the ugly is beautiful and the beautiful is ugly. And I got story after story after story today showing that, where everything is upside down. We're going to start there here in 60 seconds. 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What did Donald Trump say in his Truth Social yesterday? 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Go there now. All right, welcome to Friday. I want to start on, you know, when I put a mission statement together or a statement of faith, if you will, for Torch, we talked about it at our meetings. Let's put something together that is meaningful. This is what I'm feeling. How do we state that? Let me read this, because I think this is what we should be like in your mission statement in life. Torch is dedicated to the light of truth revealed by God, the moral law written on the hearts of men and affirmed in the Judeo-Christian tradition. We seek to live and teach what is honest, virtuous, benevolent, and pure, defending truth with courage, speaking it with integrity, and serving others in love. We honor what is noble and enduring. We believe that character produces liberty, that virtue sustains civilization, and that faith gives life, meaning, and hope. Whatever is righteous, excellent, or praiseworthy, we seek it, we elevate it, we embody it, so the light of truth may endure in our time and for generations to come. Let me ask you, is our country seeking whatever is righteous, excellent, or praiseworthy? I would say definitely not. Definitely not. Do we elevate those things? Do we embody those things? I would say definitely not. And that is a real problem, America. A real problem. I got to get to the Supreme Court rulings yesterday, but I just want to start with, you know, J.D. Vance's wife is pregnant. And she's wearing like an $11 dress. She got a $4 discount on it. And for some reason, that's news. And it's also news that they think she's wearing this $11 dress because it shows off her pregnancy. It shows off her belly. And even if that were true, and what's the problem? You want, society wants us to hide pregnant women now? Why aren't you barefoot and in the kitchen? Is that what you're saying, leftists? You should be ashamed of your baby? No, it's just this culture. It's the culture on the right that they just want to show that they're having babies. What is wrong with you? Seriously, what is wrong with you? Let me take you to Washington. The algae. I can't believe we're arguing over algae. I don't know if this is your first day on planet Earth, but a standing body of water in hot and humid conditions, algae grows. If it's moving, if it's circulating like your pool or in a fountain, it doesn't. But if it is a standing body of water, like, I don't know, in a reflecting pool, algae grows in the summer. No, it's global warming. It's not global warming. For the love of God, it's algae. That's how it works. Why are we arguing about this? And notice what's happening. We are expected. It is like, it's honestly, it is the mask thing. The masks weren't about spreading COVID. It was a badge. It was something that you wore to say, see, I told you, I am not like those people who want to kill children. Oh. This is not one of the days that I should be doing this show. Because I am not, I am in no, I cannot tolerate it anymore. I just can't. I can be Christ-like for a few days and then I just have to open up a can of whoop-ass. Because nothing makes sense to me anymore. You're arguing about algae and you're on television saying, I liked it better before it was clean and blue. You like algae? Of course you do. Because you're actually doing, you're, I think, co-opting Native American stuff and you're mocking them with an algae rain dance. Then, of course, Donald Trump is lying until they produce the video and until they show we've arrested people. Then we have the left intentionally going in with razor knives and slitting the lining of the reflecting pool. Now, let's work this one out. Can we just spend a second here on this one? Let's see if I can help me with the math, because I can't seem to work the math out on this one. Okay. Your argument is that Donald Trump is a dictator because he was fixing the reflecting pool. But you never said that about Joe Biden when he fixed the reflecting pool. You never said that about Barack Obama when he fixed it. You never said that about Bill Clinton when he fixed it. You never said that about Ronald Reagan. Well, you might have said it about Ronald Reagan, but I wonder why. This reflecting pool has been a pain in the ass of every president since they built it. You know why? It's built on a swamp. It's hot and humid, and it's a swamp. So the thing has been settling and cracking for 100 years, and presidents keep having to dump millions of dollars into it because nobody wants to spend $100 million to do it right. So instead, we'll spend $15 million, you know, this term and another $15 million in that term. And we have to start from scratch every time. Fix the damn thing or not. No, he's a dictator. Because he wanted it blue. He thought it shouldn't look green because everyone knows algae isn't pretty. Tell me the number of fine art paintings that you have ever seen where the ponds are full of algae and that's what you see. You'll see lilies. Nobody's painting algae. Oh, look how beautiful that green scum is on the top of that lake. Isn't that beautiful? I just love that scum. So, you're being told to denigrate the beautiful, the pregnant woman, the clean water, and you're being told to uphold the ugly. And you're then you'll go in and you'll vandalize it. Why? Because he's a dictator. He's wasting money. So you'll take something that was fixed and you'll vandalize it because you're pissed that he's spending money and that's a waste. What the hell are you doing? And that's not why you did it. You don't care. You care about the waste of government money, do you? Can we talk about what's happening in Minnesota? Can we talk about what's happening in California? Can we talk about what's happening in red states too, where they're just setting your money on fire? You worry about a waste of money. You wouldn't talk to us about just putting illegals up in hotels. No, no, no. You care.
2: Mm-hmm.
0: You care about the reflecting pool. Do you? Do you really? You couldn't give an F about anything in Washington, D.C. You'd tear it all down. You'd vandalize all of it. You'd graffiti over all of it. Don't tell me you care. Give it a rest. No, no, no. It's government waste. Uh-huh. You know, when Donald Trump lived in New York, he fixed the ice rink. Because nobody could fix it. But New York went to him because he's a building genius. And he volunteered to fix it for free. And he fixed it. And they still skate on it every year. And New Yorkers used to love him because he did it. But once he started exposing the deep state, oh, once you couldn't count on him to just be a businessman and play the game, oh, you have to say what an idiot he is. Yeah, yeah, I get it. And now we can't celebrate the 4th of July. We got to cancel all this 4th of July stuff. Do we? To hell with you, I'm not going to. I'd like to put a giant firecracker up your ass, quite honestly. You're going to cancel the 4th of July. Why is that? Because you can't find the beauty in the greatest document ever created. You have to get to a point to where you say all men are created equal and endowed by their creator with certain rights, and governments are instituted to protect those rights. You have to get to a place to where you say that's evil. Not America didn't live up to that. No, no, no. Because Independence Day is the day we celebrate the signing of that document, of that challenge, of that mission. So you to say, I'm not celebrating it, you're rejecting that mission statement. And you tell me I'm the radical? We can't root for Team USA. Can't root for Team USA. I don't know. I feel dirty rooting for over Turkey. Really, over Turkey. Okay, sure. That makes a lot of sense because I know Turkey is perfectly clean. Oh, they haven't done anything genocidal. No. Not with the Armenians. That never happened. Look the other way. At least we admit it. America, ask yourself, which culture are you going to be a part of? Are you going to say, what is the problem? She's pregnant. Pregnant women are beautiful. Sometimes they're not. Sometimes they are. But pregnancy is beautiful. And if that woman, I don't care if she's beautiful or not, she wants to show off that she's pregnant because she's proud that she's having a baby and creating another. You want socialism to work? You know what you need? Babies. Are you going to be part of a culture that denigrates children, babies, mutilates them, kills them? Or are you going to say, that is a beautiful thing? Are you going to be part of the society that says, I reject the mission statement of the United States of America? Not all of the stuff we've done. Independence Day is the day we signed and said, we're going to do this. whether we've lived up to it or not. There is nothing more inspiring than that. Are you going to be part of a culture that upholds the Declaration of Independence and all that it stands for? Or are you going to be a part that says, I don't want anything to do with that? Are you going to root for Egypt? Are you going to root for Turkey? Are you going to root for Team USA? Are you going to root for the beautification of our cities? Or you just want to take a razor knife and cut up the reflecting pool? Do you want to celebrate scum, literal scum, or clean water? I don't know. I think it's pretty clear, but half the country's gone insane. So what the hell do I know? Back in a minute. Let me tell you about Mercury One. One of the only ways we're going to survive this socialist wave that's crashing over this country is to get serious about our American history. It's not enough. It's not enough to know what doesn't work. You have to know what does work. If you don't understand why the founders structured our government the way they did, if you don't understand why they limited power, if you don't understand the principles that made America the most prosperous and free nation the world has ever known, then it's a lot easier for somebody to convince you you can trade those things away. You can't allow that to happen. That's why I'm so excited about the American Journey experience. 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
0: So, I just got this from somebody who wanted to donate to the museum, donate to our collection. His father worked with the Kennedy administration and was friends with his speechwriter. And he said, going through my dad's old stuff, and I found something. It's an old speech, and I think you should care for it. Like, okay. So I'll show you. I don't know if you can see that. Can you, Jamie? There is. I think that's in focus. It says up here, right at the very top, ask not, written in, what your country is going to do for you. Ask what you can do for your country. This is the handwritten first draft of the speech John F. Kennedy gave. I don't know, kind of amazing and kind of appropriate at this time as we are facing socialism. Remember, Kennedy goes to war, literal, almost vaporize the world war with communism. But now we think communism is neat. Wouldn't you like people to once again get to a place to where they will cheer for the line? Ask not what your country is going to do for you. Ask what you can do for your country. That is the opposite of socialism. Everybody right now is like, what is America going to give to me? What are they going to give to me? I want reparations. I want more. He shouldn't have it. I should have it. I want a government will take it from him and give it to me. And what are you doing? And what are you doing? I'm sorry. I feel like I'm always yelling at you. I'm not yelling at you. I got to yell at somebody. What are these socialists doing? What are they doing? What are you doing to build the country? Well, I put a black box on my Facebook page. My Instagram, I had that black box up there within 20 minutes. Oh, my gosh. Did you go all that way to do that? Man, you reached all the way into your pocket, got your phone, and then put a black box up. You are a patriot. Sit down. Get a nap in today. I haven't even started because I haven't gotten to the things that really hack me off. We still have the Supreme Court. We have Hawaii. You're on my crap list. We've been on my crap list for a while, Hawaii. Yeah, stuff your aloha garbage. Okay, back in just a minute.
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9: Fox News, I'm Therese Crowley. President Trump returns to the scene of the crime at the D.C. Hilton for the first time since the attempt on his life there. It's time for the Faith and Freedom Conference. And he has faith the U.S. peace deal is moving forward despite Iran's forces damaging a Singapore ship with a drone attack in the Strait of Hormuz. It claims three more ships turned around, but oil and gas prices keep dropping. Casualties mounting in search and rescue from Venezuela earthquakes. Nearly 600 dead, 3,000 injured. An exciting World Cup for the U.S. men versus Turkey on Fox Sports.
10: The back post. Knocked out. It's in. It's another early goal. It's Austin Trusty's first career goal for the United States.
9: Turkey went on to win 3-2, but the U.S. secured its group to meet Bosnia July 1st in the knockout round. 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

0: Welcome to Friday. I saw something at Fox today, and maybe I misunderstood it. I don't know, but you know, there is a real problem with a third of the country, 34%, I think, doesn't want to celebrate 4th of July, and they reject 4th of July. 34%. That's a real problem. That's a real problem. And there are cities now that are canceling 4th of July things. Mamdani is one of them. Oh, Mamdani. Can we play the Mamdani audio? Here's the latest from Mamdani. You tell me what this means.
1: We saw today the Supreme Court make a decision that is putting so many people's lives in jeopardy. And I just came back from a rally with 1199 as I stood alongside a number of Haitian New Yorkers who are concerned about what this means for their status in our city. And frankly, this city, the one that we love, is one that has been built by so many from so many different parts of the world. And that includes our Haitian brothers and sisters, our Syrian brothers and sisters. And we stand here ready to be in solidarity with all of those who are concerned by today's decision. And beyond just language of solidarity, actions of solidarity. Now, what that means when it comes to our city is if you are worried about what this means for your status, if you're worried about what this means for your family, I would encourage you to call our Mayor's Office of Immigrant Affairs hotline.
0: You want to tell me what that means? What does that mean? What is the mayor's hotline going to do? There is a ruling from the Supreme Court. Notice when the Supreme Court goes on their side, you absolutely must positively follow it. But if it doesn't go their way, well, then they have all kinds of NGOs that come out of the woodwork to subvert. Is New York part of the United States or not? Because I'm fine with it. Cut it off. I'm fine. Not a tax. Not one federal dollar goes to New York City. I'm fine with that. I'm fine with that. I don't really give a flying crap. You go ahead. New York, you do your thing. You live without the United States of America. Go for it. But I am tired of seeing everybody say, well, we're just not going to do it. We're not going to do it. We're not going to do it. Okay. Well, let's make that case. Let's make that case. I want to hear your case. And I want it based in the Constitution of the United States of America. What he's talking about is temporary status. Temporary status. So you can come here if you say, oh, I'm used and abused by my country. I need relief. I need protection. Okay, while we investigate temporary status. They have forgotten what the word temporary means. Apparently it means you can be here forever. No. And the Supreme Court just ruled, no, there is the word temporary in that. So temporary means, I don't know how to explain it other than saying it's temporary. But he can just have his own little, I don't know, independent city state. I don't know, with its own foreign policy and

0: done to it. He's cleaning it up. And they say that he's denigrating things. He's denigrating the White House. Okay, let's see here. He's denigrating the White House because why? Oh, he had a fight in the backyard of the White House. Okay, all right. Well, let me just go with you on that. Okay, shouldn't be done. And then you have every trans person shaking their half-naked ass in the office of the mayor of New York, and that's not denigrating anything. If you want to say a fight is denigrating something so sacred, you might want to say, I don't know, strip shows with children in the office of the mayor of New York might also be denigration. Maybe it's just me. Temporary. Temporary. Denigration. I mean, I don't know what Donald Trump meant by this. Kind of makes me feel good, though. Yesterday, he tweeted on Truth Social, the communists are finally making their move. I've been waiting and preparing for this for a long time. What the hell does that mean? I mean, that makes me happy. I've been waiting and preparing for this for a long time. It's easy to be communist. All you have to do is say, I'll give you everything. But that means you're taking it away from others who have earned it. Over thousands of years, this ideology has not worked once. The game is on. Listen to this. The game is on. Enjoy watching. President Donald J. Trump, what the hell does enjoy? I mean, don't get me wrong. I'm excited to watch. But what does that mean? What does he have up his sleeve? At least somebody's at least talking about it, recognizing it, other than you and me. You know? How many people are just dead asleep right now? Country is just burning down with socialists and anarchists are literally burning it down to the ground. Going into our national monuments and vandalizing them. And then complaining when they're arrested. Going in and shooting ICE agents. And then shooting one in the neck. And then when arrested and sentenced to 100 years for terrorism, complaining and saying, you can't do that. This is a protest with a gun shooting him. Then that's not a protest. I need to get you addicted. That's what we need to do. Well, maybe all they need is a dictionary. They can look up what the word temporary means. They can look up the word terrorist and they can look up the word protest. Because maybe this is just so simple. They having a problem with definitions. Why? Because their beloved labor union racket hasn't taught anybody how to read, how to write. Maybe people just don't know the definition of words that just comes out. Temporary! And they don't know what it means. What does that mean? Means permanent. No, see, no, it doesn't. I'm going to get you a book. I'm going to get you. Not one of them Bibles. No, I'll get you one of those later. But to read one of those, you need to understand what words mean. I can't wait. Communists are finally making their move. I've been waiting and preparing this for a long time. Game is on. Enjoy watching.
1: Okay.
0: Supreme Court yesterday came out and ruled on all of this. And, you know, the T in TPS, I don't know what that means. So Mamdani is threatening.

0: to open, rebellion. Then the Supreme Court also ruled the government can legally limit the number of asylum seekers processed at U.S. ports of entry each day and then turn them away to wait in Mexico. What they said is, if you're standing on the Mexican side of the border, you haven't legally arrived in the United States. So you can't claim asylum because you're on the other side of the border. Yeah, I'm in Mexico. I'm claiming asylum in the United States. You're in Mexico. You can't do that. Yes, they can. They got here. No, again, do you know what the definition of here is? Because they're not here. They're there. So Biden just changed the definition of here to there. And so they're like, well, no, all of these people claimed asylum. Yep, but they were in Mexico. And so that's not the way it works. And who was it? Was it Alito? Alito comes out and is like, no, if somebody's on your porch and you open the door, they're not in your house. You haven't invited them in. So they can't say, well, you invited me in. No, you're on my porch. I opened the door to answer the door. You're not in my house. But that is too complex for Sotomayor. So Sotomayor, she delivers her dissent, and she opens from something on page 29 of her 35-page opinion. She talks about the MS St. Louis. Now, this is a ship that is a passion of mine. 1939, has 900 Jewish refugees coming from Germany. If they go back, they're going to go into death camps and be killed. And everybody knows it. And the beloved progressive FDR turns them away. They arrive in Cuba. Cuba turns them away. They go to, I think it was Miami. Miami turns them away. Goes to the Supreme Court. They won't hear anything of it. And we just turn them away. Okay. 250 of them died in the ovens. So now we have international law that says if you need asylum, countries can't block, you can't physically block asylum seekers. Okay. She's saying this has turned the ships back. I'd like to know how exactly you're going to face a gas chamber in Haiti. Help me out on that one. I'd like to know. I mean, I could understand you wanting to get away there from there because your government sucks. I get that. And did the United States have something to do with it? Yeah, the progressives, Clintons. The Clinton progressives had a lot to do with how much it sucks in Haiti. But that's not the Holocaust, Sotomayor. It's not. And they're not in our house. So, no. You could claim asylum in Mexico. Why doesn't Mexico take them? Mexico seems to care a lot. Why doesn't Mexico help them out? Why is it only the United States? Back in a minute. 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

0: Well, Ricky just sent me something from X that made me feel good until I read the last line. Listen, I asked DHS General Counsel if DHS is going to allow a grace period for the 300,000 Haitians who are having their TPS terminated to leave the country, or will arrest and deportations begin immediately. He said, quote, it's closing time. They don't have to go home, but they can't stay. He urged Haitians, here comes, he urged the Haitians to use the CBP Home app to take advantage of the $2,600 payment to self-deport instead of being subjected to ICE arrest and detention. Now, I know why they're doing that, because it's cheaper to give them the money to go away than it is to detain and arrest and everything else. But I can't believe that you paid for their freaking hotels, their foods, their medical care, everything else, and now we're paying them to leave. You know who I'd like to have pay for this? Catholic Charities. Catholic Charities, you did more to bring more illegals into this country, I think, than anybody else. Catholic Charities, we should be go pounding on your door. I want relief as a taxpayer. Lutheran Immigration Services, HIAS, another one. The International Rescue Committee, that's another one. Red Cross, you're another big one. We should be knocking on your door and saying, pay up. You brought these people in. Why is the taxpayer on the hook yet again for this? By the way, if you're sending a dime to Catholic Charities, you should reconsider that. If you're sending a dime to the Red Cross, you should reconsider that. I don't know why I'm paying for it again. Why are you paying for it? Why are you paying for it again? You just paid for their health care. You paid for their food. You paid for their hotels. Literally, their hotels. You've paid for all the crime and all that expense. Why are you on the hook paying for the... And I understand why the government's doing it. It's cheaper to do it this way, but it pisses me off. It's Friday. Back in a minute.
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9: It's up to 589 deaths in Venezuela's double earthquake disaster. I'm Dave Anthony, Fox News. Nearly 3,000 are injured as rescue crews continue to dig through the rubble of collapsed or damaged homes and buildings, and the American military is already there helping.
10: U.S. Southern Command, they are leading the efforts with a team on the ground with reinforcements from the USS Fort Lauderdale and the USS Billings currently heading to Venezuela. Now, these naval ships will act as a floating command center for helicopters and rescue crafts as the search for survivors continue.
9: Fox's Dana Marie McNichol. Iran won't like this as it keeps demanding Israel withdraw from Lebanon. Israeli forces attacked Hezbollah again today, killing 7 of the Iran-backed militants who the IDF says were transferring weapons near a security zone. While tension remains in the Strait of Hormuz the day after Iran targeted and attacked a cargo ship.
11: Some vessels had recently been evacuated through the United Nations International Maritime Organization's alternative route, but shortly after that ship was attacked by an Iranian drone, the group just announced it is now pausing evacuation of vessels. Iran's Navy released a statement saying this route is unacceptable.
9: Fox's Jeff Paul in Tel Aviv. John Bolton is in federal court now in Maryland, where the former national security advisor in the first Trump term turned critic of the president is changing his plea to guilty to one count of unlawfully possessing classified information. There's an empty cell on death row in Florida the morning after the oldest murderer in the state's modern history was executed. Dusty Ray Spencer, 74 years old. He killed his wife back in 1992. In his last words, Spencer told the family he's sorry and, Lord, I'm on my way, and then he was lethally injected.
12: Nationwide, the oldest person ever executed in modern times was 83-year-old Walter Leroy Moody Jr. He was put to death in Alabama in 2018 for sending mail bombs during a wave of Southern terror, killing a federal judge and a Black civil rights attorney.
9: That's Deborah Valentine. 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
9: They're selling on Wall Street. The Dow is down 100 points. The Nasdaq dropping 127. The S&P 500 losing 14 points. The price of oil down about 3%. WTI back to $69 a barrel. At the pump, another penny dropped today. AAA's national average for regular, $3.90 per gallon. Still almost a dollar more than before the Iran conflict. And farmers are also getting a price break they need, and so do we at the grocery store in the fight against inflation.
18: The price of nitrogen-based urea fertilizer is about 26% lower now than it was a month ago. A lot of that type of fertilizer, nitrogen-based, comes from the Middle East. It's falling precipitously after huge spikes.
9: Fox Business Network's Grady Trimble. In California, voters will decide whether to levy a one-time tax on billionaires. The advocates pushing the question, refusing to give in to pressure to scrap it.
19: The billionaire's tax will be on the California ballot in November. The proposal was backed by a major California healthcare union and is a one-time 5% tax on people with a net worth of $1 billion or more. The union says the money's needed to offset looming federal health care cuts. Opponents say the tax will only drive out billionaires and companies and investors in the state. Governor Gavin Newsom was among those who opposed it. He failed to reach a deal with the union supporting it to get it withdrawn. According to Forbes, California is home to more than 200 billionaires, the most of any state. Sue Guzman, Fox News.
9: There's breaking baseball news. The New York Mets, in last place in their division, fired manager Carlos Mendoza. At soccer's World Cup, six more matches today, six more tomorrow to wrap up the group stage. Team USA won its group despite a last-minute loss last night.
16: Comes back to the top of the box now. It's clipped in at the backside. Matt Turner, it's stopped home.
9: Turkey scored the game-winning goal as time expired, beating the U.S. 3-2 on Fox. But the Americans already advanced to the knockout round of 32. They'll play Bosnia and Herzegovina Wednesday night. I'm Dave Anthony, and this is Fox News.
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2: Hello, America. It's Friday. Well, let's talk about the vampire rule. Hello, I'm Vlad. I'm a vampire, and I'm from Hawaii. Yeah, I don't think there are a lot of vampires in Hawaii. Or are there? The new vampire rule got struck down by the Supreme Court, and it's good. The only vampires in this story are the politicians in Hawaii. 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All right. Let me just tell you, I grew up in a different world. If you grew up back east, you don't understand the world that I grew up in. I grew up in Mount Vernon, Washington. It's about, I don't know, 70 miles north of Seattle. And it wasn't weird at that time. It was normal. And where I grew up, I mean, I grew up around hunters. I grew up around people who were, you know, going out into the woods. And they weren't trying to hug bears. You know, and it wasn't unusual where I grew up for somebody to pull into the high school parking lot with a rifle. In fact, they'd leave their rifle on their gun rack in the back window of their pickup truck. It was like furniture. You know, you put your rifle in the back window of the pickup truck, and there it said, and you went to school. And sometimes my friends came in camouflage because they had been hunting that morning, you know? And nobody gave it a second look. Nobody said anything about it. It was in the truck, and you didn't even lock the truck. Okay, that's just the way it was. Keys lived in the truck. Our front doors were unlocked. None of it was brave. None of it was stupid. None of it was politics. It was just Tuesday. You drive that same truck today in certain zip codes. I mean, a kid throwing a finger gun on the playground earns a crisis meeting and a permanent file and a counselor. Same country, same constitution, two entirely different planets. So yesterday, the Supreme Court stood in that gap in the Hawaii case, Wolford versus Lopez. And it's just as I'm saying to you, you know, the West is a different place from the East. So is Hawaii. We are an enormous country, enormous. And we have different things that we grew up doing because we live. And, you know, Hawaii is a very different place. But like when I say, you know, when I grew up, we were hunters, et cetera, and we had guns. There are some things that we can't do now. We don't leave them unlocked in a truck. You don't put them on the rack. It's going to be gone. You don't keep them in a school parking lot. But you still have the constitutional right. Things may have changed, but you have constitutional rights. Hawaii is like, we're different here. Aloha. Yeah. Bullcrap. Aloha. Until you've been assaulted on the streets of Hawaii, in Hawaii with your family, not once, but on two different trips to Hawaii. Until that's happened to you, you know the aloha only works for people who think like the liberal aloha people. If you don't think that way, you're not welcome. They're not giving you a lay. And they are different. And I accept that, and it's wonderful. But what they did is they said, you can't carry a gun outside of your home for self-defense, and you can't carry it in, we're going to get really, really creative here. We're going to take common law, and we're going to turn it upside down. In Hawaii, property open to the public was open for your gun, okay? Unless the owner said no. Okay, all right. But then they decided to say, you know what? The opposite is true. It's opposite day in Hawaii. If you have a gun, every gas station, grocery store, coffee shop, barber shop, church, now off limits. Unless the owner says, you're an armed guest and you're welcome. So in other words, you can't bring your gun anywhere unless it's posted. Where the rest of the sane world, if a store owner says, I don't want guns in here, they have to post, no guns allowed. And if you guess wrong, if you're like, I brought my gun in, I'm sorry, I just didn't think, you go to jail. They fenced off 96% of publicly accessible land with a stroke of a pen. 96%. And they called it proudly the vampire rule. Because like a vampire can't cross the threshold unless you invite them in. Oh, how charming. 6-3 yesterday, Justice Alito drove a stake through the heart of the vampire rule in Hawaii. He said, it's the Second Amendment. It takes the Second Amendment and hobbles it. Your right to carry arms for self-defense as you go about your daily life, not locked in a house. Oh, you're going to rape my daughter? Hang on just a second. I got to go back to my house and get my gun. I know it's happening at the gas station, but I couldn't bring my gun because they didn't have a sign saying I could have a gun here. Hawaii's defense, what? So amazing. They claimed it was special because of the sacred spirit of aloha. Alito, he said the Second Amendment means the same thing whether you have a lei around your neck or not. It doesn't bend to the spirit of aloha any more than it bows to the mayor of, you know, Chicago or New York. A right is a right. It doesn't change with zip codes. It's not a weather vane. So they tried history. Their defense, they said, well, you know what? This has happened before. And they dragged out a 1865 Louisiana statute. Now, yeah, as a rule of thumb, if you're going back and you're looking for ways to defend yourself and you have to go to the South in the 1860s, it's probably not going to be something you should say out loud, okay? And so that statute in 1865 said you can't bring a gun on another man's property without permission. And they actually said that's tradition. That is tradition. No, that's not tradition. That was called the Black Code. And it was written after the Civil War to disarm free black men so they couldn't protect their families. Okay, so the instrument that was used for racial disarmament, they said, it's the spirit of aloha. Come on. Really? Really? No. So Alito said, not having any of that, you know, this is a ridiculous charge. I don't care about your tradition of aloha. You're not dusting off something from Louisiana in 1865. Now, we have watched this unbelievable, endless clown car of gun control attempts. The assault weapons bans on rifle because they look mean. Magazine limits, waiting periods, red flag laws that skip all due process, universal checks that never catch criminals, lawsuits to bankrupt manufacturing, school programs teaching kids guns are evil. Every scheme flops, so they have to roll out another and another and another. Because why? They want Canada's frozen disarmament. They want England's, you know, knife crime paradise. you know, or New York's elite only protection rackets. That's my favorite, the way New York does it. If you're an elite, you can get a gun. You can get a gun. Everybody else, no, you don't need a gun. No. Let me just tell you, out here in the West, we love our guns. We own plenty of guns. Oh, they're tools, they're family heirlooms. Sometimes they're just Tuesdays, you know? We're never, ever going to become Canada, England, or New York. And it's not because the West is different, even though it is. It's because we're living by the Constitution. The Constitution is, you know, it still sees the neighbor, and the only vampire it sees are the blood-sucking politicians and the NGOs and the leftists who will drain you dry of all of your rights if they're allowed. More in a minute. Let me tell you about our sponsor this half hour. I have to tell you also about the fires that are happening here and the craziness that is happening. But let me tell you, there's an interesting difference between being brave and being prepared. And a lot of people confuse the two, but they're not the same thing. Being brave is hoping you can handle whatever happens. Being prepared is making sure you don't have to rely on hope. The only way you can really be truly brave is that you are prepared because you've already thought it all through. And whether you're talking about a fire extinguisher or a spare tire or personal protection for yourself and your family, it doesn't matter. If you ever find yourself in a dangerous situation, it's a terrible time to start wishing that you had planned a little better. And that's why I want you to take a look at the Byrna Launcher. It's a powerful, less lethal self-defense option that fires kinetic and chemical irritant rounds with the ability to stop a threat from up to 60 feet away and for up to 40 minutes. 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
2: Can we get the promo ready for the cut from The American Story, episode 12? Tomorrow, don't miss the next episode of The American Story podcast series. It's episode 12, The War of 1812, From Ashes to Anthem. It's an amazing story. Here's a cut of it. The Declaration of Independence, the Constitution, treaties, letters in George Washington's handwriting. These are the original copies, the document DNA of America. Pleasanton meticulously tucks them into bags. There is no margin for error here. There can be zero snags or tears. Yet the clock is ticking. Rumors of redcoats swarm the streets. The bags are quickly loaded onto a makeshift convoy of wagons. Pleasanton leads the charge, escorting them across the Potomac at dusk. They rumble into a grist mill on the Virginia side of Chain Bridge, wheels grinding over rough roads. They unload the bags, and they're about to stash them when Pleasanton learns there is a cannon foundry nearby. He knows it could be a prime target for the British. Too risky. He rallies locals and secures more wagons from nearby farms. They reload the precious cargo and push on. The wagons roll another 30 miles west through the darkness. Finally, they spot their new destination, a deserted mansion near Leesburg, Virginia. Inside, down in the basement, is an empty brick vault. As Pleasanton and others rush the documents into the vault, every noise turns their head. Every rustle in the woods could be an enemy scout. The linen bags are stacked inside the brick chamber. Pleasanton finally closes the heavy door and locks it. He exhales with relief. The heart of America beats on, but now it's cloaked in linen and brick. You know, sometimes the fate of history hinges on those who just recognize the moment and what is worth saving. He steps back into the stuffy night air and pauses. In the distance, an eerie glow lights the horizon.
3: It's the fire of burning buildings in the nation's capital. Washington is ablaze.
2: It's an amazing episode. Episode 12, The American Story. This is one of those crucial periods in our history that nobody really pays attention to. Sometimes it gets overlooked. The War of 1812. I mean, most people don't even know what it is. I have no idea. We almost lost it. We almost lost it. And out of that War of 1812, you have James Madison, you have Andrew Jackson, Francis Scott Key, the burning of the White House, the burning of the Capitol building, Fort McHenry happens, the Battle of New Orleans, all of this stuff. And this episode details all of those pivotal events. You're going to learn so much in this episode. I have to tell you, I'm pretty good at American history. Nathan Nipper, who is the writer of this series, he has done so much reading and research to get all of this right. And we've checked it and triple checked it, so it's exactly right. I pull off, look at it. Okay. So I've been reading these scripts, for a while, and I'll pull a page out of the scripts. And I'll say, oh, I want to remember this story. I got to tell this story on the air. I must have what? What do you think that is? 50 pages? 50 different stories that I've pulled out from the 15 that I've already recorded of the 15 episodes. Probably 50 pages of stories. I'm never going to get to them. But the stories I just want to tell you because they're so amazing and they're things that I learned. And when you get excited yourself about learning, that's when your kids are going to get excited about learning. When you are learning stuff and you're like, I had no idea. I say this to Nathan all the time. We'll be, and I'm like, Nathan, that's true. That's what happened. And he's like, yes, Glenn. Yes. I've done my homework. Yes. That's what happened. And I'm good at American history and I'm learning stuff. I'm amazed by it. I want you to listen to these. They are so good. Now, they're coming out. This is for tomorrow, right? This is coming out just as a podcast.
4: 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The wide public gets episode 12 tomorrow. But if you're a Torch Insider, you get episodes 1 through 15 commercial free now. And next month, a final 5.
2: Okay. So that's on the Torch and you get them all commercial free and you can listen to the whole thing. You know, if you just want to binge on them, if you're going for a long car drive, that is the thing to do. But you can get this episode tomorrow on the War of 1812, and you can get it with the commercials in it, so you don't have to pay for anything. But it is really worth your time. It is really, really good. Check it out. Join us, Torch 250. If you believe in our mission of educating and trying to inspire and uplift the stories and preserve the stories, I'm going to show you some pieces. I said yesterday, I said, could you pray, you know, for us on a couple of things? We're doing an auction tomorrow. And we did the auction yesterday. And there were some amazing pieces of American history. I mean, I believe remarkable. And I'm going to bring them in because we won them in auction. We lost one thing. But I think the Lord had somebody just, I think that somebody else that was probably wanting these things was, it had to have been like, I don't know, they were vomiting for a second and then they got back to their computer and they're like, wait, I missed it. Cause I mean, we sailed through and it was great. And when I show you some of these artifacts next week, because some of them are about the founding of our country, one of them is, I mean, I won't believe that I'm actually holding it in my hands. But we're trying to preserve all of American history as much as we can, and do exactly what is in that episode. We are taking them away from danger, and our collection is in 3 different vaults, 2 in the sides of mountains, different mountains, and 1 in our museum in Dallas, Texas. And that one holds about, I think it's 1% of the collection is in Dallas. If you've ever been to our museum and you've seen it and you've walked out after 4 hours, that's 1% of our collection. We want to make sure that history is taught and the truth is there based on the original documents. Not my opinion, not anybody else's opinion, the original documents. That tells the story. So if you believe in any of this and you want to join us and help us, please join Torch 250. You're going to get all kinds of specials this summer, especially if you're traveling with your kids or you want to teach your kids what it means to be an American, what the American story is. You want to learn it for yourself. You want to learn the Constitution. You want to teach it to your kids or your grandkids. 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It's Friday. I want to talk to you about Independence Day and a governor canceling fireworks. How dare he? Next.

0: One of the things I love about Christianity is that it's never been a faith that stops at feeling. It's a faith that requires you to do. You know, when somebody is hungry, we feed them. When somebody is hurting, we help them. When somebody is being persecuted, we stand beside them. 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And you got to be thinking, if you're Jewish, you got to be thinking, oh dear God, this is not happening again, is it? 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
3: Fox News, I'm Roxanne Evans. Tension remains in the Strait of Hormuz the day after Iran targeted a cargo ship.
4: Trump says the strait remains open and emphasized Iran could become a new market for American farmers, saying they'll use unfrozen Iranian assets to buy U.S. crops. And while negotiations between the two countries are still progressing, the recent ship attack in the strait is derailing efforts to resume traffic to pre-war levels.
3: Fox's Jeff Paul in Tel Aviv. Oil prices holding steady. Former Trump National Security Advisor John Bolton plans to plead guilty to one count of possession of a document relating to national defense. He's facing up to 5 years in prison and a fine of $2.25 million. 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

I want to talk to some people that might be a little misguided on something. Because I read a story today about how, you know, there's people that are canceling the 4th of July. Mom Donnie is canceling the 4th of July festivities in New York, and it's happening all over the country. And that's a real problem. That is a real, real problem. But a governor came out yesterday, and some people are confusing. And I'm not a fan of this governor at all. It's Governor Cox of Utah. Not a fan. But he came out yesterday and he said, we're going to ban fireworks. Okay. And people are making this into, see, I told you this is he's the mastermind behind, you know, destroying America. No, he's not canceling the 4th. He's not canceling the country. You know, it's not a war on America, you know, with a bottle rocket. He's the governor and a Republican. And I guess the line that set everybody off was, this is not big government. This is life or death stuff. Because he came out and said, and people are saying, well, that's just big government getting involved. No, it's not. I don't live in Idaho. I don't live in Utah. I live in Idaho. And I don't know. I'm 30 minutes away from the border of Utah. And, you go outside of my house today and it looks like it's foggy. And then you breathe in and you're like, that's smoke. Because there's a fire in Utah 6 hours away. If you're living in Connecticut, now imagine you can drive 80 miles an hour and you're not stop and go traffic. You're driving 80 miles an hour and you could drive 80 miles an hour for 6 hours in the east. What state are you in if you're living in Connecticut? What state are you in? You're at least in Virginia, okay? That's how far this fire is, and I have the smoke up at my house, okay? Kind of a big deal. 6 hours away. 6 hours in the west is still kind of close to home, you know what I mean? My daughter was doing something. We drove 6 hours. To see her in a couple of shows for a couple of weekends in a row. And I was like, yeah, it's, you know, it's in St. George. And they're like, oh, that's not that bad. And I'm like, it's 6 hours each way. Out west, it's not like that. In Connecticut, you have to understand, in Connecticut or in Washington, D.C., it's so hot and humid. And it kind of works for you, you know. You can light a match in a forest in Connecticut in July, and it will land in the moss and then kind of apologize. I'm sorry. I don't even know what I was thinking here. This part of the country, you know, you see it every year in California, the fires that happen here, because it gets so hot and dry out here. A spark doesn't, start a campfire here. It starts a chapter in the history books. We had a train in Idaho just last week, I think it was, that one of the wheels was sparking as it was going down. And I'm sure that happens all the time. But for like 3 miles before they stopped the train, it was setting the sides of the train tracks on fire. And so they had water trucks everywhere to stop this. They, thank God. But these are not small fires. Utah has burned more than 141,000 acres just this season. To give you some perspective on that, on June 17th, that number was 13,000. Now it's 141,000. The iron fire, which just happened, one of the blazes, 30,000.

0: land. So those are forests. Now, how big is that? You could take the whole state of Rhode Island and drop it into just the federal land of this one state 35 times. You prefer Delaware, a little bigger state, 22 times. How about this? New Jersey, with the Turnpike, the Shore, Springsteen. Well, maybe we leave Springsteen out of it. All of it. You could take six New Jerseys and just put it in the federal forest land here. So there's a lot to burn. And so when a governor says no fireworks for 4th of July and we're having a record drought, please, I don't like the guy. But there's a lot of stuff that's real that you can stand on and go, I don't like him for these reasons. You don't call him a communist for coming out and saying that he's going to stop fireworks. And by the way, he's not stopping the big fireworks shows, you know, in the stadiums and everything else. Those guys, you want to do that? That's fine, because they're prepared. He's talking about people, you know, the Iron Fire, I believe, started with illegal fireworks. Somebody going out into the forest and going, let's do fireworks out in the forest, dummies. That's the problem. That's the problem. Again, we are all so eager to condemn. And I get it, man. I got in this morning. I was so pissed off. I'm just reading about all these things that are happening. I can't take the, the reflecting pool or pond anymore. I can't take that, are you? I can't. What is wrong with people? We've all gone insane. We're at our 250th anniversary. What are we turning into? Well, I know what we're turning into. We're turning into a country that is not the United States of America, because there's a lot of people that don't want it. And that's fine. You know, you don't want it. That's fine. Whatever. I do. And I'll stand up and I'll fight for it. I'll absolutely fight for it. And I'll fight for it now, while it's easier to fight than leave it to my children. Because by the time our children are in charge, you know how hard it is to fight this? You know what it's going to be like to fight Islam? By the way, I heard a podcaster, which will remain nameless, say that there was never any problem. There's never any coordinated problem with Islamists trying to take over America. Trying to stop it. Stop it. I don't know. Are you a CIA plant? What is this? What is going on with some of our podcasters? What is going on? I have the documents to prove it. We just did a whole special on it. You didn't say, Ricky, what was the name of our special that we did?
1: The Jihad from Within. You can get it now, Ricky, on YouTube and Twitch.
0: You're kind of a stickler on making sure we have the facts. Were there any documents or anything that proved that there was a Islamist a plan to take over and destroy America? Any documents?
1: Yeah, Jason and Ryan Morrow brought up a lot of documents and clips that have them on record in their own writing, stating that they've had a long
0: plan
1: to take it over. Yes.
0: Yeah.
1: Jason.
0: Yeah. Yeah.
2: Court documents, that won't be enough for them, but straight up court documents directly from the FBI and DOJ. But again, that still won't be enough for some. It's ridiculous.
0: Can I ask you what the hell is happening? Do you have any idea what's happening to some of these podcasters? What is happening? I can't figure it out.
2: I mean,
0: nobody wants to say. Nobody wants to say.
1: Is this the day? It is Friday. I mean, people have a lot of theories. And without asking them in person, one can really know someone's heart and mind. There's speculation of clickbait chasing. There's speculation of, you know, being paid off, but we don't have evidence of that. So if you want to text your old buddies.
0: No.
1: Okay.
0: No, nope. I think I know it.

0: enough that, you know, there's no explanation for this that makes me feel better, other than I got off my medication. That's the only thing. I got off my medication. I'm legally insane right now, but the doctors are medicating me, and I'm getting better. That's the only thing I can accept. And I know that's not the case. Well, at least with one of them, that's not the case. And so, right? You know, you give me any explanation, and I'm sorry, you're just wrong. You're just wrong. And as they like to say, and I know it. I can prove it. I mean, we all know it, right? I mean, right? We all know it. Yes, I do. And I don't have to say, I've seen it. I've seen it. I've seen it myself. I can say, let me show it to you. I have the documents. I have it on video. Yeah, there is a problem. There is a real problem. And you know what it is? It's not the United States of America. It's not. We have done some horrible, horrible things. We have. But name the country that hasn't. And if you say Qatar, I'm going to lose my mind. Name the country that hasn't done horrible, horrible things. The whole idea of the United States of America is that it's a mission. It's a mission. It's a challenge to be a more perfect nation. And how do we do that? By striving to put into action the words we hold these truths to be self-evident. You know what? The founders got it wrong. It's not self-evident. It's not. It was in their day. Do you know why? Because the pulpits weren't dead. That's why it was self-evident. The pulpits were still alive. They still had fire in them. They were still preaching the truth. They weren't like, well, we got to love everyone. And yes, that man is really a beautiful woman. No, no. There's eternal truths. And those eternal truths lead you to the self-evident truths that all men are created equal. That doesn't mean they all have equal outcomes like all the communists and socialists want you to believe now. That's ridiculous. You know, there's a couple of laws. There's the law of tithing, which that's God saying, hey, I would like you just to give me 10% of your labor. Give me 10% of your labor. Give me 10% of what you earn, your increase. Give me 10% of your increase, because it shows me that you love me. You understand that all of this is a gift to you. And so I'm asking you to plow that back in to make this a better place in my name. Give me 10% tithing. Okay. And there's no real definition of that. He allows you to define it. Just be honest with God, because, you know, he knows when you're lying. So there's that law. It's not enforced. It's not enforced. Then there's the law of consecration, where he's like, and when we're really good, when what we really should be striving for is all of us just helping each other, and money and title and all that stuff doesn't mean anything. And we have had our pilgrims tried that. We would call it socialism now. Pilgrims have tried that. This has been tried over and over again by deeply religious people, because it is a commandment of God to live the law of consecration. But man can't live that. It's milk before meat. We're not even living the law of consecration. Now, look at how man has perverted that. Man has perverted that into God wants 10%, but I want 39.4% in income tax. Because you should recognize what this government has done for you. God only takes 10%, but we want 40%. Okay, really? And that one, unlike God's law, is enforced by the barrel of a gun. And then their law of consecration. Oh, you get government big enough, they'll do the law of consecration. That's called communism and socialism. And again, barrel of the gun. That's why none of this works unless you change your heart. When you change people's hearts, they want to do these things. That's That's how you build a more perfect nation, by returning to the eternal principles of God. Back in just a second. Our sponsor this half hour is Z Factor. Some people just have tons of energy all the time. I hate those people. No matter if they slept like a rock all night or they're up for half of it, we like to call those people in my family crazy. The rest of us need a good night's sleep. You know, absolutely vital to have any kind of productive day, at least in my family. Apparently not in the Trump family, but in our family. If you're somebody who has difficulty sleeping either once in a while or all the time, there's something I've taken when I've had sleep issues, and I've had sleep issues for a very long time. It's called Z Factor. 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

0: I'm telling the American story tomorrow in a little town in Idaho, Preston, Idaho, for a fundraiser. 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
6: He admits he did it. I'm Dave Anthony, Fox News. John Bolton, a former Trump national security advisor turned loud critic of the president, has changed his plea in federal court this morning to guilty to one count of unlawfully possessing classified information.
7: Mr. Bolton faces a maximum sentence of up to 5 years in prison.
6: U.S. Attorney for Maryland Kelly Hayes says he also faces a $2+ million fine.
7: As Mr. Bolton just admitted, he put our national security at grave risk in violation of the law.
6: In court in Los Angeles, a deadlocked jury is about to resume deliberations in the arson case against Jonathan Rinderknecht, who's charged with setting one of the deadly wildfires that burned down thousands of homes last year.
8: The jury telling the judge, after 13 hours, quote, "We have people on both sides that are dead set, unwavering, at a standstill, and cannot reach a unanimous verdict on any of the charges."
6: Fox's William Loshin asks in L.A., American soldiers are among those helping find survivors in the rubble in double earthquake ravaged Venezuela. Many remain missing. The number of confirmed deaths now 589, with nearly 3,000 injured. Fox's Evan Brown reports from Miami. Venezuelan Americans are organizing drives for food and other supplies.
9: But they're also trying to contact affected family.
10: It's like in a movie. I mean, they were living in the first floor. They had to escape through the window. Building collapse.
9: Rafael Pinheiro is a city council member in Doral. Maria Suarez was visiting her elderly mother in the country, and the condo she owns was destroyed.
11: It's a total loss, and I will not recover that, I'm pretty sure. But what about those who didn't have any other place?
6: More tension in the Strait of Hormuz the day after Iran attacked a cargo ship with a drone.
12: As Iran is jockeying for continued control of the strait and a tolling system that the Wall Street Journal reports would give the regime about $40 billion a year and also unprecedented command of that international shipping lane.
6: That's Jackie Heinrich. 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
6: President Trump will go across town in a few hours to what was a crime scene 2 months ago, the Washington Hilton, where a gunman had attacked the White House Correspondents' Dinner. Today, the president will address a Faith and Freedom Coalition conference. Meanwhile, Democrats are dealing with division within their party after three socialist and progressive candidates won primaries for House seats in New York City. Two of them ousted incumbent Democratic congressmen.
18: These divisions could threaten Democratic chances to gain control of Congress this fall. But here's the schism. Moderate mainstream Democrats are fighting back. They're arguing that capitalism is better than socialism. They're also declaring that they are patriots. They think the left has gone too far. But Democrats are struggling with some candidates who oppose Israel. Democrats are wrestling with how to handle this and what to say. Now, these divisions are causing headaches for Senate Minority Leader Chuck Schumer and House Minority Leader Hakeem Jeffries.
6: That's Fox's Chad Pergam at the Capitol. On Wall Street, the Dow's up 3 points. The NASDAQ is down 16 as oil prices fall more than 3%. There's more controversy in the WNBA as Caitlin Clark continues to get rough treatment during games.
19: The latest example of the WNBA's biggest star taking what her coach calls a cheap shot and the league doing almost nothing to stop it.
6: Fox's Garrett Tenney details what happened in Wednesday's game between Indiana and Phoenix.
19: Caitlin Clark ended up on the floor after driving to the basket, and as players are scrambling for the ball, Mercury forward Alyssa Thomas puts her fist into Clark's neck. Even before that, she knees Clark in the groin, which the Indiana Fever star injured last season. And then, after putting her fist in Clark's neck, Thomas nearly stomps on Clark as she steps over her. Despite the ref standing right there, no foul was called.
6: After a review later, the WNBA has suspended Alyssa Thomas for one game. In baseball, the New York Mets, in last place in their division, fired manager Carlos Mendoza. I'm Dave Anthony. This is Fox News.
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1: Glenn Beck is on.
2: Hello, America. Welcome to the Glenn Beck Program. I saw a video the other day from a guy in South Africa, and he was here in America, and he's like, you don't have any idea what you have. He's like, all of this stuff is gone. If you don't wake up, America, all this stuff is gone, because I saw it happen in South Africa. We're seeing it all over the world, and President Trump said something yesterday that I actually really like, but I really wonder what he means by this. He says, the communists are finally making their move. I've been waiting and preparing for this for a long time. Oh, that doesn't sound good. It's easy to be communist. All you have to do is say, I'll give you everything. And it means you're taking it away from others who have earned it. Over thousands of years, that ideology has never worked once. The game is on. Enjoy watching, President Donald J. Trump. Holy cow, what does that mean? Everywhere around the world, things are collapsing in the West because we have lost eternal principles. We're not paying attention. And every time I talk to somebody who is in the fight in a foreign country, they always at some point say exactly the same thing to me. And that is, America, you guys have got to wake up. You got to stand up because you're the only ones. You're the only ones. You're the only ones with freedom of speech. And then I hear people all over the country in America saying, you know, it's no different. I mean, everybody has freedom of speech. The West is, you know, freedom of speech. They have freedom of speech in England. They have freedom of speech in Germany. Do they? Do they? What is the difference between our freedoms here and our freedoms overseas? We're going to talk about that next. First, let me talk to you about Patriot Mobile. 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Bishop Kai Doerr is with us. He was on earlier this week, and I wanted him to come back because there is a fundamental difference between America and Europe, America and England, and you know, everybody thinks they have freedom of speech, but we have something unique here. And I could tell you about it, but I would rather have a foreigner tell you about it. Because he's one of the guys who was talking to me about, you know, America, we need you. We need you. We need you guys to wake up and stand strong. Because you guys go, we all go. And it's absolutely true. Bish, welcome to the program.
3: Glenn, good to be back. And thanks for having me on twice in a week.
2: Well, honestly, you just sound so good with your accent. I could say these same things, and people will listen to you because you sound smart. So,
3: well, I greatly appreciate it. Thank you very much.
2: Yeah, no, you're great, and you're really truly a remarkable man. You're in my book. There are very few heroes, and you're one of them. You're one of six preachers in England that is actually standing up and speaking out about this. And that takes a lot of courage because you guys really don't have freedom of speech. Can you explain the difference between what we have and what you have?
3: I most certainly will. Many people think that because we are Great Britain, the mother of all parliaments, you know, the mother of democracy in the current world that we exist, that Britain has freedom of speech. We don't. We have speech that is given to us by government. America is the most incredible nation on the face of the planet because it is the only nation that from its very inception and its foundation, you're built on the belief that rights come from God. The whole of Europe, continental Europe, has increasingly been built on the behavior that rights come through the state. You have founding fathers who really understood that man is created in the image and in the likeness of God, and the inalienable rights that are written into your Bill of Rights, written into your Constitution, are there for a reason. And that it was the founding fathers that realized because those rights come from God, the Constitution, the Bill of Rights, is needed to ensure that government does not have the right to remove those rights from you. We don't have that in Central Europe. We don't have that in the United Kingdom. People talk about, you know, freedom of speech because of Magna Carta. Our government have made so many laws now in the United Kingdom. Magna Carta no longer exists. We're not governed by the principles of common law anymore. So this is why, if people do their research, you see, we've had people imprisoned for 3, 4, 5 years for things they've posted on X, for things they've posted on Facebook, because our speech is given to us by the state. It is governed by the state. It is not recognized as an inalienable right given to us by God. And that is the most incredible thing, that the founding fathers got right. And because of that, we in the West look to America, because I think back to what Reagan said, you don't need more government, you need smaller government, because more government means more people trying to take those rights from you, trying to reshape those rights, suffocate those rights, strip you of them. And that is exactly what we've seen all over Europe and exactly what we're seeing all over the United Kingdom. Unelected bureaucrats that are now telling citizens what they can and cannot do, what they can and cannot think, what they can and cannot say, because conscience in Europe is governed by the state. Conscience in America, because of your Constitution and your Bill of Rights, is governed by the morality of God and the conscience of the individual. And that is enshrined in the very foundation of your nation. So we look to you as our bastion. We look to you as our, not just the cousin across the pond, but as our strength and our shield, to use a good scriptural verse from the third Psalm, to help us. Because if those freedoms, if those liberties are taken away from you, or they're restricted in an unconstitutional manner, they die in Western Europe. They die across the Western world.
1: Let me ask you, changing the subject from speech to something else. I don't think, I got to be really careful because I didn't think this could happen with COVID either. But I'm seeing videos coming out of police showing up at people's houses in England and threatening to arrest them because they have air conditioning on. You're having a heat wave and they're being forced to take their air conditioners out. What is happening there?
3: It harkens back to what I was just saying, that the state feels it has the right to govern every aspect of people's life. And but you have a president who's very anti the globalist green agenda. We have a government that has appointed a climate minister who's an absolutely religious zealot, a nutcase in devotion to this false narrative of climate change and green agenda and net zero. So we're going through what I call Texas temperatures at the moment, because it's like 40 degrees centigrade. That's, you know, 110 plus Fahrenheit. For us in Britain, that's astronomical. We don't have temperatures like that. And as you said, police are turning up and telling people, you either remove your air conditioners or we'll arrest you. I'm seeing all manner of things that are being done, not just in England, in Wales as well. Because Wales has a, where I live, which is, you know, part of the four nations of the United Kingdom of Great Britain and Northern Ireland, Wales has a secondary parliament with even more zealous individuals pursuing the climate agenda. So we have a secondary tier of restrictions of what we can and can't do, what we can and can't use. This is what happens when government becomes too big and government thinks it has the right to govern every aspect of the life of the individuals and the citizens living in the nation. And this is something, I keep saying it, America needs to look at Great Britain and Western Europe and see a prophecy of your future and what you will become if you allow the kind of government that is trying to creep in, that will remove your freedoms and bring these kind of ridiculous policies to America. And it's, we cannot get to the point anymore, or I should say, we cannot remain at the point of saying it will never happen to us, because Britain has said that for decades, and here we are facing what we're facing now with a government.
1: You have people. You know, it's hard for Americans to accept it, because I will tell people, England arrested 12,000 people on speech infractions, put them in jail. 12,000 people were had police knock on their door and take them out for speech infractions in the last year or year and a half, something like that. I think China had 100. Russia had 40. It's at a scale, but you watch the BBC, you watch the news, you listen to the politicians, you watch Piers Morgan or anything else, and they all deny that any of this is happening. And so the average American is like, it's not that bad. What are we complaining about?
3: Well, it's worse, really, when you think about it. We're leading the world in policing thought and policing speech. I mean, now there are places in the United Kingdom you can get arrested for praying silently in your head if you happen to be in what they call an exclusion zone around an abortion clinic. And here's the ridiculous part of that law. If I happen to live within the boundaries of an exclusion zone, in praying privately in the privacy of my own home, I could now be guilty of a criminal offense as defined by the state. This is what happens when state thinks it has the right to control every aspect of human life. We've said for years, since I was a boy, we used to joke about the thought police. Now in the United Kingdom, we actually have the thought police. We have speech that is governed by the state. They're now looking at banning social media for under 16s, but it means that every adult that wants to use social media will be forced into taking some form of digital ID to prove your age and prove your eligibility to use these platforms. Our current government are doing everything they can to bring in massive legislation to restrict freedom of speech, even on platforms like X, which is, you know, the bastion for freedom of speech around the world. They want to now fine them for non-compliance with what are completely unjust and unacceptable British laws. And this is done when a government becomes so powerful that it feels it has the right to completely ignore the electorate, which is exactly where we're at here in the United Kingdom. We have a government that is, I mean, we're Great Britain in 2026 is America in 1776 before the formation of your country. And where America was that led to the Civil War. We have taxation without representation. We are the most taxed nation on the planet, and our parliamentary representatives no longer represent the people that have elected them.
1: Well, they're talking about going back to the EU. I mean, how many times do the English have to reject the EU? And every time the politicians, now they're talking about going back in again. The politicians are like, can we get back into the EU? How do we do this? Because that's only the right thing to do. I mean, at some point, there's a breaking point with people.
3: It is. And the gentleman is most likely to be coronated as our new prime minister within the next 2 or 3 weeks. He intends to take us in without a referendum. We had to have a referendum to leave the European Union. But as I said, this government fully intends to ignore the electorate, ignore the will of 52% of the people that voted to leave the European Union and take us back in. We've had a prime minister, Keir Starmer, who's been trying to do it by default in everything other than name,
1: right,
3: to get us part of the European Union. Now we've got a guy that's even more EU ambitious than Starmer was, that will happily take us without all of the necessary procedures and processes.
1: Let me take 1 minute, and then I'm going to come back, and I want you to talk about who this guy is and his relationship with the grooming of English children and the cover up of all of that. We'll do that in 60 seconds.
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1: So the Epstein thing here in America, and really over in England, you got Prince Andrew kicked out of the royal family for his, but he's never going to pay any other price for that. People seem to care about Epstein all over the world. But the biggest scandal, and honestly, I said this about the Catholic Church paid a heavy price for it. I don't think they paid enough of a price for it, but a heavy, heavy price. And everybody cared about the Catholic Church and what the priests were doing, blah, blah, blah, blah, blah. Nobody in England, except the people who are living in these towns where their kids are being raped, seems to care about the pedophilia and the rape that is going on and the destruction of 250,000 children. And the guy that is going to be most likely the next prime minister, what's his connection to all of that?
3: He's the former mayor of Greater Manchester. That's, you know, one of our five major cities in the United Kingdom, it kind of like Mandami was in New York, to put it in an American perspective. And he was actively involved both previously in his part in Parliament and then as Greater Manchester Mayor in covering up this grooming gang scandals, in denying that they were taking place. And, you know, you mentioned the 250,000 victims. That's the ones that we know about. Likely that there's far more than that. There are conservative estimates. It could possibly extend to over 1 million victims, because we don't know about those that have taken their life as a result, and or those that have left the country as a result. This is the worst scandal in British history. And the reason nobody's talking about it is because there's this blanket denial that it's happened because of who's perpetrated it, which is predominantly Pakistani Muslim men, and because that every major institution of state has been involved, from the government to the judiciary to the social services, that, you know, the equivalent of child protective services in the US, the police, you name it, they've all been involved in covering this up.
1: I've got about a minute. Can you take me through how is that guy going to be elected when everybody knows this?
3: He won't be elected. What will happen is that they will force no other challengers to step forward. And on the 9th of July, he'll just be coronated as the leader of the Labour Party.
1: Oh, my gosh. Oh, my gosh. Tell me, Americans, as screwed up as we are, we're not that. Tell me that this country isn't unique. And this is why countries like England and Europe, they depend on us. The world is lost without America. We must know our freedoms. We must know the responsibilities that go with those freedoms. This is a good time at the 250th year to recognize that and learn those. Bishop Duer, thank you so much. As always, God bless you. Keep up the good fight in England. We're praying for you. God bless you.
3: Thanks. God bless. Bye-bye.
1: You bet. Bye-bye. All right. Final segments of the week coming up next. Stand by.

0: You know, when people are afraid, they stop thinking about, you know, what could go right and start imagining everything that could go wrong. 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
5: News. I'm Therese Crowley. Iran kicks up turbulence in the Strait of Hormuz with a drone attack on a Singapore ship for not using its preferred route, and that's put ships on pause. Fox's Jeff Paul in Tel Aviv.
6: Obviously a major test of this 60-day deal between the U.S. and Iran. Talks are said to still be progressing, but this certainly derails those efforts to restore ship traffic to what we saw before this war even started.
5: First-term Trump National Security Advisor John Bolton pleads guilty to one count of keeping a national security document for his memoir, facing up to 5 years in prison and a $2+ million fine. Did Luigi Mangione's lawyers discuss a plea deal for the murder of United Healthcare CEO Brian Thompson? A source reports talks fell apart. Mangione lawyers charged the source story as a prosecutor's ploy to prejudice public opinion and manipulate the jury. America's listening to Fox News.
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0: Welcome to the Glenn Beck program. You know, one of the things I've really enjoyed during the FIFA thing, because I'm not a soccer fan, and that used to be a very American position. I just want you to remember that. But anyway, FIFA coming, I was in the Oval Office with the president, and he's like, here's the FIFA trophy. And I'm like, it's great. And he's like, isn't it beautiful? I'm like, it's great. Don't really care at all, but pretended to care. And he's like, it's going to be great having FIFA here and all the people from all over the country. They're going to see our beautiful country, blah, blah, blah. And, you know, and all I kept thinking is all the people that hate us are going to come. And what's happened is all these people have come and they're seeing America for what we really are, not what the media portrays us as, not what their own country portrays us as. And it has been so heartening to see all of these people come over. And first of all, thank you for still being Americans. It has been so great to see them say, one of the first things they say, Americans are so kind and so welcoming. And I wondered if we were going to be that way anymore. That's always been our trademark. We've always been kind and welcoming and, you know, loving. And I love that about us. And that's what they're seeing. And then they're seeing the other things. They're like, this is freedom. This is capitalism. This is, look at what they've got. Look what they can do. And I think it has been a gift from God. It has renewed my spirit, and I think so many Americans have felt the same way. I wanted to bring a guy on. He's Andy in America, if you follow him at all. He's 29 years old. He's a British-American from Nottingham, England. He moved to the U.S. in October of 2020 during the pandemic. He ended up getting married. He's currently a software engineer in Bentonville, Arkansas. Imagine what they say about going to Arkansas if you're from Nottingham, England. And what did he think? And he is somebody I follow now, and I love the discovery of America from new people. And Andy is with me now. Hi, Andy. How are you?
1: I'm great. How are you?
0: I'm great. So tell me about the COVID restrictions in the UK. Is that what made you move here? What made you move here?
1: Not really. So I met my then girlfriend in 2017 playing a video game internationally, basically. So when it came to 2020, she was actually visiting me for school in 2019, and she flew back. And I was like, I just want to spend Christmas with her and be with her. So I ended up flying over to the US in October of 2020 just to spend time with her. And I ended up getting a little bit stuck over here, honestly, just because of the COVID restrictions back in the United Kingdom. And we kind of just turned to each other and was like, should we just get married? And we got a lawyer and everything. It turns out I could just, you know, adjust status to be here. And I'm very grateful that we were able to start that process. And been here ever since, and absolutely love it.
0: So what did you think of America? What are the biggest misconceptions that you might have had about America that you learned quickly?
1: Yeah, so before 2017, before I ever experienced the US, I mean, in the UK, it's just portrayed through either TV shows or cartoons such as, I know this sounds a bit goofy, but like The Simpsons or Family Guy. That's really all we have to go off, apart from maybe Sky News or BBC News, where all we just see is just war and the media portraying the president as a bad person. You know, it's really, that's all we have to go off of. So you can imagine my shock when I first came to the US. Just everyone, I don't know what it is. I don't know if you guys like British accents, but it just seems to set with me. I've had not a single issue. It's been absolutely wonderful. The community here has just blown me away.
0: And it is the people. Because I would imagine over in England, people in Arkansas, they would have to be portrayed. If you're from the South, you're portrayed as a hillbilly here. I can't imagine how they're portrayed over in England.
1: Yeah, 100%. It's exactly that. Southerners are portrayed as just, you know, every single person has a truck, which is somewhat true. I mean, you need a truck down here now. I've been here, I've realized.

0: been to, that is, you're delusional. And I recommend anyone in the UK, if they're listening to this, please, please come to the US, come to the South, anywhere in the US, you're going to be blown away and you're not going to want to.
1: I was talking to my assistant yesterday, who's Canadian citizen. She wants to be an American, but she's Canadian citizen currently. She said she had a friend who is from Canada, grew up in Montreal, is black. And she was going to come down and visit my assistant in Texas. And she seriously asked, "Am I going to be okay there? Are they going to kill me in Texas? Because they have guns and racists everywhere. I don't know why you live there," she said. "I don't know why you live there, but I can't come there. Am I going to be safe?" And my assistant said, "Are you serious?" Yeah. I mean, we're almost cartoons. It's amazing that you said that you get your images from The Simpsons, et cetera, because it's almost as if we've been made into cartoons for the rest of the world.
0: Yeah, I'd agree. It's everything outside of the US, I'd say, based on TV shows. So, I don't know, you've got Yellowstone or whatever. It's all violent shows, so it is portrayed as violence. But I'll tell you right now, especially Texas, that you might laugh at me, but I think that might be one of the safest places in the entire world. Don't be
1: Oh, I
0: afraid
1: think
0: of
1: it
0: guns.
1: is.
0: Don't be afraid of being black or Hispanic or anything. It's the community that comes together. Gun like people, it's people that kill people, not the guns themselves. Everyone has guns for a reason, and that's to protect themselves, their family, and the community. That's what it's all about. You're going to be
1: Did you
0: safe. Don't worry.
1: feel that way about guns before you moved to America?
0: I've been pretty scared about guns for sure before coming to America. I did have one unfortunate episode about 4 years ago where I was driving. I've got a little Union Jack on the back of my car, and in central Arkansas, someone slammed on in front of me, got out of their car, and pointed a gun at my head and told me to go home. And I know that that doesn't represent all of the US. That's happened once. That will probably never happen again. It
1: Wow.
0: was very unfortunate. But for the past 6 months, now that I've become a citizen very recently, I'm absolutely taking the Second Amendment seriously. And, once you understand how a gun works, there's nothing to be scared about at all. I think the Second Amendment is absolutely a beautiful thing. It really is.
1: I was just talking to a bishop over from England, and he's been standing up and warning. And we were just talking about how freedom of speech is, everybody in America, people think, "Oh, I have freedom of speech," but so does Canada, so does England, and it's different. It's not the same. Our Bill of Rights makes things different, but nobody really understands it. And I think the English are kind of finding that out now. Would you agree with that? And what's the difference in your view?
0: I absolutely agree. Unfortunately, I can't really speak on what's happening too much from perspective in the UK, just because I've not lived there for the past almost 6 years now. But from looking online, just freedom of speech, police arresting because of Facebook posts, and one thing that really breaks my heart since becoming a US citizen, because I'm more patriotic to the US, and funnily enough, I'm more patriotic to my home country, is you're not allowed to fly the Union Jack or the England flag
1: Yeah.
0: because it's as rude, offensive, racist.
1: Yeah.
0: And what I want people in my home country to understand, if you're listening to this at all, even in the US, I believe the flag stands for community. It stands for what you envision the country to be, and you should be proud of that. And the fact that you can be fined and arrested in the UK for voicing your own opinion now is absolutely disgusting. And I'm so hurt for my family and my friends back home. I really, truly am. They don't deserve that.
1: What is the what's the best thing about America?
0: That is a fantastic question.

0: I've got to say the community. Everyone just looks out for each other, no matter who you are. My neighbors here are just incredible. I mean, they always come over and ask me like, "Hey, do you need a hand? Oh, are you interested in like building a back deck? We'll do it with you, and we'll just help you at no cost." I'm like, that doesn't happen anywhere else. You can truly be yourself, and that's the most beautiful thing. It really, truly is freedom. When people say America and freedom, don't look at it as something that's cringy, because it truly is. Please, America, please don't take it for granted. There is no other country in the entire world that does it quite like America.
1: We've toyed with like British and Canadian socialism for a long time, and now real socialists are standing up. I mean, diehard socialist communist kind of stuff. And there's this movement now. I just saw a poll that about 30% do not like America. Americans, about 50% don't want to celebrate the 4th of July. What would you say to people who are living in America and American citizens? Why should they celebrate the 4th of July?
0: I mean, again, I think the US flag, it you know, the 4th of July, obviously, it's a bit awkward for me because it celebrates the independence from the UK, which I apologize to
1: Damn
0: everyone.
1: right.
0: But we'll see if that football game happens on the 4th of July between England and France. See if we can do it two for zero or whatever.
1: A little extra for
0: Yeah.
1: the
0: You should celebrate it. I mean, it really is something special. It's fantastic that America got its independence back then. I truly believe that. But again, even if you are what they call the left, and apologies because I'm not too political of a person myself, if you're on the left and you do end up finding this and listening to this, there might be some stuff that you don't agree with, but America is what you make of it. If you truly don't like it and you don't want to fight for what you specifically believe in, this is both sides, by the way, no matter your viewpoint, you truly don't want to make an effort, the door is there. That's all I've got to say. We're all one big community, no matter who you are. The USA, it is the greatest country in the world. Celebrate it, be passionate about it. It's a beautiful country. It really is.
1: Andy, it is so great to talk to you, and thank you for all that you have done. I don't know if you really know the impact that you have made on so many Americans, feeling not so alone anymore. Thank you. Andy.in.America on Instagram. Andy, thank you. God bless. Let me tell you about Rough Greens. Remember that time your dog just went into the kitchen one morning and put on an apron and made his own breakfast from scratch? If the answer is yes, you either have the world's smartest dog or you're an amazing drug dealer. Anyway, truth is, your dog doesn't spend a lot of time thinking about nutrition. He usually is happy to eat whatever ends up in his bowl. And that's why it's your job to make sure he's getting the things his body actually needs. You know, people think that we're weird. In some parts of the world, they don't look at dogs the way we do. And they are like, they like to have them like their children. We do, except for food. We would never feed our kid a steady diet of heavily processed food, the same processed food every day for the rest of their life. 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
12: Now, on the base of the Statue of Liberty is a poem, and it's called The New Colossus. Give me your tired, your poor, your huddled masses yearning to breathe free,
13: the wretched refuse of your teeming shore. Send these, the homeless, tempest-tossed to me. I lift my lamp beside the golden door.
12: For more than a century, Americans heard those lines as an invitation to the world's dreamers, the fighters, the people who looked at tyranny and said, I'm going to go to a place where a man can rise, where I can be who I was born to be. It was never intended to be a suicide pact. And that's why I say this with zero apology. zero new immigration until we can get this right. Because you can't understand immigration if you first don't understand its purpose. Well, we're going to correct that. From New York City, where it all started, we'll take a tour through history from some of the historic sites that wrote the immigration story in our country. And speaking of stories, I'm going to tell you the story of a young woman who stepped off a boat from Scotland. One generation later, her child achieved something I can guarantee you she could have never dreamt of. You think this kind of success happens in Somalia?
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15: A new ruling in the Charlie Kirk case. On Lisa Brady, Fox News. The judge in Utah just ruling that a prosecutor did violate a gag order by speaking to reporters about the state's case against accused assassin Tyler Robinson.
16: Judge Graff just found one of the Utah County prosecutors, Chris Ballard, in contempt for violating the court's pretrial publicity order. Now, Tyler Robinson's defense was asking for the death penalty to be removed from the case as punishment. But Judge Graff declined, saying it's grossly disproportionate to the misconduct. Instead, Judge Graff said that this is a civil contempt and the state is going to have to pay fees.
15: Fox's Matt Finn. However, the judge cleared the prosecutor's statements about ballistics evidence that had been publicly questioned by the defense. defense, ruling that those statements to the press were narrowly tailored. A former top U.S. official pleads guilty. John Bolton, who served as national security advisor during the first Trump term before later becoming a vocal critic of the president, admits illegally retaining classified information.
17: He shared more than 1,000 pages of information about his day-to-day activities as the national security advisor, including information related to the national defense, with two individuals who neither had the security clearances nor the need to know that information.
15: U.S. Attorney Kelly Hayes outside a federal court in Maryland, where Bolton pleaded guilty to a single count under a deal that caps any potential prison time at 5 years. He could also face a fine of more than $2 million. President Trump just accusing Iran of a, quote, foolish violation of a ceasefire agreement, posting about yesterday's attack on a cargo ship in the Strait of Hormuz. The president says Iran shot at least 4 one-way attack drones at ships, one hitting an upper deck of that cargo ship, 3 others knocked down by the U.S. America is listening to Fox News.
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15: Tens of thousands more job cuts may be on the way at a major automaker.
23: Volkswagen is planning its biggest overhaul in the company's 89-year history. Reports in Germany say VW is looking to cut up to 100,000 jobs, some of them in North America, and will end production at 4 plants in Germany. VW is dealing with tariffs, competition from Chinese electric vehicles, and its own expensive EV production. The automaker isn't commenting on the report.
15: Fox's Jenny Sola. The Wall Street Journal says the CEO plans to slash European production while unions prepare to fight additional cuts. Fans of Lionel Richie will have to wait after 2 shows were postponed, announced earlier this week when he called for intermission during an opening night performance in Minnesota and then could not finish the show.
24: A statement shared by the United Center on social media confirmed that Richie, who was 77, won't be performing in Chicago and Columbus, Ohio this weekend because he's been advised to rest and return to full health by his doctors. Richie and Earth, Wind & Fire will continue their national tour on Tuesday in Pittsburgh.
15: Fox's Tanya J. Powers. They had baseball's highest payroll on opening day, but now the New York Mets are last place in their division and just fired manager Carlos Mendoza after 2.5 years on the job.
25: With the Amazons sporting an unamazing record of 34-47, last place in the National League East by 6.5 games, 15 out of first, the Metropolitans pulled the plug on Mendoza. The Mets lost their 6th game in a row Thursday in extra innings to the Cubs. Mendoza became a first-time manager in 2024 and led the Mets to the NLCS. With him gone, the Mets turned to former San Diego Padres skipper Andy Green to be their interim manager the rest of the season. Green had been the Mets' senior vice president of player development. Mendoza's final record with the team, 206-199. Jared Max, Fox News.
15: Stocks are higher. The Dow's up 147. U.S. oil prices back under $70 a barrel. I'm Lisa Brady, Fox News.
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1: Oh, hot damn, it is a big Friday on the radio. We are broadcasting live from my home studio on Long Island, because shortly after this broadcast today, my son Lincoln Failla graduating high school. That is a big damn deal. Highest level of education in this family, if we're being honest. And we're going to yuck it up with the man of the hour. His mom is going to be here as well, Jenny Failla. The woman who was standing on stage next to me when Maury Povich said, Jimmy, you are the father. You're getting the Jackson 3 on a funny Friday episode of Fox Across America. 888-788-9910. If you have some graduating words for the Link man, some parting wisdom as he makes his way off to college, or if you want to talk about the political issue of the day that I'm really hung up on, is we've got some fantastic food fights going on in both political parties. The Democrats divided between the socialists and the regular crazy wing that says men can have babies. The follow the science people. Follow the science, Jimmy. Men can have babies. Guys, men can't have babies. If men could get pregnant from having sex with other men, every single prison in America would have a maternity ward right next to it.
2: He's a lousy dad, but he's right.
1: But as crazy as that sounds, there are other people who want the government to seize the means of reproduction and tax you within an inch of your life. They are the socialists. And that might be the irony in the Democrat Party, is after 10 years of establishment Democrats doing nothing but calling Donald Trump a Nazi, their party has now been taken over by people who actually want to kill Israel.
3: They're crazy.
1: They're nuts. But as I said, the Republicans not doing much better. Our man Byron Donalds, BD, taking the fight to the Senate over the refusal to pass voter ID laws.
4: You ought to be ashamed of yourself.
1: He pretty much said it to their faces. We'll play the clips. It's going to be an old school hockey day on the radio. We are packing the foil. Everybody's getting hit, as I said. 888-788-9910. You know the deal. It's the same every day. If I'm in the home studio, if I'm in the regular Fancy Pants Fox studio, if I'm on the road at one of our illustrious 207 affiliates, everyone is welcome. Contribute anything you'd like to the discussion. You can be a Republican. You can be a Democrat. Just don't be a... And I do mean that. Happy Friday. Everyone is welcome, except our engineer, Joel. We don't want to hear from him. But everybody else listening, you guys can chime right in. But as we get underway in this hour, obviously, I would be remiss if I did not acknowledge this moment, what it means to me, what it means to this audience. Lincoln Failla, my kid, he's 17. He's a high school senior. He started out on this show on the day we launched, March 9th of 2020. He has been a fixture on the show from that day on in. When I first started broadcasting on the show, he called and snuck past our call screener by saying his name was George from Queens. He gave a fake name to get on the air.
5: That's just how white folks will do you.
1: And the minute I see, he's like, hey, this is George from Queens. And I was like, oh my God, this is Lincoln. This is so stupid. But I knew he wanted to be around the radio and, you know, talk to this audience and weigh in on national events. So we started doing a segment called Playground Politics. And, you know, he's about 8 or 9 years old when that started, way back when. And he's been a fixture on the show ever since. So some of you who are OG founding members of the show, you can't say founding fathers, founding gestating parents on the show. that's the law they passed in New York. They're like, we're passing a law to change mother and father to gestating parent. I'm like, how about we pass a law that says you. Remember that old New York saying, forget gestating parent, how about up yours? Okay, we don't need to play those games. But the point is, Lincoln's been a part of this societal evolution from word one. When he first started coming on this show, we were just a few days ahead of having COVID. We didn't have the George Floyd riots, the infamous, fiery, but mostly peaceful protests.
6: People aren't buying it, CNN, you dumb bastards.
1: The contentious 2020 election. Okay, which, I gotta be honest with you, it didn't age well. I understand nobody likes January 6th, myself included. I condemned it on the air. But is there any self-respecting person who thinks Joe Biden got 81 million votes? Again, Joe Biden was 15 million votes more popular with black people than Barack Obama?
3: The answer would be no.
1: The answer would be no. I don't believe anyone takes it at face value. But I don't have the answers. I try to be responsible. But the point is, Lincoln and this show have been a part of a lot of societal upheaval, but he has continued to grow up from the kid who first started showing up as a potty-mouthed imposter claiming to be George from Queens when he was a chunky little kid with a mullet. I've told you this famously. When Lincoln started out on the show, he had a mullet, he had a set of boobs. He looked like the toughest chick in prison. Looked like a welder named Dawn who killed her whole family. But the Link Man, for so many political issues that we have debated in the course of the show, has been my conversational compass. You know, when we were talking about the border, I told you this all the time. The reason I was obsessed is I had a teenage kid, ultimately, who made his way into high school. And I realized that this generation of kids is in a unique danger that you and I are not. Okay, we grew up, if you grew up in the 70s, the 80s, 90s, maybe 60s, whatever it was, okay, you knew people who did drugs, but you didn't know that many people who died. You might have known one, you might have known two, which is too many. But the point is, you weren't growing up in the era we are, or they are anyway, where the open border brought so much fentanyl into the country that kids were not overdosing, they were getting poisoned to death. Kids at college were taking an opioid. They were taking an Adderall to stay up all night and write a term paper. But unbeknownst to them, it had deadly fentanyl in it, and they died. We had 300,000 kids die because of the fentanyl that crossed our border under Joe Biden.
2: Biden sucks.
1: So I would say to Lincoln on the show all the time, you know, listen, no drugs. Can't do drugs. You're not growing up in my era where you could drink your face off and be a habitual drug user and live to tell the tale. There's an immediacy to the threat they're facing. And that's a reason we covered the border as much as we did on the show, is I was trying to beat this into my own son. And it's the same thing with a lot of the trans issues. You know, I've been upfront about the fact that my kid has had such a physical upheaval in the course of time I've been doing this show. As I said, he started out chunky with a mullet. He really did look like a welder named Dawn who killed her whole family and wound up in prison. But lo and behold, as he hit puberty, he became a little bit more physically active. He got into working out, and he ultimately learned to love sports and became the captain of his football team. Now he's the only member of my family that looks good with his shirt off. He's a lifeguard. He's going to be a lifeguard this summer. And I always tell you on the trans issue, I support anybody doing anything they want with their body once you're of legal age to do so and you've fully grown into it. I don't hate you if you choose otherwise. This is not a genocide. We're not coming after you. But the point is, having seen the stages of development kids go through, I realize it is legitimately criminal to permanize one of their phases before they have a chance to go through the other ones. Like the idea that we're living in a world where five-year-old kids are getting a reassignment surgery that can't actually be undone and it mutilates their genitals. And now they're subjected to a lifetime of follow-up medication and additional surgical procedures. And there's a reason why. It makes the pharmaceutical companies, it makes the doctors, the medical professionals, a lot of money.
7: Correctamundo.
1: But is anybody looking out for the kids again? Has nothing to do with the kids. It was a manufactured civil rights movement. The casualty in this battle are mutilated kids. And I said on the air, okay, as a parent, if I would have taken the way Lincoln felt about life at the age of five and froze him there forever, okay, then we never would have gotten to know the sports Lincoln, the football Lincoln, the lacrosse Lincoln, the lifeguard Lincoln, the comedian Lincoln, the fun Lincoln, okay? And he was a great kid his whole life, but the point is, he was a great kid who wanted to play video games and pop off with his friends like I did, okay? But I saw him go through such a monumental growth. And the third issue that's been the compass of conversation in raising a kid as you launch a radio show nationally the way we have is you learn to talk about the government the way you talk about your household. And what I mean by that is a government is no different than a house. You have bills at the end of the month. You have paychecks at the end of the week or every 2 weeks. You have X amount of income. You have Y amount of bills. And if you run a household successfully, it's because the income somehow manages to barely exceed the bills. You keep the lights on and the heat coming and your food on the table and you make it to another month. The difference between the government and the house is if you go over budget, you can't pay for things, okay, you're in a lot of trouble. If the government goes over budget and can't pay for things, they just take everybody else's money, okay? That's what's happening. and you understand, okay, we as the richest country in the world are $36 trillion in debt because they don't run the government the way you run your house or I run my house. But I try to prioritize politics just the same because I realize if the bigger house we all live in, the one called America, goes broke, the socialists get into power, tax all the wealth out of the state and then ultimately out of the country, then everybody here is left holding the bag and you've kind of destroyed this American dream. And that's why I do a Kumbaya show. It's because I'm raising a child at a time in America where there's not a lot of kumbaya, rising tide lifts all boats mentality. Okay, nowadays you get a rising tide and the Democrats just automatically blame climate change.
2: Democrats are so full of crap.
1: Okay. I'm telling you, we need to send in more money. Al Gore was right. It's all stupid. Everything that happens now because of social media has created an age of incentivized conflict. And what that means is we don't just have news stories anymore. We have battle lines. Okay? A late night comedian tells a joke. It used to be you laughed or you didn't. Now the joke becomes a battle line. Hey, I'm with Jimmy Kimmel going after Trump. And the rest of the country's like, take him off the air. Okay, I'm in between. Okay, I'm doing the in-between. I don't want anybody. I don't want Jimmy Kimmel canceled. The penalty for being Jimmy Kimmel is being Jimmy Kimmel. You've got to walk around and be that miserable bastard. A comedian who gets on stage and cries in front of his audience. I mean,
3: that was embarrassing.
1: Guys, we have one job as comedians. One, it's to make you laugh. You watch Fox News Saturday night tomorrow night. Lara Trump is on. Okay, the Secret Service going to be all over the studio. My staff is nervous. They got to hide their drugs, man. Oh, man. Those dogs are going to be barking tomorrow night. It's going to be like Commander the Dog in the Biden White House. Do you remember Biden? Remember they had that dog that was biting everybody?
7: I don't remember that ever happening.
1: But it did. I don't doubt that Biden forgot it. And everybody used to give Commander the Dog a hard time. They're like, oh, this dog's biting everybody. Guys, you'd be a little hopped up, too. If you were walking around in a White House with a doggy nose and the White House was filled with cocaine.
8: Tell them like it is.
1: Remember the Biden cocaine White House. But the point is, as I get on the air every day, I really am just trying to do my job because I realize the world would be so much more successful and so much more stable if they took the same approach. I know a lot of you do, the people who call in, people who come to my stand-up shows. Like, I get it. But the point is, as a comedian, as a radio host, I'm trying to bring the world together. Because it really, truly does make us a better America. Not because we need to suddenly start agreeing. We have to agree to disagree. The things we disagree on are fine. Okay, but the fact remains, there was a time in this country where you could do that. And you could continue to coexist. You go, ah, you want to do this with the border, I want to do that with the border. And you just say, ah, whatever. Anyway, you drink a Miller Lite, I'll have a Miller Lite. Nowadays, it's, oh, he wants to do that with the border. Unfriend him. We got to pressure his employer to fire him. We got to get on social media, drive this guy out of polite society. He's a monster. And it's stupid and it's unproductive and nothing's gotten better in the world in the course of us doing this. You know, but watching a kid evolve, you know, has given me hope that society will evolve, meaning we'll grow through this phase of incentivized conflict on social media where you get more likes for hating people than you do for agreeing with them, supporting with them, or just casually making fun of them. That's the biggest challenge that I've seen in my time in media, is there are a lot of us out there that are really good people, that are working hard, that are bargaining with you in good faith. And the truth is, we outnumber the bad guys. We really do. But in this era, the squeaky wheel gets the most grease. So you often consume news, radio, whatever the hell else is going on, and you walk away feeling that we're hopeless, you know, that there's no show. Gosh, we're so divided, because all you're hearing about is the division. All you're hearing about is the stupid people. You know, the guys that are dressing up as frogs and going down to the reflecting pool to support the algae.
9: That's stupid. Use your common sense.
1: Weapons grade stupid. Okay, but here's a newsflash, guys. America has always had idiots. We've always had innovators. Okay, we've always had takers. We've always had makers. We've always had corrupt politicians. We've always had politicians on the level. But we've never had a social media apparatus that blares our biggest faults out into the universe for everybody to see and latch onto and fight over. But as I sit here today, bookending the launch of this show, I'm about to bring my kid back onto my home studio. When we launched the show at Fox, COVID lockdowns hit that Friday. We wound up right back in our home studio, just stuck there. Fox Across America became Fox Across My Living Room. But as I sit here on the back end of what has just been the most insane pocket of existence in my life that I can ever speak to. I mean, what a magical drinking story that's gotten way out of control. We have a radio show. We have a TV show. We were just in the Oval Office. And now I'm getting ready to watch my kid graduate high school. But the point is, like, if the failures can make it, the world's going to make it. Okay, but the one superpower that got us through all of the tumult is Lincoln, Jenny, and I have just been laughing our asses off the whole time. And for the remainder of the political coverage that I'm going to play today, you're going to have a hard time not laughing because we have a government right now that is absolutely positively being run on a lot of levels by circus clowns. Okay, you got Trump. He's trying to do his job. He's from the private sector. He wants to work and be productive. But what you've got him surrounded by is a bunch of dirtbags. So on a day like today where we throw on the cap and gown, okay, it is more of a celebration of debauchery and stupidity than anything else. But that's ultimately what's going to get us through the night is that. And apparently there's some X-rated websites I keep hearing about.
3: 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I've read about that in the Bible.
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0: is Fox Across America with your main man, Jimmy Failla. Busy Friday episode of the show. Jenny Failla, Lincoln Failla, co-hosting this show in hours number 2 and 3. It's like the old school COVID lockdowns. Every Friday, when my family was in quarantine, I would bring them on and share them with the world. So much so that Lincoln became such a fixture on the radio. Tommy and Laura Daniel down in Alabama named their dog Lincoln after Lincoln. It's a really sweet story. Unfortunately, some Haitian migrants got a hold of the dog, and he's no longer with us. I can't stop it, Jimmy. What are you doing here? But the point is, we're in a celebratory mood on a Friday. Despite our Haitian dog-eating jokes, where people are getting worked up.
1: He should be behind bars!
0: Now, nobody's going to jail. I'm in New York City. Okay, the candidates Mom Donnie just endorsed for Congress oppose deportations for murderers. Like, that's a real thing. That is the wing in the Democrat Party we're going to focus a lot on today, because they're in, like, a hardcore civil war. Okay, the establishment wing of the Democratic Party has just been telling you Trump is a Nazi white supremacist who's going to, you know, take over our elections and it's fascism. And it was all pretend stuff. But they created some real problems for themselves, because the socialists, this is where they're doing America a favor. And I truly mean this, okay? Are their ideas stupid? Yes. Would they bankrupt the country? Yes. But the reason they have traction is a lot of people want us focusing on issues of affordability. There's just some of us that can pass an economics class. And then there's the people Mom Donnie nominated. We'll play you some of their clips when we come back. You'll feel a lot better about your own intelligence.
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4: Fox News, I'm Gianna Gelosi. Former Trump National Security Advisor and current Trump critic John Bolton pleading guilty to one count of unlawfully possessing classified information.
5: He shared more than 1,000 pages of information about his day-to-day activities as the National Security Advisor, including information related to the national defense, with two individuals who neither had the security clearances nor the need to know that information.
4: U.S. Attorney for Maryland Kelly Hayes, tensions high in the Strait of Hormuz after Iran attacked a cargo ship.
6: As Iran is jockeying for continued control of the strait and a tolling system that the Wall Street Journal reports would give the regime about $40 billion a year and also unprecedented command of that international shipping lane.
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1: Oh, girl, we are fired up on a Friday at 888-788-9910. It's Fox Across America with Jimmy Failla. We're kind of saluting the link man who is graduating high school. Then he'll be off to California this summer. He's opening for me. We got three big stops. Monterey on the 17th of July. Napa on the 18th of July. And then, of course, we're down in Anaheim at the Grove on July 25th. If you want to see the Failla family in person, the Jackson 3 live on stage. All of those tickets available at foxacrossamerica.com. One other gig went on sale today. I'm talking about March 27th. At the Basie Theater in Red Bank, New Jersey. Those tickets on sale now. I believe Heidi is on the line and might even have one already. Heidi.
2: I have two front row tickets.
1: Oh, Heidi. Come on.
2: That's exciting. I'm going to see my Jimmy again.
1: Yes, you are. I'm trying to not to get emotional right now, Heidi. That's a big damn deal. We're getting the band back together.
2: This whole show is getting me emotional because I remember Lincoln before his voice changed.
1: Yes.
2: On the radio.
1: The baby. Can I play you a clip of Lincoln when he first started on this show? Let me find one for you. Oh, here you go. You ready for this?
3: This is total crap.
1: That's where this show started. Okay.
2: Yeah.
1: And now he sounds like this on the radio. Now he sounds like a Democratic girl named Beth. Hi. Do you want to go on a date? Do you like surprises?
2: Oh, congratulations. It's such a great day in his life, such a great day in yours, and he's starting college. It's a tough time that day when he goes off to college.
1: Oh, that is heavy. Jenny's going to be a booze bag the whole month of August.
2: God.
1: She's going to be in bad shape.
2: She had pictures posted of Lincoln with all his Toy Story toys.
1: Yeah.
2: And that was my son's favorite, too. He had the costume, the whole nine yards. Brought back a lot of memories, too.
1: That's a heavy one. And all the girls on my Saturday Night TV team cried when they saw that. It was pretty funny.
2: Yeah.
1: Because they showed it to me. Jenny, I'm trying to run a comedy show. My wife is making the staff cry. It's a mess over here. But we're pulling it together because of the people like you who have really, you guys are a part of our family. Like, you know this. You've come to my shows. We've met. We've hung out. Like, this is a real thing. Like, that's why I bring my family. It's not just the cheap labor. It's that we all genuinely have a connection to the country and to the stuff that we're talking about because we're like the regular people that are just like working, paying taxes and trying to make it in this world,
2: And just genuinely nice people. Nice people.
1: Yeah. I wish I could change. It would be way more efficient, but I can't. I meet people on the streets in New York City and talk to them till they're like, anyway, man, I'm going to be late. I got to go. I didn't grow up as a TV person. Like, normal TV people don't even look at you. They just keep walking. I wind up taking you to friggin' Starbucks like a dummy. But we're having a lot of fun.
2: I told my husband, I said, my birthday came early. I got tickets to see Jimmy Fallon, Kelsey, blah, blah, blah. And he says, you mean we're not going to go see him in December then? Because he wants to go to the show in December. I said, no, we're going then too.
1: Hey, we're double dipping. I love that, Heidi. Well, you are the coolest. I know we're going to talk a lot before then, but I will pass your warm wishes on to Jenny and the Lake Man. They're going to be on later in the show today. I'm too beat up. I had a rough night last night, so I actually need to put them to work today. So thank you.
2: Heidi, the best. All my best wishes. All my best wishes.
1: Thanks, girlfriend. We love you. Be well. The great Heidi out in New Jersey. If you want to see me March 27th at the Basie Theater in Red Bank, I love that venue. And William is working on a lot of dates, 2027s and stuff. Guys, if you even knew what my life looked like this week with everything that has gone on, I'm sure you've seen some of the social media announcements about Fox and contracts and everything else. But we also are in the process of having Lara Trump on Fox News Saturday night tomorrow night, which involves a great deal of Secret Service and a lot of dirty jokes. Tomorrow night's show is going to be on absolute fire. We're just so locked in on that show right now. We're doing so well in the ratings and the response has been so incredible. And it really gives me, it's like the phone call I just had with Heidi. It's one of those things that renews your faith in the vision because you realize we're connecting with the good people. Last Saturday, I was at Jackie Heinrich's wedding outside St. Patrick's Cathedral. And Monsignor McCormick came running up to me on the sidewalk. And he's like, all the Monsignors, watch your show every Saturday night. We love you, man. I was like, get out of here. You're telling me all the priests of St. Patrick's Cathedral are literally watching me on TV like that? I was like, but that just blew my monkey mind. And then as I was talking to him, my man Gordy pulled up in a Rolls Royce, jumped out, and was like, Jimmy, mother effing failed. You know, and we started talking to him. And I was like, wow, this show, like, so connects with regular people. And that's why, like, we just have not changed the approach. This show sounds like the regular host has been tied up in the corner of the room. His mouth has been duct taped.

0: them credit. Like, here's Josh Gottheimer from New Jersey, where we're heading March 27th, Basie Theater, Hey Girl, FoxSportsAmerica.com, that whole thing. Here is Josh Gottheimer on America's Newsroom trying to explain to Dana that socialists are not Democrats, okay? And that's the good news, is there are Democrats who know this. The bad news is there's this tyranny of the white minority in places like New York, where literally 7% of the population of the city turned these elections. 7% woke white people with Ivy League degrees voted for socialism. Okay? They did not win in a big turnout. It wasn't wildly popular. But those woke white people start out with a lot of money. We've all seen how it ends.
1: Everything woke turns to
0: okay, everybody has heard that phrase to the point of exhaustion. Go woke, go broke. Check out what it's doing in cities. Like, my God, if you've seen Seattle. Seattle's a different animal now. Like, the Space Needle is filled with heroin. Like, it's bad. Okay, and New York isn't going to be much better if these people win. But here's Josh Gottheimer at least trying to draw the distinction, clip 10.
2: The socialists, who are, in my opinion, not Democrats, obviously had a big night. And going after many of the things that many of us believe in. Socialists are socialists. They should form their own party. They try to crash our party, the Democratic Party.
0: Okay, so he's saying they're trying to crash the party, but it's not that they're trying to crash the party. They won every election. Okay, they ended the party because that's where the energy is. And some of them are trying to moderate. You know, guys like James Tallarico in Texas who are telling you God's a woman and he's a vegan. And then he had to walk back both of those statements because he needs to win a statewide race. But what do you think happens the minute he gets into office? He goes back to doing exactly what he was preaching a year ago or 2 years ago. Look no further than Virginia. Abigail Spanberger ran as a moderate. Okay, she worked in the CIA. And the first thing she did when she got into Virginia is go as far left as you. If the world was flat, she would have fallen off the side. She went that far to the left. I mean, it's crazy. She just signed a law giving Virginia's electoral college votes to the winner of the popular vote. So let's assume, let's say Virginia had 5 million votes. If 4 million of them went to Trump, but he did not win the popular vote nationwide, the votes would go to a Democrat, okay, who won the popular vote. So your vote in Virginia no longer matters. Democrats tell you they're protecting democracy. She just signed a bill that says you don't get a democracy. Look at Gavin Newsom out in California with that nonsense. Now they're trying to implement a 5% wealth tax so they can chase more billionaires out. Meanwhile, back at the ranch, they still haven't counted the votes in the mayor's race. Okay, Columbia just counted 23 million votes in 6 hours on Saturday. California is going on a month now for not even one-tenth the votes. People go, oh, Jim, you understand, California's about 30 million people. No, it doesn't matter. The L.A. mayor's race has about 3 million people voting in it max. And let's be clear, 2 million of them aren't even alive. So the point is, you should be able to get it done by now.
3: He knows what he's talking about.
0: Okay, one woman who doesn't is my congresswoman. I'm sure you're familiar with her. You see her on TV a lot. Alexandria Ocasio-Cortez.
4: AOC is a dope.
0: Okay, she's getting asked about the socialists and everything in between. And, you know, she's trying to basically embrace it but saying it's more about policy and less about, you know, organization. And what that means is she wants to run for Senate. She knows socialism is only popular on the Upper West Side of Manhattan. And it would cost her in a statewide race. That being said, the socialist wing of the party is the one that has all the money. Okay, because the socialist money is coming from billionaires and NGOs and outside interests. Zoran Mamdani in New York was funded by California money. Okay, a guy like Tallarico is getting New York money. He's getting L.A. money. Not getting a hell of a whole lot of Texas money. Paul Gleiser will tell you this from KTBB. Texas is not... Again, I understand he's now claiming he's not a vegan. But he is on record in a million commercials saying he is. He's walking it back because it's not necessarily politically expedient to be a vegan in Texas, where a cop once stopped me for driving without a brisket. But the point is, every one of these Democrats is trying to do the old wolf in sheep's clothing in the sense that No, we're just moderates. We just care about the working class. We're just

0: here to help out. That's why we need you to elect us so we can implement the most radical policies in the history of the world that have bankrupted every country that's ever tried them. Again, something that keeps happening on TV is prominent Democrats keep getting asked, where has socialism worked? And the answer is nowhere. There's not a person who can get on your TV and give you an example because it's never happened. Okay, let's give CNBC some credit. Here's Lisa Blunt, okay? Senator Lisa Blunt, Rochester. She is from Delaware, of course. And she is being asked where socialism worked. The answer is nowhere, and the answer from her is she just doesn't give you one. Clip 27.
1: Where has socialism ever worked, Senator?
2: Is that another question, or is that for the next interview?
1: That's definitely for you. You said fish doesn't work everywhere. I just want to know one place where socialism has been beneficial.
2: Well, when you have me come back on, we can talk about all the races across the country. Ready.
0: Oh my goodness, Greg! Did you hear that?
3: Boom! That was the worst thing I ever heard.
0: Where has socialism ever worked? Her response, is that another question or is that for the next interview? What do you mean? He just directly, could you imagine if you were driving home and a cop stopped you and he goes, sir, have you been drinking? And you go, is that another question or is that for the next interview? They'd be like, step out of the car, please, sir. Okay, that is the media equivalent of a DUI. Democrating under the influence. Because she can't tell you what socialism is. Guys, people flee socialism on rafts to get to the shores of Florida all the time. They literally build rafts out of scrap, garbage cans, inner tubes, and paddle through shark-infested waters to escape socialism. And you've got people in the Democratic Party, woke white kids with rich parents who never contributed anything to the world, who have decided since they never once wanted to get a job or do anything productive, capitalism must be failing. Well, I've been smoking pot in my pajamas and watching Netflix from the age of 19 to 35, and I can't afford a house. So capitalism must be really bad. Am I right, you guys? And then all the other woke white people show up and, you know, free Palestine and the climate and all the garbage. Okay, but the one thing they all have in common is they're just losers. Socialism is the official religion of losers who don't want to fight for it, who don't want to work for it, who don't understand that competition and innovation in the private sector is what actually leads to major breakthroughs for humanity. Okay, when you have competition in a marketplace, it forces people to innovate in ways that advance society. Why? Because they need to give you a better product at a better price point if they want to beat their competitor. So many examples of this, but let me give you like a wild one that you don't even understand. So California has the most aggressive climate policies in the world. Okay, the most aggressive in the world, literally signed legislation banning gas-powered cars by the year 2035. If you remember, that happened under Biden, but the statewide mandate was implemented. Okay, but despite California's policies, Texas is crushing California in emissions reductions, and they don't have any of the policies. Why? Because the private sector, the competition in the manufacturing marketplace, makes it cheaper. Cheaper if you can manufacture these goods more efficiently, which means you get less emissions in the process. We have done more to clean up the environment through improvements in technology than any single law that's been passed. But the laws that get passed allow the government to stick their hands in your pocket. When the government sticks your hands in the pocket and interferes in the competitive marketplace, they ultimately stifle innovation. Look at my jackass Mayor Mamdani here in New York who just froze the rent on a bunch of units. Do you know all the rent frozen units in Manhattan? 30% of the people living in them make more than $100,000 a year. Okay, so they don't need that rent frozen. They're just basically a handout to rich people and minorities. 40% of the rent controlled units are for people who were not born in this country. But Mamdani gets to go, look, I control the rent. I helped everybody out. But what happens is when the rent gets frozen, the landlord no longer has the money to pay for repairs, to upkeep the building. So you get, you know, an old school yesterday price, but today's problems never go away. They only get worse. And they tell you that's a victory. but there's nobody actually getting to sip the rewards of competition. Therefore, everything goes backwards. You're not getting a better product at a better price. The product never evolves. The rent's frozen, which means the maintenance is frozen, which means they're not going to build new apartments. Okay, and everywhere the government has gotten involved, the people have gotten screwed.
4: Government is not the solution to our problem. Government is the problem.
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0: Fox Across America with Jimmy Failla, three-hour audio masterpiece, sponsored by the fine folks at Prevagen. It is for your brain. Jenny Failla, my wife, mother of my child, joining me in the next hour for the full hour, Larry King style. I'm going to throw in the suspenders and pop a Viagra, make it fun. I kid, stop it, Jenny and Lincoln. Jackson 3 holding down the show on a Failla Friday. We used to do this when the show first launched back during COVID. I, of course, am broadcasting from home today on Long Island because we're going to Lincoln's high school graduation. It's a big day in the Failla house, and I wanted to share as much of it as I could with this audience because the God's honest truth is I've met a lot of you. Okay, we're going on tour for about 30 more cities between now and the end of the year. I'll meet that many more of you, and you'll all come away from it thinking the exact same thing. For real. You go, he's exactly the same in person as he is on the radio. It's exactly the same in person as he is on TV. Except people really do say that I'm skinnier in person. Like, for real. But I think it's because I talk about food so much on the radio that they assume I'm just 725 pounds. But you meet me in person and you realize I'm only like 625 pounds. Progress is everywhere. Jenny Failla will share it with us at the top of the next hour. Don't go anywhere.
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5: This is a Fox News alert. A wildfire mistrial on Lisa Brady. A federal judge in Los Angeles just declaring a mistrial in the case against a man accused of starting what would later become the deadly Palisades wildfire in L.A. The jury deadlocked yesterday.
6: This morning, the judge spoke to each of the individual jurors. She found out that 10 wanted to vote not guilty, 2 wanted to go guilty, and they were unwilling to move on the arson charge and starting this fire that destroyed all this property.
5: Fox's William Lajeunesse. The defense argued there was no physical evidence and that fireworks sparked a New Year's Eve fire that wasn't fully doused and days later resurfaced as the Palisades Inferno, fanned by gusty winds. Prosecutors said the suspect's digital records suggests he hates the rich, glorifies fire, and was the only person near the original fire's location. Federal prosecutors just confirming they plan to retry him. President Trump calls it a foolish violation and opposed accusing Iran of violating a ceasefire agreement by launching 4 attack drones in the Strait of Hormuz yesterday, one damaging a cargo ship, 3 others knocked down by the U.S. For now, a 60-day window remains open to work on a peace deal. A former Trump official turned critic of the president admits mishandling classified information.
7: Former National Security Advisor John Bolton pleaded guilty to a single count of illegally holding on to classified information as part of a plea deal with federal prosecutors. He is set to be sentenced on October 28th and could face as much as 5 years in prison. Though the agreement with the Justice Department may help avoid any jail time. Bolton was charged last year with 18 counts of retaining and disseminating classified information, including journal notes he shared with family members as he wrote a memoir.
5: Fox's Jared Halpern just getting word of another arrest in connection with a plot to attack a UFC White House event earlier this month. A 20-year-old Chicago man, the eighth suspect, facing charges. 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
5: A prosecutor held in civil contempt in the case against Charlie Kirk's accused assassin.
13: Judge Tony Graff found Utah County Attorney Christopher Ballard did violate the gag order when he commented in an interview about the strength of the evidence in the case against Tyler Robinson.
14: When an elected prosecutor or their deputy makes public declarations regarding the strength of evidence or their belief in ultimate outcome of the trial, those words carry particular weight and authority of the government.
13: But he also found that taking the death penalty off the table as a result would be a disproportionate response to this infraction.
5: Fox's Jessica Rosenthal. Instead, the judge will impose fees and expand the jury selection process. It's day two of the Great American State Fair on the National Mall in D.C.
15: Visitors can walk up and down the mall and they will see all of these different flags representing different states and territories. Every day has a theme, and today's theme is American grown in the America Heartland Arena. Cattle, sheep, goats, and hogs. Those will be showcased today. There will also be an American rodeo.
5: Fox's Alex Hogan in Washington. The U.S. Agriculture and Interior Secretary is also part of today's lineup. Getting more adventure for your money in a new ranking of best summer road trips.
16: If you're planning a summer getaway, WalletHub compared all 50 states using factors like travel costs, road safety, scenic byways, parks, and attractions. Minnesota earned the top spot thanks to its affordable travel, safe roads, and abundance of lakes and outdoor recreation. Utah was second with its spectacular national parks, while Louisiana finished third with its unique food, music, and culture. Rhode Island ranked last, followed by Delaware and Connecticut, smaller states with fewer scenic routes and road trip attractions that also scored lower on affordability and overall appeal for road trippers. Matt Murphy, Fox News.
5: Stocks on the move. Right now, the Dow's up 87 points, back over 52K. I'm Lisa Brady, Fox News.
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1: Middle hour of a three-hour audio masterpiece. It's Fox Across America with Jimmy Failla. Failla Friday, putting my deadbeat wife and kid to work. Lincoln Failla graduating high school tonight. He will join us in the third hour, but joining us now for the full middle hour. The woman who gave birth to the Link Man. There was a real thing. Her and I once went to a hotel. I gave her $50, and you'd be shocked. It was a better economy. The money went a lot further. It probably cost me at least $65. But Jenny Failla, the mother of my child, is here. Hey, girl.
2: Hi.
1: Guys, it is a weird episode of the show if you're just tuning in for the first time. You know, Fox Across America, this show launched on March 9th of 2020, right before the COVID lockdowns. And something I started doing every Friday was having my family co-host the show, mainly because I had been drinking so much in lockdown. By the time Friday rolled around, I couldn't even speak. I was like, you guys are going to put the dog on, put the cat on. But we're doing it old school today in honor of the Link Man's high school graduation. Shout out to him, the Clark Rams, the class of 2026. Jenny, a woman who will be .2026 this weekend. Oh. With all the booze you're going to suck down.
2: Yep.
1: To fight off the tears and everything else.
2: That's exactly right. I think I should just stick with margaritas because my drinks are going to be salty from my tears anyway.
1: Jenny Failla, you could salt your own glass. Yep. Where did the time go? Isn't it so crazy to imagine that we were doing this show in this studio with a Lincoln that was the, we always call him the toughest woman in prison, the chubby mullet Lincoln. And now he walks around the house like shirtless. He's all grown up. He's a lifeguard.
2: He's so annoying now because he's in shape and he just walks around and, you know, tries to make us feel bad about the shape we're in.
1: Doesn't have to try hard.
2: No.
1: I mean, we've got a mirror for this.
2: Yeah, right?
1: I'm kidding. But I honestly don't know where the time went. It's so psychotic as we sit here right now. But the one thing we've tried to do on the show in having my family on every Friday is kind of talk about political issues through the lens of a family. How does this affect the world? How does this affect us? That's what the COVID thing was. We were all in lockdown. Everybody was losing their minds watching Tiger King. So we wanted to give people some insight into what our quarantine experience was like. And that turned this into a whole nother thing. Like, you guys have become a big part of the show. Obviously, I talked about this earlier. Tommy and Laura Daniel down in Alabama named their dog after our
2: Lincoln.
1: Kid. And we met that dog.
2: Yep.
1: I will never forget when you kick that dog.
2: I'm stopping.
1: I've never seen a dog fly that far.
2: Yeah,
1: but I was
2: right.
1: Like, wow, you really caught some air on poor Lincoln the dog. But a shout out to them and shout out to everybody who has taken this journey with myself, my lovely wife, and of course my kid who is headlining this event. So the big family thing today as we get on the air here in New York is that we have socialism kind of on the march. Can I play you a poll, Jenny?
2: Yeah.
1: I'm going to play you a poll, okay, from Harry Anton at CNN, who is the weirdest guy I ever met. 2 years ago, White House Correspondents' Dinner, we're on the red carpet together during a commercial break. I go, how you doing, man? He goes, my father was a difficult man, but he loved me in his own unique way. I was like, wait, what?
2: Well, I mean, what do you expect from, like, I'm pretty sure he's just a ghost from the past.
1: Yeah, Harry.
2: Because he has a very old-timey. Yeah, the voice, the everything. And that's a very bizarre thing to say. So I'm pretty sure he's just a ghost.
1: He might be. But here, it doesn't get any more kitchen table than this. Here is Harry Anton beaming to the future, coming back from the dead. Clip 30.
3: This is one of the biggest political changes I've seen during my lifetime. Match up socialism, capitalism among Democrats. You go back 16 years ago, 2010, capitalism and socialism right there, favorable rating, 51%, 50%. Look at it now. Socialism clearly in the lead among Democrats. 66% of them view socialism favorably. Just 42% view capitalism favorably. No wonder Mom Donnie had no problem blasting it.
1: Do you understand?
2: Jeez.
1: But the swing, the uptick in socialism is massive.
2: Yeah.
1: And a lot of it has to do with two things. One, there's this big Ivy League march to the left. Mm-hmm. You know, that indoctrination's been going on a long time. The people who got Mamdani's candidates through the primaries, it's only 7% of the population in New York. It's woke white kids who went to Ivy League schools who think they know better for minorities. But the reason this appeals is there's a lot of dirtbags who don't want to work.
2: Yeah.
1: And I can tell you, like, the coolest thing about being us other than the fact that we have a lot of time away from each other in our marriage. I mean, that's probably
4: that's number
1: probably
4: one.
1: The high point for me.
4: For sure.
1: I mean, I go to William. I'm like, I will take any gig anywhere. Okay, when the weekend comes, Tehran, yeah, I'd love to perform for the Ayatollah. With or without the ceasefire. I'll go right through the Strait of Hormuz with a mic. I can. But one of the best things about being us, you know, we're sitting here on the radio, we got a TV show, it's really cool. Personally, we say this all the time, the dynamic has not changed. We have been laughing our ass off having the greatest time in the world for this whole ride.
4: Yep.
1: But the greatest thing about it, you know, from a commercial standpoint, is you actually did get to work and contribute to your own growth and appreciate it. If somebody would have just called us up 6 years ago and handed us this, well, we would have thought it was a COVID scam.
4: Yeah.
1: Someone would have called you in 2020. You know,
4: right.
1: Like, I'm not giving you my social again. I'm not falling for that twice. But, yeah. But I think the thing that socialism appeals to is there's a lot of people, okay, who really are struggling, which I get.
4: Mm-hmm.
1: But socialism appears to the people who've never even tried.
4: Yes. And that's the part about it is like you don't want anyone to fall in such hardship that you can't do what you need to do to survive. But there is something to be said for a level of struggle that you really you dig down deep, you see what you're made of, and you pull yourself out of that. And I'm not you know, there are obviously other circumstances in certain cases. It's not all or nothing.
1: You can't do it for yourself and all that, which we
4: right
1: got.
4: But there is something to be said, and like, how good does it feel in anything you do? If you're working really hard on a paper and you finally finish it, like, how good does that feel? You practice a sport, you're not so great, but you all summer you have a ball in your hand the whole time, and you make the team, and it means so much because you put the work in, you tried, you had something to do with the success. If you're just given stuff, it's like spoiled rich kids that you know that show, my Super Sweet 16 back in the day, and it was like you had the most elaborate, amazing thing, and they still found ways to complain about it because there was nothing, there was no stakes for them.
1: You didn't
4: have a part in the cool part of
1: In a weird way, socialism is the everybody gets a trophy form of economics.
4: Oh, yeah.
1: That's what it is.
4: Yeah.
1: It's a lot of losers demanding to be treated like the winners without competing to win.
4: Yep.
1: And innovating and finding ways to discipline themselves. And it's, as Harry Enten was saying from Beyond the Grave,
4: it has
1: a lot of appeal. Let me give you an example. One of the girls that just won her congressional primary, in addition to being a member of Al-Qaeda, but I mean it for all intents and purposes, okay, is talking about how, well, she decided to run because capitalism was failing her. She had a gender studies degree, was living with her parents, and hadn't had a job in 8 years. Capitalism wasn't failing. She was in a trying.
4: You did the least marketable thing for yourself.
1: Yes.
4: You didn't try to do so. Like, hey, what's something that's, you know, you look at things like Lincoln was looking. Like, you know, when you're going to college, you look at return on investment.
1: Yes.
4: It matters so much with the cost of college, because the cost of college is insane.
1: Mm-hmm.
4: But there are things you can do. There are ways around it. But you have to look at how much is this going to cost me and how much earning potential do I have afterwards?
1: Yeah,
4: and if it does not make sense,
1: you're not supposed to do it.
4: Stupid for doing it.
1: Yeah.
4: Like, you're just stupid and you shouldn't be trusted with grown-up responsibilities.
1: But that's where things like student loan forgiveness like fly in the face of a lot of liberal ideology, because they'll say, you got to bail out these loans. They're 21-year-old kids, they're 18-year-old kids, they don't know any better. But at the same time, they're telling you a 5-year-old can make a permanent surgical decision about their body to reassign their gender.
4: Yeah.
1: It's a bit of a contradiction.
4: Oh, yeah.
1: The voice of reason in the Democrat Party right now is John Fetterman, a guy who had a stroke.
4: Yeah.
1: Okay, that doesn't say a lot for them. Here is Fetterman talking to Jenny's on-again, off-again friend, Sean Hannity. I'm just starting rumors now.
4: It's like, what did I do to make him mad? I don't think so.
1: I'm going to Hannity's on Monday. I have to go see Hannity next week to tape his podcast. And I'm just trying to start stuff, so we have more to argue over than my fashion, because he hates my jackets.
4: Yeah, he does.
1: Here is Fetterman on Democratic Socialist in New York City, clip 32.
5: You know, the kind of people that are trying to run out of office, I mean, they're just good traditional kinds of Democrats you would have expect in New York City now. And now this has just become, really, it's just been the dancing days of the dirtbag left, you know, with some of these candidates are outrageous. You know, you have candidates, they abolish ICE, abolish the police, abolish the border. And she even said F Kamala Harris and more of these outrageous kinds of things. And now, and then you have like Mandami. He was grieving Hamas Hamas sniper was killed by Israel just the other day, and he was grieving that.
1: That's a real thing. Wow. Okay. Which is psychotic. Two things. Dancing Days of the Dirtbag laugh made me laugh. And the Democrats really did chant F Kamala Harris.
4: Wow.
1: 72 guys stood up and said, been there, done that. But stop it. Jenny Fallis in studio. It's a Friday, Fail a Friday episode of Fox Across America. But he's telling you the truth, that it is dirtbags on the left. You think about 10 years of Democrats calling Trump Hitler. The people running the party now want to blow Israel up.
4: Yeah.
1: Israel
4: is... Isn't that wild?
1: All Jewish guys.
4: Yeah.
1: It's like Hitler's dream, if he only knew that he had to go through that, you know, socialism to get there and everything else that we're seeing. But it's the biggest problem. So let me give you this. Ashiq Sadiq, she is the co-chair of the Democratic Socialists of America. Okay. And she's asked on CNN, to their credit, on the concerns that their positions focus on no borders, no prisons, or police. Again, guys, if you're listening around the country, the reason I'm talking a lot about New York is I'm going to play you some clips that explain how socialism is grown so much in popularity that there are candidates running on it near you. And the reality is what it ultimately represents is the destruction of Western civilization. They don't want borders so anyone can come. Well, something moved. Jenny's touching buttons. Do it again.
4: Sorry.
1: No, you didn't touch anything. But can you hear me, Eric? Oh, there you go. A little tech stuff. We're in a home studio. Jenny was making a shaker for a Manhattan. I'm kidding. Stop.
4: Imagine.
1: Jenny with the ice hitting the thing. But the reality is... Okay, quick break. We're back after this.
0: He's the host you shouldn't get too close to.
6: A lot of things about me you don't know anything about, Daddy. Things you wouldn't understand. Things you couldn't understand. Things you shouldn't understand.
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0: Here it is, Fox Across America with Jimmy Fallon trying to keep my wife away from the buttons. I can't stop it. You did nothing wrong. We had to loose my cable. We went to break early just to make sure everything was up to snuff, Jenny.
1: Yep.
0: And Eric sent back the message. I kid. Did that play through? But it's Friday. We got the link man coming through. We got a lot happening over here. And the one thing I will tell you, Jenny Fallon, as we were talking about socialism and everybody gets a trophy and blah, blah, blah. Jake Tapper, he does this thing from time to time where he pretends he's asking a tough question.
1: Mm-hmm.
0: They don't answer it. And then he moves on.
1: Yeah.
0: You know,
1: yeah,
0: it's like,
1: there's
0: so
1: no follow up. Like, back to what I said. Yeah.
0: So they're asked about, you know, the people, you know, in the socialism world that are promising, you know, this, that, and the other thing. What's your answer to that? And she goes off into three other, you know, watch mm-hmm. this. This is a, you know, buy a bus ticket. We're about to go on a journey here. Clip 13.
2: What about the concern that some people have that it's not about universal daycare, which is one of Mamdani's big positions, policies in New York. It's their fear of individuals saying no borders, no prisons, no police.
3: So for us, it is absolutely about universal child care. It's about expanding public transit to be fast and free. It's about controlling the cost of housing. And we want to deliver on these things. There are so many visions for how an ideal society would work. And I think for people on the left who've been not used to having power, we think about the role we want to see in a very long term. There are all sorts of visions for that, but we're very concerned about how we deliver in our cities, in government, if we win federal power. We want to solve the problems that people have right now.
0: So, I don't know what any of that means. I don't know if he does. It reminds me of this Kamala clip I was playing all week. They speak in vagaries that sound like they're saying something.
1: Yeah, word salad.
0: The problems of then are dealt with now in a collective, individual. Like, you're contradicting yourself. I don't even know what's going on. But the point is, they have this utopian vision for how society will work. Everyone who's ever implemented this utopia vision has created a country where people flee on homemade rafts.
1: Mm-hmm.
0: You know, Cuba and everything else like that. And I think that's the biggest challenge to right now politically, is like two people raising a kid who is going to go off to college and hopefully get something productive to show for it. You know, mm-hmm. obviously he's majoring in beer, which is not true. Jenny Fallon is with us on a Friday. But the point is, there is a generation of people Lincoln's age specifically that are being taught that things should be given to you.
1: Yeah.
0: I just think it's dangerous. Forget that it's not even fulfilling, you know. And a lot of people, like if you look at the polling on who likes America, who doesn't,
1: mm-hmm.
0: one of the most funniest thing on the internet today is Politico has an article saying Democrats are struggling with the success of the World Cup because they were rooting so hard for it to fail and say, like, nobody wanted to come here because of Trump.
1: Yeah.
0: Because that's the piece they were writing a year ago. Like,
1: right.
0: The good news, we got the World Cup. The bad news is going to be embarrassing.
1: Yeah.
0: Nobody wants to come.
1: Imagine. Like Trump. Imagine being that person.
0: Oh, God. I can imagine.
1: Yeah.
0: I'm around a lot of those people.
1: Well, yeah.
0: And they hate Trump on such an unhealthy level that it supersedes their joys.
1: Yeah.
0: Like their happiness.
1: Yeah.
0: Like the World Cup is here, and we are literally being celebrated the world over for the ridiculousness and the excess that makes America what it is.
1: Yeah.
0: And we have that ridiculous and excess and the unlimited refills and the honey butter at the Texas Roadhouse.
1: Mm-hmm. Even the air conditioning.
0: But
1: to some
0: of
1: people like, oh my gosh, because it's just not, some of their countries don't require it really, but it's just like, look at this. Like,
0: yes.
1: You just walk into a building.
0: But you understand, we have all of these things we're being celebrated for because of capitalism.
1: Yeah.
0: That is the point.
1: Yeah.
0: People invented things. There is a free market. There are incentives to succeed and create and out hustle. And the minute you take that away, the quality of everything goes to garbage.
1: Mm-hmm.
0: You know, Mamdani freezing these rent-controlled units, that everybody's yelling, they're like, oh, Mamdani, that's a big win for him. But you understand, when you freeze the rent, the landlords no longer afford repairs.
1: Yeah.
0: They no longer upkeep the building.
1: Yep.
0: Okay. And in this case, 30% of the people in rent-frozen apartments are making more than $100,000 a year. 40% of them are not American. So he's not necessarily even helping Americans,
1: right,
0: or taxpayers.
1: Yep.
0: These are the type of band-aids that make it look like you've just addressed a societal issue.
1: Mm-hmm.
0: It's like they always say that with homelessness. The problem with homelessness is not a lack of structures. It's an abundance of needles.
1: Yes.
0: It's an abundance, yes, of pills and fentanyl and opioids. So it's like you have to hit the actual problem. And when it comes to socialism, that's the actual, you know, they always say the old adage is you eventually run out of other people's money.
1: Yeah.
0: And they don't have people that actually want to go out and make the new money. They just want to hand it to them.
1: Right.
0: Scary.
1: And so what's going to happen? I mean, look at what happens in the states, you know, California, and, you know, everybody's going to Texas, they're going to Tennessee, they're going to Florida. Like, people aren't afraid to move out of a place,
0: yeah,
1: that's not serving them. Like,
0: I've been telling you that business in our marriage for 10 years. I'm like, I'll go.
1: But the businesses, the wealthy people, they're like, yeah, why am I staying here when my money is just going to people who are not even contributing? That will happen to our country if,
0: yes,
1: we let this happen as a whole. People are not going to just,
0: yep,
1: stay, and then look what happens.
0: Yep. We're all going to be living in the Trump Plaza Gaza when the rebuild is over, when we're done bombing Iran and they open up iKids. Stop it. We're not going anywhere, and neither is Jenny, unfortunately. She is back. It's a Fela Friday. Jenny Fela in studio warming us up for the Link Man after this on Fox Across America.
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6: Fox News, I'm Therese Crowley. A series of breaking court cases in Los Angeles. Mistrial in the Palisades fire arson case against Jonathan Rinderknecht. Fox's William LaJeunesse.
7: This morning, the judge spoke to each of the individual jurors. She found out that 10 wanted to vote not guilty, 2 wanted to go guilty, and they were unwilling to move on the arson charge.
6: 7,000 homes and 12 dead. The U.S. attorney plans to retry the case. The Utah judge in the Charlie Kirk assassination trial of Tyler Robinson finds the prosecution did violate the gag order to correct media misinformation about the bullet, but the judge rejects the defense move to take the death penalty off the table for Tyler Robinson. And President Trump posts Iran shot at least 4 attack drones at ships in the Strait of Hormuz, saying a very foolish violation of the ceasefire agreement. We knocked down 3. 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

0: reality with a bit of insanity. It's Fox Across America with Jimmy Failla.
1: Boom, there it is. Fired up. It is a Friday episode of Fox Across America. Jenny Failla, Lincoln Failla. We're trying to make the way over to Lincoln's high school graduation today. We don't know where the time went, but the Clark Rams, class 2026, in a pretty cool way, Jenny Failla, graduating high school the same year America turns 250.
2: Yeah, that's cool.
1: Yeah, those are things like you'll always remember.
2: Mm-hmm.
1: Like, I graduated in 95.
2: Yeah.
1: So it was like, I remember the Braves won the World Series.
2: Mm-hmm.
1: You know what I mean? Like,
2: yeah.
1: Grunge was sort of kind of still a thing.
2: Yeah.
1: Kurt Cobain had kind of screwed that up a little bit. I mean, God rest his soul. I don't wish him any will. You know, so all of that. Shout out to everybody listening on KTTH in Seattle. But the point is, when you graduated high school, or you got your GED anyway.
2: Stop.
1: I'm kidding.
2: 99.
1: So 99. You were getting ready for the Y2K glitch.
2: Big time.
1: Do you remember Y2K? Like, the planes are going to fall out of the sky.
2: Oh, my gosh. Yeah. So I was working at a country club in college. And the owner of said country club, we had like a big New Year's Eve party for all the members. And so, you know, we're working, we're the servers, waiters, whatever. And the owner gets super drunk and thinks at the countdown to midnight, he's going to be really funny. And he goes over to the breaker box and flips the breaker. So all the power goes down. Everyone freaks out. He's back there laughing hysterically. Everyone else thinks the world is ending. And I'm just waiting for, like, you know, fights, cannibalism, like what's happening. He thought it was hilarious. People were so mad at him.
1: You don't say.
2: Yeah.
1: That is so funny.
2: But I'll never forget that.
1: Talking to Jenny Failla. It's a good prank. I once, on New Year's Eve, started a countdown at like 10:50 at night at the Borgata at the old Homestead Steakhouse because everybody there was so smashed.
2: Yeah.
1: And at 10:50, I stood up and I was like, 10, 9, and the whole restaurant counted down and went bananas.
2: Oh, that's so funny.
1: Because people are so hammered at a casino steakhouse on New Year's Eve.
2: Oh, yeah.
1: They've been drinking and gambling for 24 hours.
2: Yeah. Did you see that thing that they have for parents? There's a fake countdown online that you can do at like 7:30 p.m. so that you know that the next day is not rocked because they stayed up too late, but they feel like they got to do the thing and it's like realistic. I'm like, that's genius.
1: That was a genius. Their parents are either alcoholics, horny, or both. Yeah. The bad news is you got put to bed at 7:30. The good news is you're going to be a big brother.
2: Yeah.
1: So silly. Lincoln, only child. He's our senior in high school right now, getting ready to graduate today. Every cliche you hear about parenting is true.
2: Yeah.
1: You know what I mean? All about how the time goes fast.
2: So fast.
1: You know, if you're going to sell the baby, do it before you get attached.
2: You know that old thing.
1: Yeah, you post those Craigslist ads before the doctor even hands it to you. Or it really does. You get attached. It grows on you. It sticks around. But the Link Man has had such a good ride in the sense that this is so funny. When Lincoln was, I guess you'd say, conceived, we were living on 101st and Broadway.
2: Mm-hmm.
1: Jenny got pregnant. This is New York City real estate. This parallels so well with everything Mom Donnie's doing with rent freezes and everything in between. We are firsthand living proof that Manhattan apartments require a lot of upkeep.
2: Do they ever?
1: They require a lot of maintenance and attention.
2: Plumbing.
1: Okay. Jenny and I moved into an apartment on 101st and Broadway. And by moved in, I mean, we paid a moving company to drive our stuff from New Jersey to New York and then double the price of what they initially told us we would owe them.
2: Yeah, and hold our stuff on
1: for no other reason than they said, we have your stuff.
2: Yep.
1: What are you going to do?
2: Yep. Hostage
1: literally
2: situation.
1: Held our stuff hostage. Welcome to the city.
2: Yep.
1: We made a deal. We paid him some extra cash. We got our stuff off of the actual truck.
2: They broke all of my things.
1: Broke pretty much everything. We moved into an apartment that was filthy. Jenny cried a stand-up gig the first night all our boxes were there. I just remember you crying and me leaving to go to stand-up in like a firehouse.
2: Yep.
1: In a roach motel we had moved into.
2: Yep.
1: But wait, there's more.
2: Little did I know the roaches were going to be the least of my issues in that apartment.
1: Some pets. So Jenny and I were living in an apartment on 101st and Broadway, and it had some rent-frozen units in the building. It was called a pre-war, so it was an older building in Manhattan. But what happens is when half of the people are living in your building for essentially free, the landlord, who's not churning a profit, mm-hmm. is not keeping up the building.
2: Yep.
1: So we moved into what we thought was a decent-sized apartment at a reasonable price. Lo and behold, we're unboxing our stuff, and we just hear a rumble coming from the bathroom, like a... like the furnace in Christmas Story.
2: Yeah.
1: It's a clunker! And he runs down the stairs, and he's fighting it with his tools. So anyway, Jenny and I hear this rumble coming from the bathroom. We're the only ones home. And lo and behold, we hear an explosion of water. And we had a toilet in our apartment on 101st and Broadway on the day we moved in that was doing what, Jenny?
2: It was a geyser. It was Old Faithful.
1: It was exploding with water to the ceiling.
2: Yep.
1: Like, if you were sitting on it, you would have died death by butt cannon. Okay? If someone had been sitting on it at the time, you would have been enemied to death by the rent-controlled plumbing. Now, mind you, we were paying market rent.
2: Yes,
1: we were
2: it was
1: not
2: expensive.
1: Getting rent control.
2: Yeah.
1: We were paying money. And anyway, the toilet was exploding to the ceiling.
2: Yeah. The only options were to try to jump up, and, like, the quickest way out of the bathroom was not the quickest way. You had to jump into the tub and rip the shower curtain closed and hope you were good. It was unbelievable.

0: gross on a good day, and that's going to be just like my home bathroom now.
1: But never mind, that diner was like a methadone clinic for all intents and purposes.
0: Yeah.
1: Well, remember
0: especially in the middle of the night. Yeah. You know who's at a diner in the middle of the night?
1: Yeah, you don't want to know.
0: You don't want to share a bathroom with them.
1: But the point is, we had to get out of that apartment because they had no timely maintenance to update it. And, you know, we reminded them in pretty eloquent terms that that's not how leases work. And we can't have an apartment and pay rent and not have a bathroom.
0: Right.
1: So we wound up signing a lease for a new apartment. But lo and behold, we signed that lease, gave them a deposit, packed up our moving van. And when we showed up to pick up the keys to the new apartment, the realtor told us, oh, this is awkward, but we accidentally rented that apartment to somebody else.
0: Accidentally.
1: Accidentally. I was like, what do you mean? I gave you a deposit. You deposited it. I signed the lease. She goes, yeah, we never countersigned the lease. So we kept showing it. We got more money from somebody else. If you want to match it. Okay, and, you know, I may or may not have used some choice language in that moment, but in my defense, I had a fully packed moving van, a pregnant wife, and now no apartment.
0: Yep.
1: So we had to go move sort of back into the Butt Cannon Motel. But ultimately, our stuff wound up, I believe, in some public storage. But as we continued to look for apartments, I eventually met a landlord. Not a landlord, a super.
0: Super, yep.
1: I picked up a dude outside of our apartment building in my taxi.
0: David, his name?
1: Great guy. I was like, how's it going, man? He goes, let me just tell you, moving is a bitch. And I go, buddy, you have no idea.
0: Yeah.
1: So he had told me he was a super in a building. He's getting ready to move out of a one bedroom because they're having a kid. If you know anybody who wants an apartment, I was like, do I?
0: Uh-huh.
1: I'm like, dude, I live in this taxi.
0: Yeah.
1: like I need an apartment. And through some chicanery and forged documents to get us approved and everything like that, Jenny and I got a new apartment that was $1,000 more than, you know, we probably could afford at the time. But we had a baby on the way. It's Manhattan. That's how it works.
0: Hand was forced.
1: Driving a cab. So we committed to that apartment. Moved in, thank you. Thankfully, by the grace of God, didn't break too much more stuff. And on the day we moved in, what happened, Jenny? It was our wedding anniversary.
0: Yep, I lost my job. So I was nannying, and my employer lost her job. And so then by, you know,
1: default, you lost your job. And they were wonderful people.
0: Oh, my gosh. They paid severance. They took care of us.
1: They went above and beyond.
0: Still. Oh, yeah.
1: But the point is, we now immediately, upon moving into that apartment, had to list it to move out.
0: Yep.
1: Because we knew we couldn't pay for it. So when Lincoln was born, he was living in a Manhattan apartment that we were packing boxes to move out of.
0: Oh, yeah. Yeah, yeah.
1: 4 months after we moved in, you know, we were packing to move out. At which point we moved all of our stuff into public storage and then moved into my childhood bedroom in my mom's house.
0: Yeah.
1: And spent probably the first 6 months of his life living in my childhood bedroom.
0: Yep.
1: Before renting a house on Long Island.
0: Yeah. And let me tell you guys, the best place to be with a newborn is in a stuffed bedroom with your husband's old pictures of his old girlfriends. You're like postpartum, fat, and you're like, oh, there's like pretty girls on the wall. I'm like, oh, your cat hated me, so it just like threw up on all my stuff. Remember Frisky?
1: Yes. she hated Jenny because we brought your golden retriever Bradley to the house.
0: So, yeah, her nemesis.
1: You're a cat who's lived in a house for 20 plus years, and now a dog shows up.
0: Yeah.
1: That's a hate crime.
0: So she would, like, sit on all my clothes, firm up, throw up in my shoes, and only mine.
1: Yeah.
0: Like, she knew.
1: She knew Jenny, specifically. And we, you know, lived a bunch of months in my mom's. Mind you, I was driving a cab in New York City for all of this, so I was now commuting into the city to commute on behalf of other people for 12 hours a day and then do stand-up comedy at night and then come home. And that's kind of what he was born into. And from there, we moved into a rental house that we lived in for 9 years.
0: Yep.
1: And when I finally got hired by Fox to write for Kennedy, we were eventually able to save up enough for a down payment on a house and move into the house we're broadcasting from today if our mics are still on.
0: Yeah.
1: I'm kidding. They're fine.
0: They were out 30 minutes ago.
1: They just shut it. It was just a quality thing. They're like, we'll put on Muzak. We don't care. But the point is, the link man, through all of that, had no idea how poor, tumultuous, or insane any of it was because we were just having so much fun.
0: Yep.
1: And your kids only know what you tell them, number one. And your attitude really does define your happiness and your experience. Because for everything we just listed to you, a cannon toilet exploding, you could have fatally died through a butt cannon. You would have died.
0: Stop saying butt cannon.
1: I'm just saying. But the intensity of that water, can you even speak to it?
0: No.
1: It was an actual geyser. It

0: exploded,
1: guys,
0: to the ceiling.
1: It would hit the ceiling
0: of our bathroom.
1: The ceiling.
0: Randomly. You'd be in your house and you'd just hear, and you'd hear water dripping.
1: Yep.
0: Because the toilet had shot to the ceiling. Imagine if, heaven forbid, you had been sitting on that and that happened to you.
1: Yeah.
0: They'd found your butt in New Jersey. That's not good. But the point is, and this is like the livable lesson that we've learned, is like, there is no way that I could sit here right now and tell you we are any happier as a family, as radio host and TV host, than we were as broke cab drivers moving a lot. We just are a little more peaceful on the toilet.
1: Yeah. That's
0: probably the biggest,
1: it really is the biggest change.
0: The biggest tangible change. So if you're listening to us on the other side of the country, or anywhere in the country, and you got like a young family or whatever your family is, and you guys are trying to get your feet on the ground and everything like that, the point is, the happiness is there if you want it to be.
1: Mm-hmm.
0: You know, and I understand there's going to be struggles and challenges and everything else, because we've had all of them. You know, but the reality is, the fun things that you do in life that are there at your disposal are they, you know, success doesn't bring them along for the ride.
1: No.
0: If you're a miserable person, you know how many rich people I know personally in TV that are miserable human beings?
1: Yeah.
0: And I know so many like old Jamaican cabbies who are like the happiest people you could ever meet.
1: Yeah. Because a lot of people get stuck in the whole, well, if this happens, when this thing finally happens, then I'll be happy. And it's just not true.
0: Yeah.
1: It's just along the way. And I have to give you a lot of credit. I know, you know, we give each other a hard time, but you have always been that focus where, you know, sometimes I'll, you know, get frustrated by something or stressed about something, and you have just such an easygoing, everything's going to be great and everything's going to work itself out. And just the laughs and the positivity, and not to get like sappy, but like, you really are so good at that. Like, and it really has helped our whole family.
0: The one thing nobody tells you about methamphetamines.
1: I knew I could see by your eyes. It was going somewhere.
0: No,
1: it was, you were gonna like, you can't take a compliment, but take the damn compliment.
0: Jenny, it's not going anywhere. Cause you get half if it does. And I can never deal with it. After all this struggle and strife and the indignities a man might suffer along the way.
1: Listen, I can't use a bidet to this day.
0: Like, I'll be damned if you're corn-fed idiot gonna take all my money. Don't go anywhere. We'll work this out after this.
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0: There it is, Fox Across America with Jimmy Failla. A story you may have heard on this show before is back in May, I was out in Reno at the Bartley Ranch Hawkins Amphitheater doing a set, telling dirty jokes in the park. You kind of feel like a sex offender, Jenny, when you do that.
1: In the park.
0: But my mom was on the West Coast for the first time. We had Marianne Failla in the audience. She ultimately made her way to the stage, participated in the Q&A. But long before she got on stage, one of our regular listeners, Jennifer, had brought a 12-year-old heckler to my show.
1: Oh, I remember you told me this.
0: Yeah. The little man, I believe, might even be on the line with Jennifer right now. Jennifer, are you there?
2: I am. Hi, Jimmy. Hi, Jenny.
1: Hi.
0: That's a big deal. We don't usually have two Jennifers at once on this show. We kind of have a max, you know.
1: They can't handle two of us, that's
0: yes.
1: all.
0: Yes, but you wouldn't be the first.
2: You know, we are, it's hard to take two Jens. It is.
1: That's true.
0: Well, the thing is, you wouldn't be the first Jennifer to ruin one of my comedy shows, and that's why I don't mind you. I'm kidding. Are you trucking today? Where do we find you during this glorious phone call?
2: Oh, I have a load full of garbage, which is what I haul, and I'm headed into the landfill. But Joe is on the line, Jimmy. He's here.
0: Oh, what's up, little man? How you doing?
3: Hi.
0: How about it? Be honest. Who's driving right now, you or your mom?
3: My mom, because I'm on the couch playing Minecraft.
1: Oh, yeah.
0: That is like the most Lincoln thing I've ever heard.
1: Yeah.
0: Wow. I love that for you guys. And you said you guys have a message for Lincoln. He's going to be on in the next hour. But what is the message I should pass along?
2: We wanted to tell you congratulations on a new contract. That's amazing. I get to hear you for at least 3 more years.
0: Thanks for that.
2: And
0: that's a big
2: congratulations to both of you on Lincoln's success of graduating high school. Yeah, that's amazing.
0: So, in our family, that truly is amazing. And I know a lot of Failas are shaking their heads, listening on their prison radios right now. I'm kidding, but yeah, we're pumped up. It's a really exciting moment in time. But Jenny's also simultaneously really beat up because he's going to leave. You know that whole thing.
2: I don't have to experience that for 6 more years. So
0: yeah,
2: you have any advice for me, Jenny?
1: Just hold tight. Take every moment in.
0: That's all.
1: Go as fast.
3: Jimmy. I'm going into 7th, so, I mean, it's got to wait a while for that.
0: Wow.
1: Yeah, but 7th, you know what? It's going to be so exciting. 7th grade. So does 7th grade start a new, like, middle school for you? Do you go to a different building?
3: No, I was in middle school 6th grade. It starts from 6th grade now.
0: Okay.
1: Beautiful. Okay, gotcha.
0: So 7th grade is keg parties.
1: Don't listen to anything he says.
0: Stop it. Listen, we love you both. It was good to have you guys on the radio today. We're going to lose you in like 40 seconds because it's the end of the hour.
2: Yep.
0: But keep on trucking and supporting the show, Jen. I'm going to be back on the West Coast soon. We'll hang out again.
2: Yeah, we'll be there, Jimmy. Bring Jenny with you this time because we want to meet her too.
1: Done.
0: Dude,
1: done.
0: What are you, my manager? Get off the phone. Go drive the truck. I'm kidding. Have a great weekend, you guys. We'll do it again soon.
1: Good luck with your Minecraft.
0: There it is. The great Jenny Failla. She survived the butt cannon. She survived an hour of radio. And our headliner, Lincoln Failla, in the On Deck Circle. It's a Failla Friday going into hour number 3. The Link Man graduating high school later today. We'll get some life tips for him when we come back.
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10: The jury is deadlocked on Lisa Brady, Fox News. So a judge in L.A. declares a mistrial in the federal arson case against Jonathan Rinderknecht, the man accused of starting a New Year's Eve fire that days later grew into the devastating Palisades wildfire. This juror just telling reporters the way some evidence was presented was misleading, including surveillance camera footage.
11: I didn't realize that that camera was like still shots. I thought it was a video. So that really like changed my decision, because how can you, when you have gaps of time, know what happened in between that time is impossible.
10: 10 jurors wanted to acquit. 2 said guilty. The defense blamed fireworks and pointed to a lack of physical evidence. Prosecutors argued the suspect's digital footprint, including fire-related searches, were enough for a conviction. They plan to retry him. Just getting word that Wednesday's double earthquakes in Venezuela are now blamed for more than 900 deaths, with more than 3,000 injured, confirmed by the National Assembly president as search and rescue efforts continue. Also just getting reports of a new ransom note in the search for Nancy Guthrie, claiming to have video from possibly the last day of her life with the main kidnapper.
12: He also says that he has names, addresses, phone numbers of the kidnappers. He says that if he gets a Bitcoin, he will deliver, as he puts it, on a silver platter.
10: That's TMZ's Harvey Levin in a video TMZ posted after receiving the note in an email.
13: TMZ believes they have gotten emails from this person before, citing a Bitcoin address matching a previous email, which has not been reported publicly.
10: Fox's Natalie Chuck. TMZ says the new email has been turned over to the FBI. Secretary of State Marco Rubio just announcing a framework agreement between Israel and Lebanon, where Israel keeps fighting Iran-backed Hezbollah. Iran wants a full Israeli withdrawal. 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
10: President Trump just taking the stage at a Faith and Freedom Coalition event in Washington.
19: With the help of many people in this room, 18 months ago, we won the most consequential election victory in American history.
10: Earlier accusing Iran of violating a ceasefire agreement with a drone attack yesterday that hit a cargo ship in the Strait of Hormuz, as talks on a peace deal continue. There's an 8th suspect in custody in connection with a plot to attack a White House event earlier this month.
20: Federal prosecutors in Illinois say 20-year-old Alexander Iniguez Mercado has been arrested for his role in the plot to attack the UFC fight on the White House lawn June 14th. The indictment says the FBI contacted Mercado the day before the fight, and he denied his involvement. Mercado's accused of being an administrator on the Signal app chat, in which participants talked about using explosives, drones, and then shooting at the crowd as people fled. The FBI says after an agent spoke with Mercado, he deleted his Signal app and has now been charged with obstruction. Authorities have identified more than 20 people they believe to be connected with this plot. Jessica Rosenthal, Fox News.
10: Stocks are fluctuating. The Dow was dipping into the red, but now it's back up 20 points. Squirrels with some unsightly issues are creeping people out in backyards across the U.S.
17: The infected gray squirrels have been spotted this summer in states like Florida, North Carolina, and Michigan, with weirded out residents reporting sightings on social media. Wildlife experts say the so-called zombie squirrels are actually likely suffering from squirrel fibromatosis. It's a viral skin disease that spreads through direct contact between healthy squirrels and the lesions or saliva of infected squirrels, mimicking herpes transmission in humans. It causes raised, hairless, and often oozing warts. Experts say the skin condition often clears up on its own, but in severe cases, the growths can affect internal organs and lead to death, but pose no threat to humans, pets, or birds.
10: Fox's Gianna Gelosi and Lisa Brady. This is Fox News.
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1: Oh, you're damn right it is. And it's a huge Failla Friday for my next guest who is joining me for the full hour. You know him and love him as George from Queens. He made his debut on this show as a potty mouth 10-year-old with a mullet and a set of boobs. Looked like the toughest woman in prison, but now he's actually in shape. I can't talk smack because not only is he in better shape than me, but today is his high school graduation. And in the next hour of Fox Across America, we'll do some playground politics one more time with Lincoln Failla joining me at the tippy top of the hour. Yo, yo.
2: Yo.
1: Big day for the Link Man.
2: Huge day.
1: This is the one thing I guess I should ask, mm-hmm. is you've got your whole family here from Ohio.
2: Yes.
1: You got a lot of family here from New York. Mm-hmm. Are you definitely graduating?
2: I don't know.
1: What went on? Last night was your senior prom. Did anything happen that might compromise your good standing?
2: Honestly, let's just say I hope all the advisors and higher-ups in my school stay off social media today.
1: Listen, by the time you guys got home last night, if your advisors were still awake, they're in as much trouble as you are.
2: I mean, yeah.
1: That was like a 4 a.m. night for
2: you. It was a late night.
1: But you did it. I was the prom, first of all.
2: That was pretty good. Solid food.
1: Did they do any of the Napoleon Dynamite stuff? Did you build your data cake?
2: No, it wasn't. It was not like Napoleon Dynamite at all.
1: And there was no vote for Pedro?
2: No, I was kind of underwhelmed. I did want to bash a pinata.
1: None of that?
2: Yeah, no.
1: Well, listen, if you want to bash a pinata, you're in luck. They just let 20 million illegals into the country.
2: Oh, perfect.
1: I kid, but it's a Failla Friday. If you're listening to the show for the first time, what you should know is we launched Fox Across America March 9th, 2020, 5 days before the COVID lockdowns began, and it became a tradition on this show that every Friday, Jenny and Lincoln would come on and co-host the show. And that's how people got to know the Link Man over the years, and that's ultimately why the state of New York stepped in and tried to take custody.
2: True story.
1: Like, yeah, this kid's not being raised right. But along the way, we met the Daniel family who named their dog Lincoln after
2: him. Yeah.
1: Do you remember that?
2: Yeah.
1: We met him down in Huntsville.
2: And he's a cool dog, too. He doesn't suck. He's cool.
1: Yeah. Wouldn't that be the worst if you met the dog that had your namesake and it was one of those lousy,
2: yeah,
1: just kickable, dust mop, annoying dogs?
2: Yeah, no, he was great.
1: Nah, Lincoln, whatever he is, I guess a mutt, but he's phenomenal. And we hung out with him in Huntsville, Alabama. We were doing stand-up down there, and it was just a wild time. But today's not about my stand-up career. It is about Lincoln's high school career, which comes to a close before he heads off to college. So much to get to. 888-788-9910 if you want anything to do with this conversation. And I will begin by commending him. Because on the morning after my senior prom, there is no chance they could have trusted me to go on live radio.
2: No way.
1: We grew up in an era where, like, you drank with your teachers.
2: Mm-hmm.
1: Wouldn't you argue that in your time, you know, because you've heard about my time,
2: mm-hmm.
1: you guys have become a little bit more, I guess, productive, a little bit more.
2: I mean, yeah.
1: A little more responsible, maybe.
2: Yeah, we're not as big of dirtbags, but.
1: What I think about your generation, because you grew up on the phone, is you're all in physically better shape because your whole lives are photographed.
2: Yeah.
1: But you all spend so much time staring at screens that 90% of your friends don't make eye contact with you.
2: Yeah, no, that is true.
1: All of the things your friends do, okay, or kids do your age, are how we used to spot the weirdos.
2: Uh-huh.
1: But now they're all the weirdos.
2: Yeah, everyone does it, yeah.
1: You and our buddy Will are one of the few people that look people in the eyes when they shake their hands. That is crazy. Although you're not making as much eye contact after the prom last night. You're doing fine. But what do you think, man? Like, what are you fired up today? Are you excited? What do I need to know about high school?
2: I'm kind of fired up. I'm ready for everything to just be done and just to mellow out and enjoy the summer. Is there's just been so much stuff every day.
1: Oh, in the stretch run,
2: yeah.
1: But, like, who do you think is more emotional today, you or mommy?
2: Oh, her.
1: Mommy?
2: 100%. She's not going to stop crying. She's going to stay up till 5 watching every Toy Story movie, looking back at every picture of me ever taken.
1: Aw.
2: But, yeah, I mean, I would miss me, too, so.
1: Your mom has, from the second she got pregnant with you, her entire existence has revolved around your well-being. Mm-hmm. You know, I was out shooting dice, hanging out.
2: And
1: I came by. Well, I believe we met when you were 9. I'm kidding. But she's obviously very invested in this. And, you know, the fact you're going to go away to college, which is exciting, is that, as you can tell, that's a lot for her. But it's a lot for me because now I have her.
2: I know. Now you just have to put up with her.
1: I can't play her in wiffle ball or video games.
2: No. And you also don't have the two against one.
1: Yeah, I that is a fair fight, because normally right now our family dynamic is, if the minute Jenny opens her mouth, it's just, you know, it looks like the five. You know, Jessica Tarloff and everybody else is like, shut up! What are you doing? Mommy's been outnumbered for a while here. Now it's going to be a fair fight until the Asian woman gets here.
2: Hey.
1: I'm kidding. Let's go, FedEx. I'm talking to you. We ordered her through the mail for a reason. Now we're talking to Lincoln Fala on a Fala Friday. It used to be Football Friday during the football season. You have been coming on this show legitimately. Your first time you called in, you were George from Queens and snuck by our old producer.
2: Yeah.
1: What is it at your, the young Lincoln's brain that told him he needed to sneak onto a radio show? What was going through your process at that time? Was it all the sugar?
2: Probably all the sugar, and I feel like I just had things I needed to say that just needed to be put out in the world. Whatever was on my mind.
1: You had a couple of things to get off your young chest.
2: I'm like Kanye West. I need a platform that like people can listen to what I have to say.
1: Kanye West is my favorite story in the world right now because they're trying to ban him from performing in Florida.
2: Why?
1: Because he said a bunch of anti-Semitic
2: stuff. Oh, yeah.
1: So if you say anti-Semitic stuff, you can't rap in Florida, but you can be the mayor of New York.
2: Yeah.
1: Could be the president of Harvard. Just don't let us catch you rapping. It's all dumb. Down is up, up is down. And I think every second of the show from the time you came on, and that's what made it so funny, is we launched during COVID. Mm-hmm. So your life was in lockdown. You were playing, you know, 23 hours a day of video games.
2: Mm-hmm.
1: But the nice thing is it was really easy to get you off Xbox.
2: Oh, so easy.
1: Guys, if you had Lincoln on an Xbox when those kids were in lockdown, and I'm sure there's a lot of parents listening that might relate to this, a kid could play. Would you say you were playing 15 hours a day of Xbox?
2: I mean, yeah, probably.
1: In lockdown? He didn't know there was a lockdown until 3 months in. He had no idea, but that's how much Xbox he was playing. But if you took him off the Xbox, it was The Exorcist.
2: Yeah.
1: You know what I mean? So we used to have this running joke of like how we'd impersonate him. We'd be like, Lincoln, honey, we made you a pizza. We have $1 million for you, and we just cured world hunger, and we're just going to need you to get off the Xbox for a minute, sweetie. And he'd be like, I hope you die! They would get violent and throw stuff. And because they became like video game addicts from not getting outside.
2: Yeah.
1: But what's funny is we finally, like on a Sunday, went out to the baseball field and started pitching baseball and having a catch. And you hit that spurt in your development where you suddenly became an athlete.
2: Yeah.
1: Would you describe yourself as the opposite of an athlete for a long time?
2: Oh, yeah, definitely.
1: But isn't that, Lincoln, why, like, you know, I'm not trying to take a political position here, but that's why I want people to grow up fully before they do anything to their bodies, just because you don't have gotten to know the thing, and if you just lock it in one phase, you might be screwing yourself.
2: I mean, yeah, that is true.
1: If you took a pill at age 9 to say you'd never like sports, you know what I'm saying?
2: Yeah.
1: You'd never work out. You're a lifeguard now.
2: Yeah.
1: Okay, when you were 9, if someone saw you at the beach, they would have pushed you back into the water, assuming it was your home.
2: I mean, human growth hormone and testosterone pills help.
1: He's not on drugs. He's actually taking good creatine from our man John Frichioni.
2: Way of the Lord.
1: The Way of the Lord protein and the creatine is legitimate stuff. And my man John Frichioni, who is Tom Holman's personal trainer, has promised me he's going to come on the TV show soon.
2: Oh, I love it.
1: And yuck it up.
2: I got to meet this guy.
1: Yeah, maybe flex a little bit. Very Rex Kwando.
2: Love it.
1: And he's you know, Lincoln is in like a legitimate workout regimen. It's not like me where I'm just lifting weights because wardrobe threatens me. they weigh me in every Tuesday, you know, stuff like that. I once heard, hear me out on this.
2: Yes.
1: Democrats once started a rumor that Trump, in marrying Melania, because she was a supermodel, had a deal in their marriage where he weighed her every week. Have you ever heard that story?
2: I heard that story, and if that's true, that's the best thing I've ever heard.
1: I like it, too. It was Jessica Tarloff who told me this on the air. She was like, he, like, weighs his wife, and, like, that's not cool. I'm like, no, that's amazing.
2: That's amazing.
1: If you're a billionaire and you marry a supermodel, you're keeping up your billionaire end of the bargain.
2: Yeah.
1: She's got to keep up the supermodel end of the bargain.
2: I mean, that is very fair. That's a very fair trade-off.
1: Amen. Jenny, if you're listening, no, I'm kidding. But no, I thought that was amazing. But one thing I will tell you about watching you guys evolve from where you started, because you were in middle school for COVID. So you did half of sixth grade. Was half of seventh grade homeschooled also?
2: All of seventh. Oh, no. Sixth grade was all homeschooled. Seventh grade, we went back, but like, we did the every other day thing or whatever.
1: 3 days a week, 2 days a week.
2: Yeah.
1: Did anyone learn anything?
2: No. I had probably 95 average in every class. That was only because you'd get one or two wrong to make it look like you weren't using Google.
1: Oh, because you could, yeah, you could look it up, GPS it and everything like that. So wouldn't you say in a roundabout way, it was like, obviously, you know, people didn't know what they were doing with COVID and forget the political motivations and Fauci and everything else like that. The point is, kids your age kind of did get screwed because, like, if you were a senior during COVID, you didn't get graduation.
2: No.
1: You didn't get prom. You know what I'm saying? And all the other stupid things you get to do.
2: Yeah.
1: Like some kids, did they cancel sports?
2: I think so. I definitely like basketball and stuff.
1: Yeah.
2: I don't remember if they had a football season that year.
1: Yeah. Well, during the, no, they did in the fall because it didn't hit till March. So it was whatever was happening from March till the end of the year that they shut you bastards down. You know,
2: they definitely shut down lacrosse, I think.
1: Is that true?
2: I think so.
1: Well, they did the world of fame. I'm kidding. Stop it. But yeah, I feel like the kids got the shaft, and that became the summer of like the BLM riots, and then we had the Trump election. So like your whole role through high school and everything, it's been as a part of this show. Like you've been coming on. Then we had the Biden presidency.
2: Yeah.
1: Like, we literally can't complain about it. I have a TV show because Biden became president.
2: Yeah,
1: because we got good enough at telling Biden jokes on TV that somebody was like, I'm going to watch more of this. And here we are.
2: Perfect.
1: So we shouldn't be mad about it. And along the way, we have so many drops of Lincoln's that we're going to play in this hour just to give people an idea. Some woman requested one earlier. Heidi, this is your voice when you started out on this show. I mean, this is
3: total crap.
1: You heard that. The viewer didn't hear that. But Lincoln sounded like he was a sonogram.
2: Yeah.
1: You know what I'm saying? And if you ever saw Lincoln as a sonogram, he was like an 18-pound baby. it was a big dude.
2: Huge.
1: Okay, but give me this. So it's your high school graduation. Mm-hmm. It is Friday. I know what your vibe is because I've hung out with you all week. We went to the prom yesterday. What is the class of 2026 feeling? That's what we want to know. It's America 250 this summer. There's a lock of the World Cup is happening.
2: Yep.
1: The Knicks won an NBA title. What is the vibe with the kids in your grade?
2: I think the vibes are really high right now.
1: Yeah.
2: And I think more people, I don't think there's going to be a lot of people being sad. I think people are just trying to take it in and party.
1: Yeah. You think this is you bet the over on Miller Lights this
2: weekend? Oh, yeah, definitely. 100%.
1: And there's no way anybody graduating high school right now is caught up in politics or fighting or anything.
2: No.
1: I hope not, right?
2: No.
1: That's not a thing anymore.
2: And if you are, no one talks to you.
1: Really? Yeah, because it's annoying.
2: Yeah, it's so annoying.
1: I will say this, and we're going to do the world a favor, okay? Activism is annoying, whether you agree with it or not.
2: Yeah.
1: Okay? When you're trying to go grab a Dorito or play a game of paint and somebody's like, hey, did you see that thing? You're like, shut up.
2: I don't care.
1: Unless that thing had breasts. Breasts or another round of shots for the gang. I don't care about that thing. And that was like the teachable moment, I think, for your whole childhood and for most of the time on radio. I always tell you to do what?
2: Keep having fun.
1: Just have fun. You're all in the friggin' fun business. Everybody listening, no matter what life is doing you today, if you die tomorrow, you're going to wish you had more fun today. So you're not supposed to dwell. I mean, that's honestly, like, that's as close as I come to being a life coach. I would write a self-help book. Like, legitimately, I wish I could write you guys, like, a funny self-help book. But the problem is, most of the stories that have taught me to be what I am are not printable.
2: Yeah, I don't think you can write that.
1: We've lost a lot of good men out there. We're going to tell you about some of them when we come back. It's a Fail of Friday. We got the Link Man for the full hour. He's graduating high school. Cap and gowns coming your way after this.
0: The show that's crashing the establishment party.
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0: There it is, Fox Across America with Jimmy Failla. Lincoln Failla, here for the full hour. He's graduating high school today. If you have any calls, any tips, any well wishes you want to share, 888-788-9910. If you want to rap with me and the Link Man. Batting leadoff, Dallas, Texas, Steve is on the line. Yo, Steve.
1: Hi, Jimmy. Thanks for taking my call.
0: Of course. What's happening down there in Dallas? Me and Lincoln are big fans of Terry Black's barbecue in Deep Ellum, right, Link Man?
2: It's amazing.
0: That's our favorite. We love Dallas barbecue, so you were able to cut the line based on how fat we are. Take it away.
1: Well, thank you. I appreciate that. Thank you. First of all, I'd like to say congratulations to Lincoln on your pending graduation. I don't know if you're 18 yet or not, but if you're 18 or when you turn 18, if your dad's in a good mood, you need to really sit down and say, hey, Pop, if you're going to continue to use these voice clips, we need to discuss royalties. You know, you need to share your
0: success. Whoa, Steve-O, how dare you? I'm kidding.
2: He brings me to the bunny club. It's fun.
0: Yeah, did you hear Lincoln? He said, I bring him to the bunny ranch. That's fine. I'm kidding.
1: Okay, but no, in all seriousness, all I say is make good decisions, because the harder it is to find second chances, the older you get, you know? Yep. Do it right the first time.
0: Amen. Measure twice, cut once, Link Man. That's what he says. Steve, I appreciate you giving us a minute here today. And the next time we're eating barbecue in Dallas, I'll come hang out with you, assuming you don't try to shake me down for royalties. Great stuff, Steve. Thank you. Happy Friday. The great Steve. By the way, guy just said I owe you money.
2: Yeah, where'd that come from?
0: How do I owe you? No, I know what he was saying. Kurt is in Leeport, Pennsylvania. Hopefully he doesn't cost me any money. Yo, Kurt.
3: No, I ain't costing any money. Just congratulations to Mr. Lincoln.
2: Oh, thank you.
0: Thank you for that. Kurt, what is Leeport? Go ahead.
3: No, Leesport.
0: Oh, okay, cool.
3: Leesport.
0: I was going to ask, what's that near?
3: Near Reading.
0: Oh, no, well, all right, very cool. I'll be there in the fall telling dirty jokes while Lincoln's up at college getting drunk.
3: No, he won't do that. He's a good kid.
2: Yeah.
3: you did.
2: I'm with you.
3: Well, yeah, no. He's seen how you are. He don't want to follow your example.
0: Oh. Kurt, are you saying I'm a scared straight for this kid?
3: Yes, I think so.
0: Good for you.
3: I hope he takes care of the mom, you know, Jenny and stuff like that. I hope he gets some humor. He gets some humor from you and stuff like that.
0: He gets humor from me. Okay, everybody thinks Jenny's the classier version of this entity. Me and Lincoln are carrying this team.
2: Yeah.
0: Okay, Jenny comes on. What does she got? She comes on the radio, tells a few jokes, gives you a hot take. The makeup team gussies her up. She gets complimentary tweets from the president. Like, she's got a cream puff gig. Me and Lincoln are the talent here. There's a reason we're playing Lincoln drops and not Jenny drops.
2: You might want to be careful. Grandpa is in our house right now.
0: I'm going to get shot during the commercial break. Kurt, good stuff. We appreciate you calling us. Have a hell of a weekend, would you? And if Lincoln really does graduate, I'd say it's 50-50. I'll let you know.
3: I enjoy your show. It's great. Glad he got rid of the other guy. He went to the FBI. The FBI got rid of him. So who knows where he's at now?
0: I wouldn't even know what the heck he's doing. Probably a podcast or an OnlyFans. Good stuff, Kurt. I appreciate the call,
2: All right.
0: There you go. It's Kurt listening out there. I got to tell you, Reading, PA, I'll be there to tell some dirty jokes in the fall. Me and Kennedy were there, and I had a wild time like 2 years ago.
2: Mm-hmm.
0: But the next place I go for stand-up comedy is California, and Lincoln opens the show.
2: Oh, man.
0: Monterey, Napa, and Anaheim in the month of July. We're going to talk about Lincoln's budding stand-up comedy career. It's going so well. He's stopping it to go learn to be a gym coach. We got a lot more with the Link Man. If you want to get some words of wisdom our way, 888-788-9910. Lincoln Failla riding shotgun the rest of the hour until he goes over to his graduation. And hopefully the principal gets the envelope full of cash and they let him march through the stadium. Yeah. Get that diploma one way or the other. We'll find out for sure after this on Fox Across America.
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6: Fox News, I'm Angelo Bavaro. Federal prosecutors say they will retry the man accused of starting the 2025 Palisades fire in Los Angeles after a mistrial was declared. The jury said it cannot agree on a verdict.
7: If you buy into the prosecution case, the fire was intentionally set. They have cell phone data and video that puts Jonathan Rinderknecht at the ignition point of the fire. Now, how does that juror suddenly buy the defense version? If Rinderknecht was guilty, why would he call 911 16 times, then wait around for cops to question him?
6: Fox's William LaJeunesse. Iran on notice after launching drones at cargo ships in the Strait of Hormuz.
8: In a social media post, the president writes, obviously, this is a foolish violation of our ceasefire agreement.
6: That is Fox's Jared Halpern reporting. 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
13: 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Join us as we discuss the founding of our country, our Christian faith, and the hand of God led early patriots like George Washington and others to lay their lives on the line for our freedom. 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While we are far from perfect, I'm thankful for how our country has endured over these 250 years and the ability to strive to make it better for future generations. Our team at Equity One and Scale to Sell will take a break from talking about your money to focus on the faith that God will continue to bless America and that America will bless God. 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
1: Boom, there it is. Final hour of Playground Politics on Fox Across America. Lincoln Failla graduating high school today. Highest level of education in the family. He is off to college. You talk about virgin territory. We got some well-wishers on the phone that want to talk to me in the link, man. Johnny out in Sparks, Nevada. Johnny.
2: What's up, Jimmy? Tell Lincoln he needs the royalties so he can walk on at the University of Nevada Wolfpack football team. He can stay out here. We'll take good care of him. You can come out whenever you want to.
1: Whoa! Lincoln, you want to walk on in out there by these guys in Nevada?
3: I don't know if I have the size to play football anymore.
1: This is what happened, Johnny. He got pretty. He lost a lot of weight. He's a lifeguard now. So he's skinny. Like, you'd be like a wide receiver in college.
3: Probably, yeah.
1: He's got good hands. He actually does have good hands, and you can thank his laptop for that.
2: Get out here, Lincoln. Get out here. And then, when the season's over with, you can work at any one of the casinos as a lounge act, right? Work on your craft, tell some jokes, all that kind of stuff. And then, if your dad wants to come out and hang, he can come and hang.
1: All right, I'll go to Gambie's. That's the steakhouse I love out there in Sparks. That's where I took Grammy.
3: We
1: were out there. I'll go to the steakhouse.
2: Very good. Gambie's good.
1: Yeah, Gambie's a world class. Shout out to the Armstrong boys. But I love Johnny. I love that everybody calling in is trying to take over Lincoln's life and career. Was I that bad of a parent that every caller is trying to steer the conversation?
2: We're just better than you, Jimmy.
1: Johnny, I don't know what the connection's breaking up. I can't hear you. I can't. Thank you for this, man. Have a great weekend, brother.
2: You too, brother.
1: The great Johnny. There he goes. Johnny says, go to Nevada.
3: Ooh.
1: Walk on the football team. I mean, it'd be funny.
3: That would be pretty funny.
1: Listen, you have a lot of really good discipline. You're one of the few people I know that could live in Nevada and probably not get in trouble. Like, I couldn't have when I was your age.
3: I don't know.
1: Between the casinos and the hookers. You know what I mean? It's bad enough I married one. Stop! I kid. Mike is in Aiken, South Carolina. Yo, Mike.
4: Hey, Jimmy. Thanks. Lincoln, well wishes to you. I mean, this is probably the best graduation that you'll get, you know, compared to college. I probably got just a little bit more than Jimmy. I had to go to summer school, but I went to community college too, so
1: yeah,
4: I got
1: did.
4: A little bit more. But the woman that I brought with me to my graduation had the biggest May West life preservers, and my parents were very upset. Ooh.
1: They were upset about the hoodies?
3: Yeah, that's some swag. Why would you be upset about that?
1: Yeah, I'm sure your dad was not upset. He was just playing along with your mom, wouldn't you say?
4: I would say yes.
1: That's the one thing about marriage, Lincoln, you got to know is Mike's giving you a teachable lesson. Sometimes you just toe the party line no matter how ridiculous you think it is. But yeah, your dad probably slipped the girl a wad of singles after the graduation.
4: Oh, yeah. Definitely. Yeah, no, he watched her more than he watched me.
1: Well, you know what we love about this call, Mike, as New Yorkers? When you said the girl I brought to graduation had a really big, we didn't know what you were going to say from there in New York. You know, the girls have really big lots of things up here. Yeah, big Adam's apples, all of it, you know? So we were actually nervous.
4: That's showing my age, Jimmy. That's showing my age. I'm sorry.
1: No, you were talking about hooties and the blowfish, and we appreciate it. Is there any other advice for Lincoln before we let you go besides get a girl with big hoodies?
4: Enjoy. Just totally enjoy. This is better than the graduation than my college was. So high school is the best.
1: Yeah, it is. I mean, when I graduated Nassau Community College, they just gave every one of us an ankle bracelet and said report back on Tuesday, you know. Good stuff. Thanks for this call, Mike. Have a great weekend, brother.
3: Yeah, see ya.
1: Thank you, my man. Mike gives you good advice, though.
3: Yeah.
1: He had a apparently, a well-endowed lady at his graduation. I love that. So funny.
3: I don't think it's too late. We got a couple hours.
1: And the dad has to be like, I think it's disgusting,
3: that's
1: honey.
3: So gross. Why would he ever do that?
1: Very offensive. I'll be in the bathroom if you need me. So upset. Judy is in Cleveland, Ohio. Mommy territory. Judy!
5: I have no life. It's like I have no life. I called you earlier this week, but I just, number one, I wanted to tell Jenny that my first son graduated from the Richfield Coliseum.
1: Ooh.
5: Which is now just a big field. You know, remember the Cavs about that?
1: Then
5: I wanted to tell Lincoln, congratulations, but the one thing I heard, he said, I'm a 78-year-old female, so this is good advice, Lincoln.
1: Ooh, all right.
5: Keep those good hands. Keep those good hands. They're going to take you far.
1: Whoa. That's Paradise by the Dashboard Light, brought to you by Judy. Wow.
5: But anyway, congratulations.
1: Thank you.
5: Like I said, it is a wonderful time in your life. I remember my ex-husband, this is how we did in school. I didn't do it, but him. He didn't know he was going to graduate until he was scared to open the diploma because he had to get a B on his final or he was not going to get it.
1: Wow.
5: So that's how good we did in school. But you sound like you're going to have a wonderful life, Lincoln, and you have wonderful parents. I listen, your father and mom, they seem so wonderful. So
1: I appreciate you being a part of the show. You have no idea what I had to do with my hands to get this gig.
5: Yeah, I'll tell you, good hands. I'm telling you. Yeah, see? There you go, right? Good hands. Can't have anything better, honey.
1: Judy, you should be charging $3.99 a minute for this call, Judy.
5: No kidding.
1: All right. Good stuff. I'll let you go. You got a bubble bath
5: love
1: to get
5: you guys.
1: To.
5: Love
1: all right. More Judy.
5: Right,
1: there you go.
3: Judy. Thanks for calling.
1: The great Judy. It's a Fail of Friday on Fox Across America. There's one other woman I have to get into this conversation really quick because we always talk to you about football on Fridays. Mm-hmm. Did you by chance see Governor Kathy Hochul at the opening of the Bill Stadium yesterday? If you didn't see this, it's so good. So Hochul.

0: I'm talking about. Let's go, Buffalo. Let's go, Buffalo. All right, we got to give this place some good karma, right?
1: That might be one of the worst things I've ever heard. That's definitely up there, and that might top the clip. I forget who said it. I think he was running for president, but he goes like, yeah!
2: Oh, Howard Dean.
1: That guy, yeah.
2: Just Howard Dean to Bill's Mafia?
1: Yeah, no, you can't. Like, Bill's Mafia, you gotta play it safe, too.
2: Yeah, they're not Hochul fans. But Kathy Hochul is the governor of New York, because she was the one woman in Albany that was too annoying for Cuomo to hit on. Did you get the annoying energy
1: yeah,
2: there?
1: Yeah, definitely.
2: You guys, like, I'm not me-tooing myself for this voice. There's just no way. No matter what kind of hands you got out there, Judy. Quick break, 888-788-9910. 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

0: November the 9th on Fox Across America with Jimmy Fallon, Lincoln Fallon, riding shotgun. For the final time, we're doing playground politics as you are an enrolled member of a school system here in New York. You'll be a college kid the next time you're on this show.
1: Wow.
0: How about that?
1: That's insane.
0: Where did the time go?
1: Who knows?
0: I mean, you were coming on this show as a 10-year-old, a 9-year-old. I mean, doesn't it feel now like it kind of flew?
1: Yeah.
0: It's. I would say when we launched 2020, you're 17. Yeah, you were probably 10, rocking a mullet, a C cup.
1: Yeah. Probably, yeah.
0: Lincoln looked like a female prison inmate who killed her whole family. let's see if we have some calls for Dawn the Welder. I'm kidding. Yeah. Brian is in Santa Rosa, California, KSRO. Yo, Brian, what's up, man?
2: Hey, not much. Yeah, congrats, Lincoln. You're going to enjoy this time. Just be careful. When I went to the JC, first few years, I discovered you could drop classes, and that became a tough thing. Once you learn you could do that, just don't fall into the trap and then sign up for a bunch of classes and turn around and drop them. But anyway, but I love when you're on a show. I mean, I love your dad's show, but when your mom or Kennedy are on, it just raises it up a notch, and it's, hope you can still call in on the times. But, I don't know if you guys have caller ID when callers come in. I was wondering, Judy, the 78-year-old you just talked to, any chance of getting her number?
0: Brian, I don't know if you can handle Judy. Did you hear how frisky she was?
2: I know. I mean, I'm just turning 70, maybe my youth will help me keep up. I don't know.
0: Lincoln's graduation is bringing people together.
1: Wow.
0: We have one question, Brian. How are your hands? What a hand.
2: Yeah, they're good. I know her standards are high, so I'm willing to take a chance.
0: Work it out. She's lighting the candles as we speak, if I had to guess. Great stuff, Brian. We're going to be on the West Coast in July. Hopefully we'll get to see you when we're out there. We're going to be in Monterey. We're going to be in Napa. We're going to live it up. If we see Judy on the way, we'll bring her, okay?
2: Sounds great.
0: Thank you, brother. Have a great weekend.
2: All Brian. Right, you too.
0: Brian trying to score.
1: Yeah.
0: Live on the radio.
1: Wow.
0: I expect this out of our next caller. He's in Sparks, where they have legalized prostitution out there in Nevada. Yo, Scott.
3: Hey, you guys. Lincoln, I got a piece of advice for you that's going to last you your whole life. So I want you to look at that man who you're sitting with. You're looking at him really closely. All right. So when you're born, you look like your parents. But when you die, you look like your decisions.
0: Ooh, that was deep.
3: So wow, take a look at the decisions that are sitting right in front of you. And make good choices, man. Make good choices.
0: Good for you, Scott. Can I tell you something? I have like a guardian angel because I shouldn't be alive based on what I did in like my teens and my 20s and everything like that. But I am actually here because I was one of those lucky people who had a kid and realized like I had to do good by the kid. If it was just me, I promise I would have been dead in a brothel like 15, 20 years easily. You know what I mean? Mm-hmm. But I was when he was born, I cut the brothels dead like 2 days a week. You know, you got to be around to play with the kid. I'm kidding, man.
3: Well, they're only 20 miles from Sparks, you know, so next time you're here in Reno.
0: Do you want to laugh? When I was out at the Bartley Ranch with my mom, wanted to see, she had heard the jokes about the Bunny Ranch on the show. Mm-hmm. My mom made me take her to the Bunny Ranch. I have pictures of my mom outside. It's kind of class family Lincoln was born into.
3: But, I got a buddy who used to insure the Bunny Ranch. He was their health insurance agent. And when they got arrested they got shut down by the IRS. I don't know if you remember that.
0: Yep.
3: Yeah, he used to go out there weekly to service the account, you know.
0: Yeah.
3: And he told me he drove out there the week they got shut down, and there was a big sign across the gate that said, "We're closed. Beat it."
1: Oh, that's amazing.
0: Bum.
3: True
0: that
3: story.
0: That is hilarious. So the nice thing about arresting everyone at the Bunny Ranch is they were already handcuffed. Hey, good. Scott, good stuff.
3: Good luck to you, guy.
0: Thank you, brother. Right. Have a great weekend. How about Scott? That was deep.
1: That was deep.
0: You look like your decisions.
1: All right, I know. Now I got to start eating healthier.
0: It's graduation weekend. Don't bum us out with your nutrition.
1: I'm saying that because he's like, look across.
0: Oh, you're saying because I'm fat? I'm actually like, I'm not that bad. This is the thing, Lincoln, and you know this. Everybody who meets me at a show if they only listen on the radio, actually thinks I'm a lot skinnier than they expected. Because on the radio, I make it sound like I'm 925
1: pounds.
0: Oh,
1: yeah, definitely.
0: You know, if you see me on TV, it's pretty obvious that I'm only 825 pounds. You don't get, I'm putting on 100. But let's test your decision, since that is going to be such a key thing. College predictions.
1: Mm-hmm.
0: Okay, you're majoring in phys ed, maybe going to be a gym coach, personal trainer, stuff like that. I mean, you strike me as someone who's been very responsible with their life. The fact that you get up before school to go swim and work out and do all the things, you bet on yourself to become a lifeguard. So I actually have pretty high hopes for you in college. I don't expect you to be like a dirtbag who bottoms out and is back here in a year and a half.
1: No.
0: Uh-huh. So do you think college predictions you're going for? You think you're gonna your grades will be where they are now? Or are you gonna be?
1: I think my grades will be fine.
0: Are you gonna be the kid who gets a meal card, a fraternity membership, and a drinking problem?
1: I don't know if I can do a fraternity.
0: Okay, well, decision making skills. Yeah. The thing I said to you is, I can pay for your college. I'll get the work done. I'll find a way. What do I need you to do?
1: I can't come back a queer for Palestine.
0: You just can't come back into this house as a queer for Palestine. You can come back as a queer. Nobody cares. It's 2026. Nobody cares what you're attracted to. Grandma might. Nobody else cares. Okay. But you can't come back as one of those America sucks people.
1: No.
0: Because the one thing I hope you have learned in 6 years of doing this show is we're obviously like really lucky to live in America. Mm-hmm. And when you see all of these TikTok people who are coming here on behalf of the World Cup and losing their minds in Buc-ee's, how great is Buc-ee's?
1: Buc-ee's is probably the best place ever.
0: Do you know where they don't have Buc-ee's? Socialist nations.
1: Yeah.
0: They have Buc-ee's in places where capitalism flourishes and free market enterprise abounds. And equal opportunity doesn't mean equal outcome. You got to do the work. And you were saying this on the show 7 years ago. Kids never wanted a trophy they didn't deserve. Everybody gets a trophy. The thing about capitalism is not everybody gets a trophy. Mm-hmm. If you do the work, you get your trophy. But if you don't do the work, and that's the problem with socialism, is catering to the loser. So if you can keep that in mind, as a guy who's achieved a lot, again, you got in shape, not because of me. I mean, you'd be, you know what I'm saying? Like, you decided you wanted to. So with that being said, if you can keep that in the back of your head, the do-for-yourself thing, you're actually going to do good. What do you think happens first? Lincoln graduates college in 4 years, or the Yankees win the World Series?
1: I think Yankees win the World Series.
0: You think it's going to happen?
1: I think it's going to happen this year because I'm going to be up at college and I'm not going to be able to go to every single game.
0: Are you the jinx? Or are you just saying just your dumb luck that they finally win and you can't even go?
1: Yeah.
0: I love that for you. Listen, Lincoln last year and the year before somehow magically saw the first Yankee game of the year.
1: And the last.
0: 2024. Was 24. He went to opening day, but we happened to be at the World Series when the Dodgers closed us out.
1: Yeah.
0: 2025, he went to opening day.
1: Mm-hmm.
0: We happened to be in the stadium when the Blue Jays closed us out. So we strategically did not let him go to opening day this year.
1: Yeah.
0: So maybe they win the World Series and you can take some of the credit.
1: Yeah. No, I don't think I went to my first game till like late April or the beginning of May.
0: True.
1: I tried to play it safe.
0: I like that.
1: Give him a couple more weeks at the end of the season.
0: 2028. Okay, you'll be halfway into your college career.
1: Mm-hmm.
0: We're going to have a new president.
1: Ooh.
0: Vance Rubio. Do you think it's like...
1: You're telling me Trump can't run a third time?
0: I'm not telling...
1: I heard there's talk of that.
0: I'm telling you that. I'm not telling him that. It might be a big problem. Plus, I have to interview Lara Trump on the show tomorrow night.
1: Oh,
0: she's going to crush it. She's bringing the big hoop earrings.
1: She's bringing
0: the Secret Service detail.
1: Love it.
0: It's going to be rowdy. But it is over. Playground politics. I don't know where the time went. What a great 6-7 year run this has been.
1: Yeah.
0: We'll do it again in college. We'll do it over the summer. But you got to go graduate high school.
1: Damn.
0: I have never been to a high school graduation sober before. This is freaking me out.
1: All right, so start drinking.
0: All right, we got some pregaming to do. Happy Friday, everybody. Congratulations to the Link Man. Don't forget to get tickets to see us in New Jersey. 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Congratulations. Link Man, you did it.
1: Thank you.
0: Happy Friday. Go out and enjoy your unique American privilege. I'll see you on TV tomorrow. Be a Republican, be a Democrat.
1: Don't be a Jimmy Fallon.
0: Screw you.
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9: A first step toward peace. I'm Lisa Brady, Fox News. That's how Secretary of State Marco Rubio is describing a new trilateral agreement between the U.S., Israel, and Lebanon. It's a framework deal after talks in Washington and months of conflict between Israel and Iran-backed Hezbollah militants in Lebanon.
10: The people of Lebanon have suffered tremendously now for decades as a result of outside interference in their affairs, of countries trying to use the country as a launch pad for attacks. And this is not what the people of Lebanon want, and that's not what they deserve.
9: Iran has been pushing for a full Israeli withdrawal from Lebanon while testing its own ceasefire deal with the U.S. President Trump says Iran did violate that ceasefire with a drone attack that hit a cargo ship in the Strait of Hormuz, as he defends the memorandum of understanding that launched 60 days of talks and the decision to attack Iran in February.
11: So we got to stop them from having a nuclear weapon, because you want to see problems? Let a crazy country have a nuclear weapon. You'll see problems like you've never seen before.
9: Despite the conflict's ripple effects, the president just telling a Faith and Freedom Coalition event his second-term economy will be better than the first. Former national security advisor turned Trump critic John Bolton pleads guilty to illegally retaining classified material. He could still face up to 5 years in prison under a plea deal that also caps a possible fine at more than $2 million. Bolton had been charged with multiple counts of retaining and disseminating classified information, including journal notes shared with family members as he wrote a memoir. A judge just ordering the man accused of starting a fire that became the Palisades fire in L.A. to remain in custody until an October retrial. This after a mistrial was declared with jurors deadlocked, one of them telling reporters,
12: I'm not saying, I don't think there was enough evidence to say he started the first fire.
9: But even if he had, she argues others' negligence contributed to the Palisades fire. 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
9: Double earthquakes in Venezuela, now blamed for more than 900 deaths on day three of the search for survivors. Government officials also confirming there are more than 3,300 injured. Hundreds of structures have been destroyed, leaving some survivors homeless. The Utah judge overseeing the murder case against Charlie Kirk's accused assassin is holding a prosecutor in contempt.
14: Judge Tony Graff found Utah County Prosecutor Christopher Ballard in civil contempt for his comments about the strength of the evidence against Tyler Robinson, stating they violated the gag order. However, Graff declined the defense team's request to take the death penalty off the table, saying that would intrude on executive branch discretion.
15: The court finds that striking the death penalty is grossly disproportionate to the misconduct and legally unavailable in this civil contempt framework.
14: He said he would expand the jury selection process as a remedy and that the county must pay legal fees to Robinson's attorneys for the filing and arguments over this motion. A preliminary hearing is set to begin July 6th. Jessica Rosenthal, Fox News.
9: The judge did not hold the prosecutor in contempt for other comments defending ballistics evidence that was challenged by the defense. President Trump threatening new tariffs on Europe over proposed taxes on some U.S. companies.
16: In a European nation, imposing a digital services tax will immediately be met with a 100% tariff on all imports to the U.S., President Trump warns in a social media post. The president says EU nations are considering an imminent implementation of the taxes that would charge American tech companies.
9: Fox's Jared Halpern at the White House. The EU and the U.S. have a July 4th deadline to sign off on a trade deal capping tariffs. An hour to the close on Wall Street, stocks turning lower. The Dow's down 86 points. The S&P and the NASDAQ also in the red, even as U.S. oil prices sink to near $69 a barrel. I'm Lisa Brady. This is Fox News.
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0: from the heart of our nation's capital, Washington, D.C. 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
1: It is Friday. Happy Friday. It's June the 26th, 2026. Glad you're all with us here on the Guy Benson Show. 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You can also follow us on social media, at Guy Benson Show, or me personally, at Guy P. Benson. I'm a political analyst at Fox News, a senior columnist at the Washington Examiner. And on the program today, Joe Concha joins us this hour, Paul Morrow in the next hour, Victor Davis Hanson, VDH, then Mary Catherine Hamm, MKH, to follow. A great lineup on this Friday. And as I said, we are thrilled to have you along as we are broadcasting live from the state of Massachusetts all week long. But I actually want to turn our attention from the Northeast to another part of the country, because so much of our discourse and our political analysis this week has focused specifically on New York City because of those primaries that we've been talking about in the Democratic Party for Congress and for other elected seats as well, other positions. And I think absolutely those conversations were merited. I think it gives us a sense of the direction of that party, certainly of its base and its activists, the growing influence and muscle of the hardcore radicals of the Democratic Socialists of America, and the Zohran Mamdani strain of politics. They are on the march. One of the things that we've heard, and we will continue to have these conversations, you know, Paul Morrow's a New Yorker, we'll, I'm sure, talk to him about that coming up in the next hour. But one of the excuses that we've heard, downplaying this, from Hakeem Jeffries, they're chanting, "You're next" at him at these rallies. But Hakeem Jeffries just saying, "Oh, you know, don't worry about it. It's just a few seats in a very blue city." Well, it's not just a few seats. It's not just this blue city. It was also a black eye to him and his endorsements, with the party faithful just running roughshod over the establishment, of which he is now very much a part. Right? He is very far left by any historical American standard, but it's nowhere good enough for the new radicals who chant, "You're next," and he's, I just think, sort of at a loss about what to do about it. The people who are even one step toward the center away from communism, I think, are kind of terrified right now. They're not sure how to handle these people and this sentiment. Our friend Jessica Tarloff, who, of course, leans very left, I saw her on The Five also saying, "Oh, this is contained to certain places." Is it? I want you to meet someone named Melat Quiros. She is a Democratic candidate for Congress in Colorado, in the Denver area. And she is challenging an incumbent, a very liberal, reliable, progressive vote in Congress, who, I think the big problem is for the base, is not fanatically opposed to the Jewish state of Israel. And therefore, not good enough, to put it mildly, and they're trying to replace her with this Melat Quiros character that I had not really heard very much about at all. But this would fall under the umbrella of the Mamdanism or Pikerism that is taking over large segments of the leftist tribe in this country and therefore the Democratic Party itself. This woman, who, and I've heard from some people in Colorado, Now, this is mounting a very serious challenge to this incumbent. And again, like some of the criticisms of these incumbents that they're unseating, they're going after people who hold these seats, who vote, at least theoretically, with the party and the way they would want them to, nearly 100% of the time. But that's not good enough, because you also have to want all these left-wing goals in addition and say them out loud, right? You can't just talk about reforming or abolishing ICE. You need to go further. You can't just talk about Netanyahu. You have to denounce the state of Israel and join the boycott and divestment movement. Right? They have these new litmus tests that they're erecting, and they're starting to pick off these incumbents with people like Melat Kiros. And we'll see how her campaign goes. But she sat down for a lengthy interview just a few days ago, and someone sent this to me, with one of the local reporters out there in Denver, Kyle Clark. And he asked her a bunch of questions, and I want you to listen to her answers. And I think it's important for you to understand, this is not New York City. This is not the backyard of AOC, who, according to some of these people, is now far too established. She's gone native. She's thrown in her lot with the establishment. AOC, we're talking about. And I think some of that she's cultivating, actually, because she's very seriously thinking about running for president. That's my theory. But in any case, this is Colorado now that we're talking about. And the journalist was asking this woman, and she's sitting there, and she is young, and she's, I think, fairly attractive, and she's very calm and very soft-spoken. Just like Mom Donnie's always smiling, I think there are ways to try, through signaling, to diffuse a situation or distract people from the really destructive things that you believe, if you don't read angry or wild-eyed. I think that's the playbook that Mamdani has delivered, right? He can be talking about an incredibly harmful, disastrous policy, or propping up some unrepentant bigot, and he's doing so with a giant grin on his face that if someone is watching the screen with the sound off, it's like, oh, that seems like a pleasant young man. In this case, it's the calm, soft-spokenness of this woman. As she answers the way that she does, I think this is probably how they've been coached. And it's probably, I think, electorally smart, but it does not take away from what the belief system is. So there was a question about affordability, right? This is what the Democrats are going to all chant about, affordability, even though they cause all the affordability problems, or at least exacerbated many of them when they had total control not long ago. And she launches into, you know, this whole laundry list of left-wing projects. Cut 32.
2: What is within the power of Congress to do to make life more affordable in Colorado?
3: We could pass universal health care. We could pass universal child care. We could pass housing first measures that would deliver the federal funds necessary to create social housing, to create affordable housing. We could get the federal funds necessary to build out free public transit and high-speed rail across the country. It's not a question of what can we do. It's a question of what will we do.
1: Every single answer was government spending. Every single example she just gave was an enormous new spending project. Several of them unto themselves would cost trillions of dollars. Like universal health care, and I'll come back to that in just a second. Notice that she throws in high-speed rail with a totally straight face. Having seen California, having seen what a deep blue state has and really has not accomplished for a huge amount of money on that exact front. But that is an affordability answer. How does your life become more affordable? What can Congress do to make Coloradans' life more affordable? Part of her answer was high-speed rail. Either ignorant of or not caring about the absolute money-suck boondoggle of high-speed rail further west. The follow-up question was, well, what is the most within reach, the most attainable from that list? Her answer was Medicare for all, single-payer health care, quote, without question. Now, let me just note, to impose government-run single-payer health care would cost trillions and trillions of dollars on top of the trillions that we already spend every single year in perpetuity. It would explode. I mean, we're deep in the red already. This would explode our healthcare costs. Even a little deep blue, fairly homogeneous state like Vermont wanted to adopt it, ran the numbers and realized, oh my gosh, we cannot afford this. Same out in California. They talk the talk. They tried to walk the walk. They can't make it work. We really cannot make it work on a national basis, and we shouldn't want to either. We see countries that have that system and the rationing and the wait times for care and the lack of innovation. And in Canada, for example, the may we offer you suicide instead of health care increasing phenomenon up there. No, thank you. And by the way, single payer government run health care would also entail the abolition of private health insurance. If you like your plan and your doctor, too bad, they're canceled. Your plan's illegal. It would rip away plans that hundreds of millions of Americans have and like. She says that is the most attainable if she were in Congress that she'd be pushing for. By the way, in 2016, a decade ago, single-payer health care, Medicare for All, was on the ballot. It was a referendum in Colorado, in her state. People of Colorado heard the arguments, and on the same day that Donald Trump lost the state, carrying 43% of the vote, Trump, that same election, 79% of Coloradans rejected single-payer health care. This woman thinks it's the most attainable, quote, affordability achievement that she can think of. Then she goes on in this interview to celebrate the departure of a company that she doesn't like and all the jobs that went with it. Cut 34.
2: The technology and surveillance company Palantir suddenly left Colorado earlier this year. Mm-hmm. Some people cheered their exit. Some people were upset about it. How did you feel about it?
3: I was excited to see them leave. Palantir is a company that's made it abundantly clear that they have every interest in embedding itself within the United States government, taking as much of our data as possible and using it for their own benefit. I believe our privacy is paramount, and Palantir is a company that stands in the face of that.
1: All right, so she's wrapping this answer in the cloak of privacy, but imagine having this huge, job-creating, cutting-edge technology company and being a public official in that state and saying, I'm so glad they're gone. These communists and socialists hate success. And if there's a type of success that they don't approve of, they're like, get out. We're seeing how that's working in a lot of other places. They want to tax these corporations and these rich people, but they also hate them and say, leave. That's the mentality. And then she wasn't done. There's actually some other companies that she would love to see leave her state as well. Cut 35.
2: Are there any other companies with a significant presence in the Denver metro area that you would similarly like to see go? There's certainly other. There are defense contractors and so forth.
3: Mm-hmm. Lockheed, Suncor, multiple. Yeah.
2: Lockheed Martin's a significant employer in the Denver metro area. Mm-hmm. I think almost 15,000 people, you'd like to see them go?
3: I sincerely believe that companies that profit off of war are not companies that we should seek to promote and grow, right? I want to see a world where war doesn't exist anymore.
2: Lockheed's employment in Colorado, their employees, I no doubt would say that they profit or their business is protecting Americans and their interests. But you don't believe that's the case?
3: I don't believe that's the case, no.
1: And she's like, oh yeah, Palantir, don't let the door hit you on the way out. And actually, here's some other ones, including Lockheed Martin. She's like, well, 15,000 people in Colorado work there. Don't care. They profit off of war. We need a world where there's no war, where war doesn't exist. Meanwhile, look at what the CCP is up to and enemies around the world. I mean, it is at best so stunningly naive, but to actually say out loud, start listing off additional companies and employers that you no longer want to exist in your state, get rid of those operations, get rid of those funds, right, that revenue, get rid of those jobs and those taxpayers. Economic illiteracy, and she proudly believes that. She was asked about October 7th and said it was inevitable because of Israel's actions. She didn't quite say they had it coming, but we have to understand what happened and why Hamas and why, you know, just these justifications that terrorists often use to vindicate or to excuse their atrocities and their barbarity. And she applied the same standard when pressed on 9/11, actually. Hassan Piker came up. She's, of course, a fan of his. She campaigned with him. And she was like, well, you know, I'm fine with that. Was asked if she would stop selling defensive weapons to Israel to protect innocent people from rockets and missiles. Yes, she would, because Israel does a genocide, which is a lie, but that's her excuse. Israelis should not have these defensive technologies, and we shouldn't sell it to them because genocide. Last but not least, she was asked about the firebombing attack. The firebombing of Jews in Boulder, Colorado, was it last year, by a jihadist who screamed Allahu Akbar, killed a Holocaust survivor, targeting those Jews. He asked them, is that an example of an anti-Semitic attack? A jihadist targeting and murdering peaceful Jews at a protest. And she said she just couldn't say. She doesn't know what's in his heart. Quote, I don't know what his intentions were. Well, she might be the only one. It's not just New York. It's not just these deep blue coastal cities. This is a movement that is coming to a state or a city near you, ladies and gentlemen. And here's another example. A calm, quiet, reserved young woman saying these things. They think they're the future. Are they right? More of the Guy Benson Show as we just get started on this Friday. Don't go anywhere.
0: Miss a minute, miss a lot. The Guy Benson Show.
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0: I'm Guy Benson. Welcome back. There was some sort of Graham Plattner event up in Maine, a Nazi tattoo, self-described communist guy, and his supporters had a little warm-up act for him. I don't necessarily know if they spend much time in church singing hymns, but maybe this is their version of that. Cut 52.
1: Well,

0: All right, that's enough. That's enough. So I'm so sorry. I'm sorry for that. Was there a wood block there at the end? Oh, it's weird. It's an element of our culture. I don't get it. It's weird. We will not be controlled. We're sovereign in our bodies and so, like, do they know they're running against Susan Collins? This is so bizarre. Okay. I apologize. I apologize for subjecting you to that. Joe Concha, up next. It'll be better, I promise. Keep it here.
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2: Fox News, I'm Carmen Roberts. The death toll in Venezuela skyrockets to 920 from the twin earthquakes that devastated the region, more than 3,300 injured. In California, a judge declares a mistrial in the federal arson case of the man accused of setting the most expensive fire in U.S. history, the Palisades Fire.
3: Two of our producers in court say defendant Jonathan Rinderknecht wiped back tears.
2: Fox's William Lajeunesse says the judge made the ruling after the jury sent a note saying,
3: "We have people on both sides that are dead set, unwavering. We are at a standstill. We are unsure how to proceed."
2: Federal prosecutors plan to retry the case. And former Trump National Security Advisor John Bolton pleads guilty to illegally retaining classified information. 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
1: Back here on the Guy Benson Show. Thanks for being with us. I'm going to bring you a Fox News alert, some breaking news earlier. President Trump says the Iranian regime has violated the ceasefire agreement by launching 4 attack drones at ships traveling through the Strait of Hormuz. This via our colleague Trey Yingst. One of those drones hit a cargo ship. The others were shot down, according to the president. So the regime doing what it does, pathologically incapable of keeping its word. The word of these people is useless. Only their actions matter, and they will probe and see what they can get away with over and over again. So a very salient and timely reminder of that fact as the president and his team go through this negotiation in the coming weeks. And I hope they are seeing things with clear eyes, a point that I've made a number of times. And here's an example, not courtesy of the past, but courtesy of the present and the regime doing what they do. And I'm glad to see that Trump didn't try to spin it away. He called it what it is, a violation of the ceasefire. With that, let's turn to Joe Concha, Fox News contributor, author of The Greatest Comeback Ever. Joe, it's good to have you here.
2: Guy, good to talk to you on this anniversary of mine. 16 years I've been married to Jean, who you've met. So I said, you know what? I'm taking the day off. But when Guy Benson contacts me, I say, you know what? I will make an exception before we go to our lovely dinner here in New Jersey. So thank you for having me. I appreciate it.
1: Well, first of all, congratulations on 16 years. That's fantastic.
2: Thank you.
1: And second of all, I know that it's not about me. I know it's about your terror about upsetting Christine, which I think is completely, completely justified and reasonable as a calculation.
2: She's very persistent. That's
1: she
2: true.
1: She is persistent. That is a word
2: that's
1: been
2: used. I mean
1: that
2: in the most complimentary way. Yes. Thank you.
1: I don't, but I appreciate it.
2: Oh.
1: And in fact, we're going to do a little performance review for Christine later in the show. So that's a good tee up for that later on. We'll keep it relatively brief with you today, Joe. Because I want you to be able to spend the day with your bride and celebrate that anniversary.
2: Yes.
1: And I also want to commend your writing and your columns. We are colleagues not just here at Fox, but also at the Washington Examiner. So if you can't get enough Joe Concha on the air, you can read his stuff at the Washington Examiner along with mine. So
2: thank you.
1: Let's talk about Caitlin Clark and the WNBA. Caitlin Clark left off of snubbed from this 30-year anniversary poster for the league. Put on a bunch of faces that most sports fans have never seen or recognized, including some current players, but they deliberately left their biggest superstar off on purpose. Then she got, punched in the neck while down on the floor at a recent game, and at the time, nothing was called. They are brutalizing her on a regular basis, treating her, singling her out terribly. Her coach, the Indiana Fever coach at a post-game press conference, absolutely sick of seeing it. Here's what she said in Cut 54.
3: The landing spot, when you went to review it, I mean, the fist in the throat is crazy. It's crazy. It's dangerous. The landing spot, when you went to review it, and she still comes down on top of another foot, I don't know. Because to me, that's like a do-over on a test. How do you screw it up again? You're coming in here aware of what happened 2 nights ago, and that still happens? Absolutely unacceptable. Absolutely unacceptable. And the reckless closeout that they actually reviewed and the foot still comes down on top of the defender's foot that wasn't upgraded, absolutely disrespectful. We have a generational talent and a WNBA superstar who had 2 cheap shots right there that weren't called. And I just say again, absolutely unacceptable.
1: Meanwhile, the head coach, that was Stephanie White of the Indiana Fever, the head coach of the other team, I think it was Phoenix, put out a statement because eventually the league was shamed into a 1-game suspension for the throat puncher. And that coach posted in solidarity with her player and quoted Michelle Obama. That team's social media put out a post mocking Caitlin Collins, writhing on the floor, and eventually deleted it. Joe, I genuinely, on one hand, do not understand why the WNBA would be so self-destructive like this while trying to hound the biggest gift they've ever gotten out of the league and a bunch of fans with her. But if you think about the sort of the grievance culture that drives that league, it's not necessarily surprising. It's like they would rather be less successful or unsuccessful than be very successful with Caitlin Clark as the face of the success.
2: And we talk about the numbers here, Guy, for a moment, because we say, well, Caitlin Clark is so popular. All right, let's put some numbers under that as far as the foundation of this argument. Before Caitlin Clark came to the WNBA, ABC, ESPN, CBS, ESPN 2, and WNBA games in general, they averaged 500,000 viewers per telecast. After Clark, they averaged, in some cases, more than 2 million. She has quadrupled their ratings. She has made the WNBA profitable and relevant. And you're going to hurt? You're going to try to take out this person? If you watch this clip, I mean, everybody that's listening right now to this broadcast across the country, go Google, during commercial, of course, what happened to Caitlin Clark during this game. Literally, her throat was stepped on. They could have crushed. I showed it to my wife. She's like, that could have killed her, what they did. And it doesn't matter because, again, I guess because she is white and she's good, therefore it's not good for the league. It's just a whole bowl of wrong, Guy. And, again, you kill Caitlin Clark in any way, shape, or form. Let's say you injure her to the point where she can't play anymore. Then these ratings go back to where they were, and this league doesn't make money, and no one's talking about it anymore. And no one in
1: then they'll go back to whining.
2: Coach seems to understand this.
1: They'll go back to whining about how, oh, it's unfair and the pay gap. It's like, well, here is someone who is helping close the gap and you know, lift all boats. And because, and I do believe, and I hate to say it, but I do believe a lot of it is because she is heterosexual and white. I think that's part of it. And a lot of sports commentators are making that point. I saw Jamel Hill, who's one of these grievance mongers, formerly of ESPN, very obsessed with race, was responding to one of those commentators saying, oh, so she should get special treatment because she's straight and white? No, she should get equal treatment and should not be treated worse than everyone else, especially considering the fact that she's such a superstar and has

0: more than $1 billion in TV rights to broadcast NFL games. So, yeah, this is somebody who obviously is looking through things solely through a racial prism. And the fact that she is now questioning Caitlin Clark's, what, heterosexuality? Because that's what this is all about. I don't even know what to say at this point. But, again, Caitlin Clark is the most transformational figure, Guy. I think you'll agree with me. Since Michael Jordan, as far as a player that joins a league and takes the league from where it was to where it could be, and now they're trashing this very player, as you said, not even putting them on Caitlin Clark on the poster for the league, where she should be the only photo, only person on that photo. But here we are at this point.
1: Or like, at least could be like one of the couple dozen that they put on there, but no. And at the very least, you should keep her physically safe, which it seems like they're having trouble doing. Turning to politics here, Joe, James Carville, sort of the cranky old Clintonite Democratic strategist, who's getting increasingly radical, actually, in his older age and embracing a bunch of crazy stuff, actually, in terms of policy. Even he cannot take what's happening to his party with some of these people trying to take over the Democratic Party. And he's not liking what he's seeing. Cut six.
2: All of these people hate Democrats. Why do you want to run as a Democrat? Start your own movement. If it's such a powerful, sweeping movement that's got momentum everywhere, then go ahead and be at the head of it. Don't use the Democratic Party to advance it.
1: That's exactly what they're doing. It's a hostile takeover of the Democratic Party, and Carville is alarmed by it. And some of these people who are starting to win primaries, he wants no part of it. Cut seven.
3: It's time for Democrats to talk the S word, schism. I really do. And everybody's always said, no, we're coalition, we're big tent. And there's just some that I can't be in the same tent with. I don't want to be in a political party that denies the right of the state of Israel to exist. That's just not, I just can't do that. I'm sorry. It's just not doable.
1: I mean, good for him. I think he should look inward on some of the other stuff he's embracing, but I'm glad he's saying that. But are there other Democrats with him, Joe? We have about a minute.
0: Okay. So John Fetterman is, which is not surprising. But otherwise, Guy, I mean, we're not really seeing too many Democrats speak out about the Democrat Socialists of America, which is the ultimate oxymoron, by the way, Democratic and Socialist in the same title. But the point is that I think Hakeem Jeffries, Chuck Schumer, Nancy Pelosi, all these people that are considered the E-word, establishment, they are petrified to criticize these people because they have the momentum, they have the energy, and they have the money, Guy, because Democratic National Committee is currently in debt. And meanwhile, we have the DSA raising tons of money, getting tons of airtime. They are the new Democratic Party.
1: And all that youthful energy. And I think you're exactly right. I bet you a lot of those figures you mentioned totally agree with what Carville said, but they are terrified to say it for various reasons. It's a big story we're following. On the Guy Benson Show, Joe Concha, happy anniversary. We'll be right back.
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0: Back on the Guy Benson Show, here's a headline from Politico. Democrats grapple uncomfortably with World Cup success. A logistically smooth tournament poses a problem for Trump's critics. The triumph of the World Cup's first 2 weeks, boosting the U.S.'s global reputation with sold-out stadiums and few logistical complications, has forced Democrats who had criticized President Trump's role in preparations to grudgingly reconsider. And they quote a Democratic strategist right out of the gate talking about all the left-wing wish-casting, that this would all be some sort of big disaster so they could stick it to Trump. And this guy admits, well, it hasn't been a disaster. And so these poor Democrats, pity the poor Democrats, grappling uncomfortably with America's success in hosting the World Cup and in the World Cup itself. They did lose in the final minute last night in a meaningless game to Turkey. Did not like to see that. Although it was all these different players and subs who were put into the game for reasons that we discussed yesterday, actually, with Alexi Lalas. And the real tourney, the serious games start next week with the knockout rounds. Bosnia can't afford to have a lackluster performance next week or thereafter. But the crowds have been amazing. In fact, I saw that we've already smashed the all-time World Cup attendance record already with lots of games to go. And as we've noted previously, the world is coming to our shores and having the best time and realizing that they, in many cases, have been lied to by the global media and by others about the United States. And the juxtaposition of how these glum Democrats are like, oh, man, it's not a disaster. Look at us grappling uncomfortably at the success that our country's having. What a sad way to live your life. It's like when James Tallarico down in Texas says that the American flag is such a complicated symbol for many of us. No, maybe for you. Not for us. And apparently these days, not for our foreign visitors who are caught up with a lot more, I think, pride in America than certainly some of the people being nominated, for example, for Congress right now by the opposition party. As they look at their feet and say, well, golly, maybe this isn't going terribly. What a bummer. If it's any consolation to some of these people, as I mentioned, USA did lose last night. So maybe that's one silver lining to them that the American team lost. Last Friday, I opened the show talking about all the great immaculate vibes coming from these foreigners who are visiting and their social media posts. And there's been a whole backlash from journos, miserable journos, trying to say, well, it's not representative or never mind all that. Not persuasive. The happiness, the joy continues. And I want to keep riding that fun train because it's awesome. So since I played a bunch of the reactions last week, there have been many more. We clipped a few of them just to share it with you guys to keep our good vibes rolling, even if the sad sacks don't want to come along. Here is a Brit echoing the sentiment that we've heard a lot. Cut 42.
1: I have to say this about the World Cup. America has absolutely smashed it. Before this tournament, you had people online saying it's going to be a terrible World Cup. America doesn't like football. Nobody's going to travel. We're not going to feel welcomed. And it's been quite the opposite. We've got fans from all corners of the globes. We've got packed world-class stadiums, by the way. Friendly people. Everybody you meet is just stopping you and talking about football and your experiences. I think we can all agree that America has done an absolutely fantastic job of hosting this World Cup so far. Genuinely feel a lot of people's opinions on America will now change after this World Cup.
0: Here's another similar testimony, cut 44.
2: America, you deserve and are owed an apology. And I'm going to say sorry on behalf of all the countries outside America and their media and the narrative they paint about America. Hundreds and thousands of fans for the World Cup are now seeing America through their own eyes, realizing the narrative they've been fed is false. And they're now realizing America is not the place that they thought it was. And I am sorry the media in these countries outside of America paints you the way they do.
0: How about a German tourist relaying his experience? Cut 46.
3: In Europe, we have a lot of rather negative news about the Americans in the last 5 years, let's say that. And I think we are all enjoying like the fact that this country is so great to visit. The people are amazing, so welcoming. The culture is amazing. It's like Europeans are getting a new view of America right now, I think, through our content. And that's cool, I think.
0: Here's another one, cut 47.
4: So many of you reached out after my last video that I had to say this one more time. The media has been lying to you about America, and the World Cup just proved it. For years, years, European and Canadians have been fed the same narrative. America is dangerous. Americans are ignorant. The culture is shallow. The food will kill you. And people believed it. Why? Because they saw it on the news. They read it online. They never actually went. Then the World Cup came, and millions of people who had never set foot in the U.S. suddenly showed up. And you know what they found? Friendly people, incredible energy, stadiums that blew their minds, hospitality they didn't even expect. Video after video of Europeans and Canadians saying, I had no idea, I was completely wrong, this is nothing like what I was told. And that's exactly the problem.
0: And I'll give the final word to a French tourist of all people in Cut 50.
5: So Americans, keep being proud of your country. Don't listen to what people say on social media and stuff like that. And keep this patriotism because it makes the country even more beautiful.
0: Well said. Love to hear it. Glad to have you. Some of our fellow Americans could really learn from these attitudes. Brighten up, guys. Have some fun. It's going well. You can chant USA. You really can. Another hour of the Guy Benson Show coming up next. Paul Morrow is here, as is Victor Davis Hanson. Don't go anywhere. That's all coming up. When was the last time you read the words that created the United States of America? The Declaration of Independence is an extraordinary document because, in just a few paragraphs, our founders declared a revolutionary truth. All men are created equal, our rights come from God, not government, and freedom is the birthright of every American. Those words changed the world. Now, as we approach America's 250th birthday, you can take one small step to keep those principles alive. 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
11: Prosecutors aren't finished yet on Lisa Brady, Fox News, as a mistrial is declared in the federal arson case against a man accused of starting one of L.A.'s most destructive wildfires.
12: 10 of 12 jurors in L.A. voting to acquit Jonathan Rinderknecht on all three arson-related charges after being deadlocked.
13: I mean, without the proof and all the doubts, I can't say for sure, like, he's guilty.
12: A juror reacting after a federal judge declared a mistrial. Prosecutors alleged Rinderknecht started a fire on New Year's Day last year that was put out but reignited days later to become the deadly Palisades fire. The 29-year-old pleaded not guilty. His lawyers argued he called 911 when he saw the fire break out and alleged he was a scapegoat for the LA Fire Department's failure to fully extinguish the initial inferno.
13: There were so many people up there that said they did see smoldering, so why wasn't it taken care of?
12: Prosecutors say they will retry him.
11: Fox's Christian Goodwin. The Palisades fire destroyed thousands of homes, killing 12 people. From bad to worse in Venezuela, where it's day three of searching for survivors after double earthquakes, now blamed for more than 900 deaths and more than 3,000 injuries. President Trump just receiving a report from his advisory commission on religious liberty.
14: We must also remain one nation under God. We will never let that phrase be stolen from us.
11: The report makes many recommendations, including ways to allow more religious expression and to eliminate a ban on political activity by religious groups with tax exemptions. Meantime, the Texas Board of Education just approving a required reading list for public school students that includes Bible passages. It's a departure from letting teachers decide what students read, and critics argue will blur the separation of church and state. Stocks finish lower after early gains. The Dow down 55 points at the bell. 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
11: The U.S. and Israel have a new trilateral agreement with Lebanon, where Israel has been fighting Iran-backed Hezbollah. Secretary of State Marco Rubio calling the framework a first step toward peace after talks in Washington.
16: Hopefully we'll have many more of these conversations and make real and tangible progress so that the people of both of these countries can be hopeful about their future, a future of peace, a future of prosperity, a future of mutual coexistence in a way that's beneficial.
11: Israel's prime minister says the deal will allow Lebanese forces to eventually take control of territory from Israeli forces. Rubio says it establishes a clear process to restore Lebanon's sovereignty, disarm Hezbollah, and dismantle the group's infrastructure. But a senior member of Hezbollah says Lebanese authorities will not be able to enforce that agreement without going to civil war. Meantime, President Trump just telling reporters, you'll find out, when asked about a possible response to Iran's actions in the Strait of Hormuz, after posting earlier today that Iran violated a ceasefire with a drone attack that damaged a cargo ship. The president also sounding the alarm today about the rise of Democratic socialists scoring election wins.
17: Speaking to the Faith and Freedom Coalition, President Trump drew little contrast between progressive Democratic socialists and communism.
18: This is the most serious threat to our country since its existence, in my opinion, 250 years ago. This is a major threat to our country.
17: The president says Democratic leaders won't fight for their party.
18: If they fought them the way they fight Republicans or the way they fight me, they'd be victorious.
17: Three Democratic socialist candidates backed by Mayor Zohran Mamdani swept Democratic congressional primaries in New York City this week. At the White House, Jared Halpern, Fox News.
11: Recapping stocks, the Dow dropping 44 points and another loss for the S&P and the NASDAQ, all three erasing early gains. I'm Lisa Brady, Fox News.
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0: It's a brand new hour here on the Guy Benson Show. It's our middle hour on this Friday. Happy Friday, everyone. Happy almost 4th, a week from tomorrow. A big one, of course, coming up. 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Joining us now is Paul Morrow, Fox News contributor, attorney, and retired NYPD inspector. Paul, great to have you back.
21: Thanks for having me, Guy.
0: All right, Paul, we've talked a lot since Tuesday, even really before it, in anticipation of what might happen. But we've been talking about New York City and these Democratic primaries and the hostile takeover of the Democratic Party by full-blown socialists and communists, some of whom don't even attempt to hide their contempt for the country. And you're a New Yorker. You have seen a lot. And I'm wondering how you're feeling, set aside the analysis, you can get to that, but how you're feeling watching some of these races in New York and the surrounding area going the way that they're going.
21: It's very hard not to be angry because, you know, the constituency that put these know-nothing candidates over the top are almost uniformly new arrivals into New York City who are here less than a couple of years, or the very moneyed elite that somehow or other managed to remain low information and are sort of virtue signaling, for lack of a better term, I know it's overused, but are quite comfortable and can insulate themselves from the results that they are going to engender here. So as somebody who's been here, as you say, in various capacities my whole life in and around New York, you feel like people who don't have a real stake in the place are helping to have it slip away.
0: There is a fixation, an obsession with Israel and Jews and AIPAC. I saw a DSA leader was interviewed by Jewish Insider promoting an insane anti-Semitic conspiracy theory. And the reporter was asking questions and this person shot back, "Go get your rabbi." I mean, we're seeing this true obsession where I feel like if they were given the opportunity, these people, option one, Medicare for all, option two, the Jewish state is annihilated, I have no doubt which one they would pick.
21: Yep. I can't say I disagree with you. I mean, the rhetoric is that hot. And, you know, again, I go back to low information. Nobody turned out to vote, which is just shameful in a vote that really does matter here, because these are the people representing New York going to Congress. And their ignorance, these kids who are so fired up that they will charge at ICE agents with bricks screaming Free Gaza, because they love to conflate all of the various progressive causes. They, as I often say on the air, couldn't find Gaza on a map of Gaza. They have no idea of the history of the place. They have no genuine interest in the history of Israel and the formation of the nation or the Palestinian people and where the Bedouin tribes originated. None of that stuff that, as a former counterterrorism guy, we embedded ourselves in very, very deeply to understand the vectors blowing through what we needed to do to keep New York safe. It's all performative, but my God, it's a performance that goes to 11. And they are all in, and the results are what you're seeing. Somebody like Chevalier up in Washington Heights, the Dominican area, a stronghold of people of color, working class, Democratic voters, being usurped by a woman who's never accomplished anything in her life, spent her entire adult life so far in college, got herself a Middle Eastern Studies degree because she needed to check another grievance box from where I sit. My opinion, she needed to convert to Islam so that she could not only, she could have the trifecta. I'm a woman, I'm a person of color, and I am also a Muslim. And I say that because these are the things that she leans into in her public discourse. She's not qualified to hold the position that she holds. It's a silly, reflexive response to TDS and what they think socialism is going to deliver, and they're going to be disabused badly.
0: Her organization that she co-founded, in writing, calls for the total destruction of Western civilization. That's their stated goal. Now she's going to be the Democrats' nominee for Congress in New York City, endorsed by Zohran Mamdani, endorsed, of course, and this is the umbrella endorsement, by Hassan Piker, who said that America deserved 9/11. And a bunch of these voters in New York said, great, let's vote for these people. There's the state Senate candidate that Mamdani endorsed, also Hassan Piker, who is Muslim, who said that 9/11 was the inevitable manifestation of America's evils, like racism and Islamophobia and capitalism. That person won her primary. You've got the guy across the river in Jersey who is the confidant and translator for the first World Trade Center bombing mastermind. I mean, having this happen anywhere in the United States, I think would be very disturbing. Having it happen in New York and the greater New York area, given what happened almost 25 years ago, it is very, very difficult for a lot of us to process.
21: And very, very hard to believe. Now, look, let's be frank here. What you've traded in Congress is dyed-in-the-wool guaranteed Democrat votes. For dyed-in-the-wool guaranteed Democrat votes. They're not going to vote any different. Espalat wasn't going to vote any different than how Chevalier is going to vote. They're always going to vote left, period, end of story. Espalat had something like a 2% rating on the conservative scale here. These people never break ranks.
0: That was the incumbent that she beat.
21: That's right. And, you know, it's you could argue that in a way for the right, it is at least a short-term gain. Why? Because the squad, which is what they're all going to join here, never promulgates any legislation that matters. They are quarantined by their own party into irrelevancy. Name something that AOC ever pushed through that mattered. It's all performative crap that their own party isolates. And so in that way, you've got a couple of people now, let's say make it three more additions to the squad. You're up to, let's say, seven or eight. That are going to be do-nothings and just vote left. So in a practical sense, I'm not sure a whole lot changed in terms of votes. The danger is that what's happening is that this stuff is, and I hate to use the term, but it applies, normalized. And you're starting to see an acceptance of open. And if you ever wondered where hey-hey-ho-ho, Western Civ has got to go, came from, which was the chant at Columbia University during the campus takedowns that occurred up there when they took over the campus up there, understand that Chevalier was a student there getting her degree. And so these people
0: she was one of them.
21: Normalizing. She was one of them. So she was, helped organize it. She participated and everything else. So they're normalizing this stuff, and there, I think, is a little bit of naivete on the part of the rest of the country who are happy to say, well, it's just the blue cities. Yeah, it's happening in New York. They're all crazy. Well, Chicago, they're all nuts, that kind of thing.
0: Nope.
21: This is the base now on the left, and they're dragging that party into this swamp.
0: Yeah, they're not going to be able to isolate it and quarantine it the way that they've tried to so far because it's growing. And by the way, I can already hear some people saying, well, maybe I don't really care that much about Israel, and I'm against anti-Semitism, but I'm not Jewish, so it's not really my issue. Here's the thing. I don't view it that way at all. But I would caution people, often anti-Semitism, anti-Zionism, quote-unquote, obsessing over Israel, this is really just a stand-in, a placeholder for hating Western civilization writ large, especially the United States of America. And I'm not someone who likes to run around accusing other people of hating America because I disagree with them. But Chevalier, for example, and Mamdani knows all of this and bear hugged her, I'd say regardless of this, but maybe because of this, she has said openly that she hates the country. She called the United States a bleeping disgrace and bragged that when she got her hands dirty, there wasn't a napkin around, so she wiped them on the American flag. I mean, Paul, they're advertising these things.
21: Oh, yeah. And the problem they have with Israel, understand something, is that it looks too much like America. It's too successful. And because it looks like a proxy for America, and of course, the color line matters, right? Israelis generally, unless you are of Middle Eastern origin, a Sephardic Jew, generally are perceived as white. And so consequently, you have that aspect of the grievance industry as well. And, you know, unusually, Guy, you can actually trace this trend pretty specifically. I think you and I have talked about in the past, student newspaper came out in the 60s that essentially argued we have to switch our loyalty, as it was like the student workers newspaper or something like that. It was a lefty thing that came out. It was primarily a sort of a new Black Panther kind of organ. And it was a groundbreaking article that said, we have aligned ourselves historically here with the Jewish people because they were the oppressed. Well, you know what? We've gotten it wrong. Our brown brothers in Palestine are the ones who have been oppressed by the Jewish state. And it was a cognizant switch of the progressive narrative that changed the alliance of the hyper-left here during the tumultuous 60s from the Israeli state, which at the time was socialistic. You had the kibbutz system and all of that. And it was because, again, Israel was surviving and thriving and becoming too successful, and they wanted the oppression narrative to switch over into more of a racialized narrative. And right there it began. And it's only been fomented since.
0: Yep. And it's not just about Israel at all. It's about us. And some of them who are maybe dumb enough or foolish enough or radical enough to say it out loud are doing it. And they're now, in some cases, winning congressional primaries. Paul, about 2 minutes left, quickly putting on your attorney hat. The accused assassin of Charlie Kirk is still facing the death penalty, even after the judge in the case had this scathing condemnation of the prosecution for violating a gag order. That's one update in a high-profile case. Also, the accused assassin of the healthcare CEO, Brian Thompson, his team had talked about using a psychiatric defense and then withdrew that, and now there's a possibility of a plea deal conversation that's being reported. Just want to get quickly your analysis on that in about a minute and a half.
21: All right, Mangione, they apparently are denying that there's any plea discussions. I don't see the government wanting to do it. Remember, there are two different cases going against Mangione, one state, one federal. His side is saying no plea deal. In the state case, they pulled the psychiatric defense here. No clear reason why. We can speculate that he didn't want to take the stand and reveal certain things because that opens all kinds of doors. As of now, you're going to see the state case begin in September, and the evidence is strong. As far as the Robinson case, the judge has allowed all kinds of delaying tactics there. He really needs to push it forward. I think he's finally getting to that point. He issued this scathing condemnation of prosecution, but he didn't really do anything substantive. He's doing everything he can to lean into giving the defense everything that they want, while making sure that the good evidence against Tyler Robinson stays in. That's where it is. The case remains strong, but it's plodding along. Both those cases are very strong, and I'd be very surprised if either one of them ever beats the case.
0: And in the Charlie Kirk assassination case, that offender, if convicted, could face the death penalty. And I think if there's ever a case, there's ever a reason, if there's ever a situation in which to hand down capital punishment, this would be it. That is my view on that subject. And we'll leave it there for now and check back in very soon with our friend and colleague, Paul Morrow, Fox News contributor. Paul, always appreciate your time here.
21: Thank you, Guy.
0: Victor Davis Hanson will join us when we come back, a conversation about America at 250 years that you do not want to miss.
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0: I'm Guy Benson. We are back in the spirit of America 250, and we are, what, 8 days out from the 4th of July, 250 years out from the signing of the Declaration of Independence in Philadelphia. As we talk about the legacy of America, the birth of America, the celebration of the ongoing historic success and miracle that is America, I think a big piece of that is thinking about our country through the lens of history. And who better to help us think that through and talk that through than one of our favorite guests, Victor Davis Hanson. He is the Martin and Illy Anderson Senior Fellow at the Hoover Institution. His focus is the classics and also military history, highly relevant to this conversation, to this celebration, to this taking inventory of our country after a quarter of a millennium so far. Victor Davis Hanson, Professor, it's always great to have you here. Thank you for joining us.
1: Thank you for having me, Guy.
0: So you've written a column just a few weeks ago, America at 250, still dominating the world, and here's why the left won't admit it. So let's start with the first piece of that. By the metrics, how and why is America still dominant?
1: Well, I kind of go by historical metrics, even pre-industrial. Do we, countries that are dominant have a good fertility rate? Ours isn't great, but it's 1.72. Europe's 1.35. Russia's about 1.2. China's 1.0. So we're pretty good there. We're the world's largest producer of food. China now, because of its expanded diet varieties, imports, has to have every day 30% of its food imported. We're the world's largest producer of gas and oil by far. In fact, the greatest in the history of civilization. China, a competitor, has to have every single day 11 million barrels imported. Our military, for all the criticism of it, as we saw in the bombing of Iran and prior attacks, it easily went through Chinese-supplied air defenses. We see what Russia's doing. We see what Europeans are doing. It's completely outclasses any other military. We're the longest constitutional government, Democratic-Republican government in existence. We have a unique constitution. We have some crises. One of them is we've had open borders. We have 53 million people. It's a new high who weren't born in the United States, 16% of the population. And we're not acculturating them and assimilating them and integrating the way we should. But all that said, it's always a relative game. And compared to our rivals, neutrals, and allies, we're in pretty good shape. In higher education, we all are critical of the humanities and the social science, but in the STEM categories of the top 50 universities, in a recent study by the Times Educational Supplement from London, we had, I think, 45 of the top 50 universities in the world. California had, as bad as it is, it had 5 universities in the top 25, I think. So in terms of education, food, fuel, military, we're in good shape. We have to address the debt. That is $31 trillion. It's $3 billion a day in interest. And we have to assimilate this new population and make sure it's legal, diverse, measured, and it can be assimilated. But compared to what we've been in the past, I think we're in a great shape.
0: On that positive note, Victor Davis Hanson, let's take a break and continue this discussion. A lot more to get to. I have more questions, of course. That's all coming up when the Guy Benson Show returns after this.
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3: 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We have become the standard in proton therapy cancer care, and will be the leader in pushing these pieces forward. 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
4: Fox News, I'm Angelo Bavaro. Israel and Lebanon signing a U.S.-mediated framework agreement intended at eventually ending the Israeli occupation of southern Lebanon.
5: As I've told all the parties here today, it's the beginning of the beginning. There's a lot of work ahead. We don't in any way underestimate the difficulty of the task ahead, but we understand the importance of it, how vital it is. And we are honored to have played a part in bringing this together.
4: Secretary of State Marco Rubio. The case against the man accused of starting last year's deadly Palisades fire ending in a mistrial.
6: 10 jurors said they would vote against conviction or not guilty. 2 others would not go along on any of the 3 charges.
4: Federal prosecutors say they will retry. That was Fox's William Lajeunesse. The death toll in Venezuela climbing to at least 920 from major twin earthquakes. 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
1: Halfway through the Guy Benson Show on this Friday, Victor Davis Hanson is still with us talking about America 250. And before the break, you just ran through a number of really compelling trenchant points. I'm not sure how to argue against it, but people generally do, even in a broad sense, if they don't want to get into any of the specifics you just mentioned, America's on the decline, that sort of thing. And the second part of your column is why the left won't admit it. Why won't they? I mean, can't you be critical in a constructive way of your country while still seeing clearly all the great things about it and, in fact, the dominance of it, while also recognizing that, quite frankly, if you were to have someone else supplant us as the global superpower, the options are far worse? Why can't some Americans wrap their head around those truths?
2: Because then they lose the argument of systematic, fundamental, radical change, what Barack Obama said we're 6 days from radically transforming the country. That's what the left always wants to do. It wants to socialize the economy. It wants an equality of result rather than opportunity. It wants sort of an aristocratic, bicoastal elite, in our case, to run things. It always has contempt for the working classes, the white working class especially. So without saying that, if you say things are pretty good and we can improve upon them, then there's no need for all of this new rhetoric about transgenderism, open borders, 12 million illegal aliens coming in under Biden, revolving door, criminality, all the things they brought us. They have an agenda, and it always hinges on we're in dire straits. In World War II, you know, and the right does it the same thing. We were saying, Charles Lindbergh said we couldn't fight the Nazis. They have a paradigm. They got through the Depression much better than we did. We can't fight them. It's a new Mussolini Nazi world. After we destroyed them, then it was the Soviets have created a new man. The Cold War, you can't beat them. They've got more nukes. They've got better tanks. It's not going to happen. And then when they fell, it was Japan Incorporated. They bought Pebble Beach. They bought Radio City. They're buying everything. The Japanese have this kind of crony capitalism government. It's a better paradigm. And then when they went into infertility and deflation, then it was the EU at the millennium. My gosh, the EU was 96 cents to the euro, and it got up to $1.65. They've got 450 million people. They don't spend things on defense. This is so smart. And then look at the EU today. And then, of course, the latest was China. China was going to overtake our GDP, a lot of people said, by 2025. They're 10 trillion less than we are. They're about 21 trillion. They have 1.4 billion people. And a crude back of the hand arithmetic takes four Chinese residents to produce 60% of the GDP of one American. So we're in pretty good shape, and it's the system that's very flexible, self-critical, and adopts. And I was looking the other day at what people were saying about 5 years ago on AI, robotics, bioengineering, even cryptocurrency, and they said that we were behind in all of these fields. But once you kind of let Elon Musk go, and Mark Zuckerberg and Jeff Bezos and all these people, Mark Andreessen, and you say, we're not going to do what Europe does. We're not going to do what China. Just go out and you can make all the money you want, but you have to put America first. You have to do things with weaponry, satellites that enhance your country. And they rose to the challenge, and nobody thought that would be happening. We're on the verge of leading on all of those latest technologies.
1: It's amazing that you just ran through all of the dire predictions of doom and gloom and America losing its place, and how each and every one crumbled. And after all of that, you might say our flag was still there, Victor, and here we are celebrating 250 years. And I know you've had some more reflections on the character and the greatness and the unique nature of our country, Victor.
2: The reason that America exists today is we're a meritocracy. I mean, we all have tribal tendencies, and we all have favoritism and family cronyism. But basically, if you compare us to the alternative, it's very different. I went to Libya once, and when I got off the plane, I was there for 2 weeks. there were potholes everywhere. And I asked the person driving, why do you have potholes when you're one of the biggest oil producers and asphalt producers in the world? He turned around without even blinking and said, we hire our first cousin. It's the first thing he said. Any job we have, we always keep our own. And we don't do that in the United States. And so we're very meritocratic. Multiracial democracies in Indonesia, Brazil, India, they have caste systems. They don't work very well. And that's one thing that we're fighting right now, tribalism. But we don't have a tribalist system that we integrate and assimilate people much better than even Europe does. And that's a great advantage. Our Constitution, it's not part, nobody can emulate. Every time we've tried to nation build, people said, don't try to do this, it's too difficult. Use the European parliamentary system, the prime minister, etc. But what our system does is, it does two things really well. It gives power to localities like under federalism, 50 states, so that if you have a problem, and you're venting and people are getting angry, they can vote with their feet, and there's competition between the states to come up with a better paradigm. We're seeing that with red versus blue today. That puts enormous pressure on the blue states to change their bankrupt ways or they're going to lose their population. And we've seen that in the past. And the second thing is we don't have a multiplicity of these little splinter parties that parliamentary democracy does. We have these various views that are contained basically within two parties. Every once in a while we have a third party, but it fizzles out. And that gives a sense of stability, that it keeps people from being too radical. If you're a radical, even a social, the new socialist Islamists or whoever they are in the Democratic Party, they are within the Democratic Party. They may try to take it over, but all it will take is one big McGovern-like defeat, and we won't hear from him for a while. And the same thing with Barry Goldwater. I had a lot of admiration for him, but he was at the fringe of the Republican Party, and, you know, it doesn't work. These little parties don't work, and we keep them within two parties, and that's a source of stability. And, of course, we have a Bill of Rights. No other country really does, not Britain, not any of the European countries. And you can see with social media the difference here between, I think UK is censoring more people than China now a day. So we've got a lot of intrinsic advantages, and I don't think we appreciate it enough. And we've got a very good system of the military as well, civilian control of the military, but we have the best military academies in the world. We have a very effective way of taking people out of the middle class, like a Chester Nimitz or Dwight Eisenhower, and turning them into world-class leaders after their academy experience. And most of the military academies in Europe and in Asia still have aristocratic constraints. You have to be part of it.

0: time we try to do that, the mass of Americans make fun of it and caricature it.
1: And that's as it should be. Victor Davis Hanson, our guest on the Guy Benson Show. Let's wrap up this discussion, a really important one, after the break.
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back on the Guy Benson Show with the great Victor Davis Hanson of the Hoover Institution. And Victor, to continue that thought, there's a lot of love for America and surging patriotism around this big July 4th celebration, 250 years after 1776, but it's against

0: a backdrop of waning, fading patriotism among certain groups of Americans, including very much the young. This is something that we've lamented on this show. I know you have as well in some of your writings. And part of the problem to which you attribute all of this is America's youth not understanding our own history. What lessons of history don't they know, and what should they know?
1: The university and the K through 12 are therapeutic now, so it's a sin of commission and omission. They omit things that we all used to grow up with. I'm 72, but we had when we had a music class, it was a music class in fifth grade, and we went through America the Beautiful, My Country Tis of Thee, the Star Spangled Banner, God Bless America. Then we went into American Folk Tales, Stephen Foster. So that gave us, it was music, art. It was a holistic approach, literature that we read about, and biography was very important. We read about biographies of Lou Gehrig. We read of George Washington, of course, but the whole curriculum across the board in multi-disciplines was about how unique the United States, and it didn't seem like brainwashing. It was more of a discovery, and we don't do that at all, and we replaced it with sort of a feel-good, you're important, T-ball attitude, and DEI and things like that. And the result of it is we don't have any idea who gave us everything we have. So if I have students, even when I talk to them at Stanford, and I say Iwo Jima, Okinawa, Bellawood, Gettysburg, they don't know what I'm talking about. And if you say, we're here in California, we had the most sophisticated California water project in the world of water transference, and now we're using it, and we're not maintaining it. They don't know what you're talking about. And if you don't know that, then you deprecate the past. You say they were racist, or they were sexist, or they were wanting, or they didn't have our technology, but you don't have any sense of gratitude that you are walking among ghosts, that all this stuff that we have, this infrastructure from the Hoover Dam to the White House, was built for a purpose by better generations in some way, that's much poorer generations that didn't have our technology and lifestyles, but they bequeathed to us the system, and their idea was that whatever they got, they were going to pass on something better. And I don't see that very often in our leaders today that talk about that. And one of them, Barack Obama, just dedicated his library the other day. And before he could even open his mouth, he was attacking the founders. And he said, well, you know, the Declaration promised all men are equal, but, you know, we never fulfilled that privilege. For he may be technically right, but he had no idea that that was a big, big debate when John Adams delegated five people to write the Declaration. And Jefferson wanted that in to abolish slavery, even though he was a slave owner, but that would have torn apart the Union. That was the idea. The Southerners said, we're not going to join if you start that in. So they knew that they had to get rid of slavery, and they knew that when they did get rid of slavery, they were going to have a civil war. And they couldn't have a civil war until they had a nation. But for Obama, that's just, there's no acknowledgement of that at all. The other thing, very quickly, guys, we never make any comparisons. Ilhan Omar comes over here and she tells us she was surprised what a trashy country is, and that dictators are worse here than they were in Somalia. And no one has confidence to defend the country and say to her, well, wait a minute. You came over here. We didn't ask you to come. You came here, and now you're insulting the host that gave you a free education, that you're in the upper, upper middle class. According to your own financial statement, you're worth $30 million. Ms. Omar, do you know that most of the people who came with you to Minnesota from Somalia were connected with the Saeed Berry government, the genocidal government? Your own father was a colonel in his army. And we don't say to you, you all have blood on your hands. You were participating either actively or latently with killing 200,000 people, and then you came over here as refugees, and you sort of erase that whole past, and then you won't do the same for your host. You start to bring up past about how we're so racist or sexist or we had slaves, and no one counters them. And I think that we need to be much more aggressive about critics of the United States compared to what? Mm-hmm. Tell us what the alternatives are. Tell us about your country that you came. I have a lot of Indian friends from India, and they are coming very frequently. That we have a big scandal here about Indian truck drivers. And I was in an argument with my friends, and I said, What would happen in India if a bunch of Americans came over there and they were given licenses and they started, you know, getting in serious truck accident? He said, you don't want to know, Victor. You do not want to know what's what would happen. And I said, well, there it is. So I think we have to get a lot more muscular about defending the country and especially our ancestors. And we're not doing that at all.
0: Yeah, we got to combat, you mentioned the sins of omission and commission, omitting the great, proud, triumphant history, and then commission, overemphasizing the flaws, and then I think sliding into negative propaganda that you referenced. Before I let you go, Victor, in the New Criterion, you wrote about the military legacy of the Revolutionary War, and having watched the documentary on PBS recently about it, I was reminded, I knew some of this in school, but I was reminded how many times we really could have failed. America wasn't necessarily going to exist. If a few little things went differently, history could have turned quite differently, and yet here we are, and we have this history to recount and to celebrate. But there were key moments in that war. Would you like to reflect on that general idea or maybe give an example real quick?
1: We didn't have an army to fight a classical European battle against the British, so at times we used a regular swamp, the Swamp Fox, the Green Mountain Boys. We were very flexible about the contingents we fielded. We didn't have a navy comparable to Britain's. We needed the French, and yet the French knew that if we were to be successful, we were still what they would call Anglo-Saxons. We had fought them in the French Indian War, so that was very tricky for Jefferson and Adams and Franklin to get the French on our side, even though they felt that this would not last very long, and it didn't. We were already, after the country was fine, fighting the French here and there. So that was very important, that alliance. And then people think we were backward. We had very sophisticated weapons. We had rifled flintlocks that were superior to the British Brown Bess. We even tried to craft a submarine, the first world's first submarine, really. It didn't really have military applications at first, but it would very soon after that. And so when you look at this very tiny little country, and 40% of the people were not in favor of it, and then you're going against the greatest navy and maybe the third or fourth best army in the world, and yet you have to find a strategy that uses your geography, your knowledge of terrain, the home ground, an alliance with the French. Your weaponry is sort of ad hoc, and you have to say to your men, you guys are on the frontier. You're fighting the Native Americans. You're fighting each other. You are the best shots in the world. We have to incorporate those skills. And we can't quite have a European army yet. And maybe even when we do, we'll need you to be irregulars. And so it was a very flexible idea. And Washington was a very, he'd had a lot of experience. I don't think anybody else would have been able to lead the Continental Army except him.
0: An essential man in our history, and our first president responsible for so many, not just military triumphs and political decisions, but also traditions and precedents that stand to this day, the indispensable American in many ways. Victor Davis Hanson, our friend here on The Guy Benson Show. He's a senior fellow at the Hoover Institution, helping us think about our place in history and this glorious celebration of our 250th birthday. Victor, thank you so much for your time.
1: Thank you for having me, Guy.
0: The final hour of The Guy Benson Show with Mary Catherine Hamm is straight ahead.
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11: This is a Fox News alert. New strikes on Iran. I'm Lisa Brady. The U.S. military just launching new airstrikes targeting Iranian missile and drone storage locations after President Trump accused Iran of violating a ceasefire with a drone attack that hit a cargo ship in the Strait of Hormuz.
12: I just spoke to a senior U.S. official who confirmed that those airstrikes were, in fact, in response to Iran firing a one-way attack drone against a Singapore flagged ship overnight. That ship was trying to leave the Strait of Hormuz. It was passing along the Omani coast.
11: Fox's Jennifer Griffin. President Trump telling reporters less than an hour ago.
13: I don't like the fact that they took a shot yesterday. Actually, four. We knocked down three at a ship. Not an allied ship, but a ship, a very expensive ship.
11: A memorandum of understanding between the U.S. and Iran requires allowing travel freely through the strait in exchange for a U.S. naval blockade ending. Meantime, the U.S., Israel, and Lebanon reaching a trilateral agreement aimed at eventual peace after months of Israeli conflict with Iran-backed Hezbollah militants in Lebanon. One Hezbollah official is criticizing that agreement and warning it won't be enforced without civil war. A staggering toll in Venezuela, where the Associated Press is now reporting more than 51,000 people missing in double earthquakes, already blamed for more than 900 deaths.
14: Government officials in the South American country expect the numbers to climb higher as searches through rubbled buildings continue. Both quakes registered magnitudes in the 7 range, hitting late Wednesday in coastal cities such as La Guaira and Morón and the capital of Caracas. Hundreds of structures have been destroyed, leaving survivors homeless. U.S. military search and rescue teams reportedly are now on the ground to assist.
11: Fox's Evan Brown, more than 3,000 injured. 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
11: A mistrial declared in the federal arson case against a man accused of setting a fire that later grew into L.A.'s deadly Palisades fire. The judge ordering the suspect to remain in custody ahead of a retrial in October. The California governor is pushing for a national tax on the super rich.
15: California Governor Gavin Newsom calling for a national minimum tax on anyone with a net worth above $100 million.
16: A true minimum tax on billionaires that, well, ensures the people at the very top pay at least the tax rate their own workers pay.
15: The Democrat, who is debating a 2028 White House run, also wants to make it illegal for the wealthy to borrow against their stock portfolios to fund their lifestyles tax-free.
16: And as AI reshapes the country, Every American should own a piece of the future it builds through a national public equity fund.
15: His announcement comes after revealing he would vote against a billionaire tax on the California ballot this November, arguing it's not effective because wealthy people can just move assets to other states. Kristen Goodwin, Fox News.
11: Republicans have argued that wealth taxes stifle investment and that wealthy Americans already pay a significant share of the overall tax burden. Some big names in music and entertainment will pay tribute as an icon in the industry is laid to rest.
7: The private ceremony for Clive Davis will be held on Monday in New York City with names like Barry Manilow, Jennifer Hudson, Bruce Springsteen, Alicia Keys, and more on the list. Davis was one of the most influential figures in the history of the music business in his six-decade career. He made household names of artists like Bruce Springsteen, Janis Joplin, and Whitney Houston, as well as revitalized the careers of Carlos Santana, Rod Stewart, and Aretha Franklin.
11: Fox's Tony J. Powers, the Grammy winner and Rock and Roll Hall of Famer, died this week. He was 94. A strong start, but weak finish on Wall Street. The Dow down 44. The S&P and the NASDAQ also ending in the red. I'm Lisa Brady, Fox News.
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18: My name is Peter Squeecherini. I'm a retired Navy captain, and I served in the Navy for about 30 years on ships. The folks at the Proton Therapy Institute is very much like an extremely well-run ship, and it's because of the crew and the people.
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0: The most powerful city in the world. It's time for the Guy Benson Show Happy Hour. 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
1: It's the Happy Hour here on the Guy Benson Show. Happy Friday, everyone. 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Almost the weekend. 1 hour left here together. 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I did enjoy one at the beach yesterday. In fact, I posted a photo of it on my Instagram story at Guy P. Benson. 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TheLongDrink.com. So with us now, Mary Catherine Hamm, best friend of the program, Fox News contributor, Outkick columnist, and co-author of our book, End of Discussion, at MK Hammer on social. Mary Catherine, welcome back.
2: Hello, how you doing?
1: I'm doing well. I want to start with this controversy in Michigan, in the Democratic primary for U.S. Senate, where the leading candidate is an acolyte of Hassan America Deserved 9/11 Piker, and he very well could end up being the Democrats' nominee for the Senate in that state, statewide, once that primary occurs later this summer. And there's a controversy here where one of his Democratic opponents is being attacked as a bigot, including, amazingly, by the bigot himself, Hassan Piker, saying that she's running this Islamophobic smear campaign. Mallory McMorrow is her name. And here's what she said on CNN, tying Mr. El Sayed, the Senate candidate there, to Hassan Piker in Cut 25.
3: There's a responsibility for whoever we nominate as our next U.S. senator to recognize we have to build and expand a big tent. My opponent made a decision to bring in Hassan shortly after there was an attack on a synagogue here in Michigan, where a man drove a pickup truck into a synagogue where 140 preschoolers were at school that day. And had it not been for the security measures, the bollards in place, it could have been the largest mass killing of kids in this country's history. And to bring somebody in to represent your campaign, in my mind, is a very different decision than going on somebody's stream and talking to their audience.
1: So, Mary Catherine, that touched off even more fury and grievance and victimhood from the El Sayed camp and the Hassan Piker world crew, where they're saying, why on earth is she now tying the Hezbollah-inspired terrorist attack against the synagogue in Michigan to Hassan Piker? That is more evidence of bigotry in Islamophobia. One of these social media posters described that decision as inexplicable. And while I think McMorrow, who's again one of the Democrats running against El Sayed, didn't necessarily do this in a terribly deft way where she explained the connection, all of their protestations, you think, are a bit much. Why?
2: Yeah, because they're just pretending that Hassan Piker is not a professed open fan of Hezbollah, which is a terrorist organization with which he has said he has no issue. He has, and this is in an argument with one of his fellow streamers who was like, eh, it's a terrorist organization. He's like, I got no issue with them. Their resistance tactics have been quite successful against Israel. He says that his favorite flag is the Hezbollah flag. Now, why does this matter? Because the man who attacked the synagogue and would have loved to have been a mass murderer was Hezbollah inspired, had brothers who were Hezbollah brass in Lebanon, and the FBI has released this information. So yes, several weeks after that, when El Sayed has on the campaign trail with him in Michigan, close to the synagogue, a Hezbollah fan, those two things are connected. And to say that you're not connected to that because of your very obvious rhetoric on your streaming show that we can all hear is gaslighting, which is what they're sort of professional at this point.
1: Yes. And so a few other points on this, and you're right, people can look up these quotes from Hassan Piker, who marveled at and supports the, quote, successful, quote, resistance of Hezbollah, a U.S. designated terror organization with a ton of American blood on its hands, by the way, an arm of the Iranian regime. He's been a big fan of their work. And he said he, quote, doesn't have an issue with them and their resistance, i.e. terrorism. And when asked about his favorite flag on earth, it is the banner of Hezbollah. These are things that he proactively offered to the world. We're not attributing these things or, you know, dreaming up smears for Hassan Piker. These are things he has advertised publicly on his show that has made him a millionaire while being a communist in this country. That's point one. Point two, and there's a third point to this, but we should not just glide past point two, even though, again, I think it was a bit clumsy the way that McMorrow kind of prosecuted this case. Hassan Piker, who was brought in as a surrogate and a campaign rally featured speaker, right? He is an official spokesperson, basically, for the El Sayed campaign. This is someone, and we've said it many times, and we will remind people of it, I think, as often as necessary. This is someone who said on his show that America deserved 9/11. He was separately celebrating an attack that badly wounded an American soldier, Dan Crenshaw, who went on to become a member of Congress. And he was applauding, Piker was, the brave soldier and Mujahideen who blinded him in one eye and then was making a very graphic reference to what happened to the eye socket, and that it was a disgusting comment by Piker. And then he went on to say, bleep it, F it, I'm going to say it, America deserved 9/11. This is someone victim-blaming, saying that when America lost nearly 3,000 innocent people at the hands of al-Qaeda jihadist terrorists in 2001, we deserved it. We had it coming. We had earned that attack. So he is a pro-terrorism victim-blamer, saying that victims of that jihadist attack deserved it. When you choose as a candidate, as El Sayed did, to have that person on the stump with you as you campaign for political office in America, in the immediate aftermath of another jihadist terror attack targeting Americans, the fact that Piker blamed America for 9/11, I'm sorry, that is relevant to the decision that El Sayed made to have Piker with him on the campaign trail. That is not a cheap shot. That is a fair, clean shot.
2: It's his identity politics. Islamophobia, they cry. And it's like, no, if you say over and over and over again in public, laughing, cheering, that you side with the terrorists against your homeland, America, against civilians, which is what terrorism is, going after civilians and saying that they deserve it, then yeah, we're going to think that you side with the terrorists, and someone may bring it up. That is not a violation of you and your speech rights or any sort of discrimination. That is just using the information that you are offering to voters and the public to illustrate that you've brought this person on the trail with you, that Hassan Piker himself is very open about what he believes, and you've done it weeks after an attempted terrorist attack on children in your state. It's like doing a local campaign in New York City with an al-Qaeda fan 3 weeks after 9/11. Like, it's crazy town.
1: Yeah, no, they just end up waiting several more years and then nominating people like that for Congress in New Jersey, for example, with Dr. Hamawi. It's another situation that we've talked about here. And I'm sorry, like, this stuff is happening. They are doing these things. They are nominating these people. And I'll be damned if we don't notice and bring it up. And it is not bigotry to bring it up. And it's not being anti-Muslim, although if they view this as Islam, then that's their problem, I would say. It is not my problem or yours. Now, one more point on this, the third point. Here is a Punchbowl News report shortly after that synagogue attack earlier this year in Michigan. Abdul El Sayed put out a lengthy statement in response to that attack. And here's the headline from Punchbowl News. Again, this was months back. El Sayed, : statement on synagogue attack was a risk. Michigan Democratic Senate candidate Abdul El Sayed acknowledged on an internal campaign call that his lengthy statement after the Temple Israel attack this month was a risk that really worried his team. One day after this man's thwarted terrorist attack in West Bloomfield, Michigan at a synagogue, March 12th, El-Sayed released a 4-minute video condemning the attack while tying the terrorists' actions to Israel's military campaign in Lebanon. Quote, a week earlier, an airstrike killed his niece and nephew. Imagine if that had never happened. Imagine there was no war in Iran. Imagine if there were no airstrikes in Lebanon. Imagine if his family had never died, El-Sayed said. Parenthetically, not noted was the fact that his family was Hezbollah. This was a Hezbollah-inspired attack because it's in the family. The people living in Lebanon who were killed by Israel in the airstrikes were Hezbollah terrorists. That was glossed over, ignored completely in this statement, while blaming Israel for some guy in America trying to kill Jewish kids. Again, this is a form of victim blaming and whataboutism and deflection. He couldn't even cleanly condemn a terrorist attack at a synagogue in his state by a terrorist targeting Jewish children. He could not do that without bringing in Israel. That statement went on. We can and must condemn the attack on temporal Israel, and we can and must condemn the violence 6,000 miles away. Reflecting on the statement on March 18th, El-Sayed admitted his take was controversial. It was a risk. All of our team was really worried about saying something. But leadership is being willing to say the thing if you believe it to be true that nobody else is going to say. An El-Sayed aide said the issue is a complicated one in Michigan. Mary Catherine, he's patting himself on the back for the disgusting, equivocal statement that he made, pretending like it was very courageous of him to have made it, while his campaign's like, oh yeah, it was very risky, we were very worried. It's very complicated. No, it's not. It is not complicated to put out a one-sentence statement, which is attacks on innocent people perpetrated for any reason are entirely unacceptable and disgusting, and we condemn it without hesitation or qualification, period. That is actually not complicated or hard, but in his mind, it's very complicated and very hard, and the fact that he figured out any sort of way to condemn the synagogue attack against children was actually quite brave, and he took quite a risk to do it. That's the candidate who brought in Mr. America Deserved 9/11 to campaign with him a few weeks after the Hezbollah attack, Hezbollah-inspired against Jewish kids, with Hassan Piker, the surrogate for the campaign, having praised Hezbollah and its resistance and saying he had no problem with it and loves their flag. Once again, on point three, highly relevant, actually, to this, and not bigoted at all.
2: Yeah, no, it's even that tepid non-condemnation, equivocating condemnation is considered like a big step for him. It's so embarrassing. But the thing it is complicated for him because his coalition has feelings about attacking civilians being okay, because part of his coalition is the Hassan Piker folks who like that kind of thing, and they don't like it when you say that attacking civilians, particularly Jewish ones, is bad. And so he has to equivocate in this way, which again is another round of victim blaming, right? Like Israel's attacked, these children are attacked, and therefore that's Israel's fault. I mean, this is what they do every time. It is turned around every single time on the people who are actually enduring the violence. And that should be relevant in a campaign to be a senator. And I know that everybody's going to watch his little TikTok videos. And look, I regret to inform everybody that he's quite good on television and a little bit charming and good looking. And that is a shortcut to a lot of people's support. But I would suggest looking a little deeper and finding out about the El-Sayed who has trouble condemning an attack on Jewish school children by a guy in a truck with a bomb.
1: Well, it's risky. It's risky because a lot of his base likes the idea of attacking Jewish kids, and condemning it in his mind was risky. And the only way he could stomach it and felt like he could get through it and wriggle past some of those difficulties was to sort of construct this sick moral equivalence that you just described. Mary Catherine, speaking of something that shouldn't be that complicated but is made so by political actors, let's tackle a story out of the UK after this short break on The Guy Benson Show.
0: A fresh perspective on the topics of the day. It's Guy Benson.
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0: Benson Show Happy Hour with Mary Catherine Hamm. All right, let's talk about this story. The Brits are having a hell of a time right now. They're having a heat wave, and they are just cooking, like almost literally, sweating up a storm. It's very, very uncomfortable for them. There's not a lot of air conditioning over there by design. It's part of this green craze that is especially deep-rooted in Europe. And they're doing actually a lot of air conditioning shaming of people. And there's a reason why, by the way, many, many more Europeans die of heat stroke in the summer in Europe than Americans die of gun violence. I know they're obsessed with our gun violence. It's not even close to the death toll they have over there from their ideological choice not to air condition things. But in the middle of this heat wave, they're having debates on television in the UK where there's like the left-wing communist environmentalist people who apparently haven't got the memo that the only thing they're supposed to care about now is Gaza, but they're at least pretending to still care about the climate. And they're saying it's actually terrible and irresponsible to use air conditioning, and it comes at a cost. And at best, we should ration it and only give it to the people who really, really need it, and everyone else should make do. And then the other side of the argument is this sort of apologetic mother who's trying to get her children to sleep. Cut 31.
1: Well, I am not ignorant to the fact that it does unfortunately come at a cost, and arguably us using so much electricity, oil and gas is the reason we're in this position in the first place. However, last summer I was 7 months pregnant in the summer, and this summer I've got an 8-month-old baby and a 3-year-old. And my baby monitor last night said that both rooms at 7 o'clock at night, which is their bedtime, was 31 degrees.
2: Wow.
1: And Kate, like I think you said earlier, that the guidance is if the room is 29 degrees or over, children under 5 should not be in them. Now, what do I do? Where do I put them? They have to go to sleep.
3: So you put the aircon on?
1: So I put the aircon on, and it makes it more manageable, but it still wasn't an enjoyable sleep. I struggled to sleep in that, and my little baby is so restless.
0: Mary Catherine, the pro-air conditioning argument from this woman, and bless her heart, I'm not blaming her, but I guess this is the way they feel like they have to argue over there. It's like, oh yes, I know it has these trade-offs and great costs, and it can be very evil, and so, so sorry, self-flagellation, gas, and all of that, oil, oh dear, but it's unsafe for my children. Literally unsafe for my children, and very uncomfortable for the rest of us, so we put on the AC. That's the sane argument being presented on TV, with a lot of insanity out there lecturing people to just deal with the heat and suck it up for the planet.
4: Yeah, I don't understand this. Like, I try to be pretty good about understanding other people's points of view, and the one where you have a technology that will prevent a bunch of people from dying that's fairly easily accessible, or at least in places that don't make rules against it is, and you don't deploy it to help old people and children, seems silly to me. It is a given in this country that we have air conditioning. The idea that this woman has to couch her argument for not having her kids sleep in a 100-degree room is crazy to me.
0: Well, it's because it is crazy, and I want to let you finish that thought, but first, I'm up on a hard break, so let's take that and come back with more with Mary Catherine Hamm after this.
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8: This is a Fox News alert. I'm Carmen Roberts. Sources tell Fox News the U.S. military is carrying out airstrikes on Iranian targets following Tehran's drone attack on a cargo ship in the Strait of Hormuz.
9: This is in response for what the president has said was a breach of the Memorandum of Understanding and a breach of the ceasefire. Now we have a statement from CENTCOM saying that the targets were drone and missile storage sites as well as radar installations.
8: Fox's Jennifer Griffin in Washington. The unbelievable earthquake tragedy worsens in Venezuela as the death toll soars to 920 and the number missing more than doubles to 51,000.
2: Hundreds of structures have been destroyed, leaving survivors homeless. U.S. military search and rescue teams reportedly are now on the ground to assist.
8: Fox's Evan Brown in Miami. 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
6: When you talk with your child about fentanyl, you might think they hear this. But what they'll really hear is this.
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6: Because research shows that parents are still one of the most important sources of information for kids. So have the talk about fentanyl. It only takes one conversation to save a life. Sponsored by It Only Takes One.

0: talking about the issues you care about. Guy Benson.
1: We are back. It is the Guy Benson Show. It's the happy hour, an extended conversation with Mary Catherine Hamm, best friend of the program. And Mary Catherine, I want to get to the latest WNBA hullabaloo around Caitlin Clark and that whole mess. But first, to finish what you were just saying on the Britain air conditioning environmentalism subject, I wanted to give you this opportunity, so go ahead.
2: They've made their national and regional identity partly based in sort of anti-American policy, right? So it's like, they do this, therefore we cannot do that because that would be bad. Well, it's not bad. It actually just like hums right along here, pun intended, with AC everywhere, and we have comfortable indoors during the summer, and we're able to enjoy ourselves in many different climes as a result. And I can't believe that they just can't go out and buy a window unit and stick it in their house and enjoy.
1: Well, and they also have these policies about, you know, net zero and these insane public policies that they voted for, in fairness, although I think a lot of them do regret that. But yeah, they have a culture now of embracing painful, needless rationing, self-inflicted rationing, whether it's on healthcare, whether it's on air conditioning. These are choices that they've made. By the way, we air condition here to the hilt. We air condition the hell out of our country, and I love it. I do not like the heat. I love air conditioning. And guess what? Over the last 20 years, our carbon emissions have plummeted in this country. After President Trump took us out of the Paris Accords and everyone freaked out, overall the trajectory on emissions is down. It fluctuates occasionally, up a little bit last year, down substantially other years. But we're doing the air conditioning, we're doing the gas guzzling, and we're still finding ways to turn down and pull down that trajectory on emissions. And yet they're doing this thing, I don't understand it, except through the prism of politics and control in dominating people's lives, which is what we see often in politics across the ocean. Unfortunately, I want no part of that here. Mary Catherine, finally, this Caitlin Clark situation. I had not been paying much attention recently to the WNBA. I guess she'd been out and injured a number of times, Caitlin Clark, the big superstar. But it's back in the news because I guess they had a 30-year commemorative poster, I want to say. It's like, hey, we're celebrating decades in business with the WNBA. And they had a ton of the players on this poster, including current players, by the way, like Angel Reese. But excluded from the poster is the biggest star in the game, Caitlin Clark. She got punched in the throat just the other night, and it's a huge controversy. And the opposing team was like celebrating that foul, which then wasn't called, finally resulted in a one-game suspension. And the coach of the offending player is like turning it into some sort of hero story. Like she's a martyr for this suspension that she's been given for this punch to the throat of Caitlin Clark. She gets whistled for a bunch of fouls and technicals all the time. It just feels like this is a league that is determined to almost literally kill the golden calf that has brought more popularity and attention to the league than anything ever in its history. And it seems like they're so caught up in grievance and bitterness about that, and I think identity absolutely plays a role in that on a number of scores, that they're willing, I guess, to undermine their own success. I've never seen almost anything like it. Have you?
2: No, it's actually quite shocking. And look, I played women's sports, and I'm willing to say, hey, let them play. It gets rough out there sometimes, what have you. Like, women can be tough competitors. I don't know how you watch a compilation of the absolute muggings that have happened to Caitlin Clark on the floor and how they're treated and how they're not called and how they're celebrated by the people who have perpetrated them and think to yourself, like, this seems like a little out of line, guys. It is so self-destructive to the WNBA. Like, having been given one of the greatest players in the history of the sport, who everybody's very interested in and wants to come out to games and wants to buy merch and wants to buy everything, that's going to trickle down to everyone else, and to some extent has, despite their best efforts. But man, they seem really bent on sabotaging this whole thing, because they've decided that this nice young Midwestern woman who shoots threes real good is bad. And she has kept a ridiculously good attitude throughout. I think sometimes too good, because yeah, I would have reacted more angrily than she has. But it's really disgraceful to watch. I was glad to see her coach speak up for her against the reffing on that and against those who came after her in that game pretty forcefully. Sophie Cunningham, another player, often seems willing to stick up for her on the court, which I appreciate. But the idea that this woman would not be on the poster for 30 years of women's basketball when she's brought more prosperity and attention to the league than anyone ever has, like, why are we mad at that? It seems like ruining an obviously good thing for almost no reason.
1: Well,
2: it's
1: I think it's irrational. I think it's envy, and I think it's identity politics. I think it's those two reasons. They are envious of her success, and they are bitter that sort of on their DEI grievance totem pole, she is not in a place that ought to be exalted, so it's even worse. I think it's very obvious that's what's going on here. And it just feels so, so self-destructive by this league. By the way, the coach of the other team, after the paltry one-game suspension for that punch while she was lying on the ground, treating her player who committed that basketball assault like a martyr, she quoted in her social media post Michelle Obama saying, when they go low, we go high. I'm like, high as into the throat? What are you talking about?
2: Now, it's actually, we have a theme here, which is reversing victim and offender. Her player did the violent action, but because she's rightly punished for it, she's going to say that she's the martyr, the player who did the flagrant foul. It's just truly ridiculous, and it's this political brain rot that too many people are wrapped up in, especially in that league, it seems.
1: Mary Catherine Hamm, best friend of the program, Fox News contributor, OutKick columnist, podcaster, author, social media poster at MK Hammer. Mary Catherine, great chatting as always. Have a great weekend. Talk soon.
2: Thanks for having me, guys.
1: When we come back, the home stretch. Cookie got a performance review today. There were some glaring omissions. We'll get an update in the home stretch next.
0: In the swamp. Not of the swamp. Guy Benson. 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
2: Home Stretch on this Friday. Happy Friday. Almost the weekend. Almost some time off for yours truly. Been looking forward to that. Building up to the 4th with friends and family. Great guest host coming in next week here on the program. But we have one more very important segment here together on today's show. And it is, of course, as I mentioned, the home stretch. 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Well, Christine was out yesterday, unsurprisingly. More surprisingly, she is back today. She's actually here. And Christine, happy almost weekend to you. I know it's been a grueling full day of work in between your most recent time off and the weekend, so you've got to be exhausted.
1: I'm looking forward to the weekend. I'm happy it's Friday.
2: Yeah. Mm-hmm. I mean, you've done one consecutive day of work. That's a lot. It is a lot. And you had to come in today, actually, because you had your annual performance review mm-hmm. at work. And you were texting me about it. And let me just say for the record, as I've said before, they never talked to me about this.
1: Thank God.
2: Ever. Like, you are the senior citizen producer of my show, and I've never been asked to give one iota of feedback about your performance. That is, I guess, determined by other people who, I guess, know better than your friendly radio host. But how did it go, Christine? It sounds like you have an extra pep in your step.
1: Yeah, I mean, the review was like glowing. I have, in my ratings, I have exceeded expectations in every single category. Would you like to know the categories?
2: Well, first, is the person doing the review and who is handing down this glowing assessment, like, have you ever met them?
1: Guy!
2: Are they new here?
1: She's my boss, yes. I
2: really?
1: See, when I'm here, I see her.
2: Okay, so what are they basing this on exactly? Vibes?
1: Guy, I've exceeded expectations in job knowledge, in personal growth and development, in quality, consistency, and dependability.
2: Amazing. Dependability, that's got to have a fun definition. Go on.
1: Initiative and creative problem solving.

0: collaboration and teamwork, personal integrity,
1: oh,
0: ethical conduct, and work,
1: right, like putting in all of your vacation time in the system,
0: and workplace respect.
1: Oh yeah, when I think cookie, I think respect.
0: And effective and professional communication.
1: Wow.
0: Exceeded all expectations.
1: Did you pay them? Like, what happened here?
0: Well, this is interesting because they didn't ask you. It says Christine has an excellent relationship with her show host.
1: Wow. I mean, is this like some game of telephone? Did they interview someone else? Do they know what you do?
0: Yes, and this is my favorite. You know how they have to say, like, what's your goal for next year, what they want you to work on? I don't know if I'm supposed to be reading this.
1: Probably not.
0: But it says, given her willingness to always pitch in, Christine should focus on further mentoring associate producers. I'm sorry.
1: They need you to mentor more?
0: Yes.
1: I wonder how Dylan feels about that. Dylan's off today because he's been doing so much work in your absence. But did they interview him for this?
0: No, I have to. I shouldn't be laughing. Like, I'm very proud of myself.
1: You are not just laughing. You are cracking up at your own positive review. I'm not even saying anything, basically. The punchline are the things that you're reading. You can barely get through it, Cookie.
0: Yeah, she says that I'm an excellent representative of Fox News and your show while I'm on the road.
1: Like at the booze events? You only come for booze events.
0: Do you remember last time I woke up from a hotel room with somebody else's shoes?
1: Yes, and you had to Venmo your colleagues to do your job for you because you were too hungover.
0: I'm literally crying right now.
1: An excellent representation of the show while on the road. Oh, my goodness.
0: Well,
1: so did you get a raise?
0: I did. Wow. So I don't know who put the good word in about me, but thank you. I did. You did have to do a self-evaluation, and I did write a lot of good things about myself. So I think that helped.
1: Maybe that's what they took.
0: You think?
1: Yeah. I also wonder if maybe it was Brian Kilmeade and Jimmy Failla who gave all the feedback in order for them to make sure you stay on my show.
0: Guy.
1: I'm just trying to like spitball here and figure out what happened.
0: No, that's not it, because I am filling in on Jimmy's show in August. And I believe what I've heard is Jimmy is very excited. He likes to call me Crazy Christine on air. He doesn't call me Cookie.
1: Crazy Christine. Mm-hmm. He could just add Cookie Cookie.
0: Cookie Cookie.
1: Does he not know about Cookie Cookie? I mean, he should definitely get on that. By the way, I do have to tell you, mm-hmm. Speaking of performance reviews, because I gave you one on the air, was it last year or the year before?
0: Yeah.
1: While also describing the fact that they never ask me about this stuff. Well, what do I know? So I gave you my own review mm-hmm. recently, last couple of years, and I forget what it was, but it was just like factual statements.
0: Yeah, like Christine is a girl.
1: Christine is a female human, an adult female human. She is married to a man named Robert, like these types of things. But this year I have something actually much more interesting than that.
0: Oh.
1: Yes, I reached out to some sources through a conduit, an intermediary.
0: Oh, no.
1: And I'm surprised, actually. I'm surprised that they responded. And it was actually sent through all these, you know, different circuitous means with some subterfuge and some cloak and dagger stuff. But I was able to get my hands on another performance review of you by some of your other colleagues. Colleagues of yours located. Yes, I was actually able to get a performance review from your cartel. And I'm just going to read it. This is translated into English mostly. There's a few Spanish words in here.
0: You know, it would be very hard for me to speak with them in any other language because I don't speak Spanish. So they had to learn English to be in my cartel.
1: They did not learn English. They just used AI here for this. But they did call you Galleta, which is the Spanish word for cookie, of course. So I'm just going to quote. This is from them. These are not my words. Galleta is a tenacious and ruthless member of our organization. She is here so frequently, it's like she lives here. Her punch card at Senor Frog's has saved us so much money for other more pressing matters. She is energetic and always willing to be a team player and often volunteers to, quote, carousel our opponents. This is a reference we do not understand. She is due for a promotion soon, but we told her it needs to be here in the office more often, which she says is no problem. Felicidades, mija. And that is where the transmission ended. So it sounds like you're really impressing people north and south of the border. Galleta?
0: Well, the good thing is Galleta is going to be there in about a week. So bring on the promotion.
1: You actually, no joke, are going to Mexico very soon.
0: It's funny. I put Cancun on the weather app. I added it to my phone. And I was like, why do I even take it off? Because I'm there and I have to add it a lot.
1: Do you have any goals for the upcoming year? Was this something that was discussed in your evaluation today,
0: not
1: the cartel
0: one? Did you hear the goals? My goal is focusing on mentoring associates.
1: No, that's their goal for you. I'm saying, do you have goals for you?
0: Yes, I do. I do. I think, you know, it's time for me to really lean into the future. You know, like video, social media.
1: Oh, technology?
0: Yeah, I think it's time for me to lean in and just
1: not... Are you going to be a tech guru?
0: Yeah, I think that Dylan and I are going to do some crash courses over the summer. And I want to be like a video guru.
1: That is hilarious.
0: Another thing, I would like to be on camera too. So that would be another goal of mine. I'm going to talk to the
1: boss.
0: Are you
1: going to go get hair and makeup every day? You're like, hey, Harris, get out of the chair. Cookie needs her glow up.
0: Yeah, I don't think that they would let that happen, but it's okay. I can, I can zhuzh myself up when needed.
1: And
0: what about
1: the idea? One of our guests today, while you were getting them teed up to come on the air, asked who was hosting the show.
0: Yes.
1: Wasn't sure if it was me. It's a Friday right before, you know, holiday time. And you said what in response?
0: Oh, I said it was me. I'm the one hosting today.
1: You were going to be hosting the show.
0: Yes. And then he said, congratulations.
1: That a joke or is that one of these goals that you have for the coming year?
0: I don't know. No. I don't think cookie hosting would make sense to you. I mean, you obviously don't. I don't even think I need to ask you that.
1: Yeah.
0: No, but I think that it's time to put some cameras in these control rooms, don't you think?
1: Well, let's just see. I think that's above my pay grade to make those kinds of decisions. But congratulations, I guess, on this review of your work.
0: Thank you. This is your senior producer. Look at it. Glowing.
1: Review. It's amazing. It is a near 4th of July miracle. On the Guy Benson Show, and on that very happy note, we will send you into your weekend. Have a great one, everyone. Back Monday with some fabulous guest hosts on the Guy Benson Show next week. If I don't talk to you before then, happy almost 4th of July. Happy birthday, America. We'll talk very soon.
0: Do you remember last time I woke up from a hotel room with somebody else's shoes?
1: Yes, and you had to Venmo your colleagues to do your job for you because you were too hungover.
0: I'm literally crying right now.
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6: This is a Fox News alert. The U.S. military is carrying out strikes against Iran.
7: This is in response for what the president has said was a breach of the Memorandum of Understanding and a breach of the ceasefire. We heard that there were explosions in three locations in Sirik, Iran. That is along the Strait of Hormuz coast. Now we have a statement from CENTCOM saying that the targets were drone and missile storage sites as well as radar installations. It is a strong warning shot across the bow at Iran to get the IRGC under control and to stop firing on ships in the Strait of Hormuz.
6: Fox's Jennifer Griffin. Iran's Revolutionary Guard says its response to today's U.S. attack will be, in its words, swift and decisive. The case against a man accused of starting last year's deadly Palisades fire ends in a mistrial. Fox's William LaJeunesse has details from Los Angeles.
8: A mistrial this morning declared in the case against the man accused of setting the most expensive fire in U.S. history. 10 jurors said they would vote against conviction or not guilty. 2 others would not go along on any of the 3 charges: arson, destruction of property, and lighting a timber fire. U.S. Attorney Bill Esaly has already said he will retry the case. I want to read a note that the jury sent to the judge last night. Quote, "We have people on both sides that are dead set, unwavering. We are at a standstill. We are unsure how to proceed. There is nothing the court can do to assist the jury in their deliberations. Those watching this case, not a real surprise."
6: And federal prosecutors say investigators arrested 20-year-old Alexander Mercado of Chicago on charges of helping plan the terror attack on the UFC event at the White House earlier this month. They say Mercado helped administer encrypted signal chat groups where the attack was discussed. America's listening to Fox News.
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6: The U.S. just announcing that its strikes in Iran are now over, and we'll have more on that. But there's also a potential breakthrough in the Middle East between Israel and Lebanon. And it is that they have signed a U.S.-mediated framework agreement aimed at ending Israel's military presence in southern Lebanon. Secretary of State Marco Rubio says the deal is only the first step. They need to negotiate more before the final agreement.
10: Hopefully, we'll have many more of these conversations and make real and tangible progress so that the people of both of these countries can be hopeful about their future, a future of peace, a future of prosperity, a future of mutual coexistence in a way that's beneficial.
6: And under that framework, Israel would withdraw from certain areas, allowing Lebanese forces to move in and keep Hezbollah from returning. President Trump is sounding the alarm on the rise of Democratic socialists scoring election wins. Fox's Jared Halperin has more from the White House.
11: Speaking to the Faith and Freedom Coalition, President Trump drew little contrast between progressive Democratic socialists and communism.
12: This is the most serious threat to our country since its existence, in my opinion, 250 years ago. This is a major threat to our country.
11: The president says Democratic leaders won't fight for their party.
12: If they fought them the way they fight Republicans or the way they fight me, they'd be victorious.
11: Three Democratic Socialist candidates backed by Mayor Zohran Mamdani swept Democratic congressional primaries in New York City this week. At the White House, Jared Halpern, Fox News.
6: And gas prices keep sliding as oil prices fall. AAA says the national average is $3.92 a gallon. That is down 57 cents over the past month and now less than a dollar higher than before the Iran war started. U.S. crude closed lower today in New York at $69.23 a barrel. I'm Carmen Roberts, and this is Fox News.
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0: let's have some fun on a Friday. You have done it. The week is over. Celebrate. It is a wonderful, wonderful day today. There are wonderful things happening in the country. There are wonderful Ask Dr. Jesse questions on an Ask Dr. Jesse Friday. Man, oh man, do we have so much to get to. And honestly, I think like all of it's good. I mean, there are some darker questions you have, and we'll get into some darker subjects, but there are really good things happening. Gavin Newsom is currently being held hostage. We'll talk about that. Republicans, even weenie Republicans, are growing a spine. What is happening there? The Democrat rift, the insurgency, the communist insurgency within the Democrat Party is making things clear. We have asked Dr. Jesse questions on everything from the Haitian-Syrian TPS stuff, the DMV, normie norms, the SAVE Act, a woman chopping all of her hair off in solidarity with her daughter, seizing people's assets, Barack Obama, all that. So much more coming up tonight on the world-famous Jesse Kelly Show. I want to begin. I just want to touch on this really quickly before we get to the Ask Dr. Jesse questions, though. So let's track something here. California Governor Gavin Newsom. I know you know who it is. Not going to insult your intelligence. We don't have to go through it. Gavin Newsom is a very ambitious man. He's one of those people, you track his political career, and he's always the next step, the next higher office, the next step, the next higher office. And as much as I do dislike him, I can recognize that he's been talented enough to move and shake his way into the next higher office. Remember, if governor of California, if he stops just there, governor period of any state is a big, big deal. Governor of the fifth largest economy on the planet is a big deal. He has risen that high. But people like Gavin Newsom, they have a very difficult time stopping and smelling the roses. I bet you Gavin Newsom hasn't taken a whole lot of joy in private moments in the fact that, hey, I made it. Governor of California. Because a lot of people are not just ambitious, it goes beyond ambitious, unsettled at all times. Unsettled at all times. And you see this across every industry. It's in your business. Shoot, it's in my business. You'll get some guy with a huge national show or a huge national podcast. I actually know a couple friends of mine like this, close friends of mine, and I feel terrible for them. Their show will get big, it'll be big, and you talk to them, hey, man, congrats. I can't believe it's not bigger. It should be bigger. It should be the biggest in the country. It's not big enough. Dude, you talk for a living. You're doing wine. Anyway, Gavin Newsom. Gavin Newsom has wanted to be president for a long time. God only knows how long, maybe since he was a kid. Remember when Joe Biden was president? This is a story we talked about, but it's kind of been forgotten. Joe Biden took off on one of those overseas tours. And on the day Joe Biden left Washington, D.C., Gavin Newsom flew into town and was bouncing around the White House. What do you think he was doing around the White House? He was meeting potential staffers in the future. He's wanted to be president for a long time. And he is good at it. And so he's done a couple different things that non-political people may not be aware of. When you run for a congressional seat, you know what? I'll set that aside. A Senate seat, because that'll be easier to understand. You have an entire state you have to deal with. You can't have one campaign office if you're running for Senate. Because if you're in Texas, if you're running for United States Senate in Texas, and you're where I am in Houston, Texas, the East or Western Texas is like 1,400 miles away. It's a totally different culture. And it's like this in your state too. The culture in this city, in this area, is different than this city in that area. And you can't be hands-on. You have to have people everywhere. You really need people if you're running for Senate in the state of anywhere. West Virginia, Texas, Montana, doesn't matter. You need people really in every county. You have to have at least a guy, probably multiple people in every county. He's the head of operations there. He's the one that's going to go hand out your flyers at this meeting and recruit volunteers at that meeting. Everywhere. Everywhere. That's one state. To run for president of the United States of America, you have to do that in all 50 states. It requires a ton of preparation. You have to build, although it's a temporary business, you have to build and staff a multi-billion dollar corporation. Gavin Newsom has been doing that for years. Now, of course, he doesn't call it my plan for president, but Gavin Newsom pops up in Georgia, South Carolina, Texas, all over the country. He seems to pop up. He's on a book tour. He's hiring staff for a charity. What's he doing? He's building the bones of a presidency and has been building the bones of a presidency for a very long time. But Gavin Newsom has recently run into two major, major problems. The first one, this legal thing. This legal thing, we already talked about what it is. It looks like there's something to it, this legal trouble that Gavin Newsom and his wife are in. It looks like there may be some ugly money that has flowed into the Newsom bank account, and it's not going to look good. And this did not come from the Trump DOJ. This came from inside the state of California. What's that tell you? This came from Democrats, meaning Newsom has an enemy. My theory is it's Kamala Harris, but he has an internal enemy inside the state of California. But everyone I talk to says, this looks bad. This doesn't look like some kind of witch hunt or hoax. It looks bad. Gavin Newsom has run into that, and that's been recent. Gavin Newsom's run into something else. The second thing Gavin Newsom has run into is what every Democrat in the United States of America has run into. The communist insurgency inside the Democrat Party. Communist insurgency led by guys like, well, this, Zohran Mamdani. Don't dismiss him as just the mayor of one city. He is quickly becoming the face of the communist insurgency inside the Democrat Party.
1: And to have people who frankly taught the world about freedom, have their own freedom be put in jeopardy by the actions of a Supreme Court and a federal administration, it is not only cruel, it's something that we will not ever accept. And so we stand here as New Yorkers, proud of standing in solidarity and proud to do everything that we can to keep people in their homes and to keep people together.
0: Democrats have a problem. And if you're Gavin Newsom and you want to be president of the United States of America, you have a serious problem, a problem that you and I have discussed many times, walking the tightrope. The tightrope being, how do I sound reasonable to the normies while sounding radical enough to the Zohran Mamdanis of the world who want to see America burn? That was a difficult tightrope to walk 5 years ago. It was a difficult tightrope. That tightrope is getting more difficult to walk as the communist nutters continue to run for and win elections across the United States of America. They're pulling too hard on one side. So Gavin Newsom put out a video this morning. Everyone's freaking out about it. Can't believe he said that. You know what I heard in this? You know what I heard in this video? I heard the Mamdani effect.
2: It's time for a national billionaire's tax and a new social contract. Think about this. Just 10% of people, 10% of people in this country own 2/3 of the wealth. A 30-year-old, for the first time in American history, is not doing better than his or her parents. That's a 5-alarm fire. American wages have stood still, and the costs across the spectrum, cost of living, have skyrocketed. The system is fundamentally broken. The federal tax code, the corporate tax code, and the inheritance tax code seem to be written for a different set of Americans. It's time for an economic reset, a true minimum tax, on billionaires that, well, ensures the people at the very top pay at least the tax rate their own workers pay. We also should end this tax-free lifestyle loan. This is the gimmick that allows the ultra-wealthy to borrow against their stock portfolios while reporting no taxable income.
0: That's brilliant. We'll talk about why in a moment. Look, it's evil, sick, and it's wrong, but it's brilliant. Before we get to that, I hope you've been taking your natural herbal supplements from CHOQ so you will get what we're about to discuss. You have been proactive about all this, right? 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A record low testosterone level in the United States of America. Record low. Lowest level ever. 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

0: Wonderful Friday and Ask Dr. Jesse Friday. All right, I'll play it again, as much as I hate to play his stupid voice on the show. But this is about as talented as you can get walking the tightrope Democrat presidential hopefuls will have to walk. You know, AOC is going to run for president, I think. AOC will have an impossible time because AOC, she's going to lean way too hard to the communist side of that tightrope. She'll freak out normies. It won't work. If you actually want to be the president as a Democrat, you have to let the animals know that you will burn down America, but you have to bring forward a message that will appeal to the normie who's struggling. And a lot of people are struggling right now. A lot of people are not making ends meet. The Democrat message of this is unfair, this is unfair. Your boss makes more than you. That guy has more than you have. You may not like that, and I may not like that because it's the politics of envy and it appeals to the worst parts of our nature, and all those things are true. But that's always been a very, very effective political message. Hey, he has a bunch of stuff. You don't have any stuff. Give me some power, I'll get you some of his stuff. This is, look, I don't know if it's going to work. I don't know if he's going to get out of legal trouble. This was very calculated and really smart.
1: It's time for a national billionaire's tax and a new social contract. Think about this. Just 10% of people, 10% of people in this country own two-thirds of the wealth. A 30-year-old, for the first time in American history, is not doing better than his or her parents. That's a five-alarm fire. American wages have stood still, and the costs across the spectrum, cost of living, have skyrocketed. The system is fundamentally broken. The federal tax code, the corporate tax code, and the inheritance tax code seem to be written for a different set of Americans. It's time for an economic reset, a true minimum tax, on billionaires that, well, ensures the people at the very top pay at least the tax rate their own workers pay. We also should end this tax-free lifestyle loan. This is the gimmick that allows the ultra-wealthy to borrow against their stock portfolios while reporting no taxable income.
0: I know you don't like it. I know he didn't just earn your vote with that. If you're the dude, not really that political, not super politically involved, that guy who can vote for a Democrat or a Republican or whatever, depending on if he's found work or something like that, that's effective. And, you know, look, Gavin Newsom has to throw bones to the animals. Here he was doing just that. Remember, the Supreme Court is something Democrats loathe really above anything else. Honestly, a lot of them loathe the Supreme Court more than they loathe Donald Trump because of the permanency of it. If you're a Democrat and you hate Trump, of course, every Democrat hates Trump and he's a spawn of Satan and all those other things. Donald Trump's gone in 2.5 years. He's gone. You'll have to deal with J.D. Vance or whoever is the one that comes next. The Supreme Court, they're there till they die or retire. But since they hardly ever retire, they're there till they die. Now that Trump effectively flipped the Supreme Court, they have been handing L after L after L to the communists in this country. And it's driving these people freaking crazy. And so all national Democrats now seem to be running on this insane message.
2: So you're talking about expanding to 13, and it's interesting. I mean, it is a great historical, and people forget it. The last time it was done again was under Lincoln. There's no constitutional constraints on.
3: The first thing that needs to happen is court reform and court expansion.
2: Yeah, look, you're getting me closer to your point of view, and you challenged me. I know we were talking. I was on your pod down in LA a few months ago, and this notion of 13, and then just looking at the district courts as that framework sort of anchor the old school the ember of a traditional, you know.
3: For a guy who recognized the urgency of the moment with Prop 50,
2: yeah,
3: that is what I think is the natural evolution.
2: God bless
3: somebody
2: you.
3: Like you.
2: I'm with you. I'm done winning arguments. We got to win.
3: Yeah,
2: and we got to consolidate power.
0: The communists are going to try to expand the Supreme Court if they ever take back power. They will. They're going to do it. And we will scream at them that, well, you know, we're just going to do it when we take back power, right? Go ahead and expand it to 13. Fine. As soon as we get in there, well, how's 17 sound? And we're going to pack it. Then they'll pack it. And then and 100 years from now, we end up having 87 people sitting on the Supreme Court. That's how this goes. But if you're a guy like Gavin Newsom, he knows that's a radical concept that might freak out the normies. But you hear him sit there. Look, you're winning me over to that. He can't let the America-hating savages who make up the Democrat voting base, he can't make them think that he's not going to burn down the country they want. For the American Democrat, the average Democrat, they hear rantings and ravings about the Supreme Court every night on MSNBC. What is MS now, Chris? Who knows? On CNN, on ABC, on NBC, Democrat politician after Democrat politician ranting and raving about the Supreme Court, calling it out all the time. Gavin Newsom now can't be hands off with it. All right. Somebody who's happy about the recent Supreme Court decision, like ending temporary protected status for Haitians and Syrians, is having doubts that the Trump administration is going to actually follow through, round these people up, and kick them out of the United States of America. Let me calm your fears, maybe, on something. I will give it a shot here in a second. And let me also calm your fears on finding a new employee. Because you think this process is going to take forever and you think it's going to be a nightmare. And for you, trying to do it yourself, it does take forever and it will be a nightmare. You will put out all these ads, local paper, maybe you put up a sign on the door. 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
2: Fox News, I'm Angelo Bavaro. The U.S. military launching airstrikes in Iran one day after a commercial ship was targeted in the Strait of Hormuz.
3: The U.S. hit Iranian missile and drone storage facilities and coastal radar sites in response to a drone attack Thursday on a commercial cargo ship in the Strait of Hormuz. President Trump calls the drone strike on the commercial vessel a foolish violation of the ceasefire agreement.
2: Fox's Jared Halpern. Israel and Lebanon signing a framework agreement mediated by the U.S. after several days of talks to secure an end to fighting.
4: Hopefully we'll have many more of these conversations and make real and tangible progress so that the people of both of these countries can be hopeful about their future, a future of peace.
2: Secretary of State Marco Rubio there. 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

0: questions. We are live here. Jesse at jessekellyshow.com. Jesse, I'm glad of the recent Supreme Court decisions on immigration and TPS. However, I have my doubts on the testicular fortitude of this administration to actually boot these scumbags out of the U.S. I know it takes a while to turn a large ship, but the administration better start turning faster. The Dems are going to broadside. I'm not going to read those potty words. I'm all for big or small, deport them all. I know it's unrealistic due to weak leadership and an even weaker populace. I hope I'm wrong. I love the show, despise commies. Okay, let's say you're correct about that, and you might be correct about that. In case you weren't here yesterday, didn't pay attention yesterday, Supreme Court ruled, we'll focus on just one of the great rulings yesterday, temporary protected status that had been handed out to hundreds of thousands of Haitians and Syrians for 16 years in some cases. Temporary protected status yesterday was, it's not that it was revoked. The Supreme Court said the Trump administration can revoke it, and the Trump administration did revoke it. So if you are one of those Haitians now in the United States of America, your protected status is over and you got to go home. Tom Homan already came out publicly, was asked about it. Are you really going to deport these people? And he said, yeah, that's the law. We're going to deport these people. Now, you say the Trump administration isn't going to go out there and track them down and deport them. All right. You might be right. Because we do have a weak stomach population, as we've seen before. And as we've seen before, this administration, as great as they are on immigration, they do tend to get the jitters when the commies start freaking out about deportations. We saw that in Minnesota. Remember, I want to encourage you with this. Remember, Trump and this administration are doing awesome stuff. Lots of awesome stuff. Some stuff that sucks, too, but a lot of awesome stuff. But they are not going to finish the job on virtually anything. Anything. It's not possible. Even if they were perfect, and nobody's perfect, it's not possible to walk in and undo years and years and years of corruption and communist infiltration in 4 years. It would be impossible if Trump got his third term that he jokes about and all the commies freak about. It'd be impossible if he got a fourth or a fifth. It's going to take a lot of time. Donald Trump is not the end. He is the beginning of an America First movement that will take a long time to succeed. If you look at him as the end, we're out of time, he has to do this now, you are never going to be happy. You're never going to have a good day. Nothing he does will be far enough or good enough. And look, we can and should always encourage him loudly. No, go further. Do more. Do more. Do more. We can do that. I'm not saying we just sit back and wave pom-poms. Go, Trump. You're the best. I'm not saying that. But if you personally think that he's gonna wrap it all up and right all the wrongs in the next 2.5 years, you're just setting yourself up for disappointment. He can't do that. He's not going to do that. But If you're going to take down a criminal organization, an American mafia family, if you're going to take down an American mafia family, let's say, look, we'll just go with the movies and how it works, and honestly, it's not that far off. You're going after the Lucchese family, but you haven't ever gone after them before. What's step one? Well, you're going to have to start at the bottom, at the entry-level guys. Probably not even somebody who's a made member of the family, and you're going to have to bust him at something. And then after you bust him, you're going to have to try to flip him and get him to flip on whoever's above him. And then you're going to have to work your way into that guy. And by the way, while you're doing all this, you're going to have to start doing wiretaps and tracking things down with bank accounts. And it is a step-by-step-by-step process. You don't wake up one morning and decide you're going after the Lucchese family and go right to the boss and throw him in prison next week. It takes a lot of time and a lot of steps after you've made that decision before you actually bring the family down and send mobsters to the clink. That's how it works. Well, the United States of America is extremely corrupt thanks to decades of Democrat infiltration and Republican fecklessness. Extremely corrupt. Criminal organizations are the government, essentially, now. We need steps. You can call it 100. It's probably like 1 million, but we'll make it 100 so it sounds more manageable. We have to take steps. Donald Trump is going to get us to step 5. He's not getting us to 100. He's not getting us to 80. But you never get to 100 without step 5. Stop looking at him as the end. You might be right. Do I think the Trump administration, because remember, a lot of these Haitians, they wormed their way into the healthcare industry. And you've seen even, quote, Republicans like Mike Lawler of New York come out and say, well, we can't lose these Haitians. These are our nurses. Do I think the Trump administration is going to send ICE officers into the local hospital and round up a bunch of Haitian nurses? No, I don't. I think they'll be too afraid to do that. I don't. I think they will, when they contact some, deport them. When I say contact some, you know, some Haitian gets a DUI or something like that. Oh, you were on temporary protected status? Bye-bye. I think they'll get some out. I'm not expecting them to get all of them. But maybe the next guy will. Or maybe he won't. Maybe the next guy will get some. And then if the next guy's, you know, J.D. Vance or Marco Rubio, somebody, maybe he gets some. Maybe he gets more than Trump got. But maybe he falls short. Then, because you stay involved and you stay loud politically, maybe the next guy gets even more than the last guy. And then more than the last guy. That's how these things work. We can't put all of our hopes and dreams in any one administration, any one Congress, because it takes a long time to expose and untie this much corruption. You don't do it in a day. You made an accurate reference in the email about it being a large ship to turn. It takes a long time to turn that cruise ship around when there was another fight at the fried chicken line. It's going to take a long time to turn this ship around, but we're getting some turnage. Pete Hegseth. Hegseth has been in the news a lot because Pete Hegseth, he's starting to clear out some of the top brass in the military, Army, Navy, otherwise. Big, big names, big 4 stars and things like that. Big, big names. And now these other ones who've been dumped and retired ones are coming out and they're going to Rolling Stone and places like that. This is an outrage. Pete Hegseth is doing an awesome job. You think he's going to get them all? All the years of DEI filth and commie filth infiltrating every part of the military up to and including the military academies. Do you think in 4 years Pete Hegseth is going to go get every bad actor and get them out? It's not possible. He's going to get a lot. Maybe the next guy gets more. And the next guy gets more. Doesn't mean we can't ask for more. But we're never going to get it all. And if you think we are, if you're putting your hopes and dreams into that, well, you're going to be disappointed. Let's talk about some normies in our job next.
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It is the Jesse Kelly Show on a wonderful, wonderful Friday. And Ask Dr. Jesse Friday. Remember, if you miss any part of the show, you can download it. iHeart, Spotify, iTunes. Dear Jesse, my husband and I left Annapolis after, or just left Annapolis after dropping my daughter off for her first year at the Naval Academy. That's cool. This year, the female plebs were

required to get short haircuts, and I got mine cut in solidarity. What are your thoughts on female haircuts in the military? My husband and I about died watching our hair hit the floor, but I'm actually kind of liking it after a couple days. All right, first of all, I have no doubt you're a dime either way. He does not like your hair short, and you need to grow it back out. I think that's really sweet. You cut it short once for your daughter. Really sweet. Good work. Pat on the back for you. Go ahead and let that grow out again. I'm just letting you know in case he won't. He doesn't like it short. That's one. Two. The military. And I'm going to, when I say this, it will undoubtedly offend so many people. Too bad, so sad. The military, like the business world, is a man's world. That doesn't mean women don't have a place in it. That's ridiculous. I'm not saying that. But it is a man's world. You are entering a testosterone-driven male environment. And I've known many women in the business world. Like Carol Roth, you know, Carol Roth comes on here and she was a recovering investment banker. Do you know what an investment banker world is? Pure testosterone driven world. Do you know how a woman has to operate in that world? Like a man. She has to learn to do things that are more counter to the natural instincts of a woman. Compartmentalize things. Don't be as emotional about other things. It is what it is. She has to act like a man as much as possible in order to function in that world. If she does not, it will eat her alive and she won't make it. The military. The military is supposed to kill people and destroy things and blow things up. There is obviously a place for women in the military. We can argue, and I'm not going to go into what those places are or what they aren't. We don't have to go into that right now. But there is a place for a woman in the military. She's not going to be or not going to be able to be as feminine as she wants to be, as feminine as her nature is, and thrive in it. The women I have known who have ended up thriving in the military, it's not that they didn't put on a pretty dress and some makeup in the weekend. That's not what I'm saying. But the women I've known who have really thrived in it have gone a little male, not insulting them. I'm not saying they went lesbo or something like that. I don't mean that at all, but developed that kind of mentality. So I like that they're making the female cadets chop their hair off. We're not here for Instagram. We're here to create the next crop of naval officers. To be a naval officer, depending on which route you go, but to be a naval officer, it could very well mean that you will one day have the lives of 1,000 men under your command, and you will have to make critical decisions, unemotional, logical decisions at critical moments, or people will die. Those are the stakes. Go read some World War II books and look at the stakes of it. One mistake here, one wrong decision here, and men die. Men die in droves. So it's not time to be pretty anymore. It's time to get your hair chopped off, do a lot of push-ups, and dig down inside and try to find as much man inside of you as you possibly can. And wow, do I wish I'd put that differently. Dear Extra Oven Mitts, I was standing in line at the DMV. That means department. I know what it means. And I brought up a truly insane communist initiative petition that has enough signatures to be on this November's ballot here in our blue state. The man next to me had never heard of it, not even sniffed it. It instantly reminded me of you telling us how uninformed most people are. Ignorance is bliss until you're shot in the face by a communist. That is all. It is both inspiring and disheartening when you, the politically involved person, talk to normies and find out what they don't know. I when I say inspiring, I mean, I know this is wrong. It's probably prideful. Sorry, Lord. But when I talk to a normie who has no idea about this local election or national issues, critical national issues, I even have a friend who thinks
he's political or tries to be. He's politically interested. And he'll bring up the dumbest, most old news story because he saw a little blurb on Facebook or something like that. And I explain things to him. I'm not being mean to him. But it does kind of make me feel good about myself, to be honest with you, of, man alive, you don't know anything. You are completely out of the game. I'm glad that I pay attention. And I'm glad that you pay attention. That's good. So that part I do find inspiring, and you should feel good about yourself that you care enough about your country to be involved. I hope you feel good about yourself. You deserve to. The disheartening part is how many of these people vote and how ignorant they are to what is happening in the United States of America. They don't have a clue. And lots of these people are patriotic. We're coming up on Independence Day. They'll be all draped in red, white, and blue, and they'll have their American flag koozie, and yeah, I love America. Yeah? What was in the news this week? I don't know. I was watching the World Cup. You don't know? You love the country? You're all about the fireworks and the hot dogs and the Bud Evies. You don't watch the news? You don't 10 minutes a day? You don't take 10 minutes a day to get informed? How much time do you spend a week playing fantasy baseball? Not at all an insult on fantasy baseball, by the way. I've never played it myself, but it looks like a lot of fun. Maybe I will one day. Not an insult there, but how much time do you spend a week arranging your fantasy baseball team? You don't know anything about the Iran deal? You don't know anything about the border? What? Really? That part can get a little, oh my gosh, they don't know squat. All right, speaking of Iran, let's talk about freezing assets. Someone has a very good question about freezing assets. We're freezing assets. Before we do that, I want you to have more money. More money in your pocket, because right now, money's tougher to come by than it has been. It's just, it doesn't go as far. Dumping your big wireless company is the easiest no-brainer way to put more money in your pocket. 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I have important calls. Like, no, no, no, no. They're on the same towers. The same towers. 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And how about $34.99 a month, unlimited high-speed data on their 5G network? That's Pure Talk. Led by a Vietnam veteran, pick up your phone, dial #250 and say Jesse Kelly. #250, say Jesse Kelly. We'll be back.

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3: The U.S. strikes back. I'm Angelo Bavaro, Fox News. The U.S. is responding to a drone attack by Iran on a cargo ship in the Strait of Hormuz. U.S. Central Command says the military struck missile and drone locations along with coastal radar sites in Iran. Fox's Peter Ducey.
4: When you look at what he was saying today and over the last couple of days as we round up the week, it seems like he's most upset, Iran-wise, about the fact that gas prices are stubbornly high, even though oil is starting to come down a lot. The president says, obviously, this is a foolish violation of our ceasefire agreement. The Iranians have been justifying bad behavior this week by basically saying, if Israel can shoot at Hezbollah in Lebanon, then we can shoot in the Strait of Hormuz. But Secretary of State Rubio says Israel and Lebanon have now agreed today to what could be a lasting peace deal.
3: President Trump hosting a surprise event at the White House on Friday, highlighting a religious freedoms event, announcing a new medal to be unveiled soon. President Trump's one-time national security advisor pleading guilty to mishandling classified information.
5: Former National Security Advisor John Bolton pleaded guilty to a single count of illegally holding on to classified information as part of a plea deal with federal prosecutors. He is set to be sentenced on October 28th and could face as much as 5 years in prison, though the agreement with the Justice Department may help avoid any jail time. Bolton can withdraw his plea if the judge sentences him to a longer prison sentence or a fine of more than $2.25 million. Bolton was charged last year with 18 counts of retaining and disseminating classified information, including journal notes he shared with family members as he wrote a memoir. At the White House, Jared Halpern, Fox News.
3: The number of deaths from back-to-back earthquakes in Venezuela climbing to at least 920. 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
3: Israel and Lebanon have signed a U.S.-mediated framework agreement aimed at ending Israel's military presence in southern Lebanon. Secretary of State Marco Rubio.
9: Hopefully we'll have many more of these conversations and make real and tangible progress so that the people of both of these countries can be hopeful about their future, a future of peace, a future of prosperity, a future of mutual coexistence in a way that's beneficial.
3: Now, under that framework, Israel would withdraw from certain areas, allowing Lebanese forces to move in and keeping Hezbollah from returning. Fighting between Israel and Hezbollah has largely eased since Saturday, in line with the U.S.-Iran deal. The judge overseeing the murder trial for the man accused of killing Charlie Kirk has held a Utah County prosecutor
10: in civil contempt.
11: Judge Tony Graff found Utah County Attorney Christopher Ballard did violate the gag order when he commented in an interview about the strength of the evidence in the case against Tyler Robinson.
12: When an elected prosecutor or their deputy makes public declarations regarding the strength of evidence or their belief in ultimate outcome of the trial, those words carry particular weight and authority of the government.
11: But he also found that taking the death penalty off the table as a result would be a disproportionate response to this infraction. So he said instead he would expand the jury selection process to counter any impact on the jury pool, and said the county must compensate Robinson's defense team for the court costs associated with filing and arguing this motion. Jessica Rosenthal, Fox News.
3: Congress is debating the Living Wage for All Act that would raise the federal minimum wage to a level it has never been before, $25 an hour. If it were to pass, it would be the first time the federal rate has changed since 2009. That bill calls for the new wage jump to be implemented by 2031 for large employers and 2038 for smaller ones. I'm Angelo Bavaro, and this is Fox News.
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0: Jesse Kelly Show, another hour of the Jesse Kelly Show on a wonderful Friday, and Ask Dr. Jesse Friday. Some awesome things happening, some of them we've already discussed on the show. I want to get to this really quick before we get to the question about frozen assets in Iran and all the other Ask Dr. Jesse questions. The GOP, I have called them for the longest time the low-T GOP for a reason. As the communist menace has been moving in this society, the GOP is time and time again failed to confront it. Too afraid to look mean, too afraid of being accused of being a Nazi or something like that. Well, no. Always seeking out that good write-up at the local DC paper instead of actually trying to fight for you and me. That's been the GOP for a long time. And I'll be honest with you, Tom Emmer out of Minnesota, if you had asked me a couple years ago, I would have said, that's one of those guys. And I'm not saying he's not one of those guys anymore, but man alive, I think maybe we're starting to wake up.
1: You know, sometimes Minnesotans are so afraid that you're going to call us a racist, you're going to call us an Islamophobe, you're going to call us some name that we just don't want to get into that fight. You know what? I would argue that I never did care, but I'm done being careful, even the least bit careful. And I don't really care where you come from, but if you come to this great country, you have to understand you're coming here to be an American. We celebrate everyone's culture. We're happy with that, as long as you are an American. Celebrate your culture. I don't care. Italian, Polish, Somali, okay? But they don't assimilate. And if they don't assimilate, then they should go the hell back to where they came from.
0: That's an establishment Republican. If we're getting to the place where the establishment Republicans are willing to speak boldly about the foreign invasion of this country facilitated by American communists, even willing to call out specific cultures by name, we're taking good steps. I know it's not all the steps. I know it's not everything. These are good, good steps. Hey, Jesse, if we freeze Iran's assets, what or who is stopping anyone from freezing our assets? Okay, good question, because you hear this a lot. Frozen assets. You definitely have heard it a lot with Iran. We had frozen their assets, and now as part of this memoriam of understanding, now we're unfreezing the assets. All right. Isn't it moratorium of understanding? That is called a memoriam. That's definitely not whatever it is. The MOU. Now we're unfreezing their assets. Hey, you can have this. You can have that. You can have that. Okay, well, what's to stop someone from doing this to us? In investing, and I am not an investing expert at all. I don't know anything about it. I'm not some day trader. When I look at all the NASDAQ star, the charts and things like that, I don't even know what I'm looking at. Okay. But I rely on others to figure that stuff out. I've just always been, from when I was very, very young, put away 5%, put away 10%, whatever you can, just 401k, just put something away. And I never look at it. When the stock market rises, the stock market falls, it's better for my peace of mind if I just never even look at it. I just got to keep working, keep socking some money away, and I hope when the day comes that I retire or get fired, there'll be enough there that I don't have to go work at Walmart, right? I have looked before, though, and I was a little bit taken aback by some of the things that were in it, because I didn't like those things. You know, there were a bunch of big corporations, certainly in the height of all the DEI madness, there were all these big corporations in there that were wholeheartedly participating in all this DEI madness. And so I called the finance guy and I said, man, I don't like this company. I don't like that company. I don't like this. I don't like that. And he understood, he agreed with me politically, and he understood exactly what I was saying. But he also said, Jesse, listen, you have to understand that what you're asking, I can do, and I'll do it. I'm going to move forward with it, with what you told me to do. I said, good. And he said, but please understand, you don't invest with these big companies because you like them or support them. You invest with these big companies because that's where your money is virtually guaranteed to grow. One of them, I'll tell you right now, was Apple. Now, I have an iPhone, I admit that. I'm not perfect, but Apple is one of those big soulless commie companies and has been for a very long time. And I said, I don't want any of my money in Apple. Apple's a guarantee. Apple's a guarantee. So companies and so people invest their money, even if they don't know it, I didn't even know it, in Apple, and they see returns. The United States of America is Apple. The United States of America is as close as you can get to a guarantee financially. Okay, so how's that work for a nation state like even Iran? Well, if you're in Iran, you want money too. You need money too. Money for yourself, money you can toss out to the public. Governments need money so they can spend money. Okay. Where are you going to invest? The Sudan? Going to take that Iranian money and go sink it into the Sudanese stock market if there is such a thing? Sound good to you? You going to go to some other dump where there's a new civil war or something like that every day? That doesn't make any sense. You take that money, you sink it into the United States of America somehow, some way. Well, forget about it or monitor it every day. 10, 20 years, you doubled your money. It's a guarantee. Japan, back in World War II, part of what happened was we froze their stuff that was here. Hey, your stuff that's here, it's ours now. It's a diplomatic/military weapon to have a country and an economy that is so reliable, everyone comes here. The Chinese are here. And now, we don't like that, of course, but the Chinese are here invested in everything. The market, land, real estate, you know it, invested in everything. In part to get a foothold here, but in part because America's as close as there is to a guarantee. The whole freezing assets thing, it's one of those things that we can do and not many others can. It's one of those weapons. Other people have atomic weapons. Other people have nuclear bombs. You know that. Not a lot of other people have the power to freeze assets because nobody invests in their country. What's Iran going to freeze? Who in their right mind was investing in Iran? Nobody. Look at Latin America, for example. Latin America, thankfully, is experiencing a real right-wing resurgence right now. They had a bunch of these commie governments, then USAID got defunded, and now the commie governments seem to be falling. I'm sure that's a coincidence. Anyway, Salvador Allende, you know who that is? Salvador Allende, this is years ago, back in the 70s. Salvador Allende, he is a man, a communist, who took over Chile, right? He takes over Chile and immediately does what commies do, start stealing, grabbing things, nationalizing industries. Businesses started fleeing immediately. And of course, you know the story. Pinochet launches a counter-revolution, takes back the government, saves Chile, and all those other wonderful things. All that stuff is great. But even post-Pinochet, if I'm Iran, do I want to take my $20 million and invest it in Chile? How do I know there's not going to be another commie revolution tomorrow and they're not just going to seize my money? We have the ability, because we are so strong economically, to freeze other people's assets. I hope that explained everything. All right, Jesse, do you think Obama wants to hang around and to undermine and sabotage President Trump and his agenda? Also, why can't the vice president and president truly get it that Iran will never give in because of their religion? All right, we'll touch on both those things. Obama, Is he hanging around for a purpose? Also, J.D. Vance and Trump, do they not understand what they're dealing with in Iran? We'll talk about that. Before we talk about that, let me talk to you about dealing with insurance as a business owner. I don't have to talk to you about it because I already know what you go through. I know you have multiple policies, multiple applications, multiple brokers. You don't have one insurance broker in your phone, do you? You have multiple. It's a pain in the rear end. Trying to sift through what you have, what it covers, what it doesn't. Does this policy and that policy, does it actually fit with your business, or is it out of step with the size of your business and what you do? You don't have to learn these things. My dad used to beat his head against the wall trying to learn these things. You don't have to do that. 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

A wonderful Friday and Ask Dr. Jesse Friday as we churn through all the questions and head into a wonderful weekend. All right, so back to it. The question was, Obama, is he hanging around to undermine and sabotage Trump and his agenda? Yes, he works day and night at this. He's behind the scenes. He is organizing because he is at his heart a true America-hating communist, and I doubt Obama will ever let that go. That is part of what drives him. No American president did the damage that man did in 8 years because he was trying to do damage. Now, to the question of why can't the vice president and president truly get it that Iran can never give in because of their religion? And I, of course, saw the headline today, Iran struck a cargo ship in the Strait of Hormuz. Trump saw it. Went out there, publicly threatened Iran. Hey, you did this. Why don't J.D. Vance and Donald Trump get it? Let me explain this again. They do get it. Trump has known about Iran and what drives them for a long time. J.D. Vance, Marco Rubio, they know about Iran and what drives them. They understand these are religious radicals. They understand what you understand about how insane and deceptive and crazy these friggin' dirtballs are. They understand it. We're stuck dealing with them now. I need to stress this. When you get mad about this deal that may or may not be happening, who knows? It's probably going to fall apart, who knows? But as you get mad about it, I need to stress that Trump and JD and Marco and all of them, they understand that Iran sucks. We are now stuck dealing with a regime that sucks because Trump made the decision to go in some disastrous foreign adventure that closed the most important waterway, arguably, on planet Earth. I don't have another way to put it. I don't have a nicer way to put it. Once that decision was made to go start dropping bombs on Iran, everybody knew Iran was going to close the strait by mining it and firing drones into it. Everybody knew closing the strait would be disastrous economically. I'm assuming that Trump and Netanyahu thought the regime would fall and everything would clear up. The regime did not fall, and now we are stuck. We are stuck in a crappy situation. The president and vice president both fully understand that Iran is not trustworthy, that they'll probably violate this thing 1,000 ways from Sunday. We're trying to go on a nice leisurely walk with a rabid dog who tries to bite everyone, including us. You want to go on that walk. You need to go on that walk. You're too fat. You got to go walk 2 miles today. The walk must happen. The dog is making it a nightmare. The dog is making it virtually impossible. But when you sailed across the ocean and started dropping bombs on Iranians, you bought the dog. Now the dog is there. The mistake is not trying to do a crappy deal. I know the deal is crappy. It'll get crappier. It's a crappy situation. It's just crappy. I know. The mistake was going. We can't undo that mistake now. Trump can't undo it. It was done. It's a mistake that will, it has the potential to drag down. It already has dragged down. It has the potential to drag down the rest of his presidency. It does. In a very similar way that COVID did. Had the economy going gangbusters. He was deregulating everything. Everything was churning and burning. And then listened to the wrong people and shut down the country for a chest cold. Then it got away from him. By the time he wanted to open up the country, then the bureaucracy ran the country. The blue states had all the permission they needed. And it dragged down the rest of his presidency. And he was stuck on social media saying, open it up! These decisions are disastrous. They are disastrous. This situation is awful. We just got to try to work through it. And we're going to have to try to ensure that this decision-making doesn't hold us back in November. And it is going to drag us down in some way in November. We can try and should try. I know I'm going to try to mitigate any losses that might come. It looks like right now
we have some real political headwinds because Democrats are going to run on affordability and they're going to run on the war that was unpopular. That's why Democrats are already running ads about the war. Trump's war in Iran, Trump's war in Iran. You see it in all these Democrat ads across the country. Why are they doing that? Because they give a crap about the war in Iran? No, they can read poll numbers. Independents hated it always and hate it worse now. It handed them a hammer to beat us over the head with between now and November. Now we're stuck with it. And every day we're going to have to deal with this crap like Iran pulled this morning, launching drones, being belligerent, charging, trying to charge tolls, throwing mines out there. It's we're dealing with a rabid animal now, and now we're stuck dealing with it. That sucks. Wars are a very, very dangerous thing. A very dangerous thing. Even ones that look easy, ones that are sold as being easy, no problem, we're tougher, we're stronger. Regime change is a difficult, difficult game. It is. It's a very difficult game. All right, let's move on. The SAVE Act. Someone isn't confident that the SAVE Act is going to do anything. We're also going to talk about a little bit about Somali fraud and cash withdrawals. How are they getting away with it? Next.

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2: Fox News. I'm Carmen Roberts. The U.S. military retaliates against Iran following yesterday's IRG drone attack on a cargo ship in the Strait of Hormuz.
3: President Trump is following through on a pledge he made last week in France that if the Iranians did not behave, he would just go back to, quote, dropping bombs right smack in the middle of their heads.
4: I don't like the fact that they took a shot yesterday.
3: But experts believe the likelihood of Iran exiting the Strait of Hormuz is slim.
2: Fox's Peter Doocy. The IRG says it will respond. Former National Security Advisor John Bolton pleads guilty to illegally retaining classified information.
5: He is set to be sentenced on October 28th and could face as much as 5 years in prison, though the agreement with the Justice Department may help avoid any jail time.
2: Fox's Jared Halperin. 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

0: Wonderful Friday and Ask Dr. Jesse Friday. You can email the show your love, your hate, your death threats, jesse@jessekellyshow.com. Let's get back to them. Jesse, before I get to my main question, I've recently become obsessed with homemade cinnamon rolls. What are your thoughts on cinnamon rolls? I really, really like cinnamon rolls, but I need to clarify. I have a terrible diet, an absolutely terrible diet, but I don't do a ton of sweets, like for breakfast. I'm not a donut man. I don't, Chris, have I ever brought donuts into the office, Corey? I'm just not a, I'll bring breakfast tacos. I'm not a donut man. I'd rather have bacon and eggs, toast, whatever. I'm not a donut guy. And it's not that I dislike a donut, like I bite into a donut and, oh, that's gross. I know it's delicious. After a couple bites, it's kind of too much for me. Milkshakes, I'm the same way. I'll order a milkshake. I enjoy it for a few sips. And then it's kind of a lot. It's too much for me. Cinnamon rolls, when they're done right, are amazing. But as soon as it gets crunchy or crusty on it, I just don't like it. What, Chris? Chris said, is cinnamon rolls with chili too much for breakfast? We get a lot of these emails of people suggesting this. Chris, have you ever done the cinnamon rolls and chili thing? Okay, I haven't either. And I'm not crapping on it because salty and sweet, I could see that being really good. I honestly could. I know it sounds weird. In certain regions of the country, that's a big thing. I would do it. I would absolutely do it. I just, for me, I'd rather have garlic bread. Is that weird? I'd rather have garlic bread. So, okay, I'm okay on cinnamon rolls. Jesse, the Somali fraud in Minnesota and elsewhere has me puzzled. I own a business. Whenever I need to make a large or make large cash withdrawals from my bank, I need to call the bank ahead of time so they can check if they have enough cash on hand. The Somalis are supposedly moving millions in cash through our airports to their beep countries. Why are bank managers in that area not being subpoenaed or not receiving attention? Maybe the DOJ is looking at them, but why aren't we hearing about Minneapolis, St. Paul, Minnesota bank managers who are most assuredly in on the scam and probably getting kickbacks from Somalis? As she said, I can say his name. I don't think I want to say your name, brother. You announced on national radio that you make large cash withdrawals. I'm not going to mention your name for your own protection. Okay. All right. So how is this not happening? Well, in a criminal system, and criminal people, certainly people who deal in organized crime, there is, well, you know what? I'll explain it this way. Meyer Lansky. You ever heard of Meyer Lansky? He's the most famous, by far the most powerful Jewish gangster in the history of the United States of America. He worked very, very closely with Lucky Luciano to establish the mafia and the business side of the mafia, organize it, divide it up, consolidate. He was by all accounts completely brilliant businessman. I read somewhere someone said the guy could have been the richest man on the planet if he had been just completely legit. Like he'd be the guy running Amazon. That would be Meyer Lansky, a brilliant business mind. Apparently, I didn't know the man, but apparently that's what he was. Well, I was reading a book about him one time, and for Meyer Lansky, there was an entire budget. Okay, you know you have a business. Let's say you sell cinnamon rolls, right? You sell cinnamon rolls. It's Chris's cinnamon rolls, since we're talking about Jews here. Chris's cinnamon rolls. Chris has what in his business? He has a budget. He's got to pay his employees this much. I'm sure it wouldn't be much. He's going to have rent payments. He's going to have insurance costs. What's it cost to buy the frosting? What's the food? You understand? Just boom, boom, boom. This is our budget for this. This is our budget for that. This is what we spend on this. Meyer Lansky had one of those for bribes. And that's not uncommon in mafia circles. That's just when you're running an organized crime organization, you are going to have bribes that you it's built in. It's not an inconvenience, really. You know that's part of the job. You're going to have cops you pay off, judges you pay off. You're going to have this government employee you pay off, this guy you pay off. You have to pay off this guy, and you just have a certain amount set Pablo Escobar was famous for this. He would have certain amounts. You know, we'll pay them this. If he asks for more than that, we'll have to kill him and we'll find someone else. But this goes into our budget, right? These Somali organizations that come over and pillage the American taxpayer, they have a budget too. They are natural criminals because theft is part of Somali culture. As offensive as that may sound, tough, go learn about the country, talk to people who've been there. Theft is what people do. It's what people do. If you took a dollar and laid it on a table in Somalia, I don't think it would last 30 seconds and it would be gone. Theft is what they do. If that's what you do, you become good at it over time. You become better at it over time, and you learn how to scale up. If you start out picking someone's pocket at the local Somali market, well, as you get older, you're going to want to make more money than the $7 you just stole out of somebody's pocket. And you start learning how to do bigger and better schemes. As you learn bigger and better schemes to steal from other people, you're going to learn that you have to start bribing people in order to stay out of legal trouble. You can talk about the low IQ of Somalia in general and all those other things, and that all that stuff may be true. Maybe low IQ, but they know how to do crime, and they most definitely know how to steal. When it comes to banks, bank managers, you know, they're going to spread their money around. I guarantee they spread it around. Spread it around to enough banks so as not to arise suspicion. You don't take all of your stolen funds and just go at the Bank of Minneapolis, if that's even a thing, and I'm sure it probably is a thing. But by the way, that was not an accusation if that bank even exists, but you don't just take it to the Bank of Minneapolis. You spread it around. You spread it around the area. You put a little here. You put it there. You don't have a bank. You have 15 banks. These people do this stuff for a living, the same way you run a business or work for a business. Whatever you do for a living, you've gotten better at it over the years, haven't you? You've learned, I can get away with this. This makes my life easier. I should do that. You learn these things. Well, criminals are the exact same way. Think about how advanced it is. I know it sounds simple, but it's pretty advanced. If you are a bunch of Somalis and you move into Ohio and you want to start trucking goods to and fro on these big trucks on the highway, well, you got to get CDLs. None of our people can read or write. Well, why don't we just start a CDL certification school? We'll just start handing out CDLs ourselves, whether or not you can even read the road signs. I mean, they're not bad at it. They're good at crime. Criminals are good at crime. All right? All right, Jesse. Does Republican Congress understand time is ticking on their power? By my estimation, the migrant caravans, people coming across in pairs, so on and so forth. Anyway, he goes on to say, do you know if anybody in politics has this in mind? He's talking about the migrant caravans and people having kids, and he signs it a single issue voter. Okay, it's easy to look at a lot of the ugly stuff out there right now and say, time is short. We do not have much time to turn this around. Time is short. It's very, very easy to convince yourself of that. I might make you feel better. I think I probably will make you feel better. I don't think time is short for us. I think time is short for them, and they know it. That's why you're seeing an increased desperation. I'll explain next.
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0: Born on America's darkest day of September 11th, the Tunnel to Towers Foundation has been helping America's heroes ever since. Heroes like United States Navy Chief Cryptologic Technician Shannon Kent. Shannon's service was inspired by the 9/11 attacks. A decorated warrior and mother, Shannon served multiple tours in Iraq and Afghanistan. She joined the Cryptologic Warfare Activity Command when it was established. Shannon tragically lost her life in a suicide bomb attack in Syria. In this 25th anniversary of 9/11, her sacrifice reminds us of the cost and lack

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Remember, you can email the show, jesse@jessekellyshow.com. Back to the email we just got. Guy was talking about how Congress, time is ticking on our power on the right because of the caravans of people who came here. They're going to have kids. They're going to vote commie. Okay. Numbers don't lie. And here's the truth. A huge benefit we have, and one of the reasons I actually am confident that we can save the country, I'm not saying we will, but we can save the country, is nobody wants to live under communist rule. Because nobody wants to live under communist rule, as the blue states of this country,

0: have gone further left and further left and further left, it has caused people to move. Where are they moving? To red states that aren't communist. Californian people are leaving. New Yorkers are leaving. These are two of the biggest states, but there are others. People can't afford to live there. They don't like the crime. They don't let the, I mean, pick your issue. People don't want to live under it. Remember, COVID tyranny had a lot to do with this. While the red states started to open up sooner than the blue states would lock down harder, way harder. People who needed to live and wanted to live, they moved. People who could moved. A lot of people can't, but people who could moved. Okay, well, what's this have to do with anything? There is a census coming in the year 2030. A census is a really, really, really big deal when it comes to political power. A census determines two huge things. It determines more, but two huge things. Congressional seats, as in how many congressional seats does your state get? Remember, you get congressional seats based on the population of your state. If you lose 2 million people in your state, you lose, this is a rough estimate, 4 congressional seats. You lose congressional seats, and with that, you lose electoral college votes. The electoral college votes, as you already know, determines who is president of the United States of America. We're used to a situation in this country where we already start out, with all due respect to Texas, we start out behind in every presidential election because we know all the electoral college votes in California and New York are going to go to the Democrat. It's a guarantee. We start out handicapped every single time. I'm not saying that handicap will stop, but it's not going to be as bad. This is coming soon. 2030 is less than 4 years away. This is coming. And Democrats who have woken up to this, and I'm telling you, there's a lot who have, Democrats know it's coming. That is part of the reason they are moving with such desperation to get amnesty and to get foreigners here and to make sure they're counted in the census. People do not want to live in these blue states anymore. They're moving to red states. And so it's not just, I need to clarify, that a state like California is losing electoral college votes and losing congressional seats. Alabama's gaining them. Florida's gaining them. Texas is gaining them. We are getting stronger as they are getting weaker because people are moving and there is a census coming. And this is part of the reason so many communists are talking like this.
1: And we intend to pass permanent protections and a path to citizenship for TPS holders. We intend to pass permanent protections for our immigrant families with humane and comprehensive immigration reform.
0: We need them all here. Chuck Schumer on the record all the time. We're going to get them here and we're going to get them citizenship. These people are the only chance these Democrats have at maintaining the amount of political power they have. If we continue to win GOP primaries with the right Republicans and we continue to put in the work, we're going to take losses. We will take losses. If we continue to put in the work out there, we may live through, I don't know how long, I don't want to put a number on it, 50 years, 100 years, who knows? We may live through a long, long period where Democrat political power in the United States of America gets reduced every year, every election cycle, as they lose ground. They're losing ground. It's part of the reason they moved with such desperation to bring in 20 million foreigners when Joe Biden was installed as president. They know these numbers. They know everything I just said is true. I'm telling you, there's a real light at the end of the tunnel if we keep working. All right? Let me give you something. It's summertime. 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Get a whoopee blanket for me, by the way. I got mine. Bob threw a fit. She said, "What is that?" I said, "It's a whoopee blanket." She said, "What's that?" I said, "It's a poncho liner." She wasn't in the military. She doesn't get it. "Why do you need that?" I said, "Need is such a strong word. We'll have to use words like need." Hey, Jesse. Or this one is, why hasn't Jesse conducted a stealth mission to sneak into the old building to retrieve drawings or cheese balls? All this talk about being a ninja and a spy, yet it's Chris who snuck into the building to get the equipment. Did you ever see that movie Man of Steel? It was about Superman. Don't shake your head, Chris. It was about Superman. And it was really kind of like his origin story stuff. And Kevin Costner plays Superman's dad. And at one point in time in the film, I think they lived in Kansas. I think that's the Superman story. I don't know. At some point in time, there's a tornado, as there sometimes is in the state of Kansas. And the tornado is ripping towards Kevin Costner, Superman's, what do we call him, adoptive father. And Superman, sitting there with a bunch of other civilians, you know, hiding from the storm, looks across at his father. And his father, because Superman's getting ready to go save him. Right? He's going to use his super speed and whatnot and go grab his dad. And his father reaches a hand up and says, "No, let me die. It's more important that I die than you get discovered as having superpowers." It's one of the scenes in the movie, spoiler alert, it's a really good movie, by the way. I can't use my ninja skills all the time. If I do, what, Chris? If I do that, I'll be exposed and then I'm in danger. Part of being a ninja, it's, you know, we call it the dark arts for a reason. It's staying out of sight, out of mind. That's why. We'll be back.
2: So as you can see here, the standard deviation compared to the beta tells a whole different story, which of course makes your Sortino ratios off the charts. I mean, where else can you find that geometric adhesion? Naturally, if the ex-dividend date hadn't passed, we'd be even better off, but aligning that with the quantitative technicals, you can see that the risk premium is dictating the pricing models we're currently following, which is really messing with our alpha numbers,
3: yep.
2: But the PE ratio is suggesting...
3: Yeah, keep going, I'm with you. The ex-dividend data promise, and that'll... Sometimes, you just need straight, common sense talk about your retirement. 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
7: Brown it with water, then stir it with a shovel, and repeat until cool.
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9: Another ceasefire stress test. I'm Carmen Roberts, Fox News. 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
10: The airstrikes involving U.S. warplanes lasted about 1 hour. U.S. Central Command issued the following statement. U.S. forces conducted strikes against Iran as a powerful response to yesterday's attack on a commercial ship that was transiting the Strait of Hormuz. U.S. aircraft struck Iranian missile and drone storage locations and coastal radar sites.
9: It's Fox's Jennifer Griffin in Washington, and this is the most significant test yet to last week's memorandum of understanding. It was set out to begin peace negotiations and reopen that pivotal waterway. Iran state media cites Iran's